0: in 2019. Non-communicable diseases accounted for about three-quarters of deaths in 2023, much higher than the 58% in the year 2000. Cardiovascular disease remains the leading cause of death. Bob Agner reporting.
1: An area of low pressure in the Gulf has a 70% chance for tropical development. According to the National Hurricane Center, the system is in the southwestern part of the Gulf and has a small chance of developing over the next 2 days. However, its odds of becoming a tropical storm rise toward the end of the week. News and analysis from townhall.com. Washington's governor has released his school cell phone ban legislation.
2: Governor Bob Ferguson went to Spokane's Lewis and Clark High School to make the announcement on Friday. The Phone Free Schools Act has a policy of away for the day. Students wouldn't have access to cell phones or smartwatches during class, between classes, or during lunch. Ferguson says studies show students do better in school without cell phones. School districts would decide how the phones are stored. The legislature would need to pass the bill. I'm Brad Ford.
1: Undeclared food dyes have prompted the recall of more than 122,000 cases of Gatorade. According to the FDA, the recalled Gatorade Lemon Lime, Gatorade Lemon Lime Zero, Gatorade Orange, and Gatorade Orange Zero were distributed in 37 states. Side effects of those dyes could include a mild rash or allergic type of asthma. More on these stories at townhall.com.
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4: From the Fox 45 Weather Center, some fall-like weather is here. Overnight, clear and chilly. Lows in the low 50s near the bay. It could drop into the 40s away from the water. Sunny and cooler on Tuesday with highs in the middle 60s, but a stretch of dry and gorgeous weather all week long. Highs warming back into the 70s Wednesday through Friday. No chance of rain in the forecast until next week at the earliest. With your Fox 45 Weather Authority, I'm Chief Meteorologist Gerard Jubaley for Talk Radio 680. 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
1: Americans, it's Monday, and the Supreme Court is back. A new term begins today in Washington, D.C. The justices convened at 10 o'clock this morning, and SCOTUS blogs Sarah Isger, big expert, she joins us today to preview the term and tell us about the cases to come. We're now just 29 days from the midterm elections. New York Congressman Mike Lawler joins me at the bottom of the hour. He's in one of the most watched congressional races in America. And did someone really go on national television yesterday and blame the Cornell case on Donald Trump? Oh, yeah, they did. And we have the tape. Your dummy of the weekend is straight ahead. Before we begin today, I want to welcome C-SPAN viewers across the country and around the world to Common Sense for the American People, the Scott Jennings Show. Our program is being simulcast this week on C-SPAN, and we're grateful for the collaboration. And to our friend Sam Feist over at C-SPAN for his interest in our news and comment. So whether you're listening to us on Salem Radio, watching us on the Salem News Channel, or joining us this week on C-SPAN, welcome. We're glad you're here. It's Monday, October the 5th, and I'm Scott Jennings, reporting for Salem, live from Louisville, Kentucky, a beautiful day here in Middle America. Now, our custom each day is to begin our broadcast with a little history lesson. And on this day in 1947, an American president sat down in the White House to speak directly to the American people. Nothing unusual about that today, but back in those days, well, no one had ever actually done it before. Now, World War II had been over for a little over 2 years. America was booming, but across the Atlantic, much of Europe remained devastated. Drought, floods, cold weather, failed crops. And millions of people were facing a hungry and desolate winter. So the American president went to the American people for help. But this time, he did it using a relatively new piece of technology, television. President delivered on this day, October the 5th, 1947, the first televised presidential address from the White House. And what was the subject of this historic address? Food. Truman wanted Americans to conserve food so that more could be sent to a hungry Europe. But he also turned to something else, something that sounds remarkably familiar, inflation and the cost of living. Take a listen.
2: Another reason for conserving food is to aid in controlling inflationary spirals and in preventing undue price burdens for our people at home. Already, many of our families with moderate or low incomes are being forced by high prices to lower their standard of living. Most of the upward pressure on prices is a result of competition among Americans for scarce goods.
1: 79 years ago today, the first televised presidential address ever delivered from the White House. It hit about 44,000 TV sets, mostly on the East Coast. And President Harry S. Truman is talking about food and inflation and prices and the cost of living, all of it on this day. October the 5th, 1947. Reminds us that some things don't really change. Here we are all these decades later, and Americans are still angry about what it costs to live in this country, to buy groceries, and to raise a family. Yesterday on CNN's State of the Union program, we were talking about exactly that. Here's what I said to Jake Tapper about the midterm argument to come. Cut two.
3: I think it's pretty simple. If I were running a campaign right now, I'd say the people who dug a very deep hole are making you one promise. Go back to the shovels. And I wouldn't let them do it. I think the Republicans have great points to make. I think they passed legislation. I've not heard a single Democrat campaign argue what bill or policy they would change. They want to go back to the way they were doing it. And most of the cost of living in this country that people are mad about came under Democrats.
1: And that's the affordability argument that deserves a lot more attention. Because let's start with something that already everybody knows. Prices are still high. You know it. You feel it in your everyday life. You don't need a politician or an economist or a radio host to explain your grocery receipt to you. But there is a distinction that's been lost in this conversation. The price level versus the rate of inflation. They are not the same thing. And here's something that may surprise you, actually. The rate of grocery inflation has basically returned to normal. In fact, it's running below historical average. The latest U.S. Department of Agriculture numbers are out. They say groceries were up 2.2% over the previous year. 2.2%. What's the 20-year average? 2.6%. And from July to August, the overall grocery price index didn't go up at all. Zero. Flat. Our agriculture department now expects grocery prices for all of this year to rise about 2.4%, again, below the 20-year historical average. So let's be clear today about what the numbers say. The rate of grocery inflation has been tamed under President Trump. Now, the price level has not gone back down, and that's why people are still angry. Here's the simplest way I know to explain it. If your grocery bill starts at $100 and a huge inflationary surge takes it to $120, and then inflation gets back under control, your bill doesn't magically revert to $100. You're still standing at $120 plus a little bit. And who put the cookie jar on such a high shelf? Virtually all of the prices that you're mad about today were jacked up under the Democrats, who now have the audacity to ask you to trust them with inflation. They drove it up. Trump has controlled it. And now they want you to go back to the shovels that dug this hole in the first place. The rate of increase has been tamed, but the damage from the Democratic increases remains. Some prices are actually coming down, by the way. Remember eggs? Remember the great egg freakout? Eggs were the poster child for the entire cost of living crisis. Well, egg prices in August were 23% lower than they were a year ago. Dairy prices down slightly year over year. Pork and poultry, essentially flat, both up less than 1% over the last year. And get this, in the most recent month, 7 of the 15 major grocery categories tracked by the USDA actually went down, and an 8th category was flat. Fresh vegetables, down. Fresh fruit, down. Even beef came down in that particular month. Sugar and sweets, down. Now, beef is still expensive. Coffee is still expensive. And your total grocery bill is not returned to 2017 prices. But we are actually starting to see some prices fall. Some are down, some are flat. And for those that are still rising, well, they're rising more slowly than history would expect. That is what a return to normal actually looks like. And here's a dose of reality that politicians ought to give you, the people. If you're looking for somebody to wave a magic wand and take everything back in America to where it was in 2017, that's not going to happen. That's not how inflation works. The question isn't, though, are you mad about prices? Of course you're mad about prices. You should be. The questions are, when did the big increases happen? What is happening to inflation now? And what do you want your government to do next? Here's the affordability paradox we're dealing with. Normal inflation sitting on top of abnormal price level still feels pretty terrible. And voters, you, the American people, have every right to be angry about it. But anger cannot be the end of your decision. You have to decide, what are we as a nation going to do about it? That brings me to another conversation we had yesterday. Jake Tapper asked me about the Senate race going on down in Texas and about the Republican candidate Ken Paxton, who's running against a Democrat named James Tallarico. And what I said gets to the larger point about how people actually vote. Cut three.
3: I mean, two things can be true. You could think Ken Paxton has made, you know, bad personal decisions. But at the same time, you know, I don't want to put my face in a wood chipper and elect Democrats to run the country. I mean, they've gone plumb crazy right now with all the socialism and the abolish ICE and the abolish prisons and the abolish borders, et cetera, et cetera. Just because I have some quibble with Ken Paxton's personal life doesn't mean I have to turn the country over to people who hate it.
1: And that is really the larger point. Elections aren't canonizations. You're making a comparative choice between actual candidates with records and policy ideas and two very different ideas about what ought to happen next. So if you're angry about affordability, and plenty of Americans are, don't stop with "I'm mad." Ask the next question. What happened? When did these prices go up? Who was in charge when they went up? And what is happening to inflation now? And what would the competing visions of the two parties actually look like in the years ahead. Any fair review of how we got these abnormally high prices and who has actually returned us to normal price activity would lead you to a very obvious answer. 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It's quite a bargain. 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More news after this. It's Scott Jennings on Salem. Stay with us.
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5: He's not in the Oval Office or owning the libs on CNN. He's here with us. It's the Scott Jennings Show.
0: All right, Monday, October the 5th. We tease this at the top of the show. And before we get to the dummy of the weekend, let's start with the actual news. A former Cornell student has filed a civil lawsuit alleging she was drugged and sexually assaulted by seven current or former members of the Chi Phi fraternity. Incident happened in October of 2024. Put a pin in that. That'll be important in a moment. The men have denied wrongdoing, some saying sexual activity was consensual, others denying participation. None has been criminally charged. The original local investigation did not result in criminal charges, but the case has now been reopened, and New York Governor Kathy Hochul has appointed New York Attorney General Letitia James as special prosecutor. Of course, there's a problem with that. Before she was even appointed special prosecutor, Letitia James went on social media and said what this young woman had, quote, been forced to endure was, quote, horrific and unacceptable. She said, quote, we stand with you. In fact, a lawyer for one of the accused men is now calling on James to recuse herself personally from the case. His point is pretty simple. How can the public be confident this investigation begins without a predetermined view of the facts? Now, when James was asked about her post on Friday, she said, quote, I will not comment on a Facebook post. Well, it was your Facebook post. So why can't you comment on it? Of course, she's now the prosecutor. It's a perfectly reasonable thing to ask about, if you ask me. James says the investigation will be guided by the facts and the law.

0: That's good. It should be. But can anyone have confidence in James to do that? She tends to put vibes and politics ahead of the law in some cases. I think the public deserves the facts. Which brings us to the dummy of the weekend, Michelle Cottle. Apparently to Cottle, none of this is complicated at all. She's already identified the real culprit. You guessed it. Donald Trump. Yesterday on ABC's This Week program, Cottle was talking about the culture surrounding the case. And then her brain took a sadly familiar detour. Cut one.
1: It's a fundamental disrespect for women. You can't send those messages, no matter how drunk you are as a frat boy, without having some kind of misunderstanding about what women are there for and whether this is a real person you're dealing with. And that, I think, starts, you know, we can go to the president for this one. I mean, we are in a moment in this culture where the glorification of being thuggish and swaggering and mistreating women is kind of making you a cool kid. Right.
0: Of course, it was Donald Trump. Of course it was. Now, there is a problem with this theory. This incident alleged in the lawsuit, as I mentioned, occurred in October of 2024. Donald Trump wasn't even the president. Joe Biden was. Never mind that silly detail. Apparently, Trump's powers are so great that he can corrupt America's college students retroactively. Why do supposedly smart people keep doing this? Michelle Cottle is a columnist for the New York Times. She's supposed to be a smart person to tell you the truth and insights about your world. But she can't do anything but blame Trump. Why does every bad thing that happens in American culture and American life have to be fed through the same political wood chipper? At some point, this isn't actually analysis. It's just a broken-brained reflex. Makes me wonder, what are they going to do when this guy is gone? I'll tell you one other thing that amazes me as someone who frequently sits on news panels. Nobody sitting there asked her to defend the assertion. Nobody said, wait a minute, when did this happen? Nobody stop to ask the obvious question. Kind of bothers me, actually. This story actually deserves serious thought. It is the height of unseriousness, though, to look at it and just say, Trump did it. He's like the intellectual easy button. You don't have to examine the people or the institutions or the evidence. You just say Trump. And apparently, nobody's sitting there asks you to explain yourself. Now, I don't know what happened exactly in that frat house. I have seen the girl's initial statements, which paints a far different picture than the narrative being formulated and fed to you by politicians like AOC and Letitia James right now. But this is why we have investigations. I do know this. If your explanation for every social ill in America begins and ends with one politician, you're probably not explaining very much at all. Michelle Cottle, for taking an extraordinarily unserious position on a very serious story, you are our dummy of the weekend. Coming up, somebody involved in one of the most watched congressional races in America. Mike Lawler is here on the Scott Jennings Show. Stay with me.
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5: With SRN News, I'm Ken Lorman in Washington. President Trump in Nebraska tonight for another midterm election rally. He's speaking to supporters in Grand Island in support of Senator Pete Ricketts and the other Republicans running in the state. He warned about turning power over to Democrats, saying, again, this is one of the most important midterm elections ever. The midterm's less than 30 days away. The president also offering to help Russia after a lab worker died after possible exposure to plague. Leaders from OpenAI, Meta, Anthropic, and Google were before a New York City Council hearing today to discuss AI. The company said they are committed to safety but could not guarantee AI systems will always follow safeguards. Good day on Wall Street across the board. The NASDAQ gets a record high today. This is SRN News.
6: Millions will vote soon. But do they really know the issues? Now, Rob Schmidt is on Newsmax tonight talking about the war for America's future. 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
13: And welcome back to the Scott Jennings Show here on Monday, October the 5th. We're just 29 days from the midterm elections. And if you want to understand the battle for control of Congress, you have to look at New York's 17th congressional district. Republicans are defending one of the narrowest House majorities in modern times. Democrats need a net gain of just a handful of seats to take control. Right now, many of the most important races in America are being fought in suburban districts, just like this one in New York. New York 17 runs through the suburbs north of New York City, Rockland and Putnam counties, and parts of Westchester and Dutchess. Now, Kamala Harris carried this district in 2024, but Republican Mike Lawler won re-election at the same time, and he's trying to do it again, this time against a Democrat named Kate Conley, who is an Army veteran and former national security official. Cook Political Report calls this race a toss-up. The latest polls have it a dead heat, and this is the midterm battle in miniature. The debate is over affordability, taxes, the Trump presidency, and more recently, immigration. The question that gets decided in New York may answer the question for the nation. Who will control the U.S. House of Representatives? Joining me now to discuss is the incumbent Congressman Mike Lawler of New York. Mike, welcome to the Scott Jennings Show.
14: Thanks for having me, Scott.
13: I know you're out driving around your district today doing some campaigning. We appreciate your time. I want to start here. Your campaign has just launched a new advertisement regarding sanctuary policies in New York, taking aim at your opponent and the Democrats. Let's take a listen.
15: He just shot her. Just shot her. Hunted her down. I thought I knew what sanctuary city policies are. I didn't.
16: It was a death sentence for our daughter. The sanctuary policies being pushed by Kathy Hochul and Democrats killed our daughter. This has to stop.
15: And this is why we need to choose leaders who choose us. And that's why we're choosing Mike Lawler.
16: I couldn't protect her from these policies.
15: But Mike Lawler can.
14: I'm Mike Lawler, and I approve this message.
13: All right. Talk to us about that message. Is that going to resonate, you think, with the people of New York 17?
14: Well, no question. You know, Sheridan Gorman, 18-year-old beautiful young girl, was brutally murdered by an illegal immigrant earlier this year in Chicago, who was allowed into this country under Joe Biden's disastrous open border policies. He was arrested for shoplifting in Chicago, only to be released back out onto the streets, and then brutally executed Sheridan from behind while she was looking at the northern lights with her friends on a pier on Lake Michigan. And the Gorman family, you know, has really taken up this cause of ending sanctuary policies, which is really directly responsible for their daughter's death. And Kathy Hochul just signed a new law making New York a sanctuary state, and my opponent, Kate Conley, supports it. And the Gormans spoke at our most recent debate. They asked us both directly where we stand on this issue. And Kate Conley gave a word salad answer in which she couldn't answer the question directly to them. So I answered it for her and told them exactly where she stands. She supports sanctuary policy. She believes criminal, illegal aliens should be allowed to stay in this country. Kathy Hochul has released over 7,000 convicted illegal immigrants who have committed crimes such as murder, rape, gun trafficking, gang banging, drug dealing. Doesn't matter. Kathy Hochul believes they should stay in this country and that local law enforcement should be prohibited from cooperating.
13: It seems to me, Congressman, that there is a progression of issues here that Republicans can exploit in this election, because Democrats are not really hiding the ball at all about where they stand. They believe in open borders. They believe that once illegal immigrants get here, they should be put on welfare, because Democrats in New York and other places are suing the Trump administration to keep illegal aliens on welfare. They believe if illegal aliens commit violent crimes and go to jail, they should be released from jail and not deported from the country. It really is a troubling progression. And there's really not a single Democrat in the country, including the one you're running against, that would dispute that's how they see it. It's one of the clearest contrasts in the midterms, I think.
14: No question. And Scott, when you talk about affordability, think about the fact that it has cost us tens of billions of dollars to provide free housing, clothing, food, education, and health care to illegal immigrants who have come into our country under Joe Biden. Democrats want to shield them from deportation and want to use taxpayer money to provide all of these benefits. So when they talk about affordability, they fail to mention the fact that, you know, when you're housing illegal immigrants and Americans can't find a home, that drives up the cost. when you are using taxpayer money to provide free health benefits to illegal immigrants, it makes it harder for Americans to access health care and be able to afford it. And so, you know, they don't want to actually address the issue of affordability. This is a buzzword they've been using to, you know, go after Republicans. They don't actually care. You look at issues like energy, for instance, you know, they're very hyper focused on gas prices. Yet these are the same people that want to end oil and gas in America. They don't want us to drill for oil. They don't want us to increase domestic production of oil and gas. These are the same people that have shut down nuclear power, banned natural gas extraction, blocked pipelines, and then they're shocked that utility rates have gone up 58% in New York. So these are the real issues. The Democrats want to increase taxes. They want to increase spending. They want open borders. They want to abolish ICE. They don't want enforcement. They want sanctuary policies. You have people like Zohran Mamdani that want to defund the police, that want to seize private property, that want to seize the means of production, that want to freeze the rent. These are the policy positions that they're advocating for. And I don't care whether Kate Conley calls herself a moderate or a socialist. The fact is she agrees with them on the vast majority of these issues.
13: Talking to Congressman Mike Lawler of New York, running in one of the closest and most hotly contested congressional campaigns in this coming midterm. On the affordability argument, you've got an issue that's unique to your race because you've been so directly involved in it, and it's the expansion of the SALT deduction. This has been a major part of your argument back home. Talk to us about what you did on that issue and what it means in dollars and cents for a family in Westchester or Rockland.
14: Well, we live in one of the highest taxed areas in the country, in Westchester and Rockland counties, huge property tax bills. New York State, of course, leads the nation in tax burden. So we delivered on one of my biggest promises, which was to ensure that any tax bill would increase the cap on SALT, the state and local tax deduction. And it provided real tax relief. We were able to provide over $4,000 tax cut to the average Hudson Valley family, putting money back in their pockets, in addition to no tax on tips, no tax on overtime, no tax on Social Security, the creation of the Trump accounts, the expansion of the child tax credit, the doubling of the standard deduction, the 20% business tax credit, the 100% expensing of plant property and equipment for small businesses. All of these tax provisions were critical to spurring economic growth, spurring job creation. We've created over 1 million private sector jobs in over the last year. Inflation is still a challenge. It's holding at about 3.4%. Of course, we want to bring gas prices down. That is a big focus. It's also why we should never be reliant on foreign sources of energy. We need to increase domestic production. It's why we're focused on permitting reform, and we're going to get that done before the end of the year. Housing costs. I was proud to lead on the housing bill that increases supply, that cuts red tape, that increases access to capital, and ultimately brings down prices. Under Kathy Hochul and Democrats, the average home price in Westchester County went from $700,000 to $1.2 million in 5 years because we're not building enough housing. So there are real challenges we got to tackle. But when you look at where we are, the stock market continues to hit record highs. We are seeing economic growth. We are seeing job creation. Is it exactly where we want it? No, but we have been clawing our way out from under the 21% cumulative inflation that Joe Biden gave us, and which drove up the price of everything from housing to healthcare to energy. And we are working tirelessly to bend the curve.
13: Congressman Mike Lawler of New York is our special guest conversation here on the Scott Jennings Show. Congressman, things in Iran are developing quickly. The economy in Iran appears to be collapsing. There are reports today that the regime can no longer pay people like teachers and nurses and other folks. They haven't exported a drop of oil since mid-July. Their currency is now functionally worthless on the world stage as compared to the U.S. dollar. You do have Democrats out there right now who appear to be calling for us to surrender to Iran after we've apparently defeated them economically and militarily. What's your message to people in New York about how the president should act in Iran from this point forward?
14: Look, the president made a very difficult but necessary decision to take on this regime and stop their nuclear ambitions once and for all. The military operation that was conducted in March and April severely diminished their capabilities in terms of ballistic missile production, drone capacity. Their naval fleet is sitting at the bottom of the sea. Their air defenses have largely been obliterated. Their leadership, obviously, eliminated. We knew it was going to be difficult. We knew they would, you know, respond to the degree that they could. They caused a blockade in the Strait of Hormuz, but the president was wise to put a secondary blockade in while seizing control off the coast of Oman to allow for the flow of oil. Oil is flowing at 94% of what it was prior to the beginning of the war along the coast of Oman, which is critical. Our Navy dredged up a clearer path to avoid Iranian interference. We have stopped the flow of oil out of Iran to China. Iran's economy, as you pointed out, is just imploding. Over 300% inflation. Their currency is worth spit. And it is creating serious pressure from within. And, you know, that's the type of circumstance that you need if you're going to see any type of uprising from within. And ultimately, you know, the Iranians tried to put as much political pressure on the president domestically as we head into the midterms. Obviously, gas prices are a concern. We want to get them down quickly. It's also, by the way, why the president's decision to remove Maduro was so critical. Venezuelan crude is flowing to the United States over a million barrels a day. You know, the highest since 2017 when Venezuela effectively cut off the United States from its oil industry, right, an industry that we built. So we are working tirelessly to address these challenges. But I think the president needs to finish the job so far as ensuring that we get the spent nuclear material, the highly enriched uranium, that we end their financing of terrorism, which is why Secretary Bessent has been aggressively pursuing sanctions, and that we get the Strait of Hormuz fully reopened without Iranian interference. And the pressure is mounting on Iran to make a deal.
0: Congressman Mike Lawler represents New York and the U.S. House of Representatives. Thanks for your time today. More news after this.
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23: 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And we are live here on the Scott Jennings Show. Common sense for the American people. It's Monday, October the 5th, broadcasting to you from a beautiful, beautiful Louisville, Kentucky today. And I want to welcome all of our viewers on C-SPAN, our show this week, normally heard on Salem Radio and on the Salem News Channel and all the places you can find that. Our show is being simulcast by our friends over at C-SPAN 2, I believe, and we're really grateful for you all's joining us today as we are just 29 days before the midterm election, and so sure there's a lot of interest out there and what's going on in the world of politics and news, and we'll be getting into all that here for the remainder of the show. In fact, I've got a couple of other stories I want to bring to you before we wrap up our number one. We have breaking developments today in the attempted takeover of that Fly Dubai flight to Israel. The new details point directly to a pre-planned terrorist attack. Reuters is reporting that the co-pilot who tried to bring down the aircraft had planned the attack even before he joined the airline. This is according to two Israeli officials familiar with the investigation. And according to a source briefed on the investigation, he wanted to crash the plane into Ben Gurion Airport near Tel Aviv. This terrorist intended to use this airliner as a weapon against Israel's main international airport. He was planning a 9/11 style terrorist attack against Israel. The United Arab Emirates has now described what happened as an attempted terrorist attack. The suspect has been identified in news reports as Hammam al-Hammami. He is an Omani national, and authorities say he attacked the captain with the cockpit's emergency axe as he attempted to seize control of the aircraft. He used the tool they put on board to help people survive an emergency as a weapon against the pilot who was responsible for their safety. Prime Minister Netanyahu says information gathered during questioning indicates the suspect underwent Islamist radical indoctrination. ABC News reports that officials say his previous employer, Oman Air, had grounded him after extremist materials were discovered in his possession. But he was allowed to continue in an administrative job. How does someone flagged as a security risk wind up in another airline's cockpit on a flight to Israel? That question demands an answer. Think about the implications this has for air travel all over the world. How did this guy wind up in that cockpit? Now, the wounded captain managed to unlock the cockpit door, as I'm sure you now know, which let in the hero passengers who fought back and drug the terrorist out of the cockpit. They leveled off the plane. They tied the guy up with a headphone cord. They had another crew on board that was able to successfully land the plane in Saudi Arabia. A lot of heroes on that plane. Saved a lot of lives. Further breaking news, by the way, from I-24 News in Israel. They're now saying the pilot had a plan B. If he failed to crash in Israel, he was going to try to crash the plane into Muwafiq Salty Air Base, U.S. military air base in Jordan. He had a plan B. Come after us. We got to get to the bottom of this. One other story. Former House Speaker Dennis Hastert has died at the age of 84. Kendall County, Illinois coroner says he died Saturday at home of natural causes while receiving hospice care. He led the House from 99 to 07. He was the longest serving Republican speaker in American history. He was a former teacher and high school wrestling coach. He became speaker after Newt Gingrich stepped aside. His legacy, as you know, was later overtaken by revelations of sexual abuse involving teenage boys that he had coached. In 2015, Hastert pleaded guilty to illegally structuring bank withdrawals to evade reporting requirements and a hush money scheme to conceal that abuse. He was sentenced the following year to 15 months, becoming the highest ranking elected official in American history to serve time in prison. As Speaker, of course, he'd been second in the presidential line of succession. Statute of limitations prevented prosecution for the abuse itself. The federal judge in his sentencing called Hastert a serial child molester. He is survived by his wife, Jean, and two sons. We'll take a break for top of the hour news. A lot more to get to here. Common sense for the American people. It's Scott Jennings on Salem and C-SPAN. Stay with us.
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25: From Town Hall, I'm Ken Norman in Washington. President Donald Trump in Nebraska tonight for a high-profile midterm election campaign rally. He told the crowd their high gas and diesel prices are coming down soon.
26: Last week, at my request, European nations agreed to release massive amounts of diesel fuel from their reserves. They have tremendous diesel fuel. Diesel's a big thing over there. We have a good relationship, and they're releasing it as we speak. Prices are all going down. Prices are all going way down, but they really are going to plummet as soon as that war ends.
25: President stumping tonight for Senator Pete Ricketts and other Republicans in the state. He warned about turning power over to Democrats, saying, again, this is one of the most important midterm elections ever. The midterms, less than 30 days away. The U.S. has removed all of its B-1 bombers from an air base in the United Kingdom following security concerns over a suspected terror plot. Pentagon says they've returned to the U.S., but they're ready for combat missions if needed. Following a record overseas deployment, the USS Abraham Lincoln is expected to arrive home Thursday.
27: There are about 5,000 sailors on board. The Navy says the crew played a critical role during its deployment in the Middle East, which lasted more than 286 days without a port stop. There are rumors that President Trump will be in San Diego for the return of the vessel, but that is not yet confirmed by the White House. About 40 of the helicopter strike squadron departed the ship and returned to San Diego last Friday. Rich Thomason reporting.
25: Wall Street closed higher to begin the week today. It was stocks led by a rally in tech shares as the Nasdaq hit a new record despite rising treasury yields, the Nasdaq climbing 286 points. More on these stories at townhall.com.
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30: Our charming small Texas towns, surrounded by beautiful, expansive open land, is falling victim to these water-hungry facilities.
29: A new report shows that data center companies in Texas alone have donated or invested more than $343 million across the state. I'm Jennifer Kuiper.
25: President Trump says AI data centers can bring jobs and investment while helping America compete with China. He says developers, not households, should pay for the power and grid upgrades that are needed. Major League Baseball, the White Sox beat Cleveland 4-3 to take a 2-0 lead in the ALDS. The Yankees and Rays are playing Tampa Bay Lakeside Series 1-0. News and analysis at townhall.com. A new CDC-led study shows most people with the flu are isolating, but not, they're still isolating, but they still may be contagious when they get around people again.
29: The study says most people with the flu end their isolation 4 days after symptoms begin when they still are at their most viral. Researchers stress the importance of post-isolation precautions like hand washing, improving indoor air quality, and cleaning high-touch surfaces. CDC guidelines say people can end isolation when their symptoms have been improving for 24 hours without fever-reducing medication. I'm Lisa Carton.
25: Supreme Court Justice Samuel Alito says he thinks he knows who may have leaked the draft opinion of justices overturning Roe v. Wade in 2022. Made his comments on Fox News Sunday. He didn't give the name, but he just says he knows who may have leaked the info. More on these stories at townhall.com.
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3: From the Fox 45 Weather Center, some fall-like weather is here. Overnight, clear and chilly. Lows in the low 50s near the bay. It could drop into the 40s away from the water. Sunny and cooler on Tuesday with highs in the middle 60s, but a stretch of dry and gorgeous weather all week long. Highs warming back into the 70s Wednesday through Friday. No chance of rain in the forecast until next week at the earliest. With your Fox 45 Weather Authority, I'm Chief Meteorologist Gerard Jabaley for Talk Radio 680 WCBM.
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14: Fighting for free speech, Western civilization, and delivering common sense for the American people. Ladies and gentlemen, here's Scott Jennings.
15: Quick check of the headlines here on Monday, October the 5th. A Russian lab worker's death in Siberia has prompted quarantines amid reports of possible outbreak of pneumonic plague. Should we be worried? Well, here's U.S. Secretary of State Marco Rubio, cut 7.
16: Seems that there was a worker at the lab that was infected, and there's concern that could have spread, at least internally. So you've seen them do quarantines of that nature. There's very limited travel between the U.S. and Russia, obviously. But like anything else, something like that gets out, it could quickly spread. So we're watching and monitoring it closely.
15: Russian officials say the woman died of pneumonia, and no additional infections have been reported. We'll keep an eye on it. Rubio doesn't seem too bent out of shape just yet, which I guess is a good thing. Tennessee's top prison official is stepping down after the failed execution of Krista Pike. Governor Bill Lee says Department of Correction Commissioner Frank Strada will leave this month. Now, Pike remains unconscious and on a ventilator, according to her attorney. Her botched execution last week shocked the nation, and it remains unclear what is going to happen to her. And 1 month until Election Day, Republicans are fighting to keep control of Congress. President Trump is barnstorming the country on his way to Nebraska today, I believe. At a rally over the weekend, here was the president's pitch. Cut 6.
17: It's the most important midterm election we've ever had, because we have a lot of communists running, and they're going to be controlling the Democrat Party.
18: USA!
26: The Democrats. Now, their policy's so bad, I came up. I can't believe it took me 9 years to come up with that one. That one's, I don't know why, but it's very descriptive because their policy is so bad. The Democrats, you take the E out, replace it with a U, and the word dumb doesn't stick with it. Most people don't know. Dumb. They all think that dumb doesn't have a B. So it's two letters, just a little switch. They're Democrats because their policy is so bad.
15: Joining us now to discuss, Chairman of the Republican National Committee, Joe Gruters, who, by the way, is traveling with the president a couple of days a week for these rallies for the rest of the month. Mr. Chairman, welcome in here. Republicans are currently looking at a lot of discouraging or close polls out there in some red states. What's your message to Republicans today about the midterms?
1: Listen, it's all about turnout. We could do it. We just have to bring everybody together. You have to get all your friends to get out there and vote. I mean, that's what the party does. We register voters and then turn those voters out. President Trump is still our secret weapon, not so secret anymore. He's on the road. He's an absolute machine. He's fighting hard every single day. He's delivered these low propensity voters three times, and we just need to do it one more time. I mean, the choice is clear. It's crazy craziness and radical leftists versus common sense candidates that we've recruited over the last couple of years. I think we have a path to victory. We just need our voters to turn out.
15: Mr. Chairman, you raised an issue just now that I think has been on the minds of a lot of Republican strategists for the last couple of years, and that's low propensity voters. They have turned out for President Trump before when he's been on the ballot, but they have not necessarily turned out when he's not on the ballot or not involved in a race. Over the last couple of years, what can you tell us about what's been going on at the Republican National Committee to try to motivate these people, identify them, and actually convince them that turning out when Trump isn't running is a good idea?
1: Well, first and foremost, you got to make sure you have the right candidates in place. And so what we do, we don't get involved with primaries, but we do go out there and find candidates that we think we could win, solid conservatives, and we bring them over to the White House, let the president vet them. And then if the president likes them, they get the endorsement. I say it's like a golden pass. And this is probably the biggest difference between our side versus the left. We have candidates that we personally recruited, candidates we think they have a great background that could win. And on the left, they have these crazy leftist radical mini Mondamis who are going to be puppets of Chuck Schumer and Nancy Pelosi. I mean, they've let the process completely play out because they have no agenda other than the fact that they hate the president. It's not just Trump derangement syndrome. It's America derangement syndrome. So first and foremost, we have much better candidates. Secondly is we've raised a lot more money. We've saved a lot more of that money, and we've been firing the missiles since Labor Day, and I think that we're going to probably outspend the Democrats for the first time in modern history as a collective on the right. And so I think can better candidates and more money, and then, of course, having the president go out there and barnstorm the country, talking about the messaging that allows people to continue on the path of going out there and achieving the American dream, or do people want these leftists? And I think when we can make that case, and that's why the president's, like I said, he's a machine, 35 rallies in as many days, and I think as a result, we win, we deliver the voters, we just need people to go to GOP.com. Losing is not an option. We have to win. We need everybody to unite. You may not like everything that the candidates are doing or the president or anybody else, but what we have to do is we have to save this country. The president's getting the job done. We need you to get the job done at home.
15: Joe Gruters is chairman of the Republican National Committee. Mr. Chairman, talk to us about election mechanics. Obviously, in a lot of states, there's vote by mail, there's early voting, there's robust or substantial absentee voting. What is the RNC doing to encourage Republicans, particularly those low propensity voters, to take advantage of whatever mechanism they can to even bank those votes before Election Day?
1: Well, yeah, every state is different. They have their own laws. I wish people, I'm from Florida, where we have probably the most, the safest elections in the country. We have 67 counties run by Democrats and Republican supervisor of elections, and everybody has full faith and confidence in the system. Why can't the rest of the country do the same? They should. But listen, we have over 170 lawsuits that are active right now from coast to coast. So we have people in place. And the great thing about the 2024 cycle is we had, because Lord Trump and Michael Whatley, they did such a great job building the infrastructure to make sure we're protecting the votes. We've continued that. We have more poll watchers today and poll workers than we did in the 2024 cycle. We are ready to take on any challenges as they come up. We're going to continue to bring the hammer wherever we can. We're going to be proactive. But we also have staff in over 30 states, and we've been invested there for a while doing the grassroots. We obviously are the largest grassroots conservative organization with our local parties, and that's where you can really make a difference at home. Go join the local party. Get involved with the local campaign. And listen, this race, it's all comes down to turnout. That's why the president's on the road. If we could turn our voters out, we win. If we can't turn the voters out, the Democrats are going to, you know, they're going to impeach. They're going to obstruct. They're going to investigate. It's going to be total chaos. They're going to allow tens of millions of illegals more into the country. They're going to put boys and girls bathrooms. They're going to defund the police, including ICE. They're going to give amnesty to murderers and rapists that were allowed under the Biden administration. There's so much that we, you know, that Democrats are looking forward to doing with these crazy radical DSA policies. That's why we got to go out there with these low propensity voters. And like I said, every state's different. But we have the most competent and best political operatives in the country. And now that the coordinated campaign limits was struck down, we're working with all of our candidates on a daily basis. So we know what everybody's doing. We know where we have to fill the gaps out. And I would put our operatives against their operatives, and we're crushing them.
15: Mr. Chairman, final question to you. The president's headed to Nebraska today. The vice president is heading to Fairbanks, Alaska. You have two incumbent Republican senators, Ricketts in Nebraska and Sullivan in Alaska. These are reliably red states, but the polls are close. How are you feeling about those campaigns?
1: Listen, I feel great, and I'm glad the president and the vice president are both making visits to those states. And listen, we have to, you know, as the chairman, you have to, you know, cobble together the states and the districts you need to make sure you have the majority. And sometimes, you know, listen, this is the midterms. We're facing headwinds. This is a competitive environment. So we're not taking anything for granted, and we're going to go out there and work in all these states. And we can't lit up until we cast every vote from our voters and we get the base out. That's why we're out there pounding away. That's why the president's being an absolute machine going state by state. And so, yes, tough states this cycle, but I'm very confident in our ability to capture both those states at the end of the day.
15: Joe Gruters of Florida is chairman of the Republican National Committee. Mr. Chairman, thanks for your time today.
1: Thank you, Scott.
15: 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More news after this. It's Common Sense for the American People. Scott Jennings on Salem. Stay with us. 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
6: Well, here we are on Monday, October the 5th. Here's a little breaking news. Looks like Iran's oil minister has resigned. The economy in Iran is in free fall, by the way. Their currency is worthless. They haven't exported a drop of oil since mid-July. They can't sell any oil on the world market. Free fall. Now the oil minister has resigned. I can't blame him, I guess. It's probably a pretty boring job since about July. They haven't exported a drop of oil since July. What are you doing as oil minister? Nothing. So he's out of a job. Reporting today is that the Iranians are having trouble paying a lot of people like teachers and nurses and so on and so forth. Scott Bessin has been telling us all along that Iran is going to collapse economically. It seems to be happening before our very eyes, which, you know, might come as a surprise to you if all you have been doing is listening to Democrats, Senate Democrats, Democrat pundits. They've been telling us that Iran is emboldened. They've won. America lost. We should surrender. Doesn't look like that to me. By the way, a message from our friends at Americans for Prosperity. On September the 17th, 1787, 39 delegates gathered in Philadelphia to sign a document that would change the course of history. Of course, it's the United States Constitution. It did more than establish a government. It created a framework for self-government under law, dividing political power, limiting its exercise, and protecting the liberty of the American people. We, the people, reminds us that government doesn't grant our rights. Its authority comes from the people it serves. This month, my friends at Americans for Prosperity are asking all of us to take a few minutes to return to the document itself, no matter if it's your first time or your 100th. Read the preamble, explore the principles behind it, and reflect on the role each of us plays in preserving our American experiment. The Constitution can endure only if we understand the principles it was written to preserve. This timely project from Americans for Prosperity, given that one of our major political parties is running to destroy

0: the Constitution and rip the American experiment out root and branch, might be a good time for us to all re-familiarize ourselves with the document that sets up the way we've governed ourselves for the last 250 years. Here's another story. Los Angeles sold its mansion tax as a way to make the wealthy solve the housing crisis, but research suggests it has discouraged thousands of new homes. Voters approved the measure in 2022. It took effect in April of 23, taxing high-value property sales to fund affordable housing and homelessness prevention. Here's the catch. The tax doesn't just apply to mansions. It also hits apartment buildings and commercial properties. Ruh-roh! A new RAND analysis estimates the measure reduced production of large apartment developments by about 30%. That means that through early this year, researchers estimate more than 9,100 fewer housing units, including about 1,000 privately produced affordable homes. Those are estimates of homes that otherwise would have been built, not existing homes that were lost. Developers say the tax makes some projects financially unworkable. When they sell a completed building, the tax can take a significant share of the money they expected to recover. Wall Street Journal described one developer who abandoned plans for nearly 100 apartments after concluding the tax would consume too much of the project's value. They literally taxed housing out of existence in Los Angeles, California. This research raises a fundamental question. How much housing can a city afford to discourage while raising money to build housing? The promise was to make L.A. more affordable, but it sounds like all they've done is make it harder to build apartments. What a strange way to get to affordability. You know what's incredible about this story, this mansion tax? This is effectively what Democrat mayors and local officials and members of Congress and candidates for all offices are proposing around the country. They're proposing tax policies like what you've gotten in California as a prescription to what ails the American economy wherever they happen to be running. They're trying to export California's ideas to everywhere else. Gavin Newsom even wants to run for president on this. Does it sound like you want to put California systems in place wherever you live? I don't think so. These Democrats who've elected all these liberals in California are getting a lesson. The lesson is they should elect somebody else. Don't know that they're going to do that, but that's what it ought to be. Sarah Isger from SCOTUS Blog is next. Stay with us.
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4: With SRN News, I'm Ken Lorman in Washington. President Trump in Grand Island, Nebraska tonight rallying for Senator Pete Ricketts and other Republicans. He warned against giving Democrats control, calling the midterms, less than 30 days away, among the most important ever. President Trump is offering to help Russia after a lab worker died after possible exposure to plague. Russian officials said at first a woman at an anti-plague research institute died from an unspecified form of the disease, later saying she died from pneumonia. Before exiting the White House for the rally in Nebraska, Mr. Trump told reporters, "We're looking at it very strongly." It was a good day on Wall Street. All green, the NASDAQ set a new record for the day, up over 286 points. This is SRN News.
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3: Monday, October the 5th. Common sense for the American people. Scott Jennings on Salem. And if you're watching us this week on C-SPAN, welcome to the show. You can always catch it on Salem Radio around the country and on the Salem News Channel as well. On the various streaming devices, you can find this show. But if you're on C-SPAN and you're catching us for the first time, welcome. We're glad you're here. Coming up in 60 seconds, we're going to talk about the Supreme Court. The new term of the court started today, and our friend Sarah Isger from SCOTUS Blog is here to break it down. First, a word from our friends at AARP. If you are like me, you've been paying into Social Security your whole working life, and it's your money. You earned it. But special interest groups in Washington, D.C. are pushing cuts to Social Security, and Americans are depending on it now more than ever. 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If you agree, Social Security should be protected. 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We're grateful to our sponsors and partners at AARP for bringing us this message today, and I would encourage you to check out their website, aarp.org/we earned it. All right, as I said, the Supreme Court back in town today with immigration enforcement, gun rights, election rules, and climate stuff all on the docket. Big case today was Suncor Energy v. Boulder County. Question is whether local governments can sue oil companies under state law for climate change damages. This case opened up the Supreme Court's new term. Here's a little bit of Chief Justice Roberts pressing Colorado's lawyer on the true intentions behind Boulder's lawsuit. Cut 8.
4: Isn't your suit an attempt to evade those decisions?
5: It's an attempt.
4: It's an effort to reduce emissions. The fuel production itself doesn't have the sort of universal harm that we're talking about.
3: Joining us to break down this case and the big battles ahead, SCOTUS blog editor and host of Advisory Opinions, Sarah Isger. Sarah, thanks for joining us here from your vehicle on the Scott Jennings Show. We're grateful. This is a big day for you, and I know you had to carve out some time, so we're very grateful. Talk to us about the Suncor case today, and then we'll get into what to expect for the rest of the term.
6: Absolutely. I mean, happy start to OT 2026, as we call it. This is New Year's Day for me. First day of the term, first day of arguments, and we start with the biggest argument probably of this entire Supreme Court term. We don't necessarily expect a decision until probably April, May at this point, but this will determine whether dozens of these climate change cases from around the country will proceed. It's these theories from state and local governments that energy companies, by producing fossil fuels, have created climate change costs for these local and states, communities, and that therefore they should be able to be sued under state law for trespass or torts, negligence, etc. the Supreme Court deciding basically whether these cases can move forward. Late breaking news, though, we found out was that Justice Samuel Alito has now recused himself from hearing this case because his wife holds stocks in some other energy companies that aren't directly involved in this case. And so there's always the chance now that this could split 4-4. I think after listening to the oral argument, you know, it's always a little hard to predict. I don't want to promise anyone anything, but this sounds more like a 5-3 decision that will be along ideological lines. But we shall see. Their argument on the energy company side is that this is preempted by state law. It's up to, it's by federal law. It's up to Congress to decide how we're going to handle climate change, Clean Air Act violations, et cetera, and that the states can't decide this on their own through lawsuits.
3: Sarah, this is interesting about Justice Alito. He told Bloomberg that he had taken, quote, into account the particular arguments that were made on both sides here and decided that recusal was the prudent step. How common is it for a Supreme Court justice to recuse from a case?
6: Look, it's pretty uncommon. And back in the spring, he had said that he had already looked at it, had gotten advice from the ethics office at the Supreme Court, and was told he did not need to recuse. And generally at the Supreme Court, if you don't need to recuse, then you in fact have a duty to sit, that you should not recuse. Obviously, something changed his mind in the last week. We saw this last term with a religious liberty case where Justice Barrett recused herself. The court did split 4-4, and that meant that the lower court decision was affirmed, which basically means we just have to wait until the case comes back to the Supreme Court. And guess what? One is pending now to have that same question brought back to the court. But this is why it's such a problem when Supreme Court justices are, you know, there's sort of this gamesmanship to try to get a Supreme Court justice to recuse. It's bad because of this 4-4 possibility. So in this Suncor case, the most important case of the term, this really did shake things up here at the last minute.
3: Sarah Isger is our guest. She is the editor of SCOTUS blog, one of the most sought after experts on the Supreme Court in Washington, D.C. You can also catch her frequently on ABC News as a political and court pundit. Sarah, another case that the court is expected to hear will review the detention without bond hearings and deportations to third party countries that the Trump administration has been engaged in when they're picking up illegal immigrants. How do you see those arguments? What's the administration's strongest argument here to keep up the deportations to third party countries?
6: Yeah, so both of these were just granted in the last few days and added to the calendar for this term. It's interesting. On the one hand, the Supreme Court decided to take the case. That's a good sign for the administration. On the other hand, they didn't take the case that the administration asked them to take. They took a different case instead. And so you always want to read a little bit into that. The administration generally would like to pick their facts that the outcome will turn on. That being said, their argument is a strong one. It is that the INA, the Immigration and Naturalization Act, gives a lot of discretion to the administration. Congress handed over this power for them to determine, and there's some really helpful language. Shall detain. And so to argue that you are entitled to bond, the immigrants in this case will need to argue also that the statute requires the administration to allow them to get bond, or in the third party removal case, requires the administration to not send them to a country that they have no ties to. That is a harder statutory case to make based on the text. But again, these are the hard questions. That's why they get to the Supreme Court. The lower courts have split on this in lots and lots of these cases with smart judges on both sides, including Trump-appointed judges. So you never take for granted when these cases make it to the Supreme Court. But, you know, if you were a betting man, you probably bet on the administration.
3: All right. There's a case, it looks like, involving the Second Amendment. It has to do with semi-automatic rifle bans. What is the constitutional test that should determine whether a state can prohibit a firearm that's already owned by millions of Americans? Talk to us about this one.
6: Scott, I am not able to hear you.
3: Yeah, we're talking with Sarah Isger, editor of SCOTUS blog. Sarah, I'm not sure if you're still with us or not. Okay, sounds like we've maybe temporarily lost Sarah. We're discussing the upcoming term of the Supreme Court, the fall term here, which began today in Washington, D.C. The arguments today were in a case called Suncor v. Boulder. It has to do with what local governments can do to sue energy companies over climate change issues. And the case I was just asking Sarah about is called Viramontes v. Cook County, and it's been consolidated with Grant v. Higgins. Basically, they're challenging bans on AR-15s and similar semi-automatic rifles in Cook County, Illinois, and in Connecticut. The central question there is, do the Second and Fourteenth Amendments protect the right to possess these rifles? The challengers argue that these are commonly owned firearms protected by the Second Amendment, and the governments defending the bans argue that the restrictions help prevent mass shooting deaths. Lower courts allowed both bans to remain in place. Why this matters is a ruling here protecting these rifles could undermine similar bans across the country. So that's coming up. I believe they're going to take that argument on December the 2nd, later in the term here, but they're expecting a decision by June 2027. Of course, this Supreme Court term is happening now amidst a new polling that puts the Supreme Court's approval rating in low esteem with the American people. The latest Gallup polling putting Supreme Court approval at 34%, with 61% disapproving. That basically matches its record low. This polling was published on September 30th. The survey was taken September 1st through the 17th. So 34 approving of the court's performance, 61 disapproving. 46% of Americans said they had a great deal or a fair amount of trust in the federal judicial branch. 43% said the court is too conservative. 35% said its ideology is about right. Sarah Isger rejoins us from SCOTUS blog. Sarah, I was just discussing the latest polling that Gallup has issued on the Supreme Court. Approval of the court's performance, 34, disapprove, 61, although 46% of Americans still have a great deal or fair amount of trust in the judicial branch. Do you attribute the low approval rating of the court back to the overturning of Roe v. Wade?
5: So it's really interesting because we actually do have a lot of data on this, and the answer is no, not really. We did see a dip in the court's approval rating after the Dobbs decision, but it rebounded within a year, which is what we saw with Bush v. Gore as well. What seems to be driving the court's lower approval rating are two things. One, institutions as a whole are dropping in approval. So when you compare the court to other institutions that they ask about, all of those are dropping, but the court generally has maintained its place, you know, among them when they ask about the military or private companies. Congress, of course, wins the lowest approval rating of any of these institutions. I don't know who the 12% are who approve of Congress, but they're out there somewhere. So that's one thing, is that there's an overall populist moment driving lower approval ratings. The other one is that because Congress isn't doing its job, there's this sense from people that the court has now stepped in to fill in this role. And so all of these big political fights are happening at the Supreme Court. And so what we're actually seeing is Democratic approval of the court is low and Republican approval of the court is very low. And so that is now driving the lower approval numbers.
3: Yeah, they've turned into a more political body out of necessity, because I guess they have to. Sarah Isger, editor of SCOTUS blog, host of Advisory Opinions and ABC News, legal analyst. Thanks for joining us today. We'll have more news after this.
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15: Very definition of never back down. Here's Scott Jennings.
16: How many of you out there are frequent flyers like me? Well, if you are, then I'm sure you've had your battles and wrestling matches with the Wi-Fi aboard airplanes. I know I have. But it has been a breath of fresh air. I flew United yesterday, in fact. Home from Washington, back to Kentucky. Breath of fresh air when you get on there and it says, Wi-Fi provided by Starlink. Works great. Got on there, watched some football, tracked my fantasy football team. Named the Wolf Blitzers, by the way. I've never told Wolf that, but that's what it's called. It was terrific. But not all airlines are choosing to go with Starlink. In fact, Delta's choice of Amazon over Starlink for in-flight Wi-Fi has sparked a public feud with Elon Musk. Wall Street Journal reports that Delta chose Amazon for cost and business reasons, but it won't get going until 2028. Amazon, as you probably know, remains far behind Starlink in satellite deployment. Elon Musk is accusing Delta of shortchanging passengers, while the airline says most of its planes already have some kind of streaming quality internet. I fly a lot of airlines, okay? You run into some problems out there. When you don't have Starlink, it's not great. Americans isn't terrible. Delta may have made a bad decision here. United, smart. Starlink, good. Other news today, Energy Secretary Chris Wright did a big interview on CBS on Sunday morning, and this goes to oil and gas prices. As you know, late last week, President Trump cajoled the G7 into releasing about 100 million barrels of oil. Wright talked about that on CBS. Let's hear that. Cut 9.
17: It's a big deal. It's a big deal. Europe has very large diesel stores. They don't refine enough diesel to supply their own economy, so naturally they store a lot of diesel. They're very keen to see American diesel continue to flow to Europe. They've got a lot of diesel in stores. Why not release some of that? This is what you store diesel for. Mm-hmm. When all the Russian exports of diesel are shut down, when the Chinese have said we're not going to deliver any more diesel, and you still have a reduction of diesel flows coming out of the Gulf, but we're restoring those, but that takes time. This is just common sense. This lowers diesel prices, not just in the United States, but it lowers them in Europe and around the world. But it will drive diesel prices down as those releases come. It'll drive diesel down through the winter in the United States and around the world. And by then, we'll be in another place. We'll have more refining capacity online. I suspect we'll continue to see diesel decline as we go into next spring as well.
16: Now, President Trump has weighed in on this today, and I raised this on CNN last week, and I was told I was silly and stupid. But the president himself today has raised the issue that Wright just mentioned, refining capacity. President Trump today telling reporters and in a social media post that refineries are a major problem. We don't have an oil problem. We have a refinery problem. And in fact, he said he's asked Zelensky in Ukraine to stop bombing Russian refineries. I don't know if he can do that or not. They are at war, but president acknowledging a point that I brought up last week. People need to understand the oil is flowing. Refining the oil has become a problem on the world stage, and certainly a problem in the United States. Our refineries are running at like 98% capacity right now, so any decrease in the international refining capacity does cause prices to rise. That's what you're experiencing right now in the diesel markets. One more thing on election news. Important election last night, but it does not involve the United States. Actually involves Brazil, which is the largest economy in Latin America and the 10th largest in the world. 210 million people there held their first round of the presidential election. It's an important test to see if Latin America is truly turning away from communism. Incumbent President Lula, that's what they call it. They got a long name. We're just going to call him Lula. He's fighting for his political life now. He's running to serve a fourth non-consecutive term. He came in second place to Flavio Bolsonaro, an incumbent senator and the son of former President Jair Bolsonaro. So Bolsonaro got 47% to Lula's 45%. They now go to a winner-take-all runoff on October 25th to decide the fate of this election. No candidate in Brazilian history has lost the runoff after winning in the first round. So history would suggest, and conventional wisdom there, that Bolsonaro has an advantage. Major differences here. Lula is an 80-year-old devout Marxist. Bolsonaro is pro-West, pro-America, pro-Israel, and fighting the corrupt system that's been targeting his family. Sounds familiar, doesn't it? That's all for Common Sense for the American People here on Salem for the day. We thank you for watching on C-SPAN, if that's where you caught us today, and we'll be back here tomorrow. Thanks for listening.

0: Millions will vote soon. But do they really know the issues? Now, Rob Schmidt is on Newsmax tonight talking about the war for America's future. Rob Schmidt reveals that many Americans are embracing socialism, especially young people. Rob exposes the hidden dangers of socialism and its war on our freedom. 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Millions are making the switch to Newsmax. 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
7: Breaking news this hour from Town Hall. I'm Ken Lorman in Washington. President Trump visits Deep Red, Nebraska for another rally ahead of the November elections.
8: But with your support, just 29 days from now, Nebraska is going to defeat the radical left Democrats once again. And on November 3rd, we're going to send Pete Ricketts back to the United States Senate.
7: President Trump speaking to supporters in Grand Island, Nebraska. He warned against giving Democrats control, calling the midterms, less than 30 days away, among the most important elections ever. President Trump says his super PAC will start paying for pro-Trump TV ads instead of the government. He's been criticized for the government-funded ads that have been running in the lead-up to the midterms. But on Truth Social Monday night, Mr. Trump dismissed the criticism, saying they were a positive promotion for the great USA and a rather standard thing to do. Conservatives say President Trump was right, and the media are doing an about-face on the Strait of Hormuz.
9: They argue that media outlets initially portrayed Iran as gaining control over the Strait of Hormuz during the ongoing war, criticizing President Trump's strategy, but recent reports show oil exports from the Persian Gulf have rebounded to pre-war levels, while Iran's exports have plummeted to zero due to U.S. blockades. This shift validates the commander-in-chief's approach, crippling Iran's economy and leverage, prompting a quiet media reversal without direct credit to the president. Ron Taylor reporting.
7: President Trump says the U.S. is ready to help Russia after a worker and an anti-plague institute died. Russian officials first cited a possible plague infection, then said she died from pneumonia. Reports of nearly 200 people being quarantined. Townhall.com.
0: Millions will vote soon. But do they really know the issues? Now, Rob Schmidt is on Newsmax tonight talking about the war for America's future. Rob Schmidt reveals that many Americans are embracing socialism, especially young people. Rob exposes the hidden dangers of socialism and its war on our freedom. He says the big media won't tell you the truth about President Trump and his real record. A secure border, biggest tax cuts in history, inflation under control, lowest drug prices, largest crime drop ever, and so much more. Rob has the whole story on Trump and the media. So watch Newsmax on cable tonight. Millions are making the switch to Newsmax. You should too. 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
7: Here's the Town Hall Business Report.
10: Gas prices are topping $4 a gallon. That's sending more Americans toward hybrid cars.
11: Hyundai's hybrid sales jumped 39% in the third quarter, while Kia's surged 152%, with Toyota and Honda also reporting strong gains. The shift comes as electric vehicle sales decline, and Detroit automakers offer far fewer hybrid options than their Asian competitors. Hyundai and Kia nearly overtook Ford in U.S. sales last quarter, as Asian automakers captured more than half of the new car market.
10: Catch up. For Kuiper reporting, more than 122,000 cases of Gatorade have been recalled over undeclared food dyes. According to the FDA, the recalled Gatorade Lemon Lime, Gatorade Lemon Lime Zero, Orange, and Gatorade Orange Zero distributed in 37 states. A booming session on Wall Street today at the closing bell. The Dow was up 91 points and NASDAQ gained 286. For the Wall Street Business Report, I'm Bob Agnew.
7: And this is townhall.com. The Fly Dubai co-pilot accused of stabbing his captain was reportedly planning to crash the passenger jet at Tel Aviv's main airport. Reports say the co-pilot told UAE investigators that after he subdued the pilot, he intended to hit the airport. UAE authorities say the co-pilot acted alone when he attacked the captain with a crash axe in an attempted terrorist attack aboard the Israeli-bound plane. Fall, allergies, cold season, they're upon us. Health experts say it could be hard to tell the difference. Dr. Sandra Hong, an allergist at Cleveland Clinic, says if you usually sneeze and have a runny nose and itchy eyes in the fall, it's probably allergies. Hong says a cold means symptoms usually last only about a week or two. More on these stories and details available at townhall.com.
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12: From the Fox 45 Weather Center, overnight, clear and chilly, lows in the 50s near the bay. It could drop into the 40s away from the water. Sunny and cooler on Tuesday with highs in the middle 60s, but a stretch of dry and gorgeous weather the rest of the week. Highs warming back into the 70s Wednesday through Friday. No chance of rain in the forecast until next week. With your Fox 45 Weather Authority, I'm Chief Meteorologist Gerard Bailey for Talk Radio 680 WCBM.
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16: 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It's Common Sense Conservative Commentary from Todd.

Hello, fellow Patriots. Jeff Stein filling in for Todd Starnes today. Mr. Starnes will be back behind this microphone tomorrow, having completed a glorious tour of the Golden State to talk about the book, The Golden Age. Did you see Todd on C-SPAN yesterday morning on the Washington Journal? He is showing up everywhere and will be right back here where he belongs tomorrow. My privilege, however, to once again speak with you in Starnes Nation from the Liberty University studio and my home base at News Talk 1540 KXEL in the heartland, right in the middle of the state of Iowa. And we are so glad that you're along on this Monday edition of the program. Lots of great guests. Always time to hear from you, though, at 901-260-5926. That's 901-260-5926. Same number as always. Coming up just after the bottom of the hour, we'll speak with Todd Sheets. Mr. Sheets had a career doing investment banking, and now he writes about policy and economics, and he has a very interesting take on the U.S.-China relationship in the wake of the Trump-Xi meeting. Todd Sheets, he's author of a Substack entitled On Wealth and Progress. That's coming up at the bottom of this hour. Later today on the program, Hans von Spakovsky of Advancing American Freedom will talk about this. Again, it's an odd case involving a federal judge. A federal judge has declared the law criminalizing non-citizen voting, the law itself to be unconstitutional. Talk about turning things on its head. We'll speak with Hans von Spakovsky of Advancing American Freedom on that today as well. Your calls is welcome, as always. I was looking at the list, and that's where I distracted myself. This is a good list. Former Trump pardon attorney Eagle Ed Martin will be along. Dennis Neal, the financial journalist. Oh, an awful lot of good stuff. Got to load it up with guests in anticipation of Todd's return tomorrow. All right. 29 days until Election Day. Early voting has already begun in many states. Hard to believe. 29 days until Election Day, and a lot of folks are tired. They are tired of all the ads. Brothers and sisters, you ain't seen nothing yet. More and more money coming into these key states and these key races. There are very few races that are actually competitive. And if you're in a state like I am with one or two or three of those, it's nothing but political ads all the time. Truth long ago left the building with regard to those. However, we cannot simply sit back and say I'm tired of it. Now, you're listening to this program. You're someone who pays attention. You're someone who is going to vote, and you know about the issues and who you're going to cast a ballot for on November 3rd or before, if that's your habit. I make it a practice. I go to the polls every election day. Even though I'm working doing this kind of stuff and am busy, to me, election day means election day. So I go. That's just the way I am. It may be in the morning, it may be in the evening, but I show up and feel good about it. Get my little I voted sticker, the whole bit. You may have a different plan. Life may require you to vote in person early. Fine. By mail, whatever it takes. So you're going to take care of business. Now, if you're starting to feel like, I vote for these people and it just doesn't matter. Well, it does matter. Now, this is something we talked about here on this program on Friday, and I saw Todd posted a similar thread on social media over the weekend. We cannot send a message during this election. And here's what I mean by that. I mentioned it Friday, but it bears repeating. If you say, oh, look, they're not passing anything, they don't care in Washington, what difference does it make? I'm going to show them, I'm going to send a message. Maybe I'll stay home. Maybe I'll vote for an independent or a libertarian candidate. Maybe I'll skip that particular race on the ballot. Boy, I'll show them. What are you going to show them? I'm going to send a message. What's the message? The time for message sending is during a primary. You've got to rally around at the time of the general, or you're going to wind up with
folks in office that you never would have voted for. Some of the folks on the ballot are not the best, but imagine the alternative. Okay, so that's the basic principle that I'm getting across to you. You cannot send a message with a protest vote. These elections are way too close. And I'm talking about if they count them fairly. Imagine how many votes you have to have in the places where they tend to cheat. So every single vote counts. I'm here in the state of Iowa, where 6 years ago, a congressional race was decided by six votes. And they counted and recounted, and there were challenges, and it still came down to six votes. Because I'm in a state with paper ballots, with audits, with all manner of checking, with voter ID. And in fact, in the last two election cycles, this one and the one before, we have a Republican incumbent by the name of Paul Pate, veteran Secretary of State, cares an awful lot about election integrity. Democrats have challenged him each time out, obviously. That's how the thing works. But in this election and the one 4 years ago, when I point blank in interviews asked the Democrat running, do you have any concern about the accuracy of our elections? No. Do you have any concerns about ballots that are being snuck in or not counted? No. Okay, so it's a fair election. Yes. I feel fortunate to live in a state where even the opposition has to concede that the thing is done fairly. So you can take care of your vote. But again, I just told you of one example where six votes made a difference. And that person's on the ballot again for re-election. You know all manner of different races around the country where it was just a few votes here and there. So you're going to go do your part. Okay, great. How about bringing some people along with you? Now, I'm stealing what I'm about to share from a friend who has written a book called The Two-Hour Entrepreneur. His name is Ken Chester. And his theory is, if you want to start a business, it seems monumental, but if you just dedicate a random 2 hours a week, set aside 2 hours a week that you would have just frittered away doing any other thing, if you focus with a plan in just that 2 hours a week, by the course of a year, you've tested your business plan and you're up and running. His website is kennethjchester.com. It's an interesting concept, The Two-Hour Entrepreneur. Well, I'm going to steal his idea. Everyone in this audience can carve out a certain amount of time, either every day or every week leading up to the election, to urge other people to vote. It's a buddy system, if you will. Now, I'm not necessarily saying that you all link arms and go trotting up to City Hall and cast your ballot. If you do, please post it and tag me in it. But I'm talking about what can you do? And it's one thing at a time. How many of you folks in Starnes Nation pay very close attention to who you do business with? It's probably everybody, right? These days, you have somebody who's going to do some work at your house, and you kind of feel them out a little bit to see, okay, are they politically aligned with me? Don't want to get crosswise here. And then you figure out who you can do business with because y'all, again, you kind of feel each other out like boxers in a ring, and then pretty soon you know that you're patronizing somebody who believes in what you do. Patriot Mobile's that way, by the way. We'll talk about them later. But once you kind of get a comfort level, right, then you start talking about things that are going on in the world. And what I find is there are a lot of people out there, good, hardworking folks, who don't vote because they think it doesn't matter. They don't because they're busy trying to run their business or work two jobs or take care of their families. And for whatever reason, they just simply don't vote. They're interested. They have views very similar to yours, but they just don't take the time. Now, here's where you come in. Bring these people along across the finish line. Maybe you have friends in key states. They're all key states, but especially in key states. Maybe you have relatives, same way,
where they just don't want to bother to vote because what difference does it make? Folks, it makes a difference, and it especially makes a difference now. Because look at the alternative. And this is all you have to say to these folks. And this is the part about just carve out a little bit of time. I'm not saying go into your phone and send a mass text to everybody in your contact list. I'm not saying send a form email to everybody in your inbox. Sounds overwhelming. Sounds like spam. And this can be overwhelming if you don't take it in little bites. So depending on your schedule, your time, etc., how about thinking of one person today, just one person who you want to make sure shows up to vote, and then give them encouragement. Maybe it's a call, it's a text, it's an email. Hey, I just wanted to let you know I've really been following this stuff in the news. You are going to vote, aren't you? Well, I don't have time to. Can I get you the registration form? Okay. Don't take an excuse as being satisfactory. Just pick one person. One person you know who might not show up to vote. And gently suggest it's really important. Because if the other folks get in charge, that small business owner is going to be paying an awful lot more in taxes, as will we all. There's going to be a lot more government regulation on their business. Think how free you are now. Think of how much extra money you have now after the big, beautiful bill went through. You want to go back? That's your selling point, folks. Find one person today, just one. And then tomorrow, find another one. And then Wednesday, find another one. Now, if you've got the time and you've got the network of people so that you can contact two people today, do that. You get comfortable, maybe it's five people. Imagine in 29 days until election day, I'm just going to round up and say 30. We don't have that much time, but say that it's 30. 30 days and you picked five people a day, that's 150 people. See how quickly you as one person can make a difference? Through your own contact of friends and neighbors. The buddy system. Don't go swimming without a buddy. Remember that? Don't go vote without a buddy. And go find these people. Somebody comes to the house to work on the kitchen sink and you know that that plumber is receptive to your view of the world. Make sure that they're in it. Make sure they're in the game. So that when others are trying to rig the game, it's still fair for the rest of us. Think of during this upcoming commercial break.

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2: For more than 50 years, the Second Amendment Foundation has fought for your gun rights in court, educated the public in one landmark victories, including McDonald v. Chicago, securing Second Amendment freedoms at the state level. 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SAF is the only organization with two cases before the Supreme Court this fall challenging so-called assault weapons bans. Stand with the organization with over 55 lawsuits challenging unconstitutional gun laws nationwide. 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
4: 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Todd Sheets will join us just after the bottom of the hour to talk about U.S.-China relations, particularly from an economic standpoint. And then just after the top of the next hour, Hans von Spakovsky and non-citizen voting, all that and more on this Monday. Well, did you make your list during the commercial break? Listen to the commercials, of course, made notes about sponsors that you should patronize, but then a list of people you should contact as part of this buddy system, get more people out there to vote. Especially good if you've got grandchildren. How is little Johnny or little Susie going to say no to Nana, right? And that does bring up an interesting point about young people who are away at college. All right. Now, when I went to college, I can barely remember it. It's been that many years ago, but I voted absentee at home. I was in the same state, but I voted absentee at home. Why? Because I didn't live permanently where the university was. And given how ultra-liberal Iowa City was and is, we call it the People's Republic of Johnson County for a reason, my one vote wasn't going to make much difference there, but it did make a difference back in my home area. Now, it might be a situation where your little urchin, child, grandchild, etc., maybe they should vote where they're going to college. Maybe that will be the best way for their voice to have as much impact as possible, their vote to have as much impact as possible. But it's something to consider and make sure people are properly registered. You can do same-day registration, you know, all of that stuff. But the bottom line is this election is too important to just let somebody sit on their hands. So whatever you can do to facilitate it. Now, as I said, don't just come across as the crazy guy sending everybody a mass text. I would make it just a very personal, subtle little thing. Hey, you are going to vote, aren't you? Do you know how much your tax, you know, how'd you do on your taxes last year?
5: Oh, I got this big refund.
4: Well, kiss that goodbye if Democrats take over in Congress. How are you feeling about your kids or grandkids in the locker room?
5: It's much better now.
4: Uh-huh. You want to take a step back? See, these are the important points. You know all the answers. Because you're listening to this program, you know the answers. You know how you feel. You know what points to make to your circle of friends, neighbors, business associates, relatives. You know how to push the button. And my fear is not that they aren't well-versed and interested. My fear is that they're apathetic at this point, that they're tired of the whole thing, a pox on all your houses. Yeah, I get that. I get that. But why is the president going all around the country? It's to make sure the base is fired up. His base, as well as the quote-unquote traditional Republican base, both have to be fired up. And then they need to bring a few friends who aren't as fired up. That's the only way this is going to work. That's the only way that when we reconvene on November the 4th, the day after Election Day, it's the only way we know whether the coffee is going to taste sweet or bitter. That's all there is to it. Todd Sheets about China and the U.S. after this bottom of the hour break. Jeff Stein in for Todd. He's back tomorrow on the Todd Starn Show.

0: with SRN News. I'm John Scott. On the road, President Trump visiting Deep Red, Nebraska for another rally ahead of the midterms. He's speaking to supporters in Grand Island in support of Senator Pete Ricketts and other Republicans running in the state, the midterms less than 30 days away. Pennsylvania's measles outbreak surpassing 1,000 cases on Monday. State health officials say there have been 1,004 measles cases so far this year. It's the largest measles outbreak in the U.S. in nearly three decades. In consumer news, if you recently bought an iPhone 18 Pro Max, you may want to hold on to the box. Forbes reports some devices are experiencing connectivity problems on AT&T, which can cause users to lose cellular service. Apple says some affected phones may need to be replaced. If your phone is working normally, Apple recommends installing the latest software to help prevent any issues. This is SRN News.
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8: the Liberty University studio and the Todd Starnes Show. Jeff Stein filling in for Todd today. Mr. Starnes is back behind the microphone tomorrow. Let's go now to the Patriot Mobile Newsmaker line, and I'm pleased to welcome Todd Sheets. Mr. Sheets is a retired real estate investment banker, and now he is an author and commentator. You can read his work at his Substack site, which is toddsheets.substack.com, or go to his website. You can see it there as well, toddsheetswriter.com. Mr. Sheets, Jeff Stein filling in for Todd today. Good to talk to you again, sir. How are you?
9: Jeff, I'm doing fantastic, and it's great to be with you again.
8: Recently, you posted at your Substack an interesting piece about the China-U.S. economic relationship in the wake of the Trump-Xi summit. And there are some folks who are kind of taking jabs at it, saying, well, it didn't do anything, it wasn't important, it was nothing more than photo ops. What's your assessment of that?
9: Yeah, I think that the criticisms of Trump, that kind of has come from both sides of the aisle in some cases, are misplaced in that they fail to understand that what he's doing is managing the Xi and China relationship in the context of a total change in the geopolitical kind of global picture. You know, and if you just think about it, since his first term, first of all, we've significantly increased tariffs on China as a result of Trump's administrations from about 3% when he first came into office in Trump 1.0 to somewhere around 25 to 30% today. Which I think is part of isolating China and help rebuilding America. At the same time, we've seen a dramatic swing in Latin America away from China's influence, Russia's influence, away from left-oriented policies and back towards pro-American, pro-capitalism-oriented policies, largely because of the efforts of Trump. And specifically, we've seen big changes, you know, happening there in Venezuela and in more recently, we're looking at things in Cuba. North of us, we've seen a big change with the recent agreement in Greenland, where we've got, you know, perpetuity, exclusive rights to put military bases there and make a buildup that will help protect the North waterways that are so critical to the future up there. We've seen it in Europe, and we've seen it in the Middle East. And so I think one of the big things that Trump is doing is he's dramatically resetting the chessboard, if you will, in our favor, but at the same time trying to make Xi feel like he's building a relationship and a friendship with America that helps keep that relationship in the best place it can possibly be while Trump is pushing through these other initiatives.
8: Too many times, it is my opinion, that folks who try to analyze this, in other words, let's analyze the Chinese mindset, they make the presumption that their system is like ours and that their people will respond as our people would and their leaders act as our leaders would. You've got to understand the mindset of the system first, and that makes a big difference in how you deal with them, correct? My point is I don't think that people, as they analyze it, are coming at it the right way.
9: Yeah, I completely agree with you, Jeff. I mean, you have to keep in mind, in these kinds of communist-controlled authoritarian systems, you basically got a small group of about 10 people, which are basically, or less, I think it's about 7 at this point in time, that are really the inner circle for Xi and the people that are really making the decisions to run China. And they have to repress basically 1.4 billion people and keep them from having the freedoms and the economic opportunities that a system like ours would bring to them, which would be substantially better for them all the way across the board. But they have to repress and suppress those freedoms and opportunities in order for them to stay in power. And, you know, that creates a totally different equation in terms of the way they interact with their people, the decisions that they make, and really the reasons that they oppose us around the globe. Because the more prosperous America is, and the more aware their citizens are of that prosperity, and I don't just mean economic, but socially as well, and from a freedom perspective, the more difficult it is for that small body of 7 to 10 people to keep control over the 1.4 billion who they are repressing in order for them to stay in power.
8: Todd Sheets is our guest. His Substack newsletter, On Wealth and Progress, it's free of charge. Mr. Sheets, also the author of the book, 2008, What Really Happened. He joins us on the Patriot Mobile Newsmaker line on the Todd Starn Show. Jeff Stein filling in for Todd today. I have heard people again with their pop analysis of these things saying, well, obviously China will come to the table to buy U.S. food and grains because otherwise their people will starve. They don't care. I mean, again, we're looking at it from the wrong perspective. It's got to bring some level of broader glory to, again, the handful of people running things, correct? I mean, there's not a situation where they sit back and say, well, we want to make sure the people are well fed, not if it is contrary to their own personal goals to remain in dictatorial power.
9: Yeah, absolutely. And this is, it's shocking to me how frequently the mistake that you're alluding to gets made and by some of the people that make it. I mean, we recently saw Hillary Clinton within the last few weeks has talked about the importance of us having a dialogue with China about artificial intelligence, super intelligence, whichever you want to call it, so that we can work together to develop this for the benefit of mankind and prevent problems from occurring and that kind of thing. And I had to just shake my head looking at that because, you know, we basically have 25 years of history at this point where after we gave them an economic olive branch to help them try and recover from the massive destitution that communism created in that country, and instead of accepting the olive branch and working with us under the kind of mutually beneficial Western standards that could have, you know, benefited both countries, basically what they chose to do was continue exploiting their own people, exploiting their relationship with us, and doing everything that they could to manage that olive branch so that they could rebuild the Chinese Communist Party. They could undertake one of the greatest military buildups in history, and so that they could then stand up and oppose us everywhere around the globe. So, you know, the idea that they're somehow going to work with us in a mutually beneficial way on anything, as I wrote in the piece that you were referring to, it's naive at best and dangerously foolhardy at worst.
8: The Substack piece, toddsheets.substack.com, Trump and Xi, it's not time to poke the panda. Mr. Sheets continues with us on the Patriot Mobile Newsmaker line. There's a sense, and again, you've mentioned this, but it is the kind of thing that just made me shake my head as well. Wow, why are we giving Xi all of the pomp and circumstance? Why are we, you know, catering to him? Well, it has to do with the so-called charismatic leader approach. He's got to feel important so that we can then keep him at arm's length while we take care of a few other things that may be even more central to our own security, both national security and economic security, correct?
9: Yeah, and you're right. This is so many people, you know, they get lost in, you know, what's happening on the surface, and they miss the substance of what's happening underneath that. And, you know, again, just to go back to a couple of things, I mean, you know, we have taken away their control of the Panama Canal. We have virtually kicked them out of Latin America and their influence there. We have effectively frozen them out of future access to northern waterways, which are very important by what we're doing in Greenland. And at some point, we are going to have to confront them. You know, at some point, they are going to make a move, maybe gradual, maybe not so gradual, on Taiwan to try and get control of the shipping lanes in the South China Sea and throughout Southeast Asia, which are absolutely critical, not just to global commerce, but also to our commerce here and the build out of our tech industry and those kinds of things, these areas where we lead the world. But the last thing we want to do is to have to deal with them right now on those issues while we're still trying to resolve the conflict in the Middle East. And while I think, you know, Trump would very much like to turn his attention to Latin America and going after the drug cartels as a second focus, you know, right now. So, but giving Xi the pomp and circumstance, making him feel like a big shot, you know, being seen internationally on a stage with Trump. You know, all those things are freebies that we can give him if you don't draw the wrong conclusion from it. It doesn't cost us anything. We don't have to rescind anything on the Panama Canal or roll back any of the advancements we're making anywhere else. That is a free way to try and make him feel like his standing is rising in the world. He has a good relationship with us in spite of some of the things that are happening beneath the surface. And so, yeah, I think I'm all for the approach that Trump is taking here.
8: This is probably an unfair question. It will not stop me from asking it, but you're a person who deals with data and the impact of policies on markets, etc. So I'm going to ask a political question. If that wasn't Trump standing there next to Xi and everything else was the same in terms of the pageantry, in terms of the issues that we're facing, you wouldn't hear such criticism, would you, from all corners?
9: Oh, absolutely not. I mean, the traditional media, you know, which has very much been aligned with the Democratic Party for many years, would have been bending over backwards in order to portray this as a great moment of international diplomacy and building a relationship which is critical to the future and all those kinds of things. It would have been the polar opposite of what we saw.
8: So with regard to superintelligence, what should the administration be doing now to maximize its potential for this country while minimizing harm and protecting that we are not at risk from those who might do us harm, like China?
9: Yeah, I think a great question, very important point right now. And I think this is being politicized to such detrimental effect for so many Americans. And I think, fortunately, this is another thing. I don't agree with what Trump is doing on everything, but this is another area where I think they are right on the course that we need to be on. This is the future. Whether we are leading it or we're not, this is going to be the future. And if we try and restrain and control our leading technology companies in a way that countries like China, Russia, or anywhere else in the world are not going to be controlling them, and we can't control what they do, then we will lose this race. And if we lose this race, we will lose the next 50 years or so. And I think Trump, you know, he's boiled it down to a very good phrase, whoever wins AI wins. He's right about that. I believe that this is going to unlock a new industrial revolution in America and for the world. And there will be difficulties. Some of them will be dangerous that we will have to deal with as this moves forward. But the best way for us to deal with those things is for us to remain in the lead so that our leading companies can not only be controlling the rollout in the safest and best way possible, but so that we can also be building the defensive mechanisms and tools that will help protect our systems from the potential downsides of all of this. And I would just go back. There are many false impressions that have been created of the Industrial Revolution. Economic history is something that I spend a great deal of my life and time on, and those impressions are wrong. What happened in the Industrial Revolution doesn't mean that there weren't, you know, anecdotal cases where people were exploited or taken advantage of, but by and large, it was a period of time when rising worker productivity led to falling prices for things like automobiles and other consumer products, which led to extraordinary increases in demand, which led to extraordinary increases in employment and workers' wages. And it also led to things like shorter working weeks and weekends off and more leisure time and the creation of the middle class. And I believe in my heart of hearts that that is where properly managed, which means first and foremost that we stay in the leading position, that is where artificial intelligence is going to lead us into the future as well.
8: 2008, What Really Happened, Understanding the Great Financial Crisis. That's the recent book authored by our guest Todd Sheets, On Wealth and Progress on Substack. Mr. Sheets, great conversation, really informative. Thanks for the time. We'll talk again soon.
9: Jeff, so great to be with you, and I hope you have a great day.
8: You as well. And Todd Sheets joined us on the Patriot Mobile Newsmaker line. Back in the Liberty University studio after this break, Jeff Stein in for Todd. He's back tomorrow where he belongs on the Todd Starn Show.
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10: 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It's getting winded, doing things that used to be easy, tugging at your shirt before somebody takes a picture. It's telling yourself, well, you'll start Monday and then watching another Monday come and go. And this time of year makes it even harder. 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I know that feeling personally, but with Calitrin, well, I've already started feeling like myself again.
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8: Back to the Liberty University studio and this Monday edition of the Todd Starn Show. Jeff Stein filling in for Todd one more day. He is back tomorrow after a glorious tour of California promoting the Golden Age. Get it wherever you get your good books these days. Get a second copy for a friend. If you were unlucky enough to watch the Sunday shows on the formerly mainstream media networks. You caught Senator Mark Kelly of Arizona, Democrat, actually telling the truth. They're coming for your money. Now, look at the circular logic on this. It was just very simple. Senator Kelly says, we're going to lower costs for the American people. Well, who could be against that, right? We're going to lower costs for the American people. He's asked, how? And he says, well, I've got legislation. It raises taxes. Okay, stop. We're going to lower costs for the American people by raising taxes. That is the Democrat playbook, and it is such an old, tired, inaccurate mantra. Let me guess. They're going to say, well, we need to tax the rich. Or tax the super rich. And we're going to make those rich or super rich people pay their fair share. Well, who would be against that? Everyone should pay their fair share. Except you have to start asking what they mean by rich. And what I have found is that these Democrats have the talking points in front of them, memorized. They can't go off the script. I've had this happen during this election cycle when I do interviews with Democrats running. They say, well, we need to tax the rich, make them pay their fair share. Okay, define rich. What do you mean by that? What's the dollar amount? Because when they start putting a dollar amount on the taxes that they're going to raise, all of a sudden an awful lot of us are included. Well, why would we ever support it? Because if somebody said to you, we're going to tax the rich, your initial response is to go, whew, thank goodness, because I'm not rich, sure don't feel rich. But they do mean you. They should pay their fair share. It's not fair when you are taxing people at a higher percentage based on the more you make. If it's fair, it's a flat tax. They're not talking about that. So, Senator Kelly, if you want to lower costs, leave taxes alone. That's Hour 1. Hour 2 coming up. Jeff Stein filling in for Todd one more day. He's back tomorrow on the Todd Starnes Show.
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23: Breaking news this hour from Town Hall. I'm Ken Lorman in Washington. President Trump visits Deep Red, Nebraska for another rally ahead of the November elections.
24: But with your support, just 29 days from now, Nebraska is going to defeat the radical left Democrats once again. And on November 3rd, we're going to send Pete Ricketts back to the United States Senate.
23: President Trump speaking to supporters in Grand Island, Nebraska. He warned against giving Democrats control, calling the midterms, less than 30 days away, among the most important elections ever. President Trump says his super PAC will start paying for pro-Trump TV ads instead of the government. He's been criticized for the government-funded ads that have been running in the lead-up to the midterms. But on Truth Social Monday night, Mr. Trump dismissed the criticism, saying they were a positive promotion for the great USA and a rather standard thing to do. Conservatives say President Trump was right, and the media are doing an about-face on the Strait of Hormuz.
25: They argue that media outlets initially portrayed Iran as gaining control over the Strait of Hormuz during the ongoing war, criticizing President Trump's strategy, but recent reports show oil exports from the Persian Gulf have rebounded to pre-war levels, while Iran's exports have plummeted to zero due to U.S. blockades. This shift validates the commander-in-chief's approach, crippling Iran's economy and leverage, prompting a quiet media reversal without direct credit to the president. Ron Taylor reporting.
23: President Trump says the U.S. is ready to help Russia after a worker at an anti-plague institute died. Russian officials first cited a possible plague infection, then said she died from pneumonia. Reports of nearly 200 people being quarantined. Townhall.com.
26: Millions will vote soon. But do they really know the issues? Now, Rob Schmidt is on Newsmax tonight talking about the war for America's future. Rob Schmidt reveals that many Americans are embracing socialism, especially young people. Rob exposes the hidden dangers of socialism and its war on our freedom. He says the big media won't tell you the truth about President Trump and his real record. A secure border, biggest tax cuts in history, inflation under control, lowest drug prices, largest crime drop ever, and so much more. Rob has the whole story on Trump and the media, so watch Newsmax on cable tonight. Millions are making the switch to Newsmax. You should, too. 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
27: Gas prices are topping $4 a gallon. That's sending more Americans toward hybrid cars.
28: Hyundai's hybrid sales jumped 39% in the third quarter, while Kia surged 152%, with Toyota and Honda also reporting strong gains. The shift comes as electric vehicle sales decline and Detroit automakers offer far fewer hybrid options than their Asian competitors. Hyundai and Kia nearly overtook Ford in U.S. sales last quarter as Asian automakers captured more than half of the new car market.
27: For Kuiper reporting, more than 122,000 cases of Gatorade have been recalled over undeclared food dyes, according to the FDA. The recalled Gatorade Lemon Lime, Gatorade Lemon Lime Zero, Orange, and Gatorade Orange Zero distributed in 37 states. A booming session on Wall Street today at the closing bell. The Dow was up 91 points, and NASDAQ gained 286. For the Wall Street Business Report, I'm Bob Agnew.
23: And this is townhall.com. The Fly Dubai co-pilot accused of stabbing his captain was reportedly planning to crash the passenger jet at Tel Aviv's main airport. Reports say the co-pilot told UAE investigators that after he subdued the pilot, he intended to hit the airport. UAE authorities say the co-pilot acted alone when he attacked the captain with a crash axe in an attempted terrorist attack aboard the Israeli-bound plane. Fall, allergies, cold season, they're upon us. Health experts say it could be hard to tell the difference. Dr. Sandra Hong, an allergist at Cleveland Clinic, says if you usually sneeze and have a runny nose and itchy eyes in the fall, it's probably allergies. Hong says a cold means symptoms usually last only about a week or two. More on these stories and details available at townhall.com.
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2: From the Fox 45 Weather Center, overnight, clear and chilly, lows in the 50s near the bay. It could drop into the 40s away from the water. Sunny and cooler on Tuesday with highs in the middle 60s, but a stretch of dry and gorgeous weather the rest of the week. Highs warming back into the 70s Wednesday through Friday. No chance of rain in the forecast until next week. With your Fox 45 Weather Authority, I'm Chief Meteorologist Gerard Bailey for Talk Radio 680 WCBM.
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7: Memphis, Tennessee, on the banks of the mighty Mississippi. It's America's conservative blowtorch.
9: That's right. I love this American ride.
7: Todd Starnes.
9: Oh, yeah.
10: Hello, fellow patriots. Jeff Stein filling in for Todd today from the Liberty University studio and my home base at News Talk 1540 KXCL in the heartland. In Waterloo, Iowa, good of you to be along as always. Todd is back tomorrow, no doubt with all manner of good tales to report from his trip to promote the Golden Age. He's been in the Golden State for the past week plus, and I know he's itching to get back behind the microphone. It'll happen tomorrow, right here from the Liberty University studio. I want to go right now to start this hour. Go to the Patriot Mobile Newsmaker line, and we are joined by Hans von Spakovsky. 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They're online, advancingamericanfreedom.com. Mr. von Spakovsky, good to talk to you again. Jeff Stein in Iowa filling in for Todd. How are you?
11: Jeff, it's nice to talk to you, too. And, yeah, you definitely are. You are in the heart of the country outside of the heart of darkness, as I call Washington, D.C.
10: Well, you're welcome to move your base of operations here to God's country anytime, sir. I'm really struck by this legal decision that came down last week. It's a Biden appointee, a federal judge, who says apparently it's okay for illegals to vote. Tell us what the situation is and how did this ruling come slithering on through?
11: Well, this is a theory being tried out by, frankly, the left. There's a number of these cases going on. And the way this is coming up is, as you know, the Justice Department has really stepped up criminal prosecution of aliens who register or vote. And it's not just illegal aliens, it's any alien. You know, if an alien's here legally, they're also prohibited from registering and voting. In fact, it's a felony under federal law. And so this one particular alien down in Florida was being criminally prosecuted, and this Biden judge said, you can't prosecute her. This federal criminal statute is unconstitutional. And the reason he gives, he gets a little bit right, but he gets the whole thing wrong. he says, look, the Constitution says that the ability, the power to determine the qualifications of a voter, whether you're eligible to vote in federal elections, is given to the state. He's right about that. But he dismisses the fact that Congress has 100% power over aliens, naturalization, and most importantly, the conditions under which they are admitted to the U.S. And he says, well, that doesn't override this other constitutional provision, Jeff. But look, he's wrong. How do I know he's wrong? Because the Supreme Court has issued a whole series of cases in which they have said federal, state, and local government have the ability to keep aliens out of the democratic self-government process. And this decision goes against that. I think it'll get overturned very quickly, hopefully, in the 11th Circuit Court of Appeals, but it's just wrong.
8: Well, you and I went to different law schools at about the same time, as I look at your bio. And as I recall, the judges at a district court level were supposed to follow the precedent of the U.S. Supreme Court. They are supposed to review statutes in the light favorable to them being constitutional, as opposed to coming in with the presumption it must be flawed and have to be fixed. What is it, other than political, what is it that has led to all of these judges sticking an elbow in the ribs of the Trump administration on all manner of things, and then we're supposed to say, oh, the judge said so, it must be the case?
11: Well, I think there are two things going on here. I mean, first of all, everyone should realize that Barack Obama and Joe Biden, without question, nominated and got confirmed to the federal bench the most left-wing radical ideologues that have ever sat on the benches of the federal judiciary. But the other thing is, look, yeah, you and I went to law school about the same time. I don't want to say how long ago that was, but a year and a half ago, Christian Adams and I, co-author, we did a series where we took a look at the top 10 law schools rated by U.S. News and World Report, mostly Ivy League, and what they're actually teaching. And those law schools have turned into social warrior training camps. And those are the kind of individuals that are coming out of those law schools and then are getting appointed to be judges throughout the federal system. And look, there's been case after case after case in the last 2 years where these federal judges, almost all of them Biden judges, have violated federal law, ignored federal law, twisted federal law in order to get the social policy or ideological result they want. And this is happening constantly.
8: We're speaking on the Patriot Mobile Newsmaker line with Hans von Spakovsky of Advancing American Freedom, advancingamericanfreedom.com, the website for the organization. He joins us on the Todd Starn Show. Jeff Stein filling in for Todd today. Now, you noted that this will very likely be overturned by the 11th Circuit. Well, if you're a judge with an agenda, to some degree, what do you care? Right. You have an appointment
11: right
8: to the federal bench. And even though you may know that you're going to get overturned, you've just caused all manner of problem, especially with an election in 29 days. Again, they're not keeping score of whether you're overturned or not on appeal. I mean, this is truly, and again, it's not just this incident, but this is truly taking this system that is necessary for our self-governance and just turning it on its head.
11: Well, look, unfortunately, I agree with you. And these judges, many of them know they'll get overturned, and they issue these decisions anyway because the more they can delay the effect of Trump policies, even though they're legal, the greater they believe the chances are that hopefully a Democrat takes over either in the next presidential election, or Democrats take over Congress and we'll stop these policies. Can I give you a quick example?
8: Please.
11: One of the
8: worst
11: judges in the country is a federal judge appointed by Biden in Massachusetts named Brian Murphy. The Supreme Court just accepted a case coming out of his court. This is the issue of whether illegal aliens who are being removed from the country can be returned by the U.S. to third countries, right? Not the original country they came from. One of the reasons the court, I think, finally took the case is that they had to stay his injunctions, which said the government couldn't do this, three different times. They enjoined it the first time, and he basically slightly changed his order and enjoined the government again. They stayed it a second time. He did the same thing again. I mean, that is the kind of defiance we are seeing in the federal courts.
8: I also learned, and I went to school most days, I also learned that a federal or any judge's jurisdiction is limited. In other words, if some of these judges issue these sweeping injunctions, that's not exactly legal to begin with, because then you are literally holding the country hostage based upon the whims of an individual federal court judge in an ultra-liberal district. So how is this even being given credence?
11: Well, you know, what happened was, as you know, the idea of national injunctions came up a while ago, and the Supreme Court issued a decision saying these are not favored, these are not something that judges should be issuing, with one exception. And the one exception is if a class of plaintiffs is certified under the federal rule that applies. Now, you and I both know the standards for that are really strict, right? You have to meet very high standards before you can classify an entire group of people as a class, and therefore you can enjoin what's happening with them across the country. Well, as soon as the Supreme Court issued that decision about, well, you're not supposed to do national injunctions unless you certify a class, these same judges started immediately, willy-nilly, certifying classes to get around it. And in fact, you know, Justice Alito in that decision pointed out that the Supreme Court had left that big hole in their decision. And that's how they've been getting around it.
8: It is discouraging, to say the least,
11: yeah,
8: when you see the system that, and again, I go back to a kid in elementary school, you know, the system presupposes that justice is blind and these folks may have different interpretations, but it's not political. And oh, how far we have fallen from that. Hans von Spakovsky of Advancing American Freedom, thank you kindly for the excellent analysis and conversation as always. Look forward to talking to you again sooner than later.
11: Sure. Thanks for having me.
8: And Mr. Von Spakovsky joined us on the Patriot Mobile Newsmaker line. What's your reaction to this? Love to hear it in the next segment, 901-260-5926. A different conversation about a different court case in Colorado and who's liable for climate change. Maybe taxpayers. We'll hear about it after the bottom of the hour. 901-260-5926. Continue the coast-to-coast conversation with me from the Liberty University studio after this short break. Jeff Stein in for Todd. He's back tomorrow on the Todd Starnes Show.
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9: Welcome back to the Liberty University studio and the Todd Starn Show. Jeff Stein filling in for Todd. Travel day for Mr. Starnes. He'll be back behind this microphone tomorrow. He's back. Barack Hussein Obama, the former president who has kept a rather low profile, is going to be on the campaign trail later this month. Here's the story from Politico. And by the way, the folks at Politico, I would suggest, can barely hide their glee and happiness at reporting this news. Former President Barack Obama will campaign in Detroit with Michigan Democrats later this month, giving the party a high-profile boost ahead of the start of the state's early voting period. Obama is set to join Democrat Senate nominee Abdul El Sayed, gubernatorial nominee Jocelyn Benson, and other candidates on October 24th, the state party announced today. El Sayed says, "It is my honor to welcome the former president. Get ready." That's how he closed the tweet. Or X, or whatever the post is. Get ready. That's what I'm afraid of. That if these people are elected, we're going to have to get ready for our entire way of life to be changed. So here's Barry Obama, apparently not satisfied to be on the bench. He's going to show up in Michigan to try to pull these candidates across the finish line. It is not surprising news in one respect, but you're known by the company you keep, right? So you're going to have Obama on the stage with El Sayed. Put that on the screen on the left-hand side, and then put up the picture on the right-hand side of El Sayed buddying up to Hassan Piker, who, of course, now he says, "Well, he's just some person who posts videos." Nah, he's a guy you invited to get through the primary. So does that mean...

Barack Hussein Obama agrees with Hassan Piker? I mean, it seems like that's a logical connection to make, sort of like the degrees of separation. If, in fact, El Sayed and Piker are tight, Piker sure seems to still think so. And now Barry Obama shows up in Detroit for El Sayed. I think it's a logical conclusion to make. The somewhat fawning piece by Politico goes on. Since leaving the White House, Obama has remained one of the party's most popular figures both nationally and among the party grassroots. Okay, prove that. Prove that, please. He has campaigned in past cycles, but he has made few public stops on the trail this year. Why is that? Why has he made few public stops on the trail? I'm sure his schedule is very busy. No, it isn't. He's one of the party's most popular figures, and yet he doesn't come out to talk to voters and use any of that popularity to help them across the finish line. He's going to do a Washington area fundraiser this week, Wednesday, with the Democratic Senatorial Campaign Committee. That's what they call themselves. It's his first with the Senate campaign arm of the party this cycle. So it's like he's waking up 4 weeks before the election and says, oh, I better get involved in this thing. Kind of a no-lose situation. He picks his spots, shows up only when he wants to show up. And then if it doesn't work out, he can say, well, you know, I wasn't involved. I just came in at the end to try to help him out. It's, again, it's the smoothness, if you will, of Obama. And I don't say that in a complimentary way. He also was on the campaign trail in Texas not that long ago. And he was in a campaign ad shooting hoops with the Democrat candidate for U.S. Senate in Iowa, a Paralympian by the name of Josh Turek. And so there they are just shooting hoops. Just a couple of guys. I'm not really sure what that has to do, you know, if Barry Obama can still drain the J from 3-point range. I don't know what that has to do with whether I should vote for somebody that he says I should vote for, but you know, it got him into a gym and shooting the hoops, and you know, that's good. Good to have exercise like that. It is my honor and privilege to announce that President Obama is joining us on the trail, Abdul El Sayed wrote on social media, closing with the phrase, get ready. Okay, Michigan. Better get ready, because if Mike Rogers is not your next United States Senator, there are all manner of problems for Michiganders. It's quite a state with, again, like many states, the metro areas are one color. In Michigan's case, the UP and other the rural areas a different color. Y'all got to show up, like we said in hour number one. Call or text a friend or a buddy. Remind them. They got to pay attention. They got to get out and vote. We're going to talk about a U.S. Supreme Court argument that has ramifications for how much you pay for energy. That's after this short break. Jeff Stein filling in for Todd. He's back tomorrow on the Todd Starnes Show.

0: with SRN News. I'm John Scott. One person is dead after possible exposure to plague in Russia. Russian officials say the woman was an employee of an anti-plague research institute in Irkutsk. Some reports said nearly 200 people had been quarantined due to possible exposure. New Jersey health officials saying someone in the state has died from West Nile virus, but are not saying who the person is, how old they were, or where they lived. New Jersey had 41 reported human cases of West Nile virus in 2024. The Trump administration announcing new additions to hospital price transparency regulations enacted during President Trump's first term. They're aimed at making pricing data more accessible for patients. It builds on a federal rule requiring hospitals to publish their prices in a file so patients can find and compare the cost of services beforehand. White House officials announcing plans to reveal pricing on prescription drugs also. This is SRN News.
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6: Welcome back to the Liberty University studio in this Monday edition of the Todd Starnes Show. Jeff Stein filling in for Todd. Travel day for Mr. Starnes. He's back behind the microphone from home base in Memphis tomorrow. 5926, that's the number to use to join our coast-to-coast conversation. Gary, if you can still hold on the line, I'll take your call and others in the next segment. But right now I want to go to the Patriot Mobile Newsmaker line and welcome journalist and author Kevin Mooney. Mr. Mooney is the author of a book released earlier this year entitled Climate Porn, How and Why Anti-Population Zealots Fabricate Science While Targeting American Capitalism, Freedom, and Independence. Kevin Mooney, Jeff Stein filling in for Todd Starnes today. Good to talk to you again, sir. How are you?
7: Hey, thank you so much. Thanks for having me. Glad to be here.
6: I wanted to talk to you today because the U.S. Supreme Court, back in session, first Monday in October and all of that, and there is a case that's pending called Suncor Energy versus Boulder County. It comes from the Colorado Supreme Court. Give us a sense of what this case is and what it might mean based upon the arguments that have been laid out in front of the court.
7: Yeah, ultimately it's about our constitutional order. Under our federal system, all states are treated equally. But what climate activists are trying to do here in this particular case, I think it's quite scary. They're trying to put one state, or if that matter, one municipality, one city in position to superimpose their policy preferences on the rest of the country. So essentially, because climate activists couldn't get what they wanted legislatively through Congress, they're now trying to work through the court system. And in filing this lawsuit against the Suncor Energy Company in Colorado and also ExxonMobil's defendant in the suit, too, they're trying to make the argument that fossil fuel companies, through global warming, are harming people across state lines, and therefore one state should be able to to superimpose their policy preferences on the rest of us. I mean, there's several problems with that. Number one, their arguments are scientifically invalid because all the updated scientific research points out correctly that carbon dioxide is not a pollutant, but it's actually essential for human life on Earth. So, by the way, the science behind their argument is pure bunk. But beyond that, they've seized on the strategy where, you know, say a Governor Gavin Newsom could basically tell people in West Virginia, Vermont or Texas what to do in terms of their energy policy. And that's really what's at stake here. It's ultimately a case about federalism and the structure of our Constitution.
6: And again, it's the balance of power, as you accurately noted. We have a certain amount of states' rights that are involved. Again, this is a republic, a representative democracy, and for any one jurisdiction, we talked about it in the last hour, or the last half hour, I guess, for any one judge, for example, to be able to have this national authority was never contemplated by the founders. And in this case, the Colorado Supreme Court, were you surprised, given that it's Colorado, that the ruling came down it did, when it did, months ago?
7: Somewhat, although, again, you know, anyone in the position of authority is going to want to aggrandize themselves. And maybe it's not so unusual for the Colorado Supreme Court to do that. They would only make themselves more important. But they've opened up this argument. And I hope the court takes on the structural constitutional arguments. The other part of this case is federal preemption. The defendants are arguing, I think correctly, that there's federal preemption involved, that the Clean Air Act is actually what covers some of these climate and nuisance claims, and that the states really don't have the authority in this area under our federal system. And that's a fair argument, but I think the more compelling argument, like I say, is sort of this extraterritorial state overreach, where you're trying to, like, does your authority end at state boundaries? Or, you know, for example, if you're someone in Texas filling up your gas tank, you'll say to yourself, gee, I voted for a state legislature that supports affordable energy, but my gas prices are so high. And that could be because all of a sudden California or Washington State or Oregon are in position to impose their policy preferences on the rest of us to say that we're going to use these nuisance laws to translate across state lines and use the courts as a backdoor, really, to put our policy preferences on top of the rest of it. So yeah, there's a lot hanging in the balance with this case. There's huge ramifications.
6: Kevin Mooney, journalist and author, is our guest. His website is kevinmooney.info. And again, the book released earlier this year, Climate Porn, the good folks at Bombardier Books put that out for our information and enjoyment last February. Mr. Mooney joins us on the Patriot Mobile Newsmaker line. That really is, to me, one of the interesting things about the case. They could either decide it very narrowly based on just the four corners of the Colorado dispute. But because there are these broader implications at work, the court has an opportunity, appropriate opportunity, totally within their purview, to say, we're deciding it this way for the Colorado case, but by the way, this is not the vehicle by which you are going to drive into court in the future. We're putting a halt to this right now. What do you think the chances that they will, again, based on the oral arguments, right, which I believe were held today, what do you think the chances that they may go with the broader, more wide-ranging decision as opposed to limited just to the merits of this case?
7: It's somewhat less likely that they would go in the direction I prefer they go in on this broader question because Justice Alito recused himself because he owns a lot of shares in ExxonMobil. That's come up before. It probably was the ethically right thing to do, which means that you really can't have any defections from what I'll call the constitutional side. So that could be the temptation to issue a more narrow ruling if you want to keep Amy Coney Barrett and Brett Kavanaugh on board with the majority. That's just me speculating a little bit, but like I say, because you're down one judge, there could be the temptation to have a much more narrow ruling, which I don't think is incorrect. I think that, you know, if you look at the Clean, unless Congress specifically says so, the Clean Air Act is what would govern a question like this and not state tort law. So, you know, the case could be settled in favor of the defendants that way, but it's a decision that's already pregnant with more litigation. That's the problem with it.
6: And given Chief Justice Roberts' propensity to try to work a broader majority with a less impactful, if that's even a word, ruling. I mean, that's what he has done in the past, is try to steer toward something that's not such a far wide-ranging ruling. When you only have the eight, as you say, you can't have any defections just on the core to begin with. Then you get the Roberts behind-the-scenes influence. I would suggest that that makes it less likely.
7: Yeah, that certainly is a logical way of looking at it. That's kind of the way I'm looking at it right now. However, if you listen to oral arguments this morning, of course, you can't take everything out of oral arguments. Let's just, for arguments that just say it's giving us some indicators, if you listen to the questions that Amy Coney Barrett asked this morning, she did indicate to the defendant's attorneys that she agreed with the concerns about extra state influence or extraterritorial influence. So that was a valid argument from her point of view. So she seemed on board with that. Kavanaugh made the point that, you know, there's two, you know, concurrent arguments here, the one about preemption and the one about these structural constitutional questions. And he asked, why, counsel, are you suddenly leading now with these structural constitutional questions when your brief seemed to emphasize mostly the preemption question? As if Kavanaugh sort of signaling that if you stick with us on the preemption question, the Clean Air Act, you can probably win handily. Whereas you, if you, you know, try to throw the touchdown pass, well, then it gets a little more dicey. That's just one way of looking at it. And like I say, you can't take everything out of oral arguments. But you can see where there's sort of like a lot of posturing and jockeying and horse trading going on here, which argument is going to carry the day. I will say one thing that gives me some hope for that structural argument is that the climate activists have overreached so much. You know, you think about it, there would be no limit at all to climate litigation and where it cascades and where it goes. I mean, if you want to make the global warming argument, well, that's international, not national. Every energy company will be open for liability all across the whole company, or all across the whole globe, rather, based on what I think is a very wrong-headed theory about global warming. But put that in a box for a minute. I don't think this is really about the climate or the environment as such. It's really about climate activists and trial lawyers trying to create new revenue streams. That's what it's about at the bottom.
8: It's about...

0: flood of people, at least 10 million illegals, have poured into this country.
1: 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This weekend, the America 250 film series presents Return of Our American Dream. 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
2: 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Chicago, securing Second Amendment freedoms at the state level. 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SAF is the only organization with two cases before the Supreme Court this fall challenging so-called assault weapons bans. Stand with the organization with over 55 lawsuits challenging unconstitutional gun laws nationwide. 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
11: Welcome back to the Liberty University studio and the Todd Starn Show. Jeff Stein filling in for Todd. Todd is back tomorrow. Apparently the climate activists didn't like the question I was asking Kevin Mooney, and so they cut our connection, but it has been restored. And Kevin Mooney, the author of the book Climate Porn, was kind enough to hold on through the break so that I could ask him the question that apparently got me disconnected. Kevin, why climate porn? Why that for the name for the book?
12: Well, that comes back to one of the chapters that explore what was happening in our educational system during the COVID-19 shutdowns. A lot of parents for the first time really saw what was being taught in their schools. And, of course, a lot of it got into questions of conventional pornography. If you look in the textbooks, what was being coerced on these students, it was really terrible. My argument is the same thing was happening with how they were teaching science. you know, what's happened with climate science, the activists are trying to teach kids that you have the ending written and you coerce your way to the preferred outcome. That is not the scientific method. The scientific method is to take a hypothesis, test it, and see if it holds up under scrutiny. The process matters. So in my view, what is happening with so-called climate science is really an exercise in pornography that's every bit as damaging to young students as the conventional version. It's a distortion of the scientific method, and certainly in the public schools especially, we should get back to teaching hardcore science and not politicize it and not push this political agenda upon our students.
13: And again, the folks who have, shall we say, an addiction to certain types of information, I mean, it's the same thing here. I mean, they get so fired up and excited and devoted to it. And again, it has the detrimental effect to our young people as well. So the U.S. Supreme Court heard oral argument in Suncor versus Boulder today. As you wait for the ruling, go online, Amazon, or wherever you get your good books, and pick up a copy of Climate Porn by our guest, Kevin Mooney. Mr. Mooney, thanks so much for the excellent insight, and we'll be watching as this case moves through the court.
12: Thank you, sir. Thanks so much for having me.
13: It was a privilege, and Kevin Mooney joined us on the Patriot Mobile Newsmaker line, 901-260-5926. Is Gary still on the line? Because I'd love to talk to him if so. Oh, he dropped. Well, Gary, call back. I understand why you had to drop. But give us a call back, because I think your point you were making, as you told the screener, is absolutely accurate about the Chinese. All right, 901-260-5926 as we continue on this Monday. What I'm struck by in constructing or deconstructing oral arguments before the Supreme Court, and that's what Kevin Mooney, our guest, was talking about here, you get a little bit of a sense from justices about what is important to them and what they need to have clarified. Now, here's how the game is played, and I've argued cases before the state Supreme Court of my state as an attorney, but what you do is you lay forth your argument. And when you have the ability to have an oral argument, you submit it in writing with briefs, okay, and you make your argument in writing. And if they grant you oral argument, it's the chance for you as the litigant, as the attorney, to either respond to concerns, clarify points, make different points that might come across better verbally than in the written word. So you kind of watch these justices to see what questions they're asking, because it either means they're with you, but they need you to underline it to try to put some over the edge, or it means it's not clear and they need you to go a little deeper into what the argument means. If you have a somewhat shallow argument, they may push a little bit to see, okay, how far do you go with that? You know, what's the tipping point? What's the logical extension of it? And as our guest Kevin Mooney, the journalist and author, mentioned during today's oral arguments, you had Justice Kavanaugh sort of saying, go more with the federal preemption issue. That one I can get behind. Now, the trick on this is you only have eight because Justice Alito recused himself. So you could get 4-4, obviously. That's what leads some to think this could be one of these decisions that may be 5-3 where there's not a lot of precedential value. What does that mean? There's not a lot of stuff you can use in other cases. It might be limited to the facts of just this case. And you might have five people who agree in the result. In other words, who wins? But they might come about it from different reasons. So in other words, they all vote the same way. It's sort of like if there are two roads to get from your home to your destination. Somebody might take this road, somebody might take this other road. You wind up in the same place, but you got there through different methods. Well, if that happens in a case before the U.S. Supreme Court, what happens is you've got the ruling, which is really important to the people involved in that particular case, but there may not be enough of a broad precedent is the word I keep using, but a broad statement that can be agreed upon and then used in other litigation by others. And that's what we were talking about here. You've got two things going on. One is who wins or loses on that particular issue, but the broader issue of can a state or a municipality preempt federal law that supposedly preempted state action? Can they trump, no pun intended, federal law, which then could adversely affect all of us? So if Colorado prevails on having energy companies pay for so-called climate change damage, that could not only have a domino effect across the country, but if these companies have A, damages, where do you think they're going to come up with that money? It's going to mean higher energy prices. So they are targeting the reliable fuel industry because of their passion for the unreliable solar, wind, etc. By the way, solar and wind. It was kind of quaint at first, putting up a couple of wind turbines here and there. Now you have innocently named wind farms. Nothing innocent about it. Because one of the problems is to create the turbine. These are these big, you know, 2 and 3 story tall things with these huge blades. First of all, to construct it takes an awful lot of energy. And what do they use? They use the old reliable fossil fuels for constructing it. And then after its useful life is completed and they have to replace the pieces, they don't know how to recycle the pieces. They're not easily recyclable. The best you can do is take this fiberglass, which is what most of them are made of, and shred it and then use it for some other product. But you're seeing stories around the country, and I understand it's especially bad in the Southwest. In essence, wind turbine graveyards, just blades stacked up there because there's nothing to do with them. So in an effort to have this wonderful green, clean energy, you're using more resources to produce the mechanism of getting the energy. They are not recyclable, so now you have created a new problem. They are also not as reliable as what the fossil fuels have proven to be. And it's not just a matter of saying, well, you can't have solar if there's no sun out. If it's a cloudy day, you don't have power. That's a part of it, but it's much broader than that. So the whole aspect of how this was going to be the future, flawed from the start. Like the whole climate change argument, frankly, to begin with. Climate's always changed. Ask your favorite dinosaur, if you could. Hour two in the books, one more to go. Jeff Stein in for Todd. He's back tomorrow, thank goodness, on the Todd Starn Show.
14: 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What I think most of us are wondering is, what can we do about it?
15: It's the consistency. It's having the plan for your income and retirement. Any income that you're having coming in from your portfolio should not be dependent on the stock market getting you a 5% rate of return or a 4% or 10% or whatever it happens to be. You want that to be unaffected by the market so that when we have times like these where we have so much volatility, you're not stressed about, do I have enough? Am I still going to be able to retire when I want? 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If that's the kind of feeling that you want to have, if that's the kind of messaging and plan that you want from your financial advisor, I encourage you to sit down with Mike, myself, Catherine, 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But it all starts by giving us a call at 866- 597-1040, 866-597-1040.
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19: News this hour from Town Hall. I'm John Scott. In the Cornhusker State, President Trump had this important reminder.
20: But early voting is underway right now. And early voting or on election day, November 3rd, you go out and vote. You got to go out and vote.
19: In Grand Island, Nebraska, President Trump on the road for a midterm election campaign rally. He was there to support Senator Pete Ricketts and other Republicans running in the state. The president said the U.S. is ready to help Russia after a laboratory worker died amid concerns about possible plague exposure. Russian officials say the woman died of pneumonia, not confirmed plague, nearly 200 people reportedly quarantined. Tankers are moving again through a waterway Iran tried to close.
21: Exports out of the Persian Gulf topped 14 million barrels a day last week, up more than 200% from the March lows. A Swiss energy analyst says Iran's regime has lost control of the strait, and the only tankers still not getting through are Iranian. Tehran is still threatening traffic, but the oil is moving. Willie Nelson, Washington.
19: More than 122,000 cases of Gatorade are recalled over undeclared food dyes.
22: According to the FDA, the recalled Gatorade Lemon Lime, Gatorade Lemon Lime Zero, Gatorade Orange, and Gatorade Orange Zero were distributed in 37 states. Side effects of these dyes could include a mild rash or allergic type asthma, although the FDA says that's uncommon in the general population and more frequently seen among people who have allergic reactions to aspirin. It's a class 2 recall, meaning consuming the drinks may cause temporary or medically reversible adverse health consequences or where the probability of serious adverse health consequences is remote. I'm Jennifer Kuiper.
19: Secretary of War Pete Hegseth recommending and President Trump approved death by U.S. Army firing squad for convicted terrorist Nidal Hassan. He's the jihadist who opened fire on unarmed American soldiers at Fort Hood in 2009. He killed 12 U.S. service members. More at townhall.com.
23: Millions will vote soon. But do they really know the issues? Now, Rob Schmidt is on Newsmax tonight talking about the war for America's future. Rob Schmidt reveals that many Americans are embracing socialism, especially young people. 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A secure border, biggest tax cuts in history, inflation under control, lowest drug prices, largest crime drop ever, and so much more. Rob has the whole story on Trump and the media. So watch Newsmax on cable tonight. 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
19: Worldwide life expectancy almost back to pre-COVID pandemic levels.
24: The World Health Organization releasing a report on global health estimates, and it shows the average person lived to 73.3 years in 2023. Life expectancy had been 73.4 years just prior to the pandemic in 2019. Non-communicable diseases accounted for about three-quarters of deaths in 2023, much higher than the 58% in the year 2000. Cardiovascular disease remains the leading cause of death. Bob Agner reporting.
19: Housing costs are forcing people around the world to cut back on basic necessities, according to a new report from Habitat for Humanity International. The survey of 30,000 people across 22 countries found 75% cut at least one expense to afford housing. One-third spent less on food, 32% dipped into savings, 13% delayed or avoided medical care. News at townhall.com. Washington Governor Bob Ferguson has released his school's cell phone ban legislation.
0: Governor Bob Ferguson went to Spokane's Lewis and Clark High School to make the announcement on Friday. The Phone Free Schools Act has a policy of away for the day. Students wouldn't have access to cell phones or smartwatches during class, between classes, or during lunch. Ferguson says studies show students do better in school without cell phones. School districts would decide how the phones are stored. The legislature would need to pass the bill. I'm Brad Ford.
19: In California, around 70 Hospice East Bay workers beginning a seven-day strike. They're fighting for a new contract. The caregivers say they're wanting to bring attention to the staffing problem at the nonprofit, which provides end-of-life care for patients in the East Bay. Their union says the new Florida-based owner of HEB has stalled the negotiations for what would be the union's first contract. More on these stories at townhall.com.
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2: From the Fox 45 Weather Center, overnight, clear and chilly, lows in the 50s near the bay. It could drop into the 40s away from the water. Sunny and cooler on Tuesday with highs in the middle 60s, but a stretch of dry and gorgeous weather the rest of the week. Highs warming back into the 70s Wednesday through Friday. No chance of rain in the forecast until next week. With your Fox 45 Weather Authority, I'm Chief Meteorologist George Bailey for Talk Radio 680 WCBM.
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27: Memphis, Tennessee. It's America's favorite gun-toting, Bible-clinging, deplorable American.
28: That's us. That's right. I love this American ride.
27: Todd Starnes.
29: Oh, yeah. Hello, fellow patriots. Jeff Stein filling in for Todd one more day. Mr. Starnes is back tomorrow with all manner of stories from the great trip to the Golden State to talk about the book, The Golden Age. Todd is back tomorrow. My privilege to be with you today from the Liberty University studio at my home base in the heartland. News Talk 1540 KXEL, the 50,000 watt blowtorch in the state of Iowa. Love to hear from you in the next segment, 901-260-5926, as always, the number to use for Coast to Coast conversation. As I said, we'll take your calls in the next segment because I want to go now to the Patriot Mobile Newsmaker line. The Eagle has landed. We are joined now by Eagle Ed Martin, most recently pardon attorney in the Trump administration, formerly with Phyllis Schlafly's Eagles. Ed Martin, thanks so much for the time. How are you, sir?
30: I'm doing great. Always good to be with you, Jeff. I'm glad to hear your voice and happy to talk with your great, well, Todd's great listeners.
29: Well, and again, you're speaking to folks across the heartland. You, your legal career and activism was based in Missouri, right here in the heartland as well. I've heard a number of reports as to why you opted to leave the pardon attorney role. So I'll let you tell us what you're doing now and why you made the switch.
30: Well, you know, what I'm doing now is maybe most exciting. I left and became a senior fellow at the Center for Renewing America, which is the think tank that Russ Vogt started. He's now the head of OMB, the budget director for President Trump. Russ Vogt is amazing, probably the most valuable cabinet member. He's just an amazing guy. So it's a very cool think tank, really on the front lines of what I call MAGA conservatism, you know, really getting after things. So I'm really proud to be doing that. I am doing some law and practicing law. I'm also doing some media. But, you know, why I left? I served over 18 months for President Trump. It was a sprint. It was really important work. We did a ton of stuff. But part of the reason I left was because only 4 weeks from tomorrow, we have an election. And I left about a month ago to go out and make sure people knew how much we accomplished, how much we've worked at it, and how important it is to get out and vote in the fall, in November, in the midterms. You know, there's always more to do. And, you know, Phyllis Schlafly, she would say that you never give up. You never stop, because there's always the next thing. There's always the most, you know, on the most important issues like pro-life and on protecting the Constitution and even military superiority. You never stop working, but you do have to sort of count your blessings. And this president has allowed so many good people and so many good things to happen. It's just so important to keep talking about it. So that's what I've been doing a lot of. And it's also, I think, it's really fun and powerful to work for the government, but it's also tiring. And so I felt like it was the right time to leave.
4: And no one would contest that this president keeps a schedule that would make anyone blush. I mean, holy cow. But and you're a pretty good worker yourself, I'd have to say, based upon your background. But I saw a report that you were, to some degree, positioning yourself that in the event there were shenanigans in some of these states around the time of the election, you could be dispatched or you could connect with people to make sure that the votes are fairly counted. Is that perhaps might come?
30: Yeah. Well, the timing, certainly, when I was leaving, the president was, I had already been working in the position I was in with some of the, my colleagues in election integrity. It's always something I cared about. And the president said, you've got to keep working on that. And that's exactly right. I mean, the RNC has a really capable guy named John Sweeney. He's a former congressman. He's the head of the sort of election integrity unit, which is a lot of getting staffed up to have people on the ground. But, you know, even as we speak, there's a meeting going on in the Oval Office. I can kind of break a little news with some key folks on election integrity. I'm not in the meeting, but I helped prep the meeting about how do we go forward when we know we have some problems with the voting machines. So, yes. Diligence, you know, you mentioned my background. I was the chairman of the Board of Elections in St. Louis 20 years ago. And when you learn how elections work, you know, diligence in elections is never ending. And there are two aspects to it. One is you got to run a good system. And that's a hard thing to do on elections. It's like running the Super Bowl, but you only get to do it twice a year. You don't get to play any other games. It's really tough. And so that's one thing. The system is hard to do. The second thing, though, is you have to be talking about it in a way that gives people confidence. And that means identifying what the problems are, fixing them, saying how they're going to be fixed. And I was pointing, Jeff, to a post on X I made. There's a letter that came out less than a little bit more than a month ago now that says the voting machines have parts that are from China and other foreign countries, and therefore they're not secure. And this is Secretary Mullen of the DHS. And he basically said any state that needs to fix that, because it's a real problem, he's got $1 billion on the table, and he'll come in and fix it. You can change your systems. You can vote by paper ballot, hand marked, or whatever. And so that's the kind of stuff that we've got to get more people to be aware of, and that's breaking today, even as we speak.
4: I saw you posted on the Twitter X machine this morning, and I found that to be fascinating because in states like where I am. I'm in Iowa. We run fair elections, and even the Democrats have to admit that that's the case, probably to their chagrin. But we don't understand. We have voter ID. We have paper ballots. We have audits. We don't understand all of this dust-up in some of these states. But holy cow, election machines with parts made in China? What could possibly go wrong, Ed?
30: Yeah, exactly. That, when you say these things out loud, Jeff, you kind of shake your head. You can't believe it. But, I mean, again, you know, I just was doing a segment talking about this. Politics is what's possible. You know, we have to figure out what's possible, meaning it makes you crazy if you shake your head and say, how can we have any elections that work? On the other hand, what we know is where, like, Iowa has done a pretty good job. Missouri has done a better job. Some states are better at it. I think Florida's done a really good job. It's the risk by getting rid of some of the worst factors like mail-in ballots and ballot harvesting. But it's diligence. It's diligence in the face of what is, can only be described as, you know, malfeasance, people trying to steal the system. So, but I agree with you. Like, I can't believe it. Look, when I was running the elections, they would say things like, you know, elections can't be hacked. And the answer, of course, well, can't be if you don't plug them into the wall. But if you plug them into the wall, they can be hacked. Right? If you're in the system, they can be hacked. So you got to really figure out how to predict things. And again, all this talk, I was really interested, Jeff, to see a report in Politico, I think it was, which I don't really trust that Politico, but I did trust the direction of this, saying that more Democrats not voting mail-in because they're worried that mail-in is not secure. Well, they ought to be worried about that, and that's progress. And we all ought to be saying it's not not secure enough, and therefore, why don't we vote on election day?
4: Well, it's my pattern. I don't care what. I'm going to vote and get my little I voted sticker, and I'm going to watch the ballot go into the machine. He's Ed Martin, and he joins us on the Patriot Mobile Newsmaker line. Todd Starn Show. Jeff Stein filling in for Todd. Todd is back tomorrow. Now, one of the things that, with regard to elections, that I found interesting is that, you know, this is a what have we you done for me lately society, unfortunately, in 2026. And you mentioned at the start of our conversation that you thought it was important to remind people of what this president has done with an awful lot of headwind. Thank you much. What are some of the things that when you go out and talk to people and remind them of some of these accomplishments that they kind of look and go, oh, yeah, that's right. I forgot about that.
30: Well, you know, one of the things that's coming up now, and I'd point to it, is the USAID, the so-called DOGE effect of USAID, when hundreds and hundreds of millions of dollars was no longer funneled to these foreign organizations that we had no control over and no real accounting of. That's what DOGE did. And people sometimes look back and they say DOGE was chaotic and DOGE was this and DOGE was that. All around the world, they're having elections now. They had one in Brazil a couple days ago where the elections are look like they're more fair. They look like they're more the will of the people. And I have to say, it's largely in my mind because there's not hundreds of millions of dollars being sloshed around in Latin America and South America and in other parts of the world from our tax dollars where we couldn't see it. That's a kind of known play in the playbook of the left. So that's an example of things, by the way, that goes. Look, I was U.S. attorney at the time, the first 60 days. Actually, I was there 120 days, but the first 60 days, I tell people, we fired more prosecutors who were blatantly unfair to the citizens. We dismissed cases. President Trump pardoned all the J6ers, all of the pro-lifers. He pardoned cops that were burdened by these things. He just turned the government upside down. The blue state, because President Trump got the workforce, government workforce, down to the lowest it's ever been by percentage, and he did that in 60 days, or maybe 90. So all this kind of progress, building up the military, getting rid of the DEI stuff, shouldn't be lost on people. You know, they really have to remember. Remember the Education Department, for decades and decades, Republicans said, we'll get rid of the Education Department. Linda McMahon is actually getting rid of it completely. In other words, Trump did it. So there's example after example. Another one, by the way, my wife brings up all the time because she thinks it's so important, is the reinvigoration of NASA so that we are not trailing the Chinese on getting into space where there's going to be real serious, issues and value. So there's like one after another. Do I wish the economy, by the way, is really strong. Do I wish that inflation was further down? Yeah. But you can't spend as much money as Biden did, trillions and trillions, and get it down in just a year or two. You know, do I wish gas prices were lower? They're coming down, right? So there's things that could be better. But in general, directionally, I think people are very satisfied that immigration, I mean, there was polling out this weekend that said that Hispanic Americans support President Trump's positions on immigration by a majority, I think it was, because you got to play by the rules, right? So sealing the border and playing by the rules it's surprising to admit it, Jeff, but that's big progress. And we had to do that because the previous administration was so far off.
4: I've only got about 60 seconds. I work in radio. It is not my business to tell people to watch TV, other than to say you can watch the Todd Starn Show on Newsmax 2 weekday afternoons, 5 Eastern, 4 Central. But you are now the early bird, Eagle Ed Martin. Tell us about the new thing that rolled out today that we can see replays on Rumble on, if nothing else.
30: Yeah, exactly. That's right. At 5 a.m. East Coast time, so crack of dawn where you are, Jeff. But I do a show, and the show is called The Early Bird. It's an echo of two things. One, the early bird gets the worm, the great phrase your grandpa said to you. But also, in the 1960s, 70s, 80s, 90s, into 2000s, there was something called the early bird. It was an email. It was a fax before that was a document in the Department of War, defense at the time, where they sent out talking points on what was key, what was important. So every morning I'm going to try to drive the agenda for the day. And it's on RAV, Real America's Voice, which is on a rocket ship going up, up, up. And so as people, as you point out, you can watch if you can get up early enough. If not, go on social media and we will have all these segments. I have a segment called Name and Shame, where I talk about the people that are really, really bad actors in this country, and that they should not only be held accountable, but they should be known and shamed. So lots of different things, great interviews, and I hope people will check it out.
4: Instagram and X, at Eagle Ed Martin. Mr. Martin, it is always a privilege. Love the energy, love the accomplishment. We'll talk again sooner than later, sir.
30: Thanks, Jeff. God bless you.
4: God bless you. Ed Martin, and formerly pardon attorney for the Trump administration. And he joined us on the Patriot Mobile Newsmaker line. Your calls in the next segment at 901-260-5926. More from the Liberty University studio after this break. Jeff Stein in for Todd. Todd is back tomorrow on the Todd Starnes Show.
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25: Welcome back to the Liberty University studio and the Todd Starn Show. Todd is back tomorrow. I'm Jeff Stein filling in. 901-260-5926 is the number to call to join the Coast to Coast conversation. Now, I don't know how anybody from Ella J, Georgia has time to call into the show with the Apple Festival coming up, but Joe has made time as he listens on the Great Starn's affiliate WDUN. Joe, how are you? Good to talk to you, sir.
26: Jeff, you're doing a great job. I always have time for the Great Todd Starn Show, and I just wanted to call in and say that I'm endorsing Ted Cruz for president 28. I know Ted well. I helped him last time he ran, and I think he's a great taxpayer champion and will be a great, a wonderful president of the United States. And I wanted to take this opportunity to invite Todd. He's very popular in the LJ area. I'd like for him to come to Pooh's Barbecue, famous barbecue, and speak sometime. And love to have you come too, Jeff. Todd's the famous barbecue does a great job. The barbecue's great. And we've had a lot of top political leaders there for years and years. And we'd love to have you and Todd come sometime to Pooh's famous barbecue.
25: Well, the only thing I'm good for is carrying his plate to the table. I mean, he's the star here. Now he's a certified licensed official barbecue judge too. Is that, that's gotta be a good invitation for him.
26: We'd love to have him come to Pooh's Barbecue and judge the great barbecue. We've had Pat Buchanan and many other governors and senators come to the barbecue.

0: you, and they've loved it for years, and I think Todd would love it too. We would love to have him come to speak at the famous Spoon's Barbecue.
1: There should be a bell that goes off every time you say the name of the place. 55th annual Georgia Apple Festival this time of year down there. How many of those have you been to?
0: Next weekend, and of course I tell you, LJ, I bet we get a couple hundred thousand people in here for that event. In fact, it's not till this weekend, but already traffic in downtown LJ is just about bumper to bumper. It is a very popular event, and you ought to come sometime.
1: Now, you mentioned Senator Cruz, and there's been a lot of talk about if he would be running or not, and public statements he's made, public statements Vice President Vance has made. He won the 2016 Iowa caucuses, folks may not recall. What is it that has you come out so early for Senator Cruz?
0: Well, I campaigned with him last time, and of course, you know he came in second to Trump, and I traveled around with him, and the guy's brilliant. He just wrote a great book, a best-selling book about Justice Thomas. I think Cruz is the smartest. I've been around a lot of intelligent people, but I believe Cruz is the most brilliant person I've ever been around, and I think he would be a great taxpayer champion as president, so I'm fired up and energized, and I'm going to work extremely hard to help elect Ted Cruz president of the United States in 2028, Jeff.
1: Now, let me ask you finally, what if President Trump puts his endorsement on another candidate?
0: Well, you know, I love President Trump. I voted for him. I think he's a great president. But, I have endorsed Ted, I'll stick with Ted because I can't imagine anybody after Trump was a great president. I think Ted would be. So, you know, I'll stick with Ted Cruz. If Ted runs, Joe McCutcheon will strongly support him. And we're going to get him down here to Pooh's Barbecue and let all the people in North Georgia. I get to know him better. But anyway, I'm fired up, and I thank Cruz for president and Todd Starnes for coming to Pooh's Barbecue. How about that, Jeff?
1: Well, that's a tandem right there, Joe. It is always a privilege when you call the program. I enjoy speaking with you, and you're always so kind with your comments. Thank you, sir, and enjoy the festival the next 2 weekends.
0: Bye-bye.
1: All right, Joe calling in from LJ, Georgia, on the Todd Starnes Show from the Liberty University studio. I mean, you mention a barbecue place. Now, I mean, I'm no Todd Starnes barbecue level, okay? But I like me some barbecue. You know, when we throw radio station listener appreciation picnics, I mean, it's pulled pork all around. I'm just saying. I'll throw that out there. 901-260-5926. If you'd like to weigh in on anything that we've been talking about today, the great financial journalist Dennis Neal will join us after we take a bottom of the hour break. He'll join us on the Patriot Mobile Newsmaker line. 901-260-5926. Get on the phone now and queue up when we take your calls later this hour. Jeff Stein in for Todd. Todd is back tomorrow on the Todd Starnes Show.

0: With SRN News, I'm John Scott. Secretary of War Pete Hegseth recommending and President Trump approved death by U.S. Army firing squad for convicted terrorist Nidal Hassan, the jihadist who opened fire on unarmed American soldiers at Fort Hood in 2009, killing 12 U.S. service members, one civilian, and wounding 32 others. Following a lengthy deployment overseas, Nimitz-class aircraft carrier USS Abraham Lincoln on its way home to San Diego, it's expected to arrive on Thursday. The ship played a critical role in supporting U.S. military operations in the Middle East. The co-pilot who attacked the captain on a fly-to-buy flight from Dubai to Tel Aviv, admitting he planned to crash the plane into a target in Israel. Investigators say he told them he meant to keep flying as normal then at Ben Gurion Airport or a building in Tel Aviv. This is SRN News.
1: Millions will vote soon, but do they really know the issues? Now, Rob Schmidt is on Newsmax tonight talking about the war for America's future. Rob Schmidt reveals that many Americans are embracing socialism, especially young people. 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A secure border, biggest tax cuts in history, inflation under control, lowest drug prices, largest crime drop ever, and so much more. 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
9: Welcome back to the Liberty University studio on this final half hour of a Monday edition of the Todd Starn Show. Jeff Stein filling in for Todd. Todd is back tomorrow. Looking forward to hearing all of the stories of his more than a week in California. As I like to say, in the Golden State to promote the book, The Golden Age. Todd is back tomorrow. Joining us now on the Patriot Mobile Newsmaker line, a return guest, he is the noted financial journalist and author, Dennis Neal. Mr. Neal, Jeff Stein in for Todd. How are you, sir?
10: I'm fantastic, and happy Monday to you.
9: Well, you know, it's a brighter Monday when I get to talk with Dennis Neal, who is the author of Oregoners, How One State Chased Away Businesses and People. All manner of jobs reports last week. People are looking at inflation numbers, et cetera. Distill all of this down. What's important from this flurry of government reports at the beginning of a month, and what's being overblown?
10: Well, I think that we are in the middle of an economic miracle in the U.S. I think the economy is incredibly strong and resilient right now. The stats are starting to show and prove it, even if the media tries to bury it. Now, the most recent jobs report, and the Fed, when deciding whether to raise interest rates, jobs are the most important thing that it watches, okay? And if the Fed raises interest rates too high, that will hurt stocks, that will hurt businesses that want to grow, that will raise mortgage rates for us to buy homes and dull that activity. So you hope that the Fed won't raise rates. Well, up comes a really punk jobs number, and then it turns out, though, the number is better than you think, because part of that number was after a decline of 23,000 jobs in government at the state and local level. In federal, they're down 400,000 jobs to levels not seen since the 1960s. And that's going to augur well when government spends less. But meanwhile, we've got GDP going on right now, Jeff, in real terms, after deducting inflation, double the usual long-term growth rate. And we've got median income in the U.S., up to an all-time record high of $87,000. Half of the country earns less, half the country earns more. In Europe, median income is around $25,000. So the economy is going strong. Consumers, it says on the front page of the journal today, consumers are suspending their displeasure over high prices, inflation, which has come down a lot from Biden, but prices themselves haven't come down because people can afford to pay them. The bottom 25% of earners in this country right now is seeing their wages up the fastest of any of those quadrants among all earners. And so things are far better than the media would have us believe. Why is it, Jeff, that the stock market is bumping up against all-time highs? The S&P 500 is up 32% in the past 16 months. Why is it that the University of Michigan's Consumer Sentiment Index is at all-time lows? In that gap is the misinformation and lack of coverage of what's going on, thanks to mainstream media, which hates Trump so much he broke them.
9: Well, that'll go down in history as one of his greatest accomplishments, is breaking them, I suppose. But unfortunately, they still hold sway to a large degree. If you're somebody, and again, I'm not going to get much sympathy for this next statement from people in California, but when I'm driving down the highway in Iowa and I see that gasoline, just regular old unleaded gas, is $4.50 a gallon, and diesel is at $6.50. Now, unleaded just dropped down to around $4, but that's still way higher than I'm used to. You've got to look past that, don't you, if you're a voter? I mean, there's a broader mission going on here, even economically, right?
10: Yeah, you know, would I be willing to pay a dollar more a gallon for gasoline for a year so that we can rid ourselves of the most anti-American, most murderous government regime in modern world history, the Iranians? I'm much more than willing to pay that. Meanwhile, the oil in the Hormuz Strait is back up to pre-Iran attack levels, or damn near it. So that's reason to be happy. You've got the European community, billions of barrels of diesel. They want to blame Trump there, but the fact is prices were higher during Biden, and this is after 20 or 30 years of our closing refineries, cleaning emissions, and restraining the industry. You know, we haven't built a new refinery since 1977 when we were using and processing and producing 8 million barrels a day. We now produce 14 million barrels a day, and yet we've got the same number of other refineries, hence the choke point and the supply constraints that then lead to higher prices. But they will go back down now. And once we finally kill that snake that we've got our boot on the head of, inflation will go down, the economy will roar, it already is growing, great guns. I think that capitalism is optimism, and hope is a decision. And right now there's way too much, you know, glum, bleak outlook. People are almost stuck in that rut.
11: Well, they just repeat what they hear, I suppose. But if you're any sort of a business, you have to have faith. You have to be willing to take a leap into the unknown. You have to have a good partnership with government so that they don't get in your way. The climate for that, I would suggest, Dennis Neal, is better now than it was 3 years ago.
10: Oh, absolutely, because Trump is so pro-business. There's a fire effect that happens because it's not only that more risk, they're bold and grow, also that they know there's a guy in government who himself has been, just wants them to, and he's championing wealth creation instead of apologizing for it. And it's really good because, you know, these, even the biggest businessmen, the egos of the dozens or hundreds of CEOs and senior execs I've met over the years, they're incredibly thin-skinned. And they are urgent for approval and applause. And so they have a guy who loves them and is a true businessman. That helps as well. So there's reason for optimism. And don't forget, the stock market being up, at least half the country benefits that. That's usually so. And now these new Trump accounts, it's opening up stock market benefits and going up with compounding to millions of newcomers who never might have had this chance. So there's reason for hope out there.
11: Dennis Neal is our guest. He is the host of the What's Bugging Me podcast. Ricochet delivers it. You get it wherever you get your podcast these days. Dennis Neal, he's also the author most recently of Oregoners, How One State Chased Away Businesses and People. Prior to that, his most recent book was The Leadership Genius of Elon Musk. Mr. Neal joins us for a minute or two more on the Patriot Mobile Newsmaker line. So the Fed is going to meet the last week of the month, and I understand they have their own calendar, et cetera. I don't know. I'm not real thrilled with the prospect of a Fed meeting a few days before a general election. Maybe I'm just a little too worried about how people react to things, but I know how these meetings have been covered as if it's literally waiting for the white smoke to come out of the chimney.
10: All in the bond markets is that the Fed will hold rates where they are now at this next meeting, and then raise them in December after the election and before, you know, the start of the new year. And I think instead, though, that the punk job number that came in just the other day, and then other data that show certain other measures of inflation are down to 1.9%, you know, certain things like that. And you kind of think, did the Fed overdo it when they just raised rates another quarter point? Because why is it that the Fed assumes that if the economy is growing strongly, that that instantly means there's inflation? If productivity is up thanks to AI advances, then you can grow without this inflation in prices.
11: I want to ask, and this is a tough question, because for many years you reported on this stuff in print and on the TV box. It seems that nowadays the business and financial reporting has kind of devolved into scoreboard so much, and we're missing the context. Am I accurate in that assessment? And if so, that's not a positive thing for building long-term wealth, to be watching the ups and downs, you know, as if it's some kind of a betting game.
10: Yeah. It really has become a betting game, ever more so with places like Polymarkets and Kalshi adding to this. And I think that because so much of the media and so much of
11: So, and technology is failing us. The signal is cutting out. So that's where we'll leave it with the great Dennis Neal. Mr. Neal is the one who brings you the What's Bugging Me podcast on Ricochet. And again, his most recent book is Oregoners, How One State Chased Away Businesses and People. You get it wherever you get your good books, including at Amazon.com. And we thank Dennis Neal for joining us on the Patriot Mobile Newsmaker line. Guests on the Todd Starnes Show appear via that Patriot Mobile Newsmaker line, and it's evidence that every day we make decisions that affect our future, in particular, how we're spending our money, who we're connecting with, etc. I talked about this at the outset of the program, about how this is the time that you need to connect with people, the buddy system for voting. 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If you'd like to sneak in, 901-260-5926. Your calls on the other side from the Liberty University studio. Jeff Stein filling in for Todd on this Monday. Thanks for joining us. Todd's back tomorrow on the Todd Starnes Show.
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4: Final few minutes of a Monday Todd Stern show from the Liberty University studio. Jeff Stein filling in for Todd today. Todd will be back tomorrow, and we look forward to hearing his stories from the past week plus in California. Let's go now to 901-260-5926. Doug is calling in from Georgia. Doug, Jeff Stein in for Todd. Thanks for calling in. What's on your mind?
5: Well, I thought the last caller was wonderful in that he really recognized the power of capitalism and everything Trump has done to capture that and make it work for us. And I just wanted to share, you know, everybody says, well, what is socialism? What is socialism? Well, I heard the most concise two-word definition of it the other day, and it just resounded with me. And socialism is forced obedience. Think of that. Now, it actually tails off to forced obedience in order to survive, which is kind of dark. But when you think about it, that's all it is. That's all the mainstream media is doing. All the leftists, they are forced, they're yelling at us. You know, we don't like what you're saying. Now, let me just finish this. I made this remark at a public appearance where I was playing guitar. And one of the patrons of the place went to the management and complained about me, the musician, for how unprofessional to say that. Well, listen, I mean, it's that person basically was forcing me to obey. They could have left, but no, they had to go to management. So if anybody's got any thoughts about socialism, ask yourself, do you want to be a prisoner? Do you want to be forced to obey? So it really got me. I can't take it. And I love Trump, and you're doing a wonderful job. Take care.
4: Well, you're very kind, Doug, and thank you for calling in from Georgia. You know, the thing that's important about that story, and I hope you get many more gigs with the guitar based upon this, but these are the people who claim to want free speech, right? These are the people who claim to be so tolerant. You're supposed to let everybody just be themselves. You don't like the gender you were assigned at birth by God Almighty? You can change it. You can have whatever you want to do because we're free and tolerant. Unless you disagree with our narrative, that is. And then you need to be silenced and controlled. Doug brings up such a great point with the story that happened to him. They're not satisfied by simply letting you have your speech that they demand for themselves. They want to stop you. They want to silence you. And again, the group that claims to be the most tolerant is the most intolerant on all of these things. And the hypocrisy, and it's nothing new. And maybe that's a good way to close for the day. The hypocrisy of the left is nothing new, but it is something we just can't say that we're just used to. Okay, I got to go real quick. Kelly calling in from Oklahoma on KGYN. I got a minute. Go, Kelly.
6: I hate to, but I have to call BS on our President Trump.
4: Okay, how?
6: Well, he's constantly saying, and boastfully, darn it, I wish he wouldn't do that, but he does, that there is no tax on tips or Social Security or overtime. Well, there is tax on Social Security, income tax. And if you make over a certain amount, which is a rather small amount, then your Social Security becomes taxable.
4: Yeah. And I'm only going to cut you off and thank you for making the call. I'm glad we got you in. And this is something I've complained about, and I think Kelly would agree. If you have tips, you still have to report them to the federal government. You get a credit back on your taxes, but you still have to report it. And it's the same with the Social Security. It's not for everybody. The net is you have no tax, but you still have to declare it. That's not as simple as he might make it seem. Todd is back tomorrow. Thank you, Helen. Thank you, Dylan. Thanks, Todd, for letting me be here. And thanks to all of you on the Todd Starnes Show.
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14: This hour from Town Hall, I'm John Scott. On the road, President Trump visited Deseret, Nebraska for another rally ahead of the midterm elections, less than 30 days away now. The president touting Senator Pete Ricketts.
15: He's a great man. He's a great man. He's respected by everybody in Washington. There's no games. He's respected by everybody down there.
14: And the president told the crowd their high gas and diesel prices will come down very soon.
15: Last week, at my request, European nations agreed to release massive amounts of diesel fuel from their reserves. They have tremendous diesel fuel. Diesel's a big thing over there. We have a good relationship, and they're releasing it as we speak. Prices are all going down. Prices are all going way down, but they really are going to plummet as soon as that war ends.
14: President Trump speaking in Grand Island. Following a record overseas deployment, the USS Abraham Lincoln expected to arrive home Thursday.
16: There are about 5,000 sailors on board. The Navy says the crew played a critical role during its deployment in the Middle East, which lasted more than 286 days without a port stop. There are rumors that President Trump will be in San Diego for the return of the vessel, but that is not yet confirmed by the White House.
14: That's Rich Thomason reporting. The Trump administration announcing new additions to hospital price transparency regulations enacted during his first term. They're aimed to making pricing data more acceptable for patients. It builds on a federal rule that requires hospitals to publish their prices in a file so patients can find and compare the cost of services beforehand. White House officials also announcing plans to reveal a pricing framework for prescription drugs. An area of low pressure in the Gulf has a 70% chance of for tropical development. Its odds of becoming a tropical storm rise towards the end of the week. Heavy rain could impact millions in Louisiana, Mississippi, Alabama, and Florida. More on these stories from townhall.com.
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14: A new CDC-led study shows most people with the flu stop isolating when they are still likely contagious.
19: The study says most people with the flu end their isolation 4 days after symptoms begin when they still are at their most viral. Researchers stress the importance of post-isolation precautions like hand washing, improving indoor air quality, and cleaning high-touch surfaces. CDC guidelines say people can end isolation when their symptoms have been improving for 24 hours without fever-reducing medication. I'm Lisa Carton.
14: Washington State Ferries had 72% of service shut down on Monday because essential crew calling in sick. 13 of 18 ferries were left at the docks. Governor Bob Ferguson said he talked with union leadership and said he's open to discussing the issues, but shutting down service was not acceptable. He said he expects every vessel to be on its route on Tuesday. News and analysis at townhall.com. Data center developers are on a PR offensive in Texas.
20: The public relations pushback does not appear to be swaying their opponents, who put a spotlight on their use of natural resources. 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
21: Our charming small Texas towns, surrounded by beautiful expansive open land, is falling victim to these water-hungry facilities.
20: A new report shows that data center companies in Texas alone have donated or invested more than $343 million across the state. I'm Jennifer Kuiper.
14: President Trump says AI data centers can bring jobs and investment while helping America compete with China. He says developers, not households, should pay for the power and grid upgrades they need. Former American Idol contestant Caleb Flynn, sentenced for the killing of his wife, Ashley Flynn. He was sentenced to life in prison without the possibility of parole after a jury convicted him of aggravated murder and other charges. More on these stories at townhall.com.
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22: From the Fox 45 Weather Center, overnight clear and chilly, lows in the 50s near the bay. It could drop into the 40s away from the water. Sunny and cooler on Tuesday with highs in the middle 60s, but a stretch of dry and gorgeous weather the rest of the week. Highs warming back into the 70s Wednesday through Friday. No chance of rain in the forecast until next week. With your Fox 45 Weather Authority, I'm Chief Meteorologist Gerard Bailey for Talk Radio 680 WCBM.
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25: 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Gary McNamara and Eric Hurley talk about everything from politics to social issues and news of the day. 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
26: All across America, we are Red Eye Radio. He is Eric Hurley and I'm Gary McNamara. So, what happened to me yesterday is, you know, normal stuff. In fact, I was getting ready. It delayed me going out and putting the fire ant killer on my lawn.
27: All right.
26: Because we got so much rain and the temperatures cooled down, the fire ant's going to be all over the place in the next couple of days.
27: Mm-hmm.
26: So I like to prevent that on my lawn. And so I was getting ready to do that. And of course, YouTube is on
0: And as you and I both do, we pay, what is it, $13, $14 a month not to get the commercials on YouTube, which makes it a completely different experience.
1: Yeah.
0: Because it's not, commercials aren't cutting right in the middle of something.
1: Mm-hmm.
0: And so it's great. So what comes on yesterday, which captures my attention, and I probably watched 2.5 hours of different cases, and it just came up in random shuffle, the first one, and I started watching it. And it was people in court, and a lot of it's minor, like traffic infractions or whatever.
1: Mm-hmm.
0: And a lot of it was in Ohio, and I think there must be a group of people. And it's the judges who face these people who say that the court has no authority over them. And it was like Tucker Carlson. That's what I thought of. I go, this is like Tucker Carlson trying to argue that the Nazis wouldn't have taken over all of Europe. And so England shouldn't have got involved in it, as he was talking the other day.
1: Mm-hmm.
0: Really, because there's like, there's an arrogance, there's a certainty in all of their BS. And yeah. I found it
1: like, the debate is over and they've won the debate.
0: Yes.
1: Much like the DSA.
0: Yes. Yeah, exactly. And, but I'm like, oh my God, this is like watching Tucker Carlson, you know, and then when they don't have the answer, and then when the judge finally confronts him, they change the topic to something else. Mm-hmm. It's like, no, we're on this. You don't get to do that in my court. Answer this question. And they won't. They move to, no, but you don't understand, because it's like, I understand. But the best part was that this one judge, this guy had I can't even give you an example of who I can compare this judge to for the patience that this judge had.
1: Mm.
0: And, you know, the people would be talking, you know, as the prosecutor's talking, because they're all defending themselves.
1: Mm.
0: You know, they don't want a lawyer because a lawyer is part of the system.
1: Mm-hmm.
0: And so they're talking, and he's just continuing, and the prosecutor continues, and at the end finds him guilty of contempt of court, of course, because, you know, they're the one person contempt of court. And then goes through an entire explanation as to exactly how the system works and why it works, and does it in a person listening goes, no, please, you know, stop talking, whatever, and continues it and goes through, this is how the system runs. The entire legal system, in less than probably 3 minutes, he goes through and talks about that law comes from the elected representatives of the people and where the Constitution comes from. And the fact that what you're reading on the internet is incorrect. This is how it works. Now, another judge didn't put up with it. I told you to be quiet. And then he goes, don't smirk at me like that. Don't, one more smile like that, 30 days. He smiles. He goes, 30 days. And then the guy comes back again.
1: What are you in for? Smiling.
0: the guy comes back again, and sits there and starts yapping off. He goes, okay, back to jail. Like, he didn't even get, it was like, if you don't, you've already been through it. You've got 30 days. I've told you, you must act this way. If you don't, well, that shows that the court, you know, doesn't represent the people because of common law, blah, blah, blah, blah, blah, blah, blah, blah. That's their evidence. Because they do what none of us would ever do in court to a judge, and figure if they can't be in contempt of court, then the justice system is unfair.
1: Mm-hmm.
0: And of course, what they're trying to do is delay and stall and do whatever.
1: Yeah.
0: Right. But the best part was the entire, which took me into roaring laughter. This one guy who was really just by the time I got like to the third judge, I'm like, look, could you give them the death penalty, please? just get
1: if they move the case to Texas, there's a pretty good chance of that. Jaywalking? Okay.
0: They were so obnoxious, and finally the judge says, listen, Mr. Magoo, was the guy's name, Mr. Magoo, I lost it at that point.
1: The guy's name was Magoo?
0: The guy's real name was Magoo, yeah. He goes, Listen, Mr. Magoo.
1: He wasn't in court to legally change his name. Because I would have been years ago.
0: And I don't know if... No, it was another guy. This one guy said, is this your name? No. My name is, and it was his name, Living Person.
1: Smedley Bolivar.
0: I mean, it was just... What? It's like, you know, Gary McNamara, Living Person. So you're Gary McNamara. No, you have the wrong name. My name is Gary McNamara, Living Person. Well, could you present evidence, of that? I can't because you've got me in jail for contempt of court.
1: Like the time when one of my vehicles I owned in the past, and it actually asked me, how would you like for me to refer to you? You know, so you could say your first name, you could say Mr. Harley in my case, and I said, my lord. Joking. And then I was...
0: No way, really?
1: Yeah. And so then I was with my sister or somebody, and we were traveling, and I asked it a question, and it said, yes, how can I help you, my lord? It remembered after all that time, and I had forgotten completely. And I was like, did it just call me my lord? Oh, yeah, that little joke. Yeah,
0: that's,
1: you know,
0: fantastic.
1: The courtrooms... And there are some of those little traffic things. You know, this really all comes from, I guess, going back to Wapner, right? And then Judge Judy and everything else. But our interest in weird court cases of people, you know, doing things that you probably shouldn't be doing in court, or things you probably shouldn't have done to get into court. And then there's the other, that one judge, and I forget his name. But he's always nice to people.
0: The guy from Rhode Island?
1: Yeah.
0: He died. He just died.
1: Yeah. He just passed away. Yeah. I think we talked about it then. Yeah. And, you know, and his videos are just great, you know, and it's like, he's the one guy, you know, I'm a single dad. And what's his name, Ron? Frank Caprio. Yeah. So, but a great demeanor. And a lot of these things were, you know, parking ticket kind of things. And there was, you know, the one that I think there was a single dad, and he said, you know, my car broke down and I ended up having to walk and I was late for my first court date or something like that. And he goes, you know what? We're going to dismiss this. We're going to consider it paid, or your fine is $1 or whatever, right. You know, and then he moved on. But it's always interesting when you get when it's the other way around and the people who have played the system or think that they're playing the system. Watched a documentary the other day on Netflix called The Widower. This guy played the system. Four of his six wives ended up deceased, as in dead. And then he's accused of killing a couple of them, including his last wife. And the way that he would play the system, one wife that passed away, he blamed it on the hospital, sued the hospital, actually got a payout. He got a settlement from the hospital. So everybody, you know, all the other witnesses that were basically against him were saying, this guy is just making money hand over fist because he takes out a life insurance policy. The wife somehow ends up dead. And then he's accused of killing at least two of those four. But one of the things that he would do is he would get a lawyer. They would go through the process, which takes a long time, and then right at the end, he would fire the lawyer, which delays the process another 2 years. And it was watching this guy play the system. I mean, it was wild. It was like watching the head of a mob family do what they do in a movie. Because you wouldn't believe this story otherwise. I've never seen anybody play the system like this, according to this documentary. And it really came from a guy who was a producer on Dateline that followed it, you know, until I guess after he was on Dateline, and then he wanted to follow up with the end of it. And he put together this documentary. And I thought to myself, you know, there are people out there that quite frankly are pretty stupid. This guy was, I don't know how he knew the system, but he faced the death penalty twice. He's now serving life in prison, but he faced the death penalty twice and beat the death penalty both times, but finally in the end, it caught up with him. And it was, I mean, it was just unreal how this guy was playing the system. And, you know, I kind of expected that from Brian Koberger, who killed the Idaho University students.
0: Mm-hmm.
1: And, or who was convicted of doing that. And he, you know, there was just that smug attitude that he had in court. We saw this from Luigi, the man accused of killing Brian Thompson. You know, the smile in the courtroom. These people think that they won, or they think they're heroes. Because the left, in the case of Luigi, made Luigi a hero.
0: Just to note, Koberger pleaded guilty. He wasn't found guilty.
1: Yeah. Right, right. Yeah. Yes. Yeah. And so, which is effectively the same thing.
0: Right.
1: Yes. And so he was convicted. And I think that's the word I use or meant to use. So he's convicted of killing them. And the reason he's convicted is because of the overwhelming evidence. The reason he did the plea deal is because there was really no way around it. There was no way around the DNA evidence, you know, and there were a lot of frustrating moves along that way, but he just had this attitude throughout the entire thing that he was smarter than anybody else in the courtroom.
0: Bundy had that.
1: Yeah. Oh, Bundy.
0: Ted Bundy.
1: You remember
0: that,
1: Bundy coming out of the elevator in with the prosecutor?
0: Yeah.
1: They were escorting him and transporting him, I don't know, I guess to court or from court, I forget. And he comes out and he just takes over. He commandeers basically the entire press conference. He just, I mean, it was unbelievable.
0: And all the way,
1: Zac Efron played him in a movie on Netflix and did a pretty incredible job at doing it. Jim Parsons from Big Bang Theory played the prosecutor, and it was pretty incredible. But if you want to see, I always like the documentary better. When you can see the real footage, when they include the real footage, because the documentary will remind you of how, you know, smug these people were, how arrogant they were, how evil they were in the things that they were finally convicted of doing.
0: Remember the death row interview when he talked to which evangelist it was.
1: Mm.
0: I got mind blank here. Mm. And we told him that, you know, he did it because of pornography.
1: Mm. Yeah.
0: Like,
1: yeah.
0: No, shut up.
1: Yeah. Yeah. No.
0: I'll never forget with that.
1: Yeah.
0: You know, when they was like, blame everything, but,
1: right.
0: You know, but me. And,
1: yeah.
0: But you think about it. I mean, you know, that was unbelievable when he was, again, representing himself in court.
1: Oh, my God.
0: And confronting the witnesses.
1: Yeah.
0: And that was some of the most bizarre, with an incredible confidence.
1: Yeah.
0: You know, that he was going to win. And
1: right.
0: It's like, you're not going to win.
1: Right.
0: One wonders if that would have happened with what we have with DNA technology today.
1: Yeah.
0: Whether he would have done that or just pleaded guilty.
1: Right. Yeah.
0: Because that's the point now with DNA. You can't beat it.
1: Well, you know, with Brian Koberger, they found it through 23andMe or one of the ancestry sites.
0: Yeah.
1: And it was a relative that basically, it wasn't his DNA they found at his father's house. When he had gone back to his father's house, his father drove, and they drove back to his father's house, and he was there. It's actually his father's DNA that they got out of the trash there at that house, but that matched and showed it to be the paternal DNA of a paternal line of the DNA that was found at the scene, which could only be Brian Koberger. And that was it. That was the death knell. And
0: that's considered now, and it wasn't even probably 10 years ago, but it's considered.

0: technology and has changed everything when it comes to investigations.
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0: We are Red Eye Radio. He is Eric Carlin. I'm Gary McNamara. Good morning. Evangelist, author, and psychologist James Dobson who did the interview with Ted Bundy.
1: Yeah.
0: Before he was on the day he was executed, by the way.
1: Mm-hmm.
0: Same day the death row interview. And you know, Dobson also was playing basketball with Pete Maravich, Pistol Pete, when he died.
1: Mm.
0: They were playing together, I think, at a church gym or something.
1: Mm.
0: So yeah, you saw Jim Baker died.
1: Yeah. Yeah.
0: Evangelist Jim Baker, 86.
1: Right.
0: You know, he probably had the evangelist comeback of the century. Well, you could still see him on. Was it recently or was it, are they still playing the repeats of the other guy? Who's the other guy? I can't think of the other guy's name.
1: Mm.
0: Oh, I got mine blank here. But he came back. I mean, he used to promote basically prosperity theology, he called it.
1: Mm-hmm. Right.
0: And then he became really into the whole survivalist mentality and the end of days and the world. So he sold survivalist products.
1: Yeah.
0: I mean, it's just like this guy just reinvented himself over and over again. And a lot of people may be too young, but when him and Tammy Faye were together, I mean, it was like a televangelist sideshow at a circus.
1: It almost didn't seem real. It almost seemed like you were watching a TV show.
0: Like it was.
1: Except TV shows don't have that much makeup.
0: Like it was an SNL bit.
1: Yeah. No, it really was.
0: And then he went to prison, like, for what, 5 years, six years, something like that?
1: Tammy Faye passed away back in 2007.
0: Yeah.
1: But when they were on together, it seemed like a television show or a movie.
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3: With SRN News, I'm John Scott. Vice President Vance rallying in Alaska ahead of the midterms. Vance was in Fairbanks on Monday for Senator Dan Sullivan, a Republican locked in a tight re-election campaign. He said Democrats are obsessed with the state in this cycle, seeing the last frontier as their last best hope to take America in a far-left direction. An area of low pressure in the Gulf has a 70% chance for tropical development. According to the National Hurricane Center, the system is in the southwestern part of the Gulf and has a small chance of developing over the next 2 days, a better chance towards the end of the week. Heavy rain and flooding could impact millions in Louisiana, Mississippi, Alabama, and Florida. The Falcons destroyed the Saints 45-24 on Monday Night Football to close out Week 4 from the Big Easy. Week 5 kicks off with a showdown in Lone Star State, the Cowboys and the Buccaneers. 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
4: From the Fox 45 Weather Center, some fall-like weather is here. Overnight, clear and chilly. Lows in the low 50s near the bay. It could drop into the 40s away from the water. Sunny and cooler on Tuesday with highs in the middle 60s, but a stretch of dry and gorgeous weather all week long. Highs warming back into the 70s Wednesday through Friday. No chance of rain in the forecast until next week at the earliest. With your Fox 45 Weather Authority, I'm Chief Meteorologist Gerard Gibaley for Talk Radio 680. 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
0: And he is Eric Hurley, and I'm Gary McNamara. 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All right, here we are, October 6th.
1: Yeah.
0: Election day, not far away.
1: Nope.
0: Less than a month.
1: Yep.
0: Interesting just, you know, watching all the analysis on it. I think it was the panel I was watching was Real Clear Politics, and they're talking about, you know, all the variables that go into this and, you know, the part of the MAGA base that's furious at Trump for going into Iran.
1: Mm-hmm.
0: That, you know, when they look at Doge, what really came out of it, you know, the promises that the president made, prices, everything else, and talking about the fact that, you know, he's out there and the rallies look good and you know, people are, cheering, as we know though, because we saw it in 2020. It doesn't matter how big your rallies are.
1: Yeah.
0: Right. You can still lose an election.
1: Right.
0: But, you know, we've gone through the specifics of what will hurt with independence. But it is an interesting point, that if MAGA is whatever MAGA is today, and you and I months ago said this, whatever MAGA is today, because remember you had Trump supporters that said, I'm more MAGA than Trump is. Mm-hmm. We're trying to make the case that Trump is no longer MAGA and they're MAGA. I never forget you saying, well, Trump is MAGA because he came up with it. So
1: yeah.
0: wherever he goes, you know, you and I've talked about the things that, for example, disappointed people. We never thought now, I thought that if he went in, and we said in February, if this thing isn't over in a month or two, you got problems.
1: Yeah.
0: You better be sure that you do it. And then when he backed off, we just said, well, he knows this is going to continue on and on and on and on because he didn't take out layer after layer after layer after layer after layer of the leadership and government in control of Iran.
1: Yeah.
0: And as we know, the new philosophy is, and I believe it's working, is to basically choke them off. But the choke them off after war means that the war continues in the minds of the American public, and especially people who you believed, who believed you would not be involved in a forever war. Now, that is stupid to begin with. I mean, there's really, there, I don't know the last forever war, you know, that we've been, involved with, even though you can make the case that if there's ever going to be a forever war, it's going to be with Islamic radicals.
1: Yeah.
0: You know, so you can actually make that point politically that it's been going on. You can at least make the point to the American people that it's a half a century long.
1: Yeah.
0: Maybe even longer. But you can make, you know, that particular case. But there's a lot of people that voted for him that are furious. That are furious that, you know, that he did that. You know, when you look at the conservative base of Trump support, whether that's MAGA or not, I don't know. You know, the people that voted for Trump three times believing he would be more conservative. You know, the tariffs. And we don't mean targeted tariffs at people that are treating us unfairly.
1: Mm-hmm.
0: It's the fact that most conservatives don't buy the fake trade war or the fake allegations of the trade war against Canada.
1: Right.
0: They just don't buy it. And they don't buy it because they know conservatives aren't stupid. They know Trump did the USMCA deal. He did the deal. Everything involving trade between the United States and Canada that Trump has criticized came under his watch in the first term.
1: Mm-hmm.
0: Everything.
1: Mm-hmm.
0: And if people say, well, this wasn't a part of NAFTA, well, Trump chose to make it not a part of not NAFTA, USMCA. And we said it at the time. Once we went over USMCA, it really wasn't that much different than NAFTA.
1: Right.
0: And we said, well, that's fine. It could have been a lot worse. So, okay, let's go with, you know, NAFTA and if he, or excuse me, with USMCA. And if he wishes and his MAGA base is convinced that it was completely different than NAFTA, well, fine, but it wasn't much different than NAFTA.
1: No.
0: And I believe he realized it afterwards that it didn't contain the tariffs, or he just politically said we can't pass it and then regretted it later on. But everything with Canada was on him. So you can look at that and say that also ticked off a lot of conservatives. Because the question is, forget about independence. Will the base come out to vote for him? Well, I voted for him three times. I wouldn't consider myself the base of any political party, unless you're a political party that always promotes conservative ideas. But I do vote exclusively Republican, and I only vote in Republican primaries, even though I guess I'm technically an independent in the state of Texas.
1: Right.
0: Who are these people that aren't going to go out to vote against the Democrats? As you have said, and I believe you're correct on this, anything that the Republicans are doing is correctable. Anything the Democrats are doing is pure insanity and is not correctable, and there is nobody in the party that wishes to change it or make it correctable. And
1: you know,
0: so
1: we watched the Republican Party go further left for years, but it's still fixable. And one example of that, by the way, I would say is, and this was the mark for me, the threshold, and that was the convention in 24. Because it seemed like, all right, we're ushering out the establishment Republicans. And there's going to be a new age of Republicans going forward. And that's who you saw on that stage. And they talked about ideas that that appealed to conservatives. And I thought, all right, here we go. Maybe here's the correction. Now, it turned out to be short-lived because now we're at the midterm and it's all over the place, but it's still fixable. What you see with the left is a culture that is deeply embedded, part of the DNA of these individuals, that will not change. It will only get worse. It will progress, if you want to call it progressing. It will go even further each and every time. Because if they lose, then their belief is we're not being radical enough. And you might say to yourself, and Gary, you've said it a couple of times, you know, at some point they're going to have to turn things around. They're going to have to realize that they've got to change. And that was years ago that you started saying that. And of course, no, because their mindset says that, and we know this now, no, we're just not getting our message out properly, or we're not intimidating enough people, which is really their MO, into going along with what we're doing because they need to be as radical as we are, more radical than we are. They need to, again, silence its violence, get up and lead the pack just like anybody else. They expect that of everyone. Everyone has to be on the front lines. And if you don't believe that, again, you can ask Ed Sheeran. You can ask any of the celebrities right. who have been marginalized. You can ask any of the members of Congress who were on the left. You know, AOC thinks, well, oh my gosh, the door's open in 28 and I can march right in. Keep in mind, at some point, if you're on the left, you're going to be the oppressor.
0: My point more is directed at Republicans.
1: Mm-hmm.
0: Because it's like what I saw yesterday from a lot of the panel discussions and online is will the MAGA base come out and support Trump? And I'm thinking to myself, well, then you're really not MAGA or conservative or just wishing to connect the dots of and a critical thinker of politics if you're ignoring the damage that Democrats say they wish to do.
1: That was my whole point.
0: Right.
1: This is where we are, because the left is only going to keep going in that direction. So if you're going to sit at home and sit this one out, then you're okay with them doing that.
0: But then again, you and I never sit it out.
1: No.
0: I vote in every single.
1: I can't.
0: I vote in every single election that I can. I mean, there's been a couple of local elections that remember, you know what election I missed?
1: Mm.
0: I don't even know how I missed it. Is when they, in my local town, this goes back to 2019, when the city that I live in had a thing to make basically liquor stores legal.
1: Mm.
0: And I'm like, how did I miss that?
1: Mm.
0: Yeah. How did I miss that? And all of a sudden, I mean, driving through my town, cause we were in it was a dry town. Then about 20 years ago, they allowed, you know, beer and wine in stores.
1: Yeah.
0: And, you know, and then you still had at that point, remember you had a, if you went to a bar, you had to have a, you know, they were all private clubs. You had to get a membership, whatever.
1: Mm-hmm.
0: And that changed it all, you know, back then. Then they had liquor stores. I can still remember driving. I go, that looks like the outline of a liquor store, you know, the decorations. And all of a sudden, look, I'm going, what's going on here?
1: Mm-hmm.
0: And I don't know, but other than that, you know, the one on liquor. I won't miss the pot one. No, I don't know. There's no pot vote locally, but, you never have, there's never an excitement level that I don't go and vote for the least of the two evils.
1: Yeah.
0: And by far, the Republicans by far are the least of the two evils.
1: Yeah.
0: Anything that they're doing that I believe is incorrect can be fixed. But I still think it's interesting because, was it National Review? Was it Michael Brendan Doherty's column, Let Them Eat Aggregates, basically about, you know, the Trump administration out there. The economy is great. The economy is great. We don't see how people don't know the economy is great. We're not doing a great job talking about the economy is great. While Trump says, and they mention here, while Trump said affordability is a hoax, J.D. Vance is out there saying it's not a hoax. We've got to focus on, you know, the affordability. And we know the president, you know, what he did with diesel prices, the red dye diesel yesterday.
1: Mm-hmm.
0: You know, we know. Oh, did you know? I missed it last week. You know, the whole thing about not selling diesel, you know, not letting us export diesel.
1: Mm-hmm.
0: and everybody was cheering, yeah, yeah, go Trump. And we said, no, wrong move.
1: Mm-hmm.
0: Wrong move. Don't do that.
1: Right.
0: They're not doing it.
1: Yeah, they pulled back.
0: They pulled back.
1: Right. Yeah, the state of Texas moved on the red dye diesel last week. For those that don't know, it's off-road diesel, and it's designed. In fact, the red dye is put in there so that authorities can tell if someone's if a trucking company is trying to get away with not paying taxes. You don't pay the federal or state taxes. I don't know which states might have a red dye tax, state tax, but in Texas we do, and they've exempted it in Texas, but they're looking at this going, because in Texas, when you're seeing in Texas in upwards of $6 a gallon for diesel. Now, most of that, the overwhelming majority of that is passed on to the consumer through a fuel surcharge. But if you're a smaller operation, an owner operator that's out there hauling freight, and it's, and the prices are going up, and you get a contract, you get a load, you book a load and you set your fuel surcharge. And then all along the way, fuel costs start going up. You've already set that fuel surcharge. You might be eating it. And I've seen a few, that I know of these, smaller operations. These are independent business owners that can't get through it because of the fluctuation and the volatility in these diesel prices. And, but for the most part, on the other side of that, when you do get the fuel surcharge, that means you're passing it on to the consumer. You're passing it on to the shippers, the receivers, and all of that is going on to the cost of that product that we end up buying. There has to be a remedy here. Something has to happen. And I don't know when that's going to give, but when we're seeing $6 a gallon for diesel in Texas, it is not a red diesel, but a red flag.
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0: Radio. He is Eric Harley, and I'm Gary McNamara. Yes, I mean, that's when I was watching that yesterday, I still think that the biggest problem for Republicans is independents, losing independents.
1: Yeah, sure,
0: you know,
1: sure.
0: And I think the best thing for Republicans is the insanity of the Democrat Party. But, I'm, you know, like I said, I'm an independent. I've voted exclusively Republican, except for one race about 35 years ago, which the Republican street superintendent locally had committed a crime, and there was only one person left. And I actually knew them. They were running the opposite side, but they were actually conservative for the highway department.
2: Yeah.
0: But other than that, I've voted exclusively in Republican primaries and for Republican candidates. But when they talk about, well, the MAGA base is not going to vote, well, then how MAGA or Republican are you?
2: Right.
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9: News this hour from Town Hall. I'm John Scott. Vice President Vance rallying in Alaska ahead of the midterms.
11: The Democrats are obsessed with this state this cycle. AOC and Kamala Harris and the rest of them, they see the last frontier as their last best hope to take America in a far left direction.
9: Vans was in Fairbanks on Monday for Senator Dan Sullivan, a Republican locked in a close re-election campaign. The vice president also called Sullivan's challenger Democrat Mary Peltola a failure. President Trump visits Deep Red, Nebraska for another rally ahead of the November election.
1: But with your support, just 29 days from now, Nebraska is going to defeat the radical left Democrats once again. And on November 3rd, we're going to send Pete Ricketts back to the United States Senate.
9: The president in Grand Island, Nebraska, rallying for Senator Ricketts and other Republicans. He warned against giving Democrats control, calling the midterms less than 30 days away now, among the most important ever. Conservatives say President Trump was right, and the media are doing an about-face on the Strait of Hormuz.
12: They argue that media outlets initially portrayed Iran as gaining control over the Strait of Hormuz during the ongoing war, criticizing President Trump's strategy, but recent reports show oil exports from the Persian Gulf have rebounded to pre-war levels, while Iran's exports have plummeted to zero due to U.S. blockades. This shift validates the commander-in-chief's approach, crippling Iran's economy and leverage, prompting a quiet media reversal without direct credit to the president. Ron Taylor reporting.
9: Monday Night Football at the Superdome. The Atlanta Falcons beat the New Orleans Saints, the final 45-24. More on these stories from townhall.com.
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9: California may require a kill switch to quickly shut down dangerous AI. However, deciding when to use a switch, that's complicated.
14: Experts warn that some AI models might act differently if they know they're being tested for problems, even pretending to be less capable to avoid shutdown. This could make it harder to spot real problems before it's too late. Researchers will have to think about how to watch over AI systems, how fast they can catch issues, and how quickly they can shut them down if needed. There's also concern that advanced AI could potentially block or disable a shutdown system. Governor Newsom has appointed a panel of experts to advise on AI safety and kill switches. I'm Dina Kodiak.
9: Fall allergies and cold season upon us. Health experts say it could be tough sometimes to tell the difference. If you usually sneeze and have a runny nose and itchy eyes in the fall, it's likely allergies. However, a cold means symptoms usually only last about a week or two. Use it, townhall.com. Dennis Hastert, who served as House Speaker from 1999 to 2007, passing away at the age of 84. The Republican became the highest-ranking elected U.S. official to ever serve a prison sentence in 2016. He was sentenced to 15 months after being convicted over hush money payments made to cover up his sexual abuse of teenage boys. That was during his time as a high school wrestling coach. In health news, research shows having some walnuts at dinner time could improve your sleep.
15: A small study found that people who ate 40 grams of walnuts with dinner for 8 weeks slept better and were less drowsy the next day. Walnuts contain melatonin. That's a hormone that regulates sleep, and tryptophan, a chemical the body uses to create melatonin. According to researchers, adding walnuts to your diet regularly can help improve digestion, lower cholesterol levels, balance your mood, and promote healthy aging. Bob Agnew reporting.
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17: From the Fox 45 Weather Center, overnight clear and chilly, lows in the 50s near the bay. It could drop into the 40s away from the water. Sunny and cooler on Tuesday with highs in the middle 60s, but a stretch of dry and gorgeous weather the rest of the week. Highs warming back into the 70s Wednesday through Friday. No chance of rain in the forecast until next week. With your Fox 45 Weather Authority, I'm Chief Meteorologist Gerard Bailey for Talk Radio 680 WCBM.
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0: Now, it's Red Eye Radio. Gary McNamara and Eric Harley talk about everything from politics to social issues and news of the day. Whether you're up late or you're just starting your day, welcome to the show from the Relief Factor Studios. This is Red Eye Radio.
1: All across America, we are Red Eye Radio. He is Eric Harley, and I'm Gary McNamara. Good morning. Thank you for being here this morning.
2: Yeah, thank you.
1: As always.
2: Yeah, thanks a lot.
1: You know, as we were having a chat on, you know, of course, the midterm election and the challenges. And one of the things I saw yesterday, and I just saw a number of different articles on it, and I've really seen it over the last, you know, 6 months. But it was, is the base not going to turn out for Trump? I view it more as an independent problem. Not a base problem, but
2: yeah.
1: If the base isn't going to show up, I'm like, what? What are you about? If 10 or 15% or 20% of the base isn't going to show up for Trump, why do you vote? I mean, what's the purpose? You have to look at what the Democrats would do if they get in power, which is completely and totally unacceptable. And as you've said, and I'm so glad you put it the way you put it, where you said, look, what the Republicans are doing, the problems they have are all fixable.
2: Yeah.
1: But the Democrats, they've just gone bat soup crazy.
2: Yeah.
1: You know, everything. Yeah. They wish to destroy the Constitution.
2: Right.
1: And they admit it.
2: Right.
1: And so when you see that, you're just like, whoa, anything the Republicans are doing that we disagree with is definitely fixable.
2: Well, and one of the clear signs of that is that when you see Republican lawmakers go back and forth and they talk about things, okay, we need to do this, it's on the issues for the most part. The overwhelming majority of those conversations or on bills or on the issues on what needs to happen, what they need to do for the people. When you look at the left, that's not going on within the party. Now, there are some people who are attached to the party who are not in office that talk about how crazy the left has gone. Bill Maher, James Carville, Rahm Emanuel, all these people that are not officially attached to the party but are on the left that have talked about how bout soup crazy the left is. And they want the left to come around, but that's not going to happen. So the clear difference is that you see the Republicans talking about, no, we need to do this, and it's, you know, the back and forth within the party. And the latest, I think you can look at what's going on between Ted Cruz and Vance. So on the left, you're not seeing any of that. You're not seeing anyone's, hold on. Fetterman is the closest you'll get. The guy in the hoodie and right. Basketball shorts.
1: Right.
2: Is the sane one, the most sane one. And who would have known when we first started going at him after what he was wearing that he would end up being the one who would make more sense than any other. And it's all relative. Again, listen to what I'm saying. Make more sense than any other Democrat on Capitol Hill. But you don't see that big back and forth within their party. And the reason you don't is because the radicals lead the party, and the others that are not radicals, and maybe with the exception of Fetterman, they're not outspoken radicals. They're actually radicals, and the ones that, you know, Schumer's a radical. Obama's a radical. These are the people who built this whole thing. Even the ones on the outside, Carville, Bill Maher, anybody who had any influence along the way, Rahm Emanuel, who are now saying, no, you've gone too far. You were part of building this. You were part of the indoctrination and the reforming of the very DNA, the base of this entire radical movement It is not going to change. It is not fixable because A, they don't want to fix it. They don't believe anything is broken. And B, they believe long term it's going to work if they can just, get the mob out and force people to go their way.
1: I still think that most Republicans and Republican, moderate, conservative to conservative hold the opinion that we hold that I'm going to go out and vote for the Republicans, even if I have to hold my nose.
2: Yeah.
1: Even if I don't like it, I'm going to do it.
2: Right.
1: I think the problem is always the populist Republican who isn't really a true conservative, or the populist independent who really isn't a true, you know, Republican conservative.
2: Right.
1: You know, that's the problem. You know, that's the problem that you have, because the biggest problem, the biggest mistake this administration has made, has been, which is the party, because the party hasn't challenged him.
2: Right.
1: Is, of course, economics. I was reading here, I was talking about, the article I was reading, the piece from Michael Brendan Doherty on Let Them Eat Aggregates, talking about, you know, and I don't necessarily agree that it's the same thing, but he brings up the whole thing. Remember the Turning Point USA spokesperson posted that one of his college students said a burrito shouldn't cost $20.
2: Mm-hmm.
1: And again, he says this kicked off a flurry of controversy. Why was a burrito $20 when you're ordering it from DoorDash? Joel Berry of the Babylon Bee posted that his wife could make burritos for a whole family of four, for less than half the price. Mark Thiessen of the American Enterprise Institute argued that when he was in college, he economized and didn't whine about it. Ben Shapiro said that a $20 burrito, if you weren't rich, meant that you were doing your life wrong. You shouldn't be buying a $20 burrito. He writes here, it was a stunning reprise of the Jimmy Carter years when energy prices soared and then controls led to supply shocks. President Carter advised Americans to turn down their thermostats to 55 degrees at night. He also suggested carpooling. The main line of conservative attack was that Carter's policies were failing and that he was effectively criticizing the spending habits of the American people. Instead, the argument was Carter was preaching austerity because a new class of regulators and intellectuals were comfortable telling others to live with less. In other words, Carter was telling people they were doing life wrong and should move their lifestyles back to a lower standard of living. When the people are telling you that they believe prices are a political problem and have political causes, they don't want political figures to change the topic to home economics and learning to live with less. Let their parents, pastors, or financial advisors tell them how to, economize. And then he talks about he said, in a normal election, the president is not entirely responsible for gas prices. But this time it's different. The resumption of the war with Iran earlier this year was predicated on the belief that a satisfying result would be achieved quickly with minimal disruption. Instead, we've had what others long predicted, a fight over the Strait of Hormuz that led directly to energy shocks in an American economy where everything is shipped on trucks. That means price hikes. The administration itself is divided. Trump has called affordability a hoax. Meanwhile, J.D. Vance last week said it was tone-deaf Republicans telling people to shut up if they're angry about $20 burritos. I don't think the burrito thing is the same of what was going on during the Carter administration.
2: No, it isn't.
1: Because it is, you know, it isn't. The thing is, when you use that, it's not normal to have a $20 burrito.
2: Right.
1: You know, if you're a $5 burrito, yeah.
2: People will pay it on DoorDash, but there are so many moving parts in that equation,
1: right,
2: of what you're paying for. You're not paying for $20 for the burrito. You're paying for the convenience of having a burrito brought to your door.
1: Right. So that $20 is not, so I disagree with making that the same as what was going
2: exactly
1: on during the Carter
2: agree
1: administration.
2: Yeah.
1: Because, I am fortunate enough to be of age where I do remember what was going on during the Carter administration. I remember.
2: Yeah.
1: The odd even days. I worked full service at a gas station and had lines of cars as far as the eye could see trying to get gasoline.
2: Mm-hmm. Mm-hmm.
1: You know, I remember all this stuff. I remember. What was going on? I remember what did they call the speech that he made?
2: Malay speech.
1: The Malay speech. God, mm-hmm. I hated that. Mm-hmm. I hated it back then.
2: Yeah.
1: I really hated it back then. By the way, I want people to know, because people look back, must have been horrible in the late '70s when that was going on.
2: Right. And we had disco. So, I mean, that made it worse.
1: Well, yeah, but punk was coming in.
2: I didn't like punk.
1: By the late.
2: That made it worse for me in two ways. I hated punk because it was fake.
1: How about some punk disco?
2: It was like, that would be my nightmare. Grunge punk disco would probably end me. But it,
1: shake. Yeah. My baseball bat in your face.
2: Well, it was like, we're going against the system. Yeah, but you're all dressing alike. You know what I mean? It's the same thing with grunge. Yeah, well, we don't like the system anymore. Yeah, but you're all wearing flannel shirts, shorts, and boots.
1: And so I was at that point, I was in radio for a short time, then get out and was a machinist.
2: Mm-hmm.
1: And did that really till 82 when I got back into radio.
2: Yeah.
1: And all that time, even though I knew the news was bad, you know, when you see the beginning, I hate the beginning of Miracle.
2: Oh yeah, the movie Miracle.
1: I love the movie. It's a great movie,
2: but that Malay speech.
1: The big thing about the Malay, the Malay speech and everything so bad and everybody, but I wasn't bummed out at all.
2: Yeah. No.
1: You know, I had been working in radio and got out, and then I was still working as a club DJ, and then I was making decent money as a machinist. And I was working overtime like you can't imagine and spinning tunes on the weekend.
2: Yeah.
1: Spinning.
2: Yeah.
1: Because I was actually spinning records.
2: Spinning records.
1: records at Stage One,
2: mm-hmm.
1: Harvey Weinstein's place.
2: Yeah. Yeah.
1: Yes, I actually did work for, I never met him. He owned the club though.
2: You weren't his type, apparently.
1: Yeah. Harvey and Corky Productions. Mm-hmm. It was Harvey and Corky that were rock promoters in Buffalo. They went to University of Buffalo.
2: Mm-hmm.
1: That's where Harvey Weinstein came from. That was his, but I never saw him at the club, but I do remember when he said, or somebody was saying, I don't know if it was him or somebody was saying, well, you know, it was different back then. Sexual harassment was, you know, more allowed. No, it wasn't.
2: No, it was never acceptable.
1: It was never, ever acceptable. Well, it might have been in the 1850s. I don't know. But it certainly wasn't when I was working there in really 79, 80, 81 is when I was working at Stage One. Yeah, that would have been it. Yeah, because that would have been the last. Yeah, that was the last time in that period. And then I went into radio for a while. Then I was back to being a club DJ back in the mid-80s again. But, while I was still in radio, I don't ever remember a depression. I remember I was as optimistic as can be as to where I could go. I wasn't sure where I was going, but I was making good money and saving some money. And so I was, actually pretty good, but I just, but I wouldn't look at it the same way. What I look at, the biggest problem that the Trump administration is, when you come out of the gate and he lied about tariffs and said that foreign companies would pay for it, and it was an obvious lie, you lost some conservatives right there. Because the question is, why are you lying about that? And he still says it today.
2: Yeah.
1: He'll still say it.
2: Yeah.
1: Everybody knows it's not true. You cannot lie about economics to conservatives.
2: Right.
1: They remember that. And then everything that's gone along. And then we know he's concerned about prices. We know he was concerned about prices with tariffs, because that's why last December he took it off 200 products. And that's why, you know, he had to back off when the bond market nearly crashed. What was it, in April of 25? April 25?
2: Yeah.
1: April 25. Yeah. The bond market nearly crashed, so he had to back off on tariffs there. He knew it.
2: Mm-hmm.
1: He knew it, and he was lying to the American public. Why? You don't lie about economics. You don't do it. And then when he said affordability is a hoax, and you can sit there and every time he gives a speech and talks about how great the economy is, and this week talking about how great the economy is, and the article just touched on that, and you sit there and you say, because of this, this, this, this, and this, yet the only thing that affects people is the fact that their job is not covering the increase of prices. Whether Biden was worse or not doesn't matter. It's what they're dealing with today. And if you don't recognize that in politics, that's the That's politics 101. And when we saw what happened to Biden, when Biden was out there every day you're out there telling the American public the economy is great and we haven't been selling the message to you, you lose another person.
2: Well, and the actions, we always say, forget the words, let's look at the actions. 200 plus food tariffs given an exemption last December. The beef thing, the Venezuelan oil, the red diesel, all of these things. What are you looking at doing?
1: Well, for God's sake,
2: if everything is great, you're looking to create, because with, especially with the 200 plus food tariff, exemptions on their website, they posted the reason for doing it: to save American families money.
1: Right.
2: Save the money from what? Tariffs. It's, that's the exemption. The exemption is on tariffs.
1: Well, I think the point that just sent some

0: running it all, trying to manipulate it here and there. And then when it's like, we need to take equity in this company, we need to take ownership in here. Socialism sucks. By the way, let's take more ownership of this company over here.
1: Well,
0: conservatives are not idiots.
1: And there's a clear difference between action and reaction. And right now, everything seems to be a reaction.
0: Yeah. The only thing that's about 100% the way it should be, saw Holman yesterday, see Holman on the CBS News. Holman was just, they should never had Stephen Miller in there.
1: Right.
0: You notice how he doesn't talk a lot about immigration anymore.
1: Right, right.
0: We are Red Eye Radio.
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3: Recent wet weather at the end of September in some of our nation's growing areas, perhaps reflected in USDA's latest crop progress report. Agriculture Department Chief Meteorologist Brad Rippey says for the period ending October 4th,
4: we do have some maturity delays primarily across the eastern reaches of the Corn Belt, notably in Michigan. Only 30% of the corn fully mature. Another problem we are seeing is a deterioration in those corn conditions. We are seeing delays related both to rain and late development. So in Ohio, for example, 65% of the soybeans dropping leaves, 23 percentage points behind the five-year average. We did see that heavy rain that affected the Midwest also arcing across parts of the Great Plains. In the northern panhandle of Texas and western Oklahoma, parts of Kansas were hit by some very heavy showers. We'll have to keep an eye on the cotton crop in those areas to see if there was any degradation of quality.
3: I'm Rod Bain reporting for the U.S. Department of Agriculture in Washington, D.C.
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4: We are Red Eye Radio. He's Eric Carlin. I'm Gary McNamara. So, with all the criticism that I have for the administration and Republicans in general for not being more conservative, I still have no choice, and I don't need an excitement level. 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
6: With SRN News, I'm John Scott. Several reports say the Fly Dubai co-pilot accused of stabbing his captain was planning to crash the passenger jet at Tel Aviv's main airport. The co-pilot reportedly told investigators that after he subdued the pilot, he intended to obtain landing clearances to hit Ben Gurion Airport, and records also indicate the man acted alone. The U.S. removing all of its B-1 bombers from an airbase in the United Kingdom. That comes amid security concerns over a suspected terror plot. Television pastor Jim Baker, who was imprisoned in the 1980s for defrauding his followers, has died at the age of 86. He rose to national prominence in the 1970s along Tammy Faye Baker as co-host of the PTL Club. Their ministry collapsed in the late 1980s after a scandal involving allegations of sexual misconduct and financial wrongdoing. This is SRN News.
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7: From the Fox 45 Weather Center, some fall-like weather is here. Overnight, clear and chilly. Lows in the low 50s near the bay. It could drop into the 40s away from the water. Sunny and cooler on Tuesday with highs in the middle 60s, but a stretch of dry and gorgeous weather all week long. Highs warming back into the 70s Wednesday through Friday. No chance of rain in the forecast until next week at the earliest. 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
4: And I'm Gary McNamara along with Eric Harley. More on the midterm elections coming up in just a minute.
5: 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And maybe soon we'll share your success story.
4: All right. So as we talk about the midterm election and we talked about the challenges that the Republicans and the administration had, because the administration is the Republican Party. Yeah. You see it now happening. We'll have a story later on about Ted Cruz going after Vance and Vance going back after Ted Cruz.
5: Yeah.
4: And you're seeing it happening now. I mean, you've seen, whether it's DeSantis or Cruz talk about the economic policy of the administration without really attacking the administration.
5: Right.
4: Just the policy.
5: Right.
4: And, you know, we've talked about you know, the price of diesel, the price of gasoline. And I, you know, when Trump went in, we agreed with Trump going in as long as he could get it done quickly.
5: Right.
4: But we said, if not, you shouldn't do it until after the midterms. That was the thing that we were always concerned, because we knew prices were a problem already.
5: You're talking about Iran.
4: What'd I say?
5: When he went in.
4: Oh, okay.
5: So went into Iran.
4: Yeah. Thank you for I just assume people know what's in my mind.
5: Yeah.
4: Why don't you know
5: what's in my mind? It could have been Canada, but in this case it wasn't.
4: Why can't you read my mind? Read my mind, please. And so I believe that the long-term rewards for the world and for the United States.
5: Immeasurable.
4: Absolutely immeasurable. And if you can continue at that point with Abraham Accords, peace accords between Middle Eastern countries, you get Saudi Arabia, you get Egypt, for just as an example, signing peace deals with Israel, and a change in Iran.
5: Yeah.
4: That is extremely important for the world.
5: Right.
4: But the American public doesn't see it.
5: No.
4: They don't see it. No. They care about the prices, and that's why you see the Americans, well, you know, you went in, we started the war. Nah, the war's been going on for almost a half century now.
5: Mm-hmm.
4: This isn't new.
5: Right.
4: You know, it might have been a Cold War or whatever, but I mean, the terrorism that was being exported and what the Biden administration did and the Obama administration did was just reprehensible.
5: Yeah. Yeah.
4: Because they were enabling the worst terrorist regime that promotes terrorism and finances terrorism in the world. And if Americans wish to remain in the dark, sometimes presidents have to do something that is the right thing to do. You know, it's, you know, the Lend-Lease program before we got into World War II.
5: Mm-hmm.
4: Mm-hmm. Remember, the American public, you know, we talk about Tucker Carlson saying, you know, England would have been better off because Germany wouldn't have bothered you.
5: Right.
4: You're like, right. I mean, we'd be speaking German now.
5: Yeah.
4: And then did you see, I don't know if you saw it, but when he was arguing with that, the politician who was very well versed. I mean, Tucker Carlson really couldn't make a point, so he went, well, you got foreigners in here that don't speak English anyway. It's not the point.
5: Wow, you talk about.
4: Yeah, it was bad.
5: Deflecting, a horrible deflection.
4: Like I said, it reminded me of those, the things that I was watching on YouTube yesterday of these defendants for, you know, you know, small traffic tickets and things like that who are in contempt of court because they're like, we're not under the jurisdiction of the United States. It's common law. Shut up.
5: Yeah. Yeah.
4: You know, they're just throwing out stuff in this confident, arrogant way, and they're clueless. And that's what Tucker Carlson, you know, and it's interesting because I've seen a lot of stuff on social media saying, yeah, what really got me on Tucker Carlson was when he said, you know, when I was on Fox News, I really didn't believe any of that crap.
5: Right.
4: You know, basically being directed by my producers.
5: Mm-hmm.
4: Oh, so you'll say things that you don't believe because you get paid for it?
5: Mm-hmm.
4: Wow, that just destroyed, you know, destroyed him. But when you look at what Trump is doing, I believe it's the right thing. Now, I don't like how he went about it. If he was going to go in, he should have gone in, and we said it in February.
5: Mm-hmm.
4: You go in, you end it. And that's what he did in his 8-minute speech. That's what seemed the goal was.
5: Right.
4: Regime change to the point where the people can take over. And
5: right.
4: It will happen quick.
5: Right.
4: Within weeks is what we were told. Well, you made the promise. And the American people are looking at going, you know, even though I believe what's going on right now is extremely positive. I'm not talking, it's not about what I think. I'm going to vote no matter what. It's not me. It's not you. We're going to go and we're going to vote. Of Republicans, because the option is totally unacceptable.
5: Yeah.
4: Why? Because they've told us it's totally unacceptable because we don't want to put the party in that wants to change the Constitution, that wants to defund the police, that wants, you know, the insanity of the radical transgender movement, the racism of anti-Semitism, of identity politics. It's unacceptable. Absolutely unacceptable. But understand when Trump says it will be worth it to temporarily pay high gasoline prices because we're getting rid of the regime of Iran and let the people have some form of democracy. Understand that, and it's like, well, we can't handle high prices. Well, understand that's the goal. The goal of Trump is not to have high energy prices. He doesn't want high energy prices.
5: No.
4: The goal of Democrats is to have high energy prices.
5: They've said it and they've been saying it for years.
4: They've been saying it. It's not like, well, this is happening because of this and we thought it would end sooner. I just looked at it right now. Again, a different study. The average, and I got to renew again here, the average residential electricity rate in Texas is 15.88 cents per kilowatt hour. In New York State, 29.90.
5: Oof.
4: Double. Electricity is double in New York State than what it is in Texas. Double. And why is it higher in New York? As the Democrat leaders of the legislature told Hochul when she said, we got to get rid of these climate change laws. We're killing the people. And you just saw they sent a whole bunch of checks.
5: Yeah.
4: They sent a whole bunch of checks to people to make them feel happy about electricity prices.
5: Right. Yeah.
4: But the reason she was like, we can't do this. They had to come up with something. So it's like, okay, let's write them checks.
5: Mm-hmm.
4: Raise taxes on everybody else. Raise taxes in order to do it. But we'll send you a check for your high electricity prices. When Hochul complained about it, she was told, what are you talking about? That's the goal of our legislation. We want high energy prices. And we go all the way back to Obama talking to the San Francisco Chronicle in the beginning of February, I believe it was 2008, when he said the goal is higher. The goal is to skyrocket electricity prices. Remember, that's the difference. That's why we say what you said, what the Republicans are doing, what's going on right now is fixable and it's going to be eventually fixed.
5: Yes. It's going to be. There's no two ways about it. I don't have any doubt in my mind that it's going to be fixed. And with the left, it is not. It's not fixable. It is conform or we'll cut you out of the herd.
4: Yeah. But understand they want skyrocketing energy prices. How do we know? They've told us.
5: Under my plan of cap and trade, electricity rates would necessarily skyrocket.
4: Yep. And so, you know,
5: that's Obama in 2008.
4: Yeah. That's the goal. And so, you know, has that message effectively been communicated? No, because independents or people that aren't loyal, Republican conservative, you know, with that ideology of government's job is not to make your life harder, can understand what Trump is saying, even if they don't agree with him going in. At least they go, okay, yeah, it's take down Iran. I disagree or agree, either way, that it will benefit the world, but I just don't like the high gasoline prices. Understand the goal of the Democrats. It's not a consequence of something that you do. It is their goal.
5: Yeah.
4: It is their premeditated goal to skyrocket energy prices in the United States.
5: Yep.
4: And we know it because they've told us, and the legislature made sure that Hochul knew it, and that's why they're giving, you know, $500 checks, and they're expanding the number of people that are going to get the $500 checks from the government to help defray the cost of the electricity, which is caused by the legislation of the New York State Legislature with the approval of the governor.
5: Yep. And, you know, again, because their long-term goal is to nationalize massive sectors of the economy, including energy. Healthcare is another big one. And they've wanted to do this for the longest time.
4: Oh, did you see El Sayed was talking about, to go to a cardiologist takes up to 2 months. Huh?
5: Huh? No.
4: I just had that done, and mine was not an emergency.
5: Right.
12: Yeah.
19: And it was just, okay, you're an old man.
12: Mm-hmm.
19: You know, you got type 2 diabetes. We know it's under control.
12: Mm-hmm.
19: When was the last time you had your heart completely looked at? Never had an EKG once. All right, you should get this done.
12: Mm-hmm.
19: So this was really a recommendation. It wasn't, you need to get in there right now. It's like, recommend we do this, mm-hmm. we can get you in 3 days.
12: Right. Yeah.
19: 3 days. And then I said, eh. And they said, well, the test would be like an hour apart. Would you like it closer? And I said, yeah, and I can't make it that day. I was going out of town. So I ended up waiting about 8 days and one test in one part of the hospital, followed immediately by the other test in the other part of the hospital. And I was in and out in an hour and 15 minutes.
12: Yeah. Yeah. Mine took one phone call from my doctor to the cardiologist, and they called me actually while I was driving home from my primary care physician's office with the appointment making, and I was in the following week. And it you know, it's, but this is what the left does. Now, there may be cases where you have a cardiologist, they're understaffed or they're overbooked, whatever, and it takes longer to get in. I can't, you know, tell you what the average wait is. I don't have that data in front of me. But the average wait isn't 2 months.
19: Look at this here. Wait times in Canada. Urgent referrals. You got to get in now.
12: Yeah.
19: 2 to 4 weeks.
12: Yeah. Sounds pretty urgent, doesn't it?
19: Yep.
12: Mm-hmm.
19: Semi-urgent referrals. 2 to 4 months.
12: Yeah.
19: Routine referrals. That was mine, right?
12: Yeah. Yeah.
19: Which was 3 days. 6 to 12 months and up to 14 to 22 months in certain areas of Canada.
12: Yeah.
19: He's so full of it.
12: Hey, he's a liar.
19: Yeah. We are Red Eye Radio.
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19: We are Red Eye Radio. He's Eric Carlin. I'm Gary McNamara.
5: When I was talking about El Sayed, just so people know, he's running for, if you don't know, I just got, can't assume people know every time that, you know, what we're talking about. He's running again as the Democrat for the Senate in Michigan.
12: Yeah.
5: And he said the other day, we need nationalized healthcare, basically, because people need to not wait 2 months to get into a cardiologist.
12: Right.
5: And went to what is it in Canada? 6 to 12 months for non-urgent referrals. Private consultation, cardiologist, 1 to 3 weeks.
12: Yeah.
5: That's to get in. It's not the test. That's the initial consultation.
12: Right.
5: Some of the tests are expensive.
12: Oh, no, they're very expensive. Yeah. They can be. Yeah. Yeah.
5: But wait times by specialty type, heart failure, 3 to 8 weeks or shorter. General cardiology, average 4 to 12 month wait. Preventive cardiology, which would probably be what I went, you know, cause my heart's fine.
12: Right. Yeah.
5: 8 to 14 month wait in British Columbia.
12: Wow. Yeah.
5: Wow. Yeah. Let's go to socialized healthcare.
12: Right.

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7: News this hour from Town Hall. I'm John Scott.
8: The Supreme Court is poised to hear some are calling the most important case of the Trump presidency.
9: The justices are set to review a pivotal immigration case challenging the Trump administration's policy of mandatory detention without bond hearings for illegal immigrants during deportation proceedings. The outcome could significantly impact the president's deportation agenda, with MAGA supporters anxious as it hinges on the court's interpretation of a 1996 immigration law. The case involves a Brazilian who entered the U.S. illegally over 20 years ago.
8: That's correspondent Ron Taylor. President Trump was in Deep Red, Nebraska Monday for another midterm election rally. He spoke to supporters in Grand Island as Republican Senator Pete Ricketts campaigns for re-election. Vice President Vance spoke in Alaska for Senator Dan Sullivan. In health news, fall allergy season is here. Dr. Sandra Hong, an allergist at the Cleveland Clinic, has some advice on how to deal with allergies.
10: We really want you to keep those windows closed. So keep them closed. Take a shower before you climb into bed at night. 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Typically, HEPA filters can be helpful.
8: She recommends trying over-the-counter allergy medicine and then see a doctor if it doesn't work. Hong says if you usually sneeze and have a runny nose and itchy eyes in the fall, it's likely allergies instead of a cold. Cold symptoms usually only last a week or two. Television pastor Jim Baker, who was imprisoned in the 1980s for defrauding his followers, has died at the age of 86. His death was announced Monday. Baker rose to national prominence in the 1970s along Tammy Faye Baker as co-host of the PTL Club and co-founder of the Christian Theme Park Heritage USA in South Carolina. Their ministry empire collapsed in the late 1980s after a scandal involving allegations of sexual misconduct and financial wrongdoing. More on these stories from townhall.com.
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8: Voters in Brazil just delivered a surprise at the top of the ticket.
12: Senator Flavio Bolsonaro finished ahead of Socialist President Luiz Inácio Lula da Silva in the first round of Brazil's presidential election. The senator, son of imprisoned former President Jair Bolsonaro, took just over 47%. Lula took about 45%. Other right-wing candidates took a combined 5%, leaving the 80-year-old incumbent fighting for survival and the right within reach of taking the country back. Neither cleared 50%, so the race goes to an October 25th runoff. Willie Nelson, Washington.
8: Worldwide life expectancy is almost back to pre-COVID pandemic levels. The World Health Organization releasing a report on global health estimates. It shows the average person lived to 73.3 years in 2023. Life expectancy was 73.4 years. Just prior to the pandemic in 2019. News and analysis at townhall.com. Three members of the Trinidad Aragua gang living in Denver pleading guilty to kidnapping.
13: The U.S. attorney for Colorado says the three suspects decided to kidnap their roommate after learning his father was a Venezuelan police officer. They communicated with Trinidad Aragua gang leaders in Venezuela about securing a ransom for the man, torturing him, and severing his finger. Peter McNeely says their apprehension should be a warning to all TDA members in Colorado.
14: Anyone who's carrying out these crimes, whether they consider themselves to be a full-fledged card-carrying member of Trinidad Aragua, should have reason to fear.
13: The three have been sentenced to 20 years in federal prison. I'm Connor Shreve.
8: A new report shows the 2025-26 school year set the record for the most banned books. Nonprofit organization PEN America found that there were almost 12,000 book bans in public schools across the country last year. Texas topped the list with more than 8,100 book bans. More on these stories at townhall.com.
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16: From the Fox 45 Weather Center, overnight clear and chilly, lows in the 50s near the bay. It could drop into the 40s away from the water. Sunny and cooler on Tuesday with highs in the middle 60s, but a stretch of dry and gorgeous weather the rest of the week. Highs warming back into the 70s Wednesday through Friday. No chance of rain in the forecast until next week. With your Fox 45 Weather Authority, I'm Chief Meteorologist Gerard Bailey for Talk Radio 680 WCBM.
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0: Now, it's Red Eye Radio. Gary McNamara and Eric Harley talk about everything from politics to social issues and news of the day. Whether you're up late or you're just starting your day, welcome to the show from the Relief Factor Studios. This is Red Eye Radio.
1: All across America, we are Red Eye Radio. He is Eric Harley and I'm Gary McNamara. Good morning. All right. I like this story.
2: Yeah.
1: Seattle Mayor Kate Wilson's socialist agenda stalls amid homelessness and public safety concerns. Hmm. Wilson surprised her supporters with a proposed budget released in September that included no new taxes.
2: Read my lips.
1: And more funding for the police.
2: What?
1: I have made the difficult decision to transmit a budget without major new revenue, Wilson said in a speech. Right now, we don't have good options to raise more progressive revenue that don't also come with great risks. Our economy and especially our downtown are fragile. In that context, raising additional revenue is not the right move. Wilson and the Seattle Police Department face scrutiny over the shooting at the Bite of Seattle Food Festival in July that left three people dead, including one, the suspect, and led to the resignation of the police chief who was out of town at the time of the shooting. The journal reported a communications breakdown between the mayor's office and Seattle police kept the public in the dark about the shooting for 5 hours, and the official emergency alert system went unused. The mayor has not immediately returned Fox News Digital's request for comment.
2: No, well, I'm guessing that won't happen.
1: Said Jonathan Alpert, author of Therapy Nation, told Fox News Digital, this is a good example of socialism's appeal colliding with the realities of governing. Socialism is seductive because the promises sound good. More housing, more services, greater fairness, less inequality. It's so easy to campaign on those ideas. It gets much harder when you're actually responsible for a budget, public safety, and whether the city is actually functioning. The result is Wilson is now doing some things that don't fit so comfortably with the politics she campaigned on. More police, more cameras, spending cuts, and fewer bigger promises, Albert continued. Crime has a way of forcing politicians to become practical pretty quickly. I don't think this proves that every socialist idea is doomed, but it does show the gap between promising people what government should do and figuring out what government can actually do. That's a harsh reality check that more socialists should realize. Ideology is much easier when you don't have to govern.
2: Mm.
1: There you go.
2: Yeah.
1: And then this story from ABC News.
2: Hmm.
1: A group of 15 Democratic mayors governing in Republican-dominated states are building a new political operation that aims to influence national politics as a center-left alternative to both the MAGA movement and what they described as far-left dysfunction. That would be the mainstream of the federal Democrats. From groups like the Democrat Socialist of America, the organization Blue Cities, Red States is led by Cleveland Mayor Justin Bibb and will launch next week in Miami with the kickoff event hosted by its mayor, Eileen Higgins. The founding mayors lead cities, including Atlanta, Jacksonville, Boise, Tulsa, and Memphis, governing more than 7 million Americans across 11 red and purple states, according to a memo for the new coalition. In an interview with ABC News, Bibb said he hopes these mayors will emerge as a kind of a testing ground for a post-2024 Democratic message. He suggested the party can rebuild trust among voters by zeroing in on things like public safety, affordability, economic growth, things that these mayors often govern on up against Republicans at times. As Democrats talk about closing the credibility gap, these 15 mayors have been closing the gap in their cities without the cover of a Democratic governor or a Democratic-led legislature. Working for more, when I read the article the first time, I kept searching for, well, what will you do?
2: Yeah.
1: You right. can say all these things. What are you going to do?
2: Right.
1: Working for a more United States is a core theme of Blue Cities, Red States. And we do this by pushing back against extremism and promoting a more practical brand of leadership that focuses on results over rhetoric. This includes balancing the need to stand up for your community against harmful policies, but also finding compromise solutions that deliver results. Again, what are you going to do? The group plans to have a national permanent platform, fundraising and organizational infrastructure, polling and message testing, and a national paid media strategy heading in to the 2026 and 2028 cycles, according to the memo. Hibb claimed the group is also in talks with members of Congress about aligning their agendas. When they say working for a more United States, does that mean bringing patriotism back to the Democratic Party? Is that what they're talking about?
2: No, it isn't. It means only to bring people to their side.
1: Yeah, I don't, nowhere do they say what the, you would think that the one thing that they would say is, look, these are the things that we should be, these are the things we should be doing. Cutting taxes, doing this, making sure business expands. Say those things. Just don't say making the economy better.
2: Right.
1: Because where was it, where'd I see it? Who was, it was yesterday, somebody was, it was a Democrat on, it wasn't Bernie. Went to Democrats on the Sunday morning news shows talking about, well, how are you going to make things affordable? We're going to tax the rich and give the money to the poor.
2: Yeah. The old Robin Hood plan.
1: Yeah. It's like, okay.
2: Yeah.
1: So saying you're going to make the economy better or make affordability better doesn't mean anything.
2: No.
1: You know, if you're a Democratic mayor of a city in a red state, it's easier for you.
2: Yeah.
1: But it might not be from your own city council.
2: Right.
1: Your city council may not agree with you on it. You may try, and in fact, I can see what would happen, and this is, you're trying to get elected. You want to move up and get elected on the federal level.
2: Yeah.
1: So you don't care about the city.
2: Right.
1: You're worried about your own future because jealousy and envy is a core belief of Democrats.
2: Right.
1: And so anything that you do that differs from where the DSA is going, which is the mainstream of Democrats at the federal level, you may be safe in your little red state, but where are you going to go with it long term? And what are you actually going to promote? And I'm telling you, as long as you stick, these mayors stick by, well, we believe that a man can be a woman when a man says so, then you never have credibility on any issue to me.
2: Right. Well, you know, and again, going back to, you know, improving the economy by writing every family a check.
1: Right. How are you going to do it? It's going to be interesting to see the pushback on Kate Wilson.
2: Well, because you then have to get
1: Seattle. I'm talking
2: right.
1: about, yeah.
2: And then you have to, because you have to get into the discussion of how an economy actually works. The left doesn't want to do that.
1: No. How does an economy work?
2: We want to improve your life. Make things good. We're only for good things. We're not for bad things. Okay. All right. Okay. Generic politician.
1: Generic party. Didn't we have that already in 2024?
2: I think we did. They had white t-shirts with black lettering that just said, political party.
1: We're against bad things. We're against things that are wrong.
2: Yeah. Never explaining exactly what those things might be. Yeah, it is laughable. It becomes,
1: remember no labels? For God's sakes. For God's sakes.
2: Yeah, meetings with closed doors.
1: Meetings with closed doors, the no labels party. Yeah. It was basically, we want to be the bigger BS party. We're not going to tell you what we're going to. Remember, they actually said that.
2: We don't want to tell you because then you'll criticize it.
1: Right. We don't want to tell you.
2: So you don't want to have a debate?
1: We don't want to tell you where we stand on the issues, because if we tell you where we stand on the issues, you might disagree with us.
2: Right.
1: So we're just going to be the party of pretend.
2: Right.
1: And the party of pretend has pulled in a bipartisan group of both Democrats and Republicans to pretend that they're a political party that will not take a position
2: yes.
1: on any issue.
2: Yeah. We want good things. We want to do away with bad things. Vote for us. We're the non-issues party.
1: God, it was ridiculous.
2: Yeah, it really was. The no labels party. Well, because what they said was, we don't want to tell you what we stand for, because then people will start labeling.
1: Right.
2: And we're no labels.
1: We're no labels, right.
2: We're the no labels. We don't want labels. We are against labels.
1: And you just wonder, when they had their closed door meetings, did anybody stand up and go, you people are a bunch of damn idiots?
2: Oh man,
1: you're like children pretending.
3: Well, we want to have a political party that will appeal to everyone, so we're not going to tell you what we stand for.
2: I would have paid $5 American to be in any of those meetings.
1: Wow. Maybe. $1 million Canadian?
2: I'm not paying any Canadian dollars.
1: Okay.
2: Ever. Sorry. I'm against that.
1: No, seriously, I would have loved
2: trying to buy a house on Lake America. You take that back, Mr. McNamara, whatever your name is.
1: Did you see?
2: Because that is your real
1: did
2: name.
1: Did you see the, it was on, it went viral yesterday.
2: Mm.
1: It showed because, the Bills lost to New England.
2: Oh yeah.
1: And Drake May's our quarterback.
2: Yeah.
1: Somebody had a new map and it was Lake Erie. It said Lake May.
2: Yeah.
1: Oh my gosh.
2: Yeah.
1: That's why I don't expect anything from these mayors, because what are you going to get on the national level? How are you going to fight the DSA? Schumer couldn't win the DSA. Pelosi couldn't win against the DSA.
2: No. No,
1: so no, mayors is, of red states are going to so, start the movement. If I'm wrong on this, I will be the happiest person on the planet to say, wow, they're actually going more conservative and they're actually impacting the party.
2: Oh, I'd love to see that.
1: Yeah. I'd love right. this. I would love to be wrong on this.
2: Yeah.
1: But we've seen what happened with the Democratic Party. We saw what happened, with the no labels. These are the ones. We need to get, there's people are too far right. People are too far left. I'm like, are you taking this from the Three Bears?
2: Well,
1: the porridge is too cold. The porridge is too hot.
2: Well,
1: this porridge is too right.
2: Are we
1: just right.
2: Are we getting to the total bizarro world now where, I mean, we're not, but I just want to ask the question, where the liberals are becoming fiscal conservatives and the Republicans are becoming more socialist?
1: Do you want me to BS you or give you the true answer? No, that's not happening.
2: Well, I don't know.
1: Because of the Seattle mayor?
2: Yeah.
1: Okay.
2: Yeah. Ownership in companies. Well, first of all, how do you expect to remain the Seattle mayor when you say, we can't raise taxes?
1: You know, I don't believe that the majority of Republicans are for government ownership. I don't think they agree with Trump on that. They may not say it out loud. The majority of
3: Republicans do not agree.
2: Of course they don't.
3: The majority of Americans do not agree.
2: Of course they don't.
3: And the majority of Republicans do not agree that we should take equity in a Venezuelan oil company and dump that oil to compete against American oil companies at lower prices to lower the prices.
2: Of course not. Yeah. No, it's a loser all day.
3: No, it's just like they don't agree with dumping beef because that's exactly what President Trump was against. So mm-hmm. No, I don't believe that the Republicans, it may be what some of the leaders are doing.
2: Yeah. That's why, that's why I prefaced it by saying it's not happening, but I just wanted to ask the question anyway, because on the surface, if you read the stories, it's like, what the hell is going on? Why in the hell will we be promoting ownership in government ownership in companies and dumping of foreign goods in America from this particular administration?
3: And then at the same time saying, we're against socialism, communism. Well, how dare the other side? What company are we buying today?
2: And we're against other countries dumping their products on the U.S.
3: Yeah. It's amazing.
2: I mean, when he created the steel tariffs, remember on the fly, he did that. He was out there with the media and he was doing he was at a steel plant and he announced the steel tariffs during his first term. Everybody was like, whoa. I don't think anyone else back at the White House knew that was going to happen. It felt like it was just boom on the fly and it was announced. And then, you know, here's the reasoning. Cause China's dumping steel.
3: Right.
2: And if you

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3: We are Red Eye Radio. He's Eric Carlin. I'm Gary McNamara. You know, Trump was out at his rally in Ohio the other day, railing against Fox News, and you know, so are his sons. I mean, I forgot which one was railing against Fox News the other day, or I was watching. Maybe it was an ad for Newsmax or something.
4: Okay,
3: saying don't watch Fox News.
4: Oh wow!
3: But as I see, the Trump's just blasting Fox News. Then the news yesterday, Caroline Leavitt signs on with Fox.
4: Wow.
3: Awkward.
4: Yeah. Yeah, it's, you know, it's the back and forth. I don't watch a lot of Fox News.
3: Neither
4: I watch clips.
3: Yeah.
4: Because I don't have cable. But, you know, I don't have anything against it. It's not my thing, but I don't need to create a war with Fox News. But then again, I'm not the president.
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5: With SRN News, I'm John Scott. On the road, President Trump was in Deep Red, Nebraska for another rally ahead of the midterm elections. He spoke to supporters in Grand Island in support of Senator Pete Ricketts and other Republicans running in the state. Pennsylvania's measles outbreak surpassing 1,000 cases on Monday. State health officials say it's the largest measles outbreak in the U.S. in three decades. The MLB playoffs heating up as the division series continues. The White Sox still perfect after topping the Guardians 4-3 in Game 2. Chicago leads that best of five series 2-0. We'll host Cleveland for Game 3 on Wednesday. The Rays up 2-0 in the ALDS after topping the Yankees 5-2 in Game 2. New York hosts Tampa Bay for Game 3 on Wednesday. The NLDS resumes. The Braves host the Dodgers for Game 3 with that series tied at one apiece. And the Padres hope to salvage their season when they host the Brewers for Game 3. This is SRN News.
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6: From the Fox 45 Weather Center, some fall-like weather is here. Overnight, clear and chilly. Lows in the low 50s near the bay. It could drop into the 40s away from the water. Sunny and cooler on Tuesday with highs in the middle 60s, but a stretch of dry and gorgeous weather all week long. Highs warming back into the 70s Wednesday through Friday. No chance of rain in the forecast until next week at the earliest. With your Fox 45 Weather Authority, I'm Chief Meteorologist Gerard Jabaley for Talk Radio 680. 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
4: And thank you.
3: All right. One thing that's remained strong in the Trump administration has been Tom Homan. He should have been in charge from the very, very beginning.
4: Yeah.
3: And here he is talking to CBS on immigration. Listen to this here.
4: Okay.
3: Here
4: we go.
12: We looked at officialized data, sir, and found that 57 people have died in the agency's custody so far under this administration. In fact, somebody was just reported to have died in ICE custody today by the agency. 2026 could set a new record high in the number of detainees dying. What is being done to prevent that? And I know one partial explanation is that more people are being detained, and so tragically more people are dying. But that can't be the only explanation, can it be?
13: How many people died during the Biden administration? How many people died in custody during the Biden administration? Do you know?
12: A significant number.
13: Do you know?
12: But this is going to be the highest year. In 2026.
13: I'm just asking, do you know how many died during the Biden administration?
12: I don't have the data here, but...
13: Of course you don't. Again, it's another loaded question against the Trump administration. ICE has the highest detention standards in the industry. I hope your viewers go to ICE.gov and look at a section called detention standards. We have the highest detention standards in the industry, higher than any state or federal institution. Our deaths in custody... I are among the lowest of any state prison or Bureau of Prisons. Our numbers are up because our population has doubled in custody. We got over 70, I think the other day we had like 74,000 in custody. So we have more people in custody. And we're dealing with people from third world nations. Some of the first doctors they see are our doctors. And matter of fact, no one ever talks about how many lives that I save in detention when they found a serious medical issue that the alien didn't even know about, and we treat. When I was ICE director, I think we spent almost $1 billion on medical care. Again, it's unfortunate and it's sad when anybody dies. I don't want to see anybody die. But we do everything we can to give them the best medical care that we can provide. And again, highest extent of standards. I think if you look at deaths in custody compared to state prisons or federal penitentiaries, I think we're one of the lowest. At least last time I looked at the data, which was probably a couple years ago, we're the lowest.
3: There you go. Well, because nobody paid attention during the Biden administration.
4: No.
3: On that. They just didn't, you know, and that is a legitimate point. You know, you're bringing this up for us. You didn't bring, because remember the whole cages thing.
4: Right.
3: Trump brought the cages and it's like, well, no, that actually started with Obama.
4: That was Obama.
3: It's like, well, we're just going to ignore that. Trump had the cages. Yeah, but so did Obama. Trump had the cages. Yeah, but Obama started. Trump had the cages. It's like, we're just not going to acknowledge that our side had them first.
4: Well, remember, AOC leaning on the fence and fake crying like she cared. Yeah, there was none of that during the Obama administration. None of that during the Biden administration. Why not? Because they didn't care. They didn't care at all. You know, look, the left wants open borders. Pretty simple. They want open borders. And the media is going to carry the water all day. And if the left does something wrong or hideous or creates a policy, even if they're against it, they don't care. They don't care. They're not going to say anything about it. You move on. And that's exactly what they're doing. You know, this is, you know, blame Trump for all the atrocities. This is why I like Tom Homan. Did you hear any drama? Did you hear anything except straight answers? And pointing out exactly the difference between, you know, the line of questioning with him and the previous administration?
3: I think one of the best things that Homan has done is he's the guy who has seen the damage of illegal immigration.
4: Yeah.
3: He has seen the dead children.
4: Right.
3: He has seen the child trafficking.
4: Yep.
3: You know, he's seen it.
4: Yeah.
3: And because he is a professional, and I don't mean a professional politician.
4: Yeah.
3: He's a professional in that business.
4: Yeah.
3: You know, in that area of expertise, you know, he's not a Stephen Miller.
4: Right.
3: And you notice that, you know, after everything blew up in Minneapolis, you saw less and less of Stephen Miller talking about illegal immigration.
4: Right.
3: And that was one of the things, and I think that was one of the clashes that happened. I think Homan had an idea that publicizing the clashes was a bad idea.
4: Yeah.
3: That you didn't, and we asked the question, why do you have that when you don't need to have it? What is it? Why can't you make it where very rarely does it happen where anyone can protest anything because ICE isn't telling people what they're doing?
4: Right.
3: They're not publicizing it. Nothing is public. They stay away from the cameras. Why would you do it? They believed it would be a positive and it blew up in their face.
4: Yep.
3: Yep. And I don't think that Homan was ever behind that.
4: Yeah.
3: All right. This one, interesting from New York. Because I don't know what to make of this, except as even people that have been loyal Democrats for the longest time just had it with New York.
4: Mm.
3: This one. Will and Grace actress Deborah Messing has had enough with the state of New York. She snubbed Democratic incumbent Governor Kathy Hochul and instead threw her support behind Republican Bruce Blakeman in New York's governor's race. The endorsement marks a striking political shift for Messing, who has campaigned for Democratic candidates in the past. She previously backed Hillary Clinton in 2016 and Cynthia Nixon in 2018. So she supported as far left candidates as you can support.
4: Right.
3: Messing has also publicly clashed with Trump, a supporter of Blakeman. Her past political allegiances appear to take a back seat as Messing enthusiastically praised Blakeman's campaign for governor. By the way, Blakeman is no different than any Republican that I have seen at all. He looks to be pretty mainstream and more conservative. in the things that he wishes to do.
4: Yeah. Yeah.
3: That's how he's promoting it. He is not an anomaly.
4: No.
3: He's not like if John Kasich was running in New York. Right?
4: Right, right, right.
3: I love how you laughed at that. She said, oh gosh. I'm reading the quote. I'm just, that got to me. Oh gosh. I'm just so grateful that you're running, she told Blakeman in a video shared on Instagram.
4: Hmm.
3: You are what we need more than anything. The decline of this city over the last 4 years has been so devastatingly economically, socially, on every level, bad. And obviously, we've lost so much business here. People are leaving the city. The Wedding Date star, a New York native, said her support for Blakeman was rooted in concerns about the direction of the city and the financial pressures facing residents.
4: Hmm.
3: I was born here. This is a city I love. It's not the city that I love anymore. And I believe with all my heart that you are the answer. Well, I don't know if he's the answer for New York City.
4: Yeah. Mm.
3: Maybe New York. He's running for governor.
4: Yeah.
3: You are the affordable candidate. And I think more than anything, people are just really struggling and they need their utilities to be lower and they don't want to have to pay to have congestion and the driving. Messing said affordability was at the heart of her concerns, pointing to the growing financial burden she believes New Yorkers are being forced to shoulder. It's just too expensive to live in New York City. And I love the fact that that is the top of your mind. Well, that's purely fiscal conservatism, is it not?
4: It is. Do we have another Michael Rappaport situation here?
3: I don't know.
4: It sounds like that could be the case.
3: You know, this isn't,
4: I don't know.
3: This isn't a fact where she's like, no, this whole thing with the radical transgender movement and, you know, men taking over, what happened to feminism? I'm a,
4: right. Yeah.
3: A lifelong Democrat feminist and I could see that happening because you have a few of them on the left, not a lot.
4: Right.
3: But a few of them.
4: Right.
3: Most of the women feminists who believe that we need to fight for women are the ones that believe that men should take over women's sports.
4: Yeah.
3: We know it doesn't make any sense.
4: Right.
3: But here, it looks like everything that she's talking about is about fiscal conservatism.
4: Yeah.
3: That blows me away because it's not a social issue. You know, because when you look at it, you would think there'd be a ton of Democrat women that were feminist who are furious about the demonization of women in the radical transgender movement,
4: right.
3: And they're not. So I figured it might be something like that, where you betrayed what your liberalism was just 5 years ago.
4: Yeah.
3: And it wasn't. It's, we need fiscal conservatism in this state. Huh? Affordability in this state. Huh?
4: I don't know. I can't tell you. I don't know.
3: Okay.
4: Deborah Messing. I know she was a liberal in the past. Is she one out of, you know, many that are making that decision? Is it exclusive to New York? So many questions here because the Michael Rappaport thing was clear. He was clear about it. He said it. When I found out the facts on all the lies they were telling, all the lies, not just Charlottesville, but all the lies they were telling on Trump, then it was over. Now that, I think, was part of also, that was the era when people were doing smash and grabs in grocery stores and drug stores and everything else. They were just walking in and taking things off the shelf. And he was commenting on that. I think a lot of things were adding up. I don't know in terms of Deborah Messing, this could be a one-off or is there a real change of heart here?
3: You know, I saw on a podcast, I think it's called The Heretic or whatever.
4: Mm.
3: I saw Patricia Heaton.
4: Yeah.
3: From
4: yeah.
3: Everybody Loves Raymond.
4: Right.
3: She said that, you know, when she was in, number one, it was interesting when she said, Hollywood's dead.
4: Yeah,
3: and
4: yeah.
3: She's not the only one saying that,
4: right.
3: but she was saying there was a group of people that I forgot the name of it, but they found all the people that were conservative. They all hang out together. They would all have parties together. She goes, not that we would talk politics. It was just, we all knew we were basically more conservative. She said, you know, they had like 70, 80, 90 people in it.
4: Yeah.
3: And she said, you would never publicly come out and say that you're a conservative, but you would just sort of talk to people. And they, there was a, I forgot the code word. There was a code word that they would use to actually let somebody know. They wouldn't say I'm a conservative.
4: Right.
3: They would use this code word, and the person knew it. Yeah. Then you knew that they were conservative. I'm like, you got to be kidding me.
4: Well, I know of someone who was part of a hit TV show for the longest time. He was in a big movie, several big movies, and he talked about it back then. When he wanted to come back to his home state of Texas and go hunting, he had to tell everybody in Hollywood he was going to visit his mom.
3: And I know who you're talking about, too.
4: Yeah. And so, yeah, they had to keep it on the down low to be a conservative. And now Hollywood's dead, so you see more and more Hollywood types coming out going, nope, I'm a conservative. You know, if I don't get hired, then fine, but I'm a conservative.
3: We are Red Eye Radio.
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20: We are Red Eye Radio. He's Eric Carlin. I'm Gary McNamara. Oh, I see it made the news. Just made the news about Patricia Heaton. Says Hollywood conservatives once felt so uncomfortable discussing their political beliefs at work, they created a secret group to find out who was safe to talk to on the set.
4: Yeah.
20: She opened up about the group called Friends of Abe. It was a private network of conservatives in the entertainment industry.
4: Yeah.
20: She was on Andrew Gold's Heretics podcast, so I got that right. She said a lot of these people felt like they couldn't say anything about being conservative at all.
4: Right.
20: We ended up having a secret group.
4: Yeah.
20: Gary Sinise initially formed it.
4: Wow.
20: Gary Sinise.
4: All right.
20: According to information I was just looking at, a couple of articles, she was in it, Kelsey Grammer, Clint Eastwood, but she thought there might only be like 20 or 30 when they started having these get-togethers.
4: Yeah.
20: And they went to a particular restaurant. She was 70, 80 people would show. And she said, we really never, it wasn't like we talked, had political discussions.
4: Right.
20: It just, we all felt safe around each other. She said, because the paranoia, especially, you know, 2004, 2005, 2006, she said, you could not, and I know this from my friend Buck Taylor, he said, you could not talk at all that you were anything but a loyal liberal Democrat.
4: And you know what,
20: or
4: Gary,
20: you would be shunned.
4: You know what Gary Sinise always brought to the gatherings? Ice cream. Ice cream.

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11: News this hour from Town Hall. I'm John Scott. President Trump approving of the use of a firing squad to execute convicted Fortune terrorist Nadal Hassan. Laura Winters has more.
12: Pentagon spokesman Sean Parnell, writing on his X page, Secretary of War Pete Hegseth has recommended and President Trump has approved death by U.S. Army firing squad for convicted terrorist Nadal Hassan, the jihadist who opened fire on unarmed American soldiers at Fort Hood in 2009. Hassan killing 12 U.S. service members, one civilian, and wounding 32 other people. Laura Winters reporting.
11: Secretary of State Rubio confirming U.S. officials are closely tracking reports of a suspected plague breach at a Russian research laboratory.
13: There's concern that could have spread, at least internally, so you've seen them do quarantines and deaths of that nature.
11: This concern follows reports that a Russian lab technician who was infected and died, prompting authorities to place nearly 200 people under strict quarantine. In the Cornhusker State, President Trump had this important reminder.
14: But early voting is underway right now. On early voting or on election day, November 3rd, you go out and vote. You got to go out and vote.
11: In Grand Island, Nebraska, Monday, the president on the road. He was there to support Senator Pete Ricketts. MLB playoffs heating up as the division series continues. The White Sox still perfect after topping the Guardians 4-3 in Game 2. Chicago leads that best of five, 2 games to none, and will host Cleveland for game 3 on Wednesday. The Rays are also up 2-0 in the ALDS after topping the Yanks 5-2 in game 2. New York will host Tampa Bay for game 3 on Wednesday. The NLDS resumes with a pair of games on Tuesday. The Braves host the Dodgers for game 3, and the Padres hope to salvage their season when they host the Brewers. More on these stories from townhall.com.
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11: A U.S. Marine under arrest in Japan on suspicion of robbing and killing a woman in Okinawa. NBC's Dana Griffin.
16: The case drawing a forceful response from Japan's government. The prime minister calling the incident extremely brutal and vicious. The Ministry of Defense saying, we are deeply outraged and have lodged a strong protest with the U.S. side and have made a firm demand for stricter discipline.
11: 20-year-old Lance Corporal Devin Ballard accused of suffocating the 39-year-old woman at a hotel early Saturday, stealing her wallet and backpack. Ballard was arrested after investigators say surveillance video showed a man entering the hotel with a woman and later leaving alone. The Marine Corps says Ballard is assigned to the 3rd Marine Expeditionary Force and remains in Japanese custody. Japan filing a formal protest with the United States. The Marine Corps is cooperating. News and analysis at townhall.com. New Jersey health officials saying someone was the first in the state to die from the West Nile virus this year, but they're not saying who the person was or where they lived. Health officials are saying 19 of the 26 diagnosed with having the virus this year developed neurological issues. New Jersey had 41 reported cases of West Nile in 2024. 8 people died. A team of pups cleaning up waterways in Westchester.
17: New York's Department of Environmental Protection has started recruiting dogs to help sniff out invasive species in the Titicus Reservoir. So far, the pack of 3 are trained to detect 14 different invasive species. Experts say the dogs have a keen sense of smell that works better than some modern technology in finding these non-native animals. It does come at a cost. New York State lawmakers greenlit $400,000 for the program in March. In New York, I'm Lizzie Radovali.
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19: From the Fox 45 Weather Center, overnight clear and chilly, lows in the 50s near the bay. It could drop into the 40s away from the water. Sunny and cooler on Tuesday with highs in the middle 60s, but a stretch of dry and gorgeous weather the rest of the week. Highs warming back into the 70s Wednesday through Friday. No chance of rain in the forecast until next week. With your Fox 45 Weather Authority, I'm Chief Meteorologist Gerard Bailey for Talk Radio 680 WCBM.
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0: Now, it's Red Eye Radio. Gary McNamara and Eric Harley talk about everything from politics to social issues and news of the day. Whether you're up late or you're just starting your day, welcome to the show from the Relief Factor Studios. 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
1: All across America, we are Red Eye Radio. He is Eric Harley and I'm Gary McNamara. So, what happened to me yesterday is, you know, normal stuff. In fact, I was getting ready. It delayed me going out and putting the fire ant killer on my lawn.
2: All right.
1: Because we got so much rain, the temperature's cooled down, the fire ant's going to be all over the place in the next couple of days.
2: Mm-hmm.
1: So I like to prevent that on my lawn. And so I was getting ready to do that. And of course, YouTube is on. And as you and I both do, we pay, what is it, $13, $14 a month not to get the commercials on YouTube, which makes it a completely different experience.
2: Yeah.
1: Because it's not, commercials aren't cutting right in the middle of something.
2: Mm-hmm.
1: And so it's great. So what comes on yesterday, which captures my attention, and I probably watched 2.5 hours of different cases, and it just came up in random shuffle, the first one, and I started watching it. And it was people in court, and a lot of it's minor, like traffic infractions or whatever.
2: Mm-hmm.
1: And a lot of it was in Ohio, and I think there must be a group of people. And it's the judges who face these people who say that the court has no authority over them. And it was like Tucker Carlson. That's what I thought of. I go, this is like Tucker Carlson trying to argue that the Nazis wouldn't have taken over all of Europe. And so England shouldn't have got involved in it, as he was talking the other day.
2: Mm-hmm.
1: Really, because there's an arrogance. There's a certainty in all of their BS. And yeah. I found it
2: like the debate is over and they've won the debate.
1: Yes.
2: Much like the DSA.
1: Yes. Yeah, exactly. And, but I'm like, oh my God, this is like watching Tucker Carlson, you know, and then when they don't have the answer, and then when the judge finally confronts them, they change the topic to something else.
2: Mm-hmm.
1: It's like, no, we're on this. You don't get to do that in my court. Answer this question. And they won't. They move to, no, but you don't understand because it's like, I understand. But the best part was that this one judge, this guy had I can't even give you an example of who I can compare this judge to for the patience that this judge had.
2: Mm.
1: And, you know, the people would be talking, you know, as the prosecutor's talking because they're all defending themselves.
2: Mm.
1: You know, they don't want a lawyer because a lawyer is part of the system.
2: Mm-hmm.
1: And so they're talking and he's just continuing, and the prosecutor continues, and at the end finds him guilty of contempt of court, of course, because, you know, they're the one person contempt of court. And then goes through an entire explanation as to exactly how the system works and why it works, and does it in a right at the person listening goes, no, please, you know, stop talking, whatever. And continues it and goes through, this is how the system runs. The entire legal system, in less than probably 3 minutes, he goes through and talks about that law comes from the elected representatives of the people and where the Constitution comes from. And the fact that what you're reading on the internet is incorrect. This is how it works. Now, another judge didn't put up with it. The person just is so he goes, I told you to be quiet. And then he goes, don't smirk at me like that. Don't one more smile like that. 30 days. And he smiles. He goes, 30 days. And then the guy comes back again.
2: What are you in for? Smiling.
1: the guy comes back again and sits there and starts yapping off. He goes, okay, back to jail. Like he didn't even get it. Was like, if you don't, you've already been through it. You've got 30 days. I've told you. You must act this way. If you don't, well, that shows that the court, you know, doesn't represent the people because of common law, blah, blah, blah, blah, blah, blah, blah, blah. That's their evidence because they do what none of us would ever do in court to a judge. and figure if they can't be in contempt of court, then the justice system is unfair.
2: Mm-hmm.
1: And of course, what they're trying to do is delay and stall and do whatever.
2: Yeah.
1: Right. But the best part was the entire, which took me into roaring laughter. This one guy who was really just by the time I got like to the third judge, I'm like, look, could you give them the death penalty, please? just give.
2: Well, if they move the case to Texas, there's a pretty good chance of that. Jaywalking?
1: Okay. They were so obnoxious, and finally the judge says, listen, Mr. Magoo, what was the guy's name? Mr. Magoo. I lost it at that point.
2: The guy's name was Magoo?
1: The guy's real name was Magoo. Yeah. He goes, listen, Mr. Magoo.
2: He wasn't in court to legally change his name. Cause I would have been years ago.
1: It was another guy. This one guy said, is this your name? No. My name is, and it was his name, Living Person.
2: Smedley Bolivar.
1: I mean, it was just, what? It's like, you know, Gary McNamara, Living Person. So you're Gary McNamara. No, you have the wrong name. My name is Gary McNamara, Living Person. Well, could you present evidence, of that? I can't because you've got me in jail for contempt of court.
2: Like the time when one of my vehicles I owned in the past, and it actually asked me, how would you like for me to refer to you? You know, so you could say your first name, you could say Mr. Harley in my case, and I said, my lord, joking. And then I was...
1: No way, really?
2: Yeah. And so then I was with my sister or somebody, and we were traveling, and I asked it a question, and it said, yes, how can I help you, my lord? It remembered after all that time, and I had forgotten completely. And I was like, did it just call me my lord? Oh, yeah, that little joke. Yeah,
1: That's fantastic.
2: The courtrooms, and there are some of those little traffic things. You know, this really all comes from, I guess, going back to Wapner, right? And then Judge Judy and everything else. But our interest in weird court cases of people, you know, doing things that you probably shouldn't be doing in court, or things you probably shouldn't have done to get into court. And then there's the other, that one judge, and I forget his name, but he's always nice to people.
1: The guy from Rhode Island?
2: Yeah.
1: He died. He just died.
2: Yeah. He just passed away. I think we talked about it then. Yeah. And, you know, and his videos are just great, you know, and it's like, he's the one guy, you know, I'm a single dad and what's his name, Ron? Frank Caprio. Yeah. So, but a great demeanor. And a lot of these things were, you know, parking ticket kind of things. And there was, you know, the one that I think there was a single dad, and he said, you know, my car broke down and I ended up having to walk and I was late for my first court date or something like that. And he goes, you know what? We're going to dismiss this. We're going to consider it paid. Or your fine is $1 or whatever, right. You know, and then he moved on. But it's always interesting when you get when it's the other way around. And the people who have played the system or think that they're playing the system. Watched a documentary the other day on Netflix called The Widower. This guy played the system. Four of his six wives ended up deceased, as in dead. And then he's accused of killing a couple of them, including his last wife. And the way that he would play the system, one wife that passed away, he blamed it on the hospital, sued the hospital, actually got a payout. They got a settlement from the hospital. So everybody, you know, all the other witnesses that were basically against him were saying, this guy is just making money hand over fist because he takes out a life insurance policy. The wife somehow ends up dead, and then he's accused of killing at least two of those four. But one of the things that he would do is he would get a lawyer. They would go through the process, which takes a long time, and then right at the end, he would fire the lawyer, which delays the process another 2 years. And it was watching this guy play the system I mean, it was wild. It was like watching the head of a mob family do what they do in a movie. Because you wouldn't believe this story otherwise. I've never seen anybody play the system like this, according to this documentary. And it really came from a guy who was a producer on Dateline that followed it, you know, until I guess after he was on Dateline, and then he wanted to follow up with the end of it. And he put together this documentary. And I thought to myself, you know, there are people out there that, quite frankly, are pretty stupid. This guy was, I don't know how he knew the system, but he faced the death penalty twice. He's now serving life in prison, but he faced the death penalty twice and beat the death penalty both times. But finally, in the end, it caught up with him. And it was just unreal how this guy was playing the system. And, you know, I kind of expected that from Brian Koberger, who killed the Idaho University students, mm-hmm. and, or who was convicted of doing that. And he, you know, there was just that smug attitude that he had in court. We saw this from Luigi, the man accused of killing Brian Thompson. You know, the smile in the courtroom. These people think that they won, or they think they're heroes. Because the left, in the case of Luigi, made Luigi a hero.
1: Just to note, Koberger pleaded guilty. He wasn't found guilty. Yeah.
2: Right. Yeah. Yes. Yeah. And so, which is effectively the same thing.
1: Right.
2: Yes. And so he was convicted. And I think that's the word I use or meant to use. So he's convicted of killing them. And the reason he's convicted is because of the overwhelming evidence. The reason he did the plea deal is because there was really no way around it. There was no way around the DNA evidence. You know, and there were a lot of frustrating moves along that way, but he just had this attitude throughout the entire thing that he was smarter than anybody else in the courtroom.
1: Bundy had that.
2: Yeah. Oh, Bundy.
1: Ted Bundy.
2: You remember
1: that,
2: Bundy coming out of the elevator in with the prosecutor?
1: Yeah.
2: They were escorting him and transporting him, I don't know, I guess to court or from court, I forget. And he comes out and he just takes over. He commandeers basically the entire press conference. He just, I mean, it was unbelievable.
1: And all the way,
2: Zac Efron played him in a movie on Netflix and did a pretty incredible job at doing it. Jim Parsons from Big Bang Theory played the prosecutor. And it was pretty incredible. But if you want to see, I always like the documentary better. Mm-hmm. when you can see the real footage, when they include the real footage. Because the documentary will remind you of how, you know, smug these people were, how arrogant they were, how evil they were in the things that they were finally convicted of doing.
1: Remember the death row interview when he talked to evangelist it was.
2: Mm.
1: I got mind blank here. Mm. And we told him that, you know, he did it because of pornography.
2: Mm. Yeah, so, yeah.
1: No, shut up.
2: Yeah. Yeah, no.
1: I'll never forget with that.
2: Yeah.
1: You know, when that was like, blame everything, but,
2: right.
1: You know, but me. And,
2: yeah.
1: But you think about it, I mean, you know, that was unbelievable when he was, again, representing himself in court.
2: Oh my God.
1: And confronting the witnesses.
2: Yeah.
1: And that was some of the most bizarre, with an incredible confidence.
2: Yeah.
1: You know, that he was going to win. And
2: right.
1: It's like, you're not going to win.
2: Right.
1: One wonders if that would have happened with what we have with DNA technology today.
2: Yeah.
1: Whether he would have done that or just pleaded guilty.
2: Right. Yeah.
1: Because that's the point now with DNA. You can't beat it.
2: Well, you know, with Brian Koberger, they found it through 23andMe or one of the ancestry sites.
1: Yeah.
2: And it was a relative that basically, and it wasn't his DNA they found at his father's house. When he had gone back to his father's house, his father drove and they drove back to his father's house and he was there. It's actually his father's DNA that they got out of the trash there at that house. But that matched and showed it to be the paternal DNA of a paternal line of the DNA that was found at the scene, which could only be Brian Koberger. And that was it. That was the death knell. And
1: that's considered now, and it wasn't even probably 10 years ago, but it's considered legit science now.
2: Oh yeah. No, there are the DNA, if you think about how many people they have in a lab right now that are part of the investigation, there are specialists that work in DNA that work through companies like 23andMe and everything else. So if they find it, it could be a cousin. It could be a in this case, a father. It could be, you know, a number of people that aren't you, if you're the killer, that leads to finding the information they need to connect the killer to the crime. And I think it's certainly great technology and has changed everything when it comes to investigations.
1: We are Red Eye Radio.
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0: We are Red Eye Radio. He is Eric Carlin. I'm Gary McNamara. Good morning. Yeah, it was evangelist, author, and psychologist James Dobson who did the interview with Ted Bundy.
1: Yeah.
0: Before he was on the day he was executed, by the way.
1: Mm-hmm.
0: Same day the death row interview. And you know, Dobson also was playing basketball with Pete Maravich, Pistol Pete, when he died.
1: Mm.
0: They were playing together, I think, at a church gym or something.
1: Mm.
0: So yeah, you saw Jim Baker died.
1: Yeah. Yeah.
0: Evangelist Jim Baker, 86.
1: Right.
0: You know, he probably had the evangelist comeback of the century. you could still see him on. Was it recently or was it, are they still playing the repeats of the other guy? Who's the other guy? I can't think of the other guy's name.
1: Mm.
0: Oh, I got mine blank here. But he came back. I mean, he used to promote basically prosperity theology, he called it.
1: Mm-hmm. Right.
0: And then he became really into the whole survivalist mentality and the end of days and the world. So he sold survivalist products.
1: Yeah.
0: I mean, it's just like this guy just reinvented himself over and over again.

0: a lot of people may be too young, but when him and Tammy Faye were together, I mean, it was like a televangelist sideshow at a circus.
1: It was almost, it almost didn't seem real. It almost seemed like you were watching a TV show.
0: Like it was,
1: except TV shows don't have that much makeup.
0: Like it was an SNL bit.
1: Yeah. No, it really was.
0: And then he went to prison, like for what, 5 years, six years, something like that.
1: Tammy Faye passed away back in 2007.
0: Yeah.
1: And but yeah, when they were on together, it seemed like a television show or a movie.
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3: With SRN News, I'm John Scott. One person is dead after possible exposure to the plague in Russia. Russian officials said the woman was an employee at an anti-plague research institute in Irkutsk. Nearly 200 people have been quarantined. New Jersey health officials saying someone in the state has died from West Nile virus. New Jersey had 41 reported human cases of West Nile virus in 2024 and 8 deaths. The Trump administration announcing new additions to hospital price transparency regulations enacted during the president's first term. They're aimed at making pricing data more accessible for patients. It builds on a federal rule requiring hospitals to publish their prices so patients can find and compare the cost behind the services beforehand. Plans also announced to reveal a pricing framework for prescription drugs. This is SRN News.
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4: From the Fox 45 Weather Center, some fall-like weather is here. Overnight, clear and chilly. Lows in the low 50s near the bay. It could drop into the 40s away from the water. Sunny and cooler on Tuesday with highs in the middle 60s, but a stretch of dry and gorgeous weather all week long. Highs warming back into the 70s Wednesday through Friday. No chance of rain in the forecast until next week at the earliest. With your Fox 45 Weather Authority, I'm Chief Meteorologist Gerard Jabaley for Talk Radio 680 WCBM.
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0: And he is Eric Harley, and I'm Gary McNamara. 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All right, here we are. October 6th.
1: Yeah.
0: Election day, not far away.
1: Nope.
0: Less than a month.
1: Yep.
0: Interesting just, you know, watching all the analysis on it. I think it was Penn I was watching was, Real Clear Politics, and they're talking about, you know, all the variables that go into this and, you know, the part of the MAGA base that's furious at Trump for going into Iran.
1: Mm-hmm.
0: That, you know, when they look at Doge, what really came out of it, you know, the promises that the president made, prices, everything else, and talking about the fact that, you know, he's out there and the rallies look good and people are cheering, as we know though, because we saw it in 2020. It doesn't matter how big your rallies are.
1: Yeah.
0: Right. You can still lose an election.
1: Right.
0: But, you know, we've gone through the specifics of what will hurt with independence. But it is an interesting point, that if MAGA is whatever MAGA is today, and you and I months ago said this, whatever MAGA is today, because remember you had Trump supporters that said, I'm more MAGA than Trump is. Mm-hmm. We're trying to make the case that Trump was no longer MAGA and they're MAGA. I never forget you saying, well, Trump is MAGA because he came up with it.
1: So yeah.
0: wherever he goes, you know, you and I have talked about the things that, for example, disappointed people. We never thought I thought that if he went in and we said in February, if this thing isn't over in a month or two, you got problems.
1: Yeah.
0: You better be sure that you do it. And then when he backed off, we just said, well, he knows this is going to continue on and on and on and on because he didn't take out layer after layer after layer after layer after layer of the leadership and government in control of Iran.
1: Yeah.
0: And as we know, the new philosophy is, and I believe it's working, is to basically choke them off. But the choke them off after war means that the war continues in the minds of the American public, and especially people who believed you would not be involved in a forever war. Now, that is stupid to begin with. I mean, I don't know the last forever war that we've been involved with, even though you can make the case that if there's ever going to be a forever war, it's going to be with Islamic radicals.
1: Yeah.
0: You know, so you can actually make that point politically that it's been going on. You can at least make the point to the American people that it's a half a century long.
1: Yeah.
0: Maybe even longer. But you can make, you know, that particular case. But there's a lot of people that voted for him that are furious.
1: Mm-hmm.
0: That are furious that, you know, that he did that. you know, when you look at the conservative base of Trump support, whether that's MAGA or not, I don't know. You know, the people that voted for Trump three times believing he would be more conservative. You know, the tariffs, and we don't mean targeted tariffs at people that are treating us unfairly.
1: Mm-hmm.
0: It's the fact that most conservatives don't buy the fake trade war or the fake allegations of the trade war against Canada.
1: Right.
0: They just don't buy it. And they don't buy it because they know conservatives aren't stupid. They know Trump did the USMCA deal. He did the deal. Everything involving trade between the United States and Canada that Trump has criticized came under his watch in the first term.
1: Mm-hmm.
0: Everything.
1: Mm-hmm.
0: And if people say, well, this wasn't a part of NAFTA, well, Trump chose to make it not a part of not NAFTA, USMCA. And we said it at the time. Once we went over USMCA, it really wasn't that much different than NAFTA.
1: Right.
0: And we said, well, that's fine. It could have been a lot worse. So, okay, let's go with, you know, let's go with, NAFTA and with USMCA. And if he wishes and his MAGA base is convinced that it was completely different than NAFTA, well, fine, but it wasn't much different than NAFTA.
1: No.
0: And I believe he realized it afterwards that it didn't contain the tariffs, or he just politically said we can't pass it and then regretted it later on. But everything with Canada was on him. So you can look at that and say that also ticked off a lot of conservatives. Because the question is, forget about independents, will the base come out to vote for him? Well, I voted for him three times. I wouldn't consider myself the base of any political party, unless you're a political party that always promotes conservative ideas. But I do vote exclusively Republican, and I only vote in Republican primaries, even though I guess I'm technically an independent in the state of Texas.
1: Right.
0: Who are these people that aren't going to go out to vote against the Democrats? As you have said, and I believe you're correct on this, anything that the Republicans are doing is correctable. Anything the Democrats are doing is pure insanity and is not correctable, and there is nobody in the party that wishes to change it or make it correctable. And
1: you know,
0: so
1: we've watched the Republican Party go further left for years, but it's still fixable. And one example of that, by the way, I would say is, and this was the mark for me, the threshold, and that was the convention in 24. Because it seemed like, all right, we're ushering out the establishment Republicans, and there's going to be a new age of Republicans going forward. And that's who you saw on that stage. And they talked about ideas that that appealed to conservatives. And I thought, all right, here we go. Maybe here's the correction. Now, it turned out to be short-lived because now we're at the midterm and it's all over the place. But it's still fixable. What you see with the left is a culture that is deeply embedded, part of the DNA of these individuals, that will not change. It will only get worse. It will progress, if you want to call it progressing. It will go even further each and every time. Because if they lose, then their belief is we're not being radical enough. And you might say to yourself, and Gary, you said it a couple of times, you know, at some point they're going to have to turn things around. They're going to have to realize that they've got to change. And that was years ago that you started saying that. And of course, no, because their mindset says that, and we know this now, no, we're just not getting our message out properly, or we're not intimidating enough people, which is really their MO, into going along with what we're doing because they need to be as radical as we are, more radical than we are. They need to, again, silence its violence, get up and lead the pack just like anybody else. They expect that of everyone. Everyone has to be on the front lines. And if you don't believe that, again, you can ask Ed Sheeran, You can ask any of the celebrities who have been marginalized. You can ask any of the members of Congress who were on the left. You know, AOC thinks, well, oh my gosh, the door's open in 28. And I can march right in. Keep in mind, at some point, if you're on the left, you're going to be the oppressor.
0: My point more is directed at Republicans. Because it's like what I saw yesterday from a lot of the panel discussions and online is will the MAGA base come out and support Trump? And I'm thinking to myself, well, then you're really not MAGA or conservative or just wishing to connect the dots of and a critical thinker of politics if you're ignoring the damage that Democrats say they wish to do.
1: That was my whole point.
0: Right.
1: This is where we are, because the left is only going to keep going in that direction. So if you're going to sit at home and sit this one out, then you're okay with them doing that.
0: But then again, you and I never sit it out.
1: No.
0: I vote in every single.
1: I can't.
0: I vote in every single election that I can. I mean, there's been a couple of local elections that remember, you know what election I missed? I don't even know how I missed it. Is when they, in my local town, this goes back to 2019, when the city that I live in had a thing to make basically liquor stores legal. And I'm like, how did I miss that? How did I miss that? And all of a sudden, I mean, driving through my town, cause it was a dry town. Then about 20 years ago, they allowed, you know, beer and wine in stores.
1: Yeah.
0: And then you still had at that point, remember you had a, if you went to a bar, you had to have a, you know, they were all private clubs. You had to get a membership, whatever. And that changed it all, you know, back then they had liquor stores. I can still remember driving. I go, that looks like the outline of a liquor store, you know, the decorations. And all of a sudden, what's going on here? And I don't know, but other than that, you know, the one on liquor. I won't miss the pot one. No, I don't know. There's no pot vote locally, but, you never have, there's never an excitement level that I don't go and vote for the least of the two evils.
1: Yeah.
0: And by far, the Republicans, by far, are the least of the two evils.
1: Yeah.
0: Anything that they're doing that I believe is incorrect can be fixed. But I still think it's interesting because, was it National Review? Was it Michael Brendan Doherty's column, Let Them Eat Aggregates, basically about, you know, the Trump administration out there. The economy is great. The economy is great. We don't see how people don't know the economy is great. We're not doing a great job talking about the economy is great. While Trump says, and they mention here, while Trump said affordability is a hoax, J.D. Vance is out there saying it's not a hoax. We've got to focus on, you know, the affordability. And we know the president, you know, what he did with diesel prices, the red dye diesel yesterday. You know, we know. I missed it last week. You know, the whole thing about not selling diesel, you know, not letting us export diesel. And everybody was cheering, yeah, go Trump. And we said, no, wrong move. Wrong move. Don't do that.
1: Right.
0: They're not doing it.
1: Yeah, they pulled back.
0: Right.
1: Yeah, the state of Texas moved on the red dye diesel last week. For those that don't know, it's off-road diesel. And it's designed, in fact, the red dye is put in there so that authorities can tell if someone's, if a trucking company is trying to get away with not paying taxes, you don't pay the federal or state taxes. I don't know which states might have a red dye tax, state tax, but in Texas we do, and they've exempted it in Texas, but they're looking at this going, because in Texas, when you're seeing in Texas in upwards of $6 a gallon for diesel. Now, most of that, the overwhelming majority of that is passed on to the consumer through a fuel surcharge. But if you're a smaller operation, an owner operator that's out there hauling freight, and the prices are going up, and you get a contract, you get a load, you book a load, and you set your fuel surcharge, and then all along the way, fuel costs start going up. You've already set that fuel surcharge. You might be eating it, and I've seen a few that I know of these smaller operations. These are independent business owners that can't get through it because of the fluctuation and the volatility in these diesel prices. But for the most part, on the other side of that, when you do get the fuel surcharge, that means you're passing it on to the consumer. You're passing it on to the shippers, the receivers, and all of that is going on to the cost of that product that we end up buying. There has to be a remedy here. Something has to happen. And I don't know when that's going to give, but when we're seeing $6 a gallon for diesel in Texas, it is not a red diesel, but a red flag.
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0: We are Red Eye Radio. He is Eric Harley, and I'm Gary McNamara. Yes, I mean, that's when I was watching that yesterday. I still think that the biggest problem for Republicans is independents, losing independents.
1: Yeah, sure.
0: And I think the best thing for Republicans is the insanity of the Democrat Party. But, I'm an independent. I've voted exclusively Republican, except for one race about 35 years ago, which the Republican street superintendent locally had committed a crime, and there was only one person left. And I actually knew them. They were running the opposite side, but they were actually conservative for the highway department. Yeah. But other than that, I've voted exclusively in Republican primaries and for Republican candidates. But when they talk about, well, the MAGA base is not going to vote, well, then how MAGA or Republican are you?
1: Right.
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11: News this hour from Town Hall. I'm John Scott. The USS Abraham Lincoln is expected to arrive at Naval Air Station North Island in Coronado on Thursday.
1: About 40 of the helicopter strike squadron flew off the ship and returned to San Diego last Friday. There are approximately 5,000 sailors on board. The Navy says the crew played a critical role during their deployment in the Middle East, which lasted more than 286 days without a port stop. There are rumors President Trump will be in San Diego for the return of the ship, but that's not confirmed by the White House. The Navy is expected to make an official announcement on the Lincoln's return date today or tomorrow. I'm John Fink.
11: President Trump says the U.S. is ready to help Russia after a lab worker died after possible exposure to plague. Russian officials said at first the woman at an anti-plague research institute died from an unspecified form of the disease, then later said the woman died from pneumonia. Nearly 200 people have been quarantined. New details out on the Fly Dubai cockpit attack.
12: The co-pilot who attacked the captain on a Fly Dubai flight from Dubai to Tel Aviv has admitted he planned to crash the plane into a target in Israel. Investigators say he told them he meant to keep flying as normal, then hit Ben Gurion Airport or a building in Tel Aviv. Passengers stopped the attack and the plane made an emergency landing. Officials are still checking whether he had outside help. Willie Nelson, Washington.
11: Worldwide life expectancy is almost back to pre-COVID pandemic levels.
13: The World Health Organization releasing a report on global health estimates. It shows the average person lived to 73.3 years in 2023. Life expectancy was 73.4 years just prior to the pandemic in 2019. Non-communicable diseases accounted for about three quarters of the deaths in 2023, much higher than the 58% in the year 2000. Cardiovascular diseases remain the leading cause of death. I'm Tammy Trujillo.
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16: Our charming small Texas towns, surrounded by beautiful expansive open land, is falling victim to these water-hungry facilities.
15: A new report shows that data center companies in Texas alone have donated or invested more than $343 million across the state. I'm Jennifer Kuiper.
11: President Trump says AI data centers can bring jobs and investment while helping America compete with China. He says developers, not households, should pay for the power and grid upgrades that they need. Former American Idol contestant Caleb Flynn sentenced for the killing of his wife, Ashley Flynn. He was sentenced to life in prison without the possibility of parole after a jury convicted him of aggravated murder and murder and other charges. News at townhall.com. Dennis Hastert, the Republican former Speaker of the House, who went on to serve time behind bars, dead at the age of 84.
15: According to the Kendall County, Illinois coroner, Dennis Hastert died over the weekend due to natural causes. In 2016, Hastert became the highest-ranking elected U.S. official to ever serve a prison sentence. He was sentenced to 15 months after being convicted over hush money payments made to cover up his sexual abuse of teenage boys during his time as a high school wrestling coach. Then U.S. Attorney Zach Fardin told reporters after the sentence was announced,
17: "Mr. Hastert's legend and legacy are gone, and in its place are a broken, humiliated man."
15: Hastert represented Illinois in Congress from 1987 to 2007. I'm Jennifer Kuiper.
11: Housing costs are forcing people around the world to cut back on basic necessities, according to a new report. One-third spend less on food, 32% dipped into savings, 13% delayed medical care. More at townhall.com.
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18: Cure Fox 45 forecast. Bright and sunny and cool today with temperatures in the mid-60s. Clear and very chilly again tonight as lows drop into the mid-40s. From the Fox 45 Weather Authority, I'm meteorologist Amy Aronson for Talk Radio 680 WCBM.
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3: Now, it's Red Eye Radio. Gary McNamara and Eric Harley talk about everything from politics to social issues and news of the day. Whether you're up late or you're just starting your day, welcome to the show. From the Relief Factor Studios, this is Red Eye Radio.
0: All across America, we are Red Eye Radio. He is Eric Harley and I'm Gary McNamara. Good morning. Thank you for being here this morning.
21: Yeah, thank you.
0: As always.
21: Yeah, thanks a lot.
0: You know, as we were having a chat, on, you know, of course, the midterm election, and the challenges. And one of the things I saw yesterday, and I just saw a number of different, articles on it. And I've really seen it over the last, you know, 6 months. But it was, is the base not going to turn out for Trump? I view it more as an independent problem. Not a base problem, but yeah. If the base isn't going to show up, I'm like, what? What are you about? If the base, if 10 or 15% or 20% of the base isn't going to show up for Trump, why do you vote? I mean, what's the purpose? You have to look at what the Democrats would do if they get in power, which is completely and totally unacceptable. And as you've said, and I'm so glad you put it the way you put it, where you said, look, what the Republicans are doing, the problems they have are all fixable. Yeah. But the Democrats, they've just gone bat soup crazy. Yeah. You know, everything. Yeah. They wish to destroy the Constitution.
21: Right.
0: And they admit it.
21: Right.
0: And so when you see that, you're just like, whoa, anything the Republicans, are doing that we disagree with is definitely fixable.
21: Well, and one of the clear signs of that is that when you see, Republican lawmakers go back and forth and they talk about things, okay, we need to do this. It's on the issues, for the most part. The overwhelming majority of those conversations or on bills or on the issues on what needs to happen, what they need to do for the people. When you look at the left, that's not going on within the party. Now, there are some people who are attached to the party who are not in office that talk about how crazy the left has gone. Bill Maher, James Carville, Rahm Emanuel, all these people that are not officially attached to the party but are on the left that have talked about how bout soup crazy the left is. And they want the left to come around, but that's not going to happen. So the clear difference is that you see the Republicans talking about, no, we need to do this, and it's, you know, the back and forth within the party. And the latest, I think you can look at what's going on between Ted Cruz and Vance. So on the left, you're not seeing any of that. You're not seeing anyone's, hold on. Fetterman is the closest you'll get. the guy in the hoodie and right. Basketball shorts.
0: Right.
21: Is the sane one, the most sane one. And who would have known when we first started going at him after what he was wearing that he would end up being the one who would make more sense than any other, and it's all relative, again, listen to what I'm saying, make more sense than any other Democrat on Capitol Hill. But you don't see that big back and forth within their party. And the reason you don't is because the radicals lead the party, and the others that are not radicals, and maybe with the exception of Fetterman, then they're not outspoken radicals. They're actually radicals, and the ones that, Schumer's a radical. Obama's a radical. These are the people who built this whole thing. Even the ones on the outside, Carville, Bill Maher, anybody who had any influence along the way, Rahm Emanuel, who are now saying, no, you've gone too far. You were part of building this. You were part of the indoctrination and the reforming of the very DNA, the base of this entire radical movement. It is not going to change. It is not fixable because A, they don't want to fix it. They don't believe anything is broken. And B, they believe long term it's going to work if they can just, get the mob out and force people to go their way.
0: I still think that most Republicans Republican, moderate, conservative to conservative hold the opinion that we hold, that I'm going to go out and vote for the Republicans even if I have to hold my nose.
21: Yeah.
0: Even if I don't like it, I'm going to do it.
21: Right.
0: I think the problem is always the populist Republican who isn't really a true conservative, or the populist independent who really isn't a true, you know, Republican conservative.
21: Right.
0: You know, that's the problem. You know, that's the problem that you have, because the biggest problem, the biggest mistake this administration has made, has been, which is the party, because the party hasn't challenged him.
21: Right.
0: Is, of course, economics. I was reading here, I was talking about, the article I was reading, piece from Michael Brendan Doherty on Let Them Eat Aggregates, talking about, you know, and I don't necessarily agree that it's the same thing, but he brings up the whole thing. Remember the Turning Point USA spokesperson posted that one of his college students said a burrito shouldn't cost $20.
21: Mm-hmm.
0: And he says this kicked off a flurry of controversy. Why was a burrito $20 when you're ordering it from why was a burrito $20? Were you ordering it from DoorDash? Joel Berry of the Babylon Bee posted that his wife could make burritos for a whole family of four for less than half the price. Mark Thiessen of the American Enterprise Institute argued that when he was in college, he economized and didn't whine about it. Ben Shapiro said that a $20 burrito, if you weren't rich, meant that you were doing your life wrong. You shouldn't be buying a $20 burrito. He writes here, it was a stunning reprise of the Jimmy Carter years when energy prices soared and then controls led to supply shocks. President Carter advised Americans to turn down their thermostats to 55 degrees at night. He also suggested carpooling. The main line of conservative attack was that Carter's policies were failing and that he was effectively criticizing the spending habits of the American people. Instead, the argument was Carter was preaching austerity because a new class of regulators and intellectuals were comfortable telling others to live with less. In other words, Carter was telling people they were doing life wrong and should move their lifestyles back to a lower standard of living. When the people are telling you that they believe prices are a political problem and have political causes, they don't want political figures to change the topic to home economics and learning to live with less. Let their parents, pastors, or financial advisors tell them how to economize. And then he talks about he said, in a normal election, the president is not entirely responsible for gas prices. But this time it's different. The resumption of the war with Iran earlier this year was predicated on the belief that a satisfying result would be achieved quickly with minimal disruption. Instead, we've had what others long predicted, a fight over the Strait of Hormuz that led directly to energy shocks in an American economy where everything is shipped on trucks. That means price hikes. The administration itself is divided. Trump has called affordability a hoax. Meanwhile, J.D. Vance last week said it was tone-deaf Republicans telling people to shut up if they're angry about $20 burritos. I don't think the burrito thing is the same of what was going on during the Carter administration.
21: No, it isn't.
0: Because it is, you know, it isn't, the thing is when you use that, it's not normal to have a $20 burrito.
21: Right.
0: You know, if you're a $5 burrito, yeah.
21: People will pay it on DoorDash, but there are so many moving parts in that equation of what you're paying for. You're not paying for $20 for the burrito. You're paying for the convenience of having a burrito brought to your door.
0: Right. So that $20 is not, so I disagree with making that the same as what was going on during the Carter administration.
21: Yeah.
0: Because, I am fortunate enough to be of age where I do remember what was going on during the Carter administration. I remember.
21: Yeah.
0: The odd even days. I worked full service at a gas station and had lines of cars as far as the eye could see trying to get gasoline.
21: Mm-hmm. Mm-hmm.
0: You know, I remember all this stuff. I remember. What was going on? I remember the, oh God, what do they call the speech that he made?
21: Malay speech.
0: The Malay speech. God, mm-hmm. I hated that. Mm-hmm. I hated it back then.
21: Yeah.
0: I really hated it back then. By the way, I want people to know, because people look back, must have been horrible in the, you know, the late '70s when that was going on.
21: Right. And we had disco. So, I mean, that made it worse.
0: Well, yeah, but punk was coming in.
21: I didn't like punk.
0: By the late,
21: that made it worse for me in two ways. I hated
0: punk
21: because it was fake.
0: How about some punk disco?
21: It was like, that would be my nightmare. Grunge punk disco would probably end me. But it,
0: shake. Yeah. My baseball bat in your face.
21: Well, it was like, we're going against the system. Yeah, but you're all dressing alike. You know what I mean? It's the same thing with grunge.
0: Yeah, well, we don't like the system anymore.
21: Yeah, but you're all wearing flannel shirts, shorts, and boots.
0: And so what I was, you know, at that point, I was in radio for a short time, then get out and was a machinist.
21: Mm-hmm.
0: And did that really till 82 when I got back into radio.
21: Yeah.
0: And all that time, even though I knew the news was bad, you know, when you see the beginning, I hate the beginning of Miracle.
21: Oh yeah, the movie Miracle.
0: I love the movie. It's a great movie,
21: but that Malay speech.
0: The big thing about the Malay, you know, the Malay speech and everything so bad and everybody, but I wasn't bummed out at all.
21: Yeah. No.
0: You know, I had been working in radio and got out, and then I was still working as a club DJ, and then I was making decent money as a machinist. And I was working overtime like you can't imagine, and spinning tunes on the weekend.
21: Yeah.
0: Spinning.
21: Yeah.
0: Because I was actually spinning records.
21: Spinning records.
0: records. At Stage One,
21: mm-hmm.
0: Harvey Weinstein's place.
21: Yeah.
0: Yeah. Yes, I actually did work for, I never met him. He owned the club though.
21: You weren't his type, apparently.
0: Yeah. Harvey and Corky Productions. Mm-hmm. It was Harvey and Corky that were rock promoters in Buffalo. They went to University of Buffalo.
21: Mm-hmm.
0: That's where Harvey Weinstein came from. That was his, but I never saw him at the club. But I do remember when he said, or somebody was saying, I don't know if it was him or somebody was saying, well, you know, it was different back then. Sexual harassment was, you know, more allowed. No, it wasn't.
21: It was never acceptable.
0: It was never, ever acceptable. Well, it might have been in the 1850s. I don't know. But it certainly wasn't when I was working there in really 79, 80, 81 is when I was working at really at Stage One. Yeah, that would have been it. Yeah, because that would have been the last. Yeah, that was the last time in that period. And then I went into radio for a while. Then I was back to being a club DJ back in the mid-80s again. But while I was still in radio. But I don't ever remember a depression. I remember I was as optimistic as can be as to where I could go. I wasn't sure where I was going, but I was making good money. And saving some money. And so I was, you know, actually pretty good, but I just hit it. But I wouldn't look at it the same way. What I look at, the biggest problem that the Trump administration is when you come out of the gate and he lied about tariffs and said that foreign companies would pay for it. And it was an obvious lie. You lost some conservatives right there because the question is, why are you lying about that? And he still says it today.
21: Yeah.
0: He'll still say it.
21: Yeah.
0: Everybody knows it's not true. You cannot lie about economics to conservatives.
21: Right.
0: they remember that. And then everything that's gone along, and then his, and then we know he's concerned about prices. We know he was concerned about prices with tariffs, because that's why last December he took it off 200 products. And that's why, you know, he had to back off when the bond market nearly crashed. What was it, in April April 25. The bond market nearly crashed, so he had to back off on tariffs there. He knew it.
2: Mm-hmm.
0: He knew it, and he was lying to the American public. Why? You don't lie about economics. You don't do it. And then when he said affordability is a hoax, and you can sit there, and every time he gives a speech and talks about how great the economy is, and this week talking about how great the economy is, and the article just touched on that, and you sit there and you say, because of this, this, this, this, and this, yet the only thing that affects people is the fact that their job is not covering the increase of prices. Whether Biden was worse or not doesn't matter. It's what they're dealing with today. And if you don't recognize that in politics, that's politics 101. And when we saw what happened to Biden, when Biden was out there every day you're out there telling the American public the economy is great and we haven't been selling the message to you, you lose another person.
21: Well, and the actions, we always say, forget the words. Let's look at the actions. 200 plus food tariffs given an exemption last December. The beef thing, the Venezuelan oil, the red diesel, all of these things. What are you looking at doing?
0: Well, for God's sake,
21: if everything is great, you're looking to create, because with, especially with the 200 plus food tariff, exemptions on their website, they posted the reason for doing it, to save American families money.
0: Right.
21: Save the money from what? Tariffs. It's, that's the exemption. The exemption is on tariffs.
0: Well, I think the point that just sent some fiscal conservatives that supported Trump just over the edge was when he said, okay, let's dump meat. I've made a deal to dump meat below market prices into the United States. And the same, he was promoting Venezuelan oil the other day.
2: Yeah.
0: We're going to sell it below market prices. Right. You're dumping oil, which is exactly what you ran against in 2016.
21: Yeah.
0: That's what you ran against.
21: Well, the steel tariff thing was all about dumping steel, right?
0: Yeah.
21: Remember?
0: Yeah. I mean, it's just like, it doesn't make, you don't make any sense. It's as if you're just shooting from the hip. You have no economic philosophy. You're trying to manage a central government, one person running it all, trying to manipulate it here and there. And then when it's like, we need to take equity in this company, we need to take ownership in here. Socialism sucks. By the way, let's take more ownership of this company over here.
21: Well,
0: conservatives are not idiots.
21: And there's a clear difference between action and reaction. And right now, everything seems to be a reaction.
0: Yeah. The only thing that's about 100% the way it should be, saw Holman yesterday, see Holman on the CBS News.
21: Mm, yeah.
0: Holman was just, they should have never had Stephen Miller in there.
21: Right.
0: You notice how he doesn't talk a lot about immigration anymore.
21: Right, right.
0: We are Red Eye Radio.
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22: Recent wet weather at the end of September in some of our nation's growing areas, perhaps reflected in USDA's latest crop progress report. Agriculture Department Chief Meteorologist Brad Rippey says for the period ending October 4th,
23: you do have some maturity delays primarily across the eastern reaches of the Corn Belt, notably in Michigan. Only 30% of the corn fully mature. Another problem we are seeing is a deterioration in

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0: We are Red Eye Radio. He's Eric Carlin. I'm Gary McNamara. So, with all the criticism that I have for the administration and Republicans in general for not being more conservative, I still have no choice, and I don't need an excitement level. You don't need to excite me. I'm going to vote.
1: Right.
0: I'm going to vote Republican across the board.
1: Yeah.
0: Because

0: No way I'm voting the other way.
1: You got it.
2: John Scott, Secretary of War Pete Hegseth has recommended and President Trump has approved death by U.S. Army firing squad for convicted terrorist Nidal Hassan, the jihadist who opened fire on unarmed American soldiers at Fort Hood in 2009. He killed 12 U.S. service members, one civilian, and wounded 32 others. Following a lengthy deployment overseas, Nimitz-class aircraft carrier USS Abraham Lincoln is on its way home to San Diego, expected to arrive on Thursday. The ship played a critical role in supporting U.S. military operations in the Middle East. The co-pilot who attacked the captain on a fly-to-Dubai flight from Dubai to Tel Aviv, admitting he planned to crash that plane into a target in Israel. Investigators say he told them he meant to keep flying as normal, then hit Ben Gurion Airport. Passengers were able to stop that attack. This is SRN News.
3: Here, Fox 45 Diabetes. Forecast, bright and sunny and cool today with temperatures in the mid-60s. Clear and very chilly again tonight as lows drop into the mid-40s. From the Fox 45 Weather Authority, I'm meteorologist Amy Aronson for Talk Radio 680 WCBM.
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3: And I'm Gary McNamara along with Eric Harley. More on the midterm elections coming up in just a minute.
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3: All right. So as we talk about the midterm, election and we talked about the challenges that the Republicans and the administration have, because the administration is a Republican party. Yeah. You haven't had really, you've had very, I mean, you see it now happening. We'll have a story later on about Ted Cruz going after Vance and Vance going back after Ted Cruz.
4: Yeah.
3: And you're seeing it happening now. I mean, you've seen, whether it's DeSantis or Cruz talk about the economic policy of the administration without really attacking the administration,
4: right.
3: just the policy,
4: right?
3: And you know, we've talked about, you know, the price of diesel, the price of gasoline, and I, you know, when Trump went in, we agreed with Trump going in as long as he could get it done quickly,
4: right?
3: But we said if not, you shouldn't do it until after the midterms. That was the thing that we were always concerned, because we knew prices were a problem already.
4: You're talking about Iran.
3: What'd I say?
4: When it went in.
3: Oh, okay.
4: So went into Iran. Yeah.
3: Thank you for I just assume people know what's in my mind.
4: Yeah.
3: Why don't you know what's
4: in my mind? It could have been Canada, but in this case it wasn't.
3: Why can't you read my mind? Read my mind, please. And so I believe that the long-term rewards for the world and for the United States.
4: Immeasurable.
3: Absolutely immeasurable. And if you can continue at that point with Abraham Accords, peace accords between Middle Eastern countries, you get Saudi Arabia, you get Egypt, for just as an example, signing peace deals with Israel and a change in Iran.
4: Yeah.
3: That is extremely important for the world.
4: Right.
3: But the American public doesn't see it.
4: No.
3: They don't see it. No. They care about the prices. And that's why you see the Americans, well, you know, you went in, we started the war. Nah, the war's been going on for almost a half century now.
4: Mm-hmm.
3: This isn't new.
4: Right.
3: You know, it might have been a Cold War or whatever, but I mean, the terrorism that was being exported and what the Biden administration did and the Obama administration did was just reprehensible.
4: Yeah. Yeah.
3: Because they were enabling the worst terrorist regime that promotes terrorism and finances terrorism in the world. And if Americans wish to remain in the dark, sometimes presidents have to do something that is the right thing to do. You know, it's, you know, the Lend-Lease program before we got into World War II.
4: Mm-hmm.
3: We remember, the American public, you know, we talk about Tucker Carlson saying, you know, England would have been better off because Germany wouldn't have bothered you.
4: Right.
3: You're like, right. What I mean, we'd be speaking German now.
4: Yeah.
3: And then did you see, I don't know if you saw it, but when he was arguing with that, the politician who was very well versed, I mean, Tucker Carlson really couldn't make a point. So he went, well, you got foreigners in here that don't speak English anyway. It's not the point.
4: Wow. That's that. You talk about.
3: Yeah, it was bad.
4: Deflecting, a horrible deflection.
3: Like I said, it reminded me of those, the things that I was watching on YouTube yesterday of these defendants for, you know, you know, small traffic tickets and things like that who are in contempt of court because they're like, we're not under the jurisdiction of the United States. It's common law. Shut up.
4: Yeah.
3: You know, they're just throwing out stuff in this confident, arrogant way and they're clueless. And that's what Tucker Carlson, you know, and it's interesting because after the, I've seen a lot of stuff on social media saying, yeah, what really got me on Tucker Carlson was when he said, you know, when I was on Fox News, I really didn't believe any of that crap.
4: Right.
3: You know, basically being directed by my producers.
4: Mm-hmm.
3: Oh, so you'll say things that you don't believe because you get paid for it?
4: Mm-hmm.
3: Wow, that just destroyed, you know, destroyed him. But when you look at what, you know, what Trump is doing, I believe it's the right thing. Now, I don't like how he went about it. If he was going to go in, he should have gone in, and we said it in February. Mm-hmm. You go in, you end it. And that's what he did in his 8-minute speech. That's what seemed the goal was.
4: Right.
3: Regime change to the point where the people can take over. And it will happen quick.
4: Right.
3: Within weeks is what we were told. Well, you made the promise. And the American people are looking at going, you know, even though I believe what's going on right now is extremely positive. And I'm not talking, it's not about what I think. I'm going to vote no matter what. It's not me. It's not you. We're going to go and we're going to vote for Republicans because the option is totally unacceptable.
4: Yeah.
3: Why? Because they've told us it's totally unacceptable because we don't want to put the party in that wants to change the Constitution, that wants to defund the police, that wants, you know, the insanity of the radical transgender movement, the racism of anti-Semitism, of identity politics. It's unacceptable. Absolutely unacceptable. But understand when Trump says it will be worth it to temporarily pay high gasoline prices because we're getting rid our, you know, we're going to get rid of the regime of Iran and let the people have some form of democracy. Understand that, and it's like, well, we can't handle high prices. Well, understand that's the goal. The goal of Trump is not to have high energy prices. He doesn't want high energy prices.
4: No.
3: The goal of Democrats is to have high energy prices.
4: They've said it and they've been saying it for years.
3: They've been saying it. It's not like, well, this is happening because of this and we thought it would end sooner. I just looked at it right now. Again, a different study. The average, and I got to renew again here, the average residential electricity rate in Texas is 15.88 cents per kilowatt hour. In New York State, 29.90.
4: Oof.
3: Double. Electricity is double in New York State than what it is in Texas. Double. And why is it higher in New York? As the Democrat leaders of the legislature told Hochul when she said, we got to get rid of these climate change laws. We're killing the people. And you just saw they sent a whole bunch of checks.
4: Yeah.
3: They sent a whole bunch of checks to people to make them feel happy about electricity prices.
4: Right. Yeah.
3: But the reason she was like, we can't do this. They had to come up with something. So it's like, okay, let's write them checks.
4: Mm-hmm.
3: Raise taxes on everybody else. Raise taxes in order to do it. But we'll send you a check for your high electricity prices. When Hochul complained about it, she was told, what are you talking about? That's the goal of our legislation. We want high energy prices. And we go all the way back to Obama talking to the San Francisco Chronicle in the beginning of February. I believe it was 2008. When he said the goal is higher, The goal is to skyrocket electricity prices. Remember, that's the difference. That's why we say what you said, what the Republicans are doing, what's going on right now is fixable, and it's going to be eventually fixed.
4: Yes. It has to be. Right. It's going to be. There's no two ways about it. I don't have any doubt in my mind that it's going to be fixed. And with the left, it is not. It's not fixable. It is conform or we'll cut you out of the herd.
3: Yeah. But understand they want skyrocketing energy prices. How do we know? They've told us.
4: Under my plan of cap and trade, electricity rates would necessarily skyrocket.
3: Yep. And so, you know,
4: that's Obama in 2008.
3: Yeah. That's the goal. And so, you know, has that message effectively been communicated? No, because independents or people that aren't loyal, Republican conservative, you know, with that ideology of government's job is not to make your life harder, can understand what Trump is saying, even if they don't agree with him going in. At least they go, okay, yeah, it's take down Iran. I disagree or agree, either way, that it will benefit the world, but I just don't like the high high gasoline prices. Understand the goal of the Democrats. It's not a consequence of something that you do. It is their goal.
4: Yeah.
3: It is their premeditated goal to skyrocket energy prices in the United States.
4: Yep.
3: And we know it because they told us, and the legislature made sure that Hochul knew it, and that's why they're giving, you know, $500 checks, and they're expanding the number of people that are going to get the $500 checks from the government to help defray the cost of the electricity, which is caused by the legislation of the New York State Legislature with the approval of the governor.
4: Yep. And, you know, again, because their long-term goal is to nationalize massive sectors of the economy, including energy. Healthcare is another big one. And they've wanted to do this for the longest time.
3: Oh, did you see El Sayed was talking about, to go to a cardiologist takes up to 2 months. Huh?
4: Huh? No.
3: I just had that done, and mine was not an emergency.
4: Right. Yeah.
3: And it was just, okay, you're an old man.
4: Mm-hmm.
3: You know, you got type 2 diabetes. We know it's under control.
4: Mm-hmm.
3: When was the last time you had your heart completely looked at? Never had an EKG once. And, all right, you should get this done.
4: Mm-hmm.
3: So this was really a recommendation. It wasn't, you need to get in there right now. It's like, when we do this, mm-hmm. we can get you in 3 days.
4: Right. Yeah.
3: 3 days. And then I said, and they said, well, the test would be like an hour apart. Would you like it closer? And I said, yeah, and I can't make it that day. I was going out of town. So I ended up waiting about 8 days, and one test in one part of the hospital followed immediately by the other test in the other part of the hospital. And I was in and out in an hour and 15 minutes.
4: Yeah. Yeah. Mine took one phone call from my doctor to the cardiologist, and they called me actually while I was driving home from my primary care physician's office with the appointment making, and I was in the following week. And but this is what the left does. Now, there may be cases where you have a cardiologist, they're understaffed or they're overbooked, whatever, and it takes longer to get in. I can't, you know, tell you what the average wait is. I don't have that data in front of me. But the average wait isn't 2 months.
3: Look at this here. Wait times in Canada. Urgent referrals. You got to get in now.
4: Yeah.
3: 2 to 4 weeks.
4: Yeah. Sounds pretty urgent, doesn't it?
3: Yep.
4: Mm-hmm.
3: Semi-urgent referrals. 2 to 4 months.
4: Yeah.
3: Routine referrals. That was mine, right?
4: Yeah. Yeah.
3: Which was 3 days, 6 to 12 months, and up to 14 to 22 months in certain areas of Canada.
4: Yeah.
3: He's so full of it.
4: Yeah, he's a liar.
3: Yeah. We are Red Eye Radio.
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3: He's Eric Carlin. I'm Gary McNamara. When I was talking about El Sayed, just so people know, he's running for, if you don't know, can't assume people know every time that, you know, what we're talking about. He's running again as the Democrat for the Senate in Michigan.
4: Yeah.
3: And he said the other day, we need nationalized health care basically because, people need to not wait 2 months to get into a cardiologist.
4: Right.
3: And went to what is it in Canada? 6 to 12 months for non-urgent referrals. 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
4: Yeah.
3: That's to get in. It's not the test. 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
4: Right.
3: Some of the tests are expensive.
4: Oh, no, they're very expensive. Yeah. They can be. Yeah.
3: But, wait times by specialty type, heart failure, 3 to 8 weeks or shorter.
4: Mm.
3: General cardiology, average 4 to 12 month wait. Preventive cardiology, which would probably be what I went, you know, because my heart's fine.
4: Right, yeah.
3: 8 to 14 month wait in British Columbia.
4: Wow. Yeah.
3: Wow. Yeah. Let's go to socialized healthcare.
4: Right.

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8: Breaking news this hour from Town Hall. I'm Rich Thomason. Relief from sky-high diesel fuel prices is on the way, according to President Trump.
9: At my request, European nations agreed to release massive amounts of diesel fuel from their reserves. They have tremendous diesel fuel. Diesel's a big thing over there. We have a good relationship, and they're releasing it as we speak. Prices are all going down. Prices are all going way down.
8: The president's health campaign rally in Grand Island, Nebraska. Prices will fall even more once the Iran situation is resolved. Mr. Trump rallied in support of U.S. Senator Pete Ricketts and other Republicans running in the state. Meanwhile, Vice President Vance held a rally of his own, that in Alaska.
10: Vance was in Fairbanks on Monday.
11: The Democrats are obsessed with this state this cycle. AOC and Kamala Harris and the rest of them, they see the last frontier as their last best hope to take America in a far left direction.
10: The vice president was stumping for Senator Dan Sullivan, a Republican locked in a close reelection campaign. He said Democrats are vying hard for Alaska, seeing the last frontier as their best hope for impeaching President Trump. Vance also called Sullivan's challenger, Democrat Mary Peltola, a failure. I'm Mark Mayfield.
8: Former Army psychiatrist Nidal Hassan, sentenced to death for a 2009 mass shooting at Fort Hood, Texas, will be executed by firing squad. The attack killed 13 people, wounded 32 others. New York Governor Kathy Hochul declaring a state of emergency in response to an ongoing measles outbreak. A measles outbreak in Pennsylvania has topped 1,000 cases, 5 deaths reported there. Protests have erupted at Cornell University over the school's handling of an alleged rape at a frat house a couple of years ago. On Wall Street, the Dow futures 285 points higher. NASDAQ futures up 102. More on these stories, townhall.com.
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14: Good morning. It's 6:03. Time for a look at traffic and weather on the threes. Here's Chuck Whitaker.
15: Looks like there might be a wreck already. A minor, we hope, southbound on the BW Parkway. It was reported in the air between Route 100 and Route 32. Looking at the slowing, and I just saw a police car in the backup on the southbound side. So if you're coming down from Arundel Mills, you're working your way down towards Route 100. It looks like there's some activity there. And, of course, the parkway, only two lanes. We could have limited lanes right now on the southbound side. I'm Chuck Whitaker with traffic and weather on the threes on Talk Radio 680 WCBM.
16: Here at Fox 45 forecast, bright and sunny and cool today with temperatures in the mid-60s. Clear and very chilly again tonight as lows drop into the mid-40s. From the Fox 45 Weather Authority, I'm meteorologist Amy Aronson for Talk Radio 680 WCBM.
14: At 6:04, it is time for a Maryland News Center update. I'm Sean Casey in for Maggie Hunter. President Trump scheduled to visit Trade Point Atlantic in Baltimore County today. A national defense contractor scheduled to perhaps build a plant to build drone boats in Baltimore County. Baltimore County Council on Monday has unanimously approved a ban on commercial house parties in residential neighborhoods. Hundreds of people turned out for a peace walk to remember a 12-year-old girl who was killed by a stray bullet on Saturday. Testimony is underway in the trial of a man accused of setting the Stricker Street fire that caused the deaths of three Baltimore City firefighters. James Barnett is charged with second-degree murder, second-degree arson, and other charges in connection with the January 2022 fire. And that's a look at the Maryland News Center. Stein on Sports coming up next.
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20: 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Mention my name and get an $89 winter tune-up from the Comfort Guys, my guys. Jesse Minter met the media yesterday in Owings Mills with not a lot of answers to a whole lot of questions.
21: Yeah, I don't know the chances yet. We're still gathering a lot of the information and the imaging and things like that. Just dealing with a little bit of an ankle, and we'll kind of see where that shakes out.
20: Minter vague on the chances of Lamar playing next week, but it was his answer to the follow-up that really left the room quiet.
22: Irrespective of Sunday, are you able to say whether or not it's a long-term injury or for a shorter-term thing?
21: Not, I really don't think it's going to be crazy long term, but we'll see what happens.
1: Meanwhile, the Ravens all of a sudden have something else to worry about, and it's called the Atlanta Falcons.
2: They're going to start trying to run him out of this dome. First carry, and there he goes! Bijan Robinson! There are no flags, and that is a touchdown!
1: Joe Buck and the Hall of Famer Troy Aikman with the call on ESPN. Bijan Robinson, 145 yards, two touchdowns, including that one from 59 to get the scoring underway. The Falcons crushed the Saints on Monday Night Football, 45-24, the final, rushing for 205 yards in the process. Coming up in 30 minutes, the MLB playoffs continued last night, and the Great Eight with an unsurprising announcement. And that is Stein on Sports. 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
24: I just got three things to say. God bless our troops. God bless America.

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Welcome back. 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Coming up on the program here on this Tuesday, October the 6th, a mother and grandmother of a 12-year-old child killed in gunfire was speaking out now, demanding justice. The president wants a firing squad for the Fort Hood terrorist Nidal Hassan. Finally, they're going to execute this piece of dirt. And at the top, of course, this hour, it is debate night tonight. Dan Cox squaring off against Westmore on MPT, and a brand new poll out that is conducted by UMBC. It, if you believe this poll, Dan Cox has got a lot of work ahead of him this evening at this debate. Well, I'll get your thoughts on what he should do and what he should say in just a moment. But according to this new UMBC poll, Westmore holds a 27-point lead over Dan Cox in the Maryland governor's race. 51% of likely voters would choose Moore if the election were held today, and we have 28 days. It's 4 weeks from today, by the way, compared to 24% for Fox. Green Party.

0: Party candidate Andy Ellis and working class party candidate Kathy White, I'm sure you've never heard of either, received 3%, another 5% selected another candidate, while 14% undecided. So, a lot of work here. 776 Maryland likely voters. I like to see samples with at least 1,000 likely voters. I think they're a little bit more accurate, but nevertheless, a wide lead. Remember, Dan Cox lost to Wes Moore last time around 4 years ago by 32 points, and the last poll I saw was also 27, so he's really not made a lot of progress in the last several months, according to this poll. Moore's advantage reflects strong support within his party and a significant lead among unaffiliated voters. This is where Dan Cox has got to do his work tonight for those that are going to be tuning in, the unaffiliated vote. 72% of Democrat likely voters said they would vote for Moore, and 75%, that's all, of likely Republican voters said they would vote for Dan Cox. Among the unaffiliated, Moore leads Cox 40-14%, with 27% saying they had not decided. So that's the sweet spot for Dan Cox tonight, is those 27% of unaffiliated that are undecided. You really have got to hit a home run among the unaffiliated or independent voters. Moore's voters are more firmly committed at this stage, 84%, saying they were set on their choice. 74% of Cox supporters were set on theirs. Overall, 74% say they selected a candidate that were set on their choice, while only 23% are willing to change their minds. But that's a quarter of the electorate, so you still have a lot of work to do tonight. As far as where are they ideologically, 36% describe Moore as a moderate, and 48% either call him progressive or very progressive. I think it's another Achilles heel for Wes Moore that Dan Cox must exploit tonight. As far as Cox, he's more commonly viewed as being on the right. 31% very conservative, 29% conservative. Folks do not describe him overall as being a moderate. Elsewhere, 66% of the said the Maryland Republican Party is out of touch with average voters. 71% said it's controlled by special interest or big donors. 64% said it's too extreme. For Maryland Democrats, 54% of the party is out of touch with average voters. So there's some discontent there in both parties. And there is some room that Dan Cox can carve out to try to reach these voters. The one big advantage Democrats do hold is 72% of likely voters said the Maryland Democrats are much more effective at winning elections in the state. Only 25% said the same of the Maryland Republican Party. So there it is. Not good numbers if you're Dan Cox. Great numbers if you're Wes Moore. But there's hope there. There are some windows of opportunity, but you're really going to have to hit a home run tonight. And when we come back, we'll talk about what Dan Cox needs to do tonight in order to make some progress or gain some of this lead back that, of course, Wes Moore has got a commanding lead at this point in time with just 4 weeks to go until election. By the way, early voting has already begun as far as the mail-in ballots go. The other early voting starts in just about 10 days or so. So it is a big, heavy lift. And I think this is only going to be the only debate we get. I don't think there are going to be any more debates between the two. Get your thoughts on that, 410-922-6680, 1-800-WCBM-680. At 613, time for traffic and weather on the threes. Now with the update, here's the king of all traffic, Chuck Whitaker.
1: Right, so whatever that was on the BW Parkway, and it looks like it may have been something that happened overnight. The vehicle was off the roadway down near the tree line, not affecting the traffic now. So the police car checked it out. Everybody's gone, it looks like. And the backup, which was there after Arundel Mills, down towards Route 100, is also pretty much gone. Just a normal heavy traffic right now southbound. Good ride early through Annapolis, including at the top of the hill at I-97 at Route 32. The Bay Bridge traffic is clear. And then over at the Severn River Bridge and Ritchie Highway, no problems. Beltway traffic early looks good. The lanes are open. There's a very minor delay just beginning to build. But so far, we're okay moving south early into both the Harbor Tunnels. I'm Chuck Whitaker with traffic and weather on the threes on Talk Radio 680 WCBM.
0: Fox 25 Weather Authority forecast. It was beautiful yesterday. Another gorgeous sunny fall day today, but cooler. Mid-60s. Overnight temps back into the mid-40s. Tomorrow mostly sunny with highs near 70. No rain really in sight until maybe early next week, so that's good news. Mm-hmm. Clear in 54 in Annapolis right now, 47 in Ellicott City. Time for some one-liner news. Aerosmith is announcing they're going back on stage again. and they are going to be touring. A big announcement will come a little bit later on this morning from Los Angeles. I think the Hollywood Bowl is where their first concert will be held. They did also announce they're going to remake one of their big hits, Walk This Way, and that'll be retitled Walker This Way for Steven Tyler and the guys at Aerosmith.
1: I'm telling you, they're amazing, these guys.
0: Doctors are increasingly using grip strength as a simple way to assess overall health, with research suggesting it may help predict many health problems.
1: Mm-hmm.
0: Grip strength can be ranged from limp-wristed to G.I. Joe Kung Fu grip. So you can figure out who's got what there. Again, Boston has been named the best-smelling city in the U.S.
1: Oh.
0: Followed by Washington, D.C. and San Francisco. Baltimore finishes eighth in the top ten.
1: Wow.
0: Factors include air quality, cleanliness, and green spaces.
1: Hmm.
0: See, I think Boston, their nickname is Beantown. I thought it would be a little bit different.
1: Yes.
0: You know.
1: You would think.
0: Well.
1: If you're downwind.
0: Brooks will get an honorable mention because of the Buffet City wafting all over the...
1: Wafting.
0: The,
1: I wish they were wafting on you.
0: You're the Luftwafter, is what you are. Absolutely. Bruce Springsteen and other musicians performing protest songs at the inaugural Power to the People Festival at Meriwether Post Pavilion over the weekend. And this was nothing more than a left-wing political rally. But isn't it funny? They're singing, the whole thing is Power to the People, and you got a bunch of millionaires up there lecturing and singing the rest of the people.
1: Who could care less about the people?
0: Yeah, Oracle co-founder Larry Ellison quietly bought 8 homes in a Florida subdivision for nearly $10 million bucks to house his staff who work for his family.
1: Wow.
0: Yeah.
1: Wow.
0: Man, that would just about cover the Christmas bonus, I would think, right?
1: I would think.
0: Yeah. Southern California real estate agent was arrested at LAX after federal prosecutors accused her of secretly working for China.
1: Ooh.
0: Gee, I wonder if her number was in Eric Swalwell's phone. Remember him with Fang
1: right.
0: Fang?
1: Yep, yep.
0: By the way, today is National Coaches Day. We love coaches, especially the more colorful ones that make incredible statements.
2: It's National Coaches Day. Celebrate the greatest moments and motivation on one album. Now that's what I call coaching. Featuring Herm Edwards.
3: You play to win the game.
4: 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You play to win the game.
2: And these sage words from Dennis Green.
5: The Bears are who we thought they were. Now, if you want to crown them, then crown their ass.
2: Plus, who can forget this nugget of wisdom from Hall of Fame coach Bill Parcells?
6: He sucks you guys right in. So consider yourself sucked.
2: And, of course, the number one all-time greatest inspirational quote from Jim Mora.
7: Playoffs? We'll talk about playoffs.
2: Now, that's what I call coaching. Get your copy today, and you'll say...
8: It sucked. It stuck.
0: I think I can't remember who it was. I think it was John McKay.
1: Yep,
0: the coach of the Tampa Bay Bucks back when they had the one-eyed pirate, the blinking pirate, as their logo.
1: Bucko Bruce.
0: Right. And he just stunk up the joint one day.
1: Mm-hmm.
0: And a reporter asked him what he thought of his team's execution. He said, I'm all for it.
1: I'm all for it, right. Yeah. He was the best. I played golf with him a couple of times. He was a pip.
0: Yeah, I bet. He was a real character. So talk continues over Grammy's Best New Artist. Her name is Olivia Dean.
1: Mm-hmm.
0: Borrowing... That's what she's calling it, from the Bill Withers classic, Just the Two of Us. A music company that oversees Bill's catalog is now suing for plagiarism.
1: Ooh.
0: And here's a little sample of both so you can see just how similar they are.
9: I see.

0: call.
1: Now, what do you think, Chuck?
2: Almost the same.
1: Yeah, almost the same. Just a little bit of a variation there at the very end of her song.
2: Yeah.
1: I don't like these new pop singers like Billie Eilish and this Olivia Dean. They kind of mumble through their music and their vocals.
3: Well, it's like they're drunk.
1: Exactly. So Bill Withers, of course, still has the best version there. But yeah, same thing with in the hip-hop world and that, they call it sampling.
2: Yeah.
1: Okay, they take a riff or they take a vocal or a phrase and they put it in like but in the case of Walk This Way, was it Run DMC, I think, with Aerosmith?
2: Yeah.
1: Aerosmith, they actually got permission, and which is fine. If you get permission from the artist and you involve the artist in the song, that's great. But if you just directly lift it without attribution, that is a copyright violation and considered. Remember George Harrison got hit by a half a million bucks for My Sweet Lord. And he's so fine by the Chiffons.
2: Yep.
1: So, big bucks there, so we'll see what happens.
2: Oh yeah.
1: In court, that's for sure. Alright, Chuck, seeing a couple, appreciate that. It is coming up on 620, 20 minutes after the hour. What are your thoughts on this latest poll? Again, it's, on the face of it, it's very, kind of discouraging. For Dan Cox and Republicans, but the only poll that really counts is 4 days from today. But there are some windows of opportunity there. We'll discuss that, what Dan Cox needs to do tonight at the debate in order to try to maybe turn things around and gain some ground. 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
1: So, again, I don't think you're going to make a lot of inroads with the Democrat Party unless they're disaffected Democrats, the crossover Democrats. How many of them? I don't know if they identify themselves as ideologically here in this poll. But there is still a chance for Dan Cox to resonate with the unaffiliated or independent voter. And he's still got a lot to win over in the Republican Party, with only three quarters of Republican likely voters saying they would vote for him. So that's not a good sign going into an election 28 days from now. You need to solidify your Republican base. I would think you'd have to bring it home at least 90-95% of your Republican voters. Then I think you're going to have to get, 55-60% of the unaffiliateds, and maybe you pick off a few Democrats here or there. But a lot of work to do. And we'll tell you what Dan Cox has to do in order to close that gap. 623 traffic and weather on the threes. Once again, the update. Here's Lugnuts Johnson.
7: All right, the construction area on 95 in Harford County is active all the time. Right now, they're not working northbound. The southbound traffic has a split. They go to the left. They go to the right after Route 24. There may be a minor accident there, according to the state police. There's not a backup there right now, but just want to give you a heads up that if you're traveling south between Route 24 and Mountain Road in Harford County, could start to pick up a little bit more of a delay right through that area, going back into the Harbor Tunnels, and everybody's going in to the old Harbor Tunnels. Some brake lights, very minor slowing, southbound 895 after O'Donnell Street, still clear, good to go at the Fort McHenry Tunnel. I'm Chuck Whitaker with traffic and weather on the threes on Talk Radio 680 WCBM.
1: Fox 25 Weather Authority forecast. It is going to be a nice, sunny fall day today. Mid-60s overnight temps back into the mid-40s. That's where we are right now. 46 in Reisterstown, and it is 49 in downtown Baltimore. So let's get your thoughts here on this poll and what Dan Cox has to do today. Now, the debate is going to be pre-recorded today around 2 o'clock. They will then delay broadcasting. We call that DB in the industry. It'll be

0: a lot of ground to make up here in this. And I think that if I were Dan Cox, you have to come off as obviously being likable, number one. So a lot has to do with tone and demeanor. You can't go in as an attack dog. Okay. You have to go in, I think, confident, certain of your positions. You have to exude that, confidence, and you have to come off, likable on screen. And I think it works best if you turn to the candidate, and address him on points that you think are important. Speak directly to the candidate and then look back to the people that are watching at home. I don't like when candidates kind of look down at their notes or just look straight ahead. I do think you have to engage. And I think, number one, so I think it's all got to be today three major things for Dan Cox. One, he is affordability. Remember the old James Carville, it's the economy, stupid. And that was, of course, Georgetown on top of this and the war room during the Clinton years when they were trying to oust Bush 41. Same concept goes here. The vulnerability and the Achilles heel of the Democrat Party is the affordability factor here in the state of Maryland. The massive tax increases, the vehicle registration permits, things of that nature. So you got to do that. You have to reinforce that it's difficult for young people to come here and find work and affordable housing. It's difficult for older people to stay in the state and retire. You have to focus on that. I also think you have to focus on the skyrocketing electric bills and what Democrat policies have done to our and what they want to do to fossil fuels. That's important. And then I think if you are going to talk about public safety and crime, because you know Westmore is going to be crowing about the record of reductions in homicides in Baltimore City, you have to reemphasize this juvenile crime wave that we've had. And we've got a lot of cases, a lot of examples. And I think I would pretty much stick to the affordability question. Kristen, what do you think Dan Cox has to do this evening?
1: Well, a couple of things. I mean, I agree. Those are the topics he's going to have to stay on topic with. I think they will try to ask him a lot of extremist type bias questions. And the trick will be to not take the bait and try to get it back onto Moore's, all of his failures, and how bad Marylanders are doing. But he also has to be really tough. I think he can't be the nice guy. Last time he was sort of the nice guy and the Boy Scout. And I think he can't be too polite. I haven't seen him yet go after Wes Moore as hard as he did after Ed Hale in the primary. I haven't seen, that was kind of vicious, but I haven't seen that attitude against Wes Moore, either this time or last time. So maybe some of that, maybe that needs to come out. But my other concern is this. I don't know if the debates are as important anymore because, remember, debates started when there was no other outlet. I mean, that was right. The only way you could hear from your candidates, unless you met them in person. But now we have social media and we have videos and there's a lot of other ways you can find out. You know, are the people that watch the debates the hardcore politicos on either side that probably already do know how they're voting? Like, I wonder how many people who watch the debates are actually undecided at this point. And there might be some.
0: About 23%, according to this latest poll.
1: Think of themselves independents.
0: Yeah, about 23%.
1: Well, yeah. So how many of them will really do, really watch? Will it sway them? I don't know.
0: The big question I think for him is also, does he bring up the Bronze Star controversy?
1: I think that's fair. I mean, they're going to bring out all kinds of stuff against Cox.
0: Yeah. So he and again, I don't know if you lead with that, but you got to have it in your back pocket. You have to have it in your arsenal because it speaks to being honest and trustworthy. And I think that that might
1: be character.
0: Yeah,
1: sure.
0: It is. It's a character issue. But again, the big thing he's got to focus on. Not only does he have to point out what Wes Moore did to the state of Maryland, but what his solutions are to fix it. I think he's got to make that
1: sure. Because Republicans always attack, but do we have the solutions? But and it's hard because it's always a two against one. I mean, whenever that's why I don't always love the debates because if it is an unfair situation, the moderators are going to be obviously helping more.
0: So. Now they got the same ones from last time. They got. Was it Pam Moore from The Banner? She's a left-winger. Yeah, it'll be stacked against Moore, that is for sure.
1: Good to see.
0: All right, thanks, Kristen. Appreciate that. It is 6:30, time for the latest news headlines. I'm Sean Casey in for Maggie Hunter from the WCBM Maryland News Center. President Trump is scheduled to visit Trade Point Atlantic in Baltimore County later this afternoon. President expected to deliver remarks at an event with the defense technology from Anduril Industries. The Maryland Department of Transportation has issued a commuter bus service advisory for Route 411T for today to increase security and traffic activity associated with President's visit. Officials say customers may experience delays or route diversions. Baltimore County Council on Monday unanimously approved a ban on

0: commercial house parties in residential neighborhoods. The measure proposed by Ballmer County Executive Kathy Klausmeier passed unanimously. The legislation not intended to stop residents from having parties at their own homes. It targets for-profit events that turn the residential properties into party venues. The measure prohibits commercial parties at homes being advertised as venues where tickets are sold. Hundreds of people turned out for a peace walk to remember a 12-year-old girl who was killed at Leon Day Park on Saturday. Chloe Ishway was hit by a stray bullet at a youth football game, and four other people were injured in the shooting, which apparently began an argument over a parking space. Chloe's family and friends demanding that the killers be found, arrested, and held accountable for her death. Mayor Brandon Scott was among those attending the march. He's asking anyone with information about the shooters to come forward. And testimony is underway in the trial of a man accused of setting the Stricker Street fire that caused the deaths of three Baltimore City firefighters. James Barnett is charged with second-degree murder, second-degree arson, and other charges in connection with the January 2022 fire. The fire killed Lieutenant Kelsey Sadler, Lieutenant Paul Buttram, EMT firefighter Kenny Lacayo, EMT firefighter John McMaster was seriously injured in the row home collapse. He was among those testifying in court on Monday. At 6:32, coming up next, we'll take a look at traffic and weather on the threes here on WCBM.
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0: All right, it's 6:33, time for traffic and weather on the threes. Once again, here's the update now, Chuck Whitaker.
3: Southbound 895. Some brake lights now, a usual area in the stretch between O'Donnell Street, and will eventually back up towards the Erdman Avenue ramp. 95 still good right there going into the Fort McHenry Tunnel. Not too bad so far at O'Donnell Street, and then going through the tunnel and down towards 95, Russell Street and 395. Keep in mind, there may be a minor wreck southbound I-95. After Route 24 in Harford County. I'm Chuck Whitaker with traffic and weather on the threes on Talk Radio 680 WCBF.
4: Your Fox 45 forecast, bright and sunny and cool today with temperatures in the mid-60s. Clear and very chilly again tonight as lows drop into the mid-40s. From the Fox 45 Weather Authority, I'm meteorologist Amy Aronson for Talk Radio 680 WCBM.
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6: Well, the big news in these parts continues to be no news on the status of Lamar's ankle. Rolled Sunday on a sack coming on the final play of the first half. Of course, the team will turn to Tyler Huntley in Lamar's absence. Tight end Mark Andrews has confidence in Snoop.
7: Yeah, you know, you have a guy like Snoop that's played a lot of snaps here and been able to step up, make big plays, and win ball games. And so we have a lot of faith in Snoop. And,
6: Team's record with Lamar at the helm since he came into the league in 2018 is 79-32. They're 7-11 without Lamar. They're 7-9 with Tyler Huntley. Meanwhile, head coach Jesse Minter yesterday offering no further assessments on the other injured Ravens, with Marlon Humphrey being the headliner. But he did talk about the team's performance on Sunday in the second half.
8: Lamar wasn't in the game in the second half. You know, chose to probably get a little bit more conservative offensively. And I told the team today, like, just because you get more conservative doesn't mean that, you know, you don't want to convert and get out of your own way. And we have
6: Baltimore held to just 96 offensive yards in the second half with Huntley under center against Tennessee. Elsewhere, it was Monday Night Football last night, and all of a sudden the Falcons are a juggernaut.
9: Under 10 to go. Fenix keeps. He's going to go for it all. He's got a man. Dotson touchdown.
6: Joe Buck had the call on ESPN, and they are flying in the ATL. Michael Penix to Jahan Dotson on that one. 80 points in the last two games now with Penix at the controls. The Falcons beat the Saints in New Orleans on the 20th anniversary of Hurricane Katrina. 45-25 was the final. They'll host the Ravens on Sunday night. To baseball we go. We're at all best-of-five postseason series in history. Teams with a 2-0 lead have gone on to win the series 89% of the time, and that is not good news for the Yanks.
2: Palacios, a bullet into center field, a base hit. One run is in, Simpson. Here comes DeLuca, hits the mound. DeLuca scores.
6: Brian Anderson had the call on TNT. Richie Palacios, the pride of Towson University, with that huge two-run single in the fifth as the Rays down the Yanks 5-2, the final one game away now from the ALCS. In the other ALDS series, the White Sox getting 5 1/3 innings of stellar relief from former Terp Sean Burke. They take a 2-0 lead over the Guardians. 4-3 was the final in Cleveland. And finally, the greatest goal scorer in NHL history has decided to make public something he and his family had decided over the summer.
10: This is going to be my last year. I'm pretty sure it's for me, for my family, it's very important to you guys to know first.
6: That is Alex Ovechkin announcing yesterday to his teammates that this season will be his last. Ovechkin, 41 years of age, is beginning his 22nd NHL season with 929 career goals, well ahead of Wayne Gretzky's previous record of 894. The time now is 6:37 when we return more on the retirement of the great Alex Ovechkin.
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6: Certainly not a surprise.
0: No.
6: He had a big year last year, but really not to his playing time standards. He only played about 17 minutes a game.
0: And still scored 30 goals.
6: Yeah, and 80 plus points. Yeah. The team in both categories. So 22 seasons, he, along with Gordie Howe, Steve Yzerman, and I think Alex Delvecchio, are the only players to play 22 seasons in the NHL with the same team.
0: Wow.
6: And that is a record. I think Sidney Crosby actually this year as well, because they came in the league the same time.
0: The same time, yeah.
6: And so, and you were telling me you went online yesterday or last night.
0: Yeah,
6: and
0: I did.
6: The ticket prices.
0: Just to see, you know, the last home game, which I think is against the Penguins.
6: It is.
0: Is upper bowl, $500.
6: Wow.
0: Lower bowl, $1,000. And that's right now. As we get closer, a lot of things can change. But, we looked at the home opener, which is tomorrow night.
6: Right.
0: Against the Penguins.
6: Right.
0: That was $350 on average for tickets. Now, I did get a chance to see Gretzky's retirement run when he was with the Rangers. So I am definitely going to get at least to a game. I don't know which game. I don't think it's going to be the home opener, obviously, because it's a Wednesday night or the last one. But I'm going to get to see one more time. So.
6: Saturday matinee, I think, would be the best for you.
0: Yeah, or Sunday. Sometimes it's a Sunday or even holiday around the holiday period. So we'll see what happens. But I've got to see it one last time.
6: And you were also saying that you went online and saw away game tickets are up by like 60%.
0: Yeah, 63%.
6: So even if you want to do that.
0: No, even if you want to go see them up in Philadelphia or something or close by, it's going to cost you a heck of a lot more money. Yeah, so this should be an interesting year for the Caps. Look, the Caps went out and reloaded for him.
6: They did.
0: So they have a good team. They came out great against Stanley Cup champs the other night. Kind of laid an egg against Tampa, but that was a one-day turnaround, hard to win against in the NHL with the one-day rest. So
6: got it.
0: We'll see.
6: Yep.
0: You know, he completely put Washington on the map when it came to hockey. And
6: yep.
0: So it's all on him.
6: Yep.
0: The interest, the youth leagues, area Bay. Washington was not a hockey town at all until Alex Ovechkin arrived.
6: Yeah, he's got a great legacy. There's no doubt. I would say he's the Brooks Robinson of DC hockey.
0: Yeah.
6: You know?
0: I would say that, of course, most valuable player in history for the team, no doubt. Thanks, Gary. Appreciate it. 6:39, 21 minutes now before the hour of 7 o'clock. A lot of folks weighing in on this poll showing that Westmore has a 27-point lead as of right now. Betsy says, I missed it. Who put it out? That was UMBC. University of Maryland, Baltimore County. Let's see, this is from, do you think Cox and Moore are going to show up at Trump's location at 4:30 today? I don't think, I don't know. That's a good question. Will Wes Moore will he show up? He should be there. He's the governor. I would think he would be there. I know a lot of politicians are going to be there. Will Dan Cox show up? Will he run with Trump or will he run away from Trump? I mean, in this state, Trump actually got more votes last time out in Maryland than he did before. Again, just incredible. All right, 6:40, 20 minutes now before the hour of 7 o'clock. And remember when Barack Obama said the murder of the 13 soldiers at Fort Hood in 2009 by Islamic fundamentalist terrorist Nidal Hassan was merely workplace violence? Remember that? I remember it was General Casey at the time, I think that was his name. Anyway, Secretary of War Pete Hegseth recommended that the jihadist killer be executed by the U.S. Army firing squad, and President Trump has approved it. He has ordered Fort Hood jihadist Nidal Malik Hassan to be executed by firing squad. In November of 2009, Hassan, who was a military psychiatrist, opened fire on unarmed soldiers at Fort Hood military base in Texas. Hassan killed 13 soldiers, wounded 32 more while shouting Allahu Akbar. He's been on death row at Fort Leavenworth in Kansas since 2013. So for 13 years, we have kept this Islamic fundamentalist terrorist alive, feeding, clothing, sheltering, giving to his every need. This will be the first military execution since 1961. Of course, this is something that should have been taking place a long time ago. And when you look at it, I do remember this like it was yesterday. And I remember the debate back then was also, besides, you know, how do some Islamic fundamentalists infiltrate the U.S. military and then become a psychiatrist and get in and be able to counsel all the American soldiers. You wonder how many American soldiers that he was able to try to flip or turn to his brand of Islamic fundamentalism, number one. Number two, we talked about how ridiculous it is to have unarmed soldiers on an army base. They should be allowed to carry their weapons on base, on post. You know, and that's something that didn't, if somebody were carrying on post, maybe the carnage would have been prevented, maybe the carnage would have been limited. But we've talked about that at great length as well. But again, this is a lot of folks have been waiting for this day. Maybe they can do a twofer. They can get Krista Pike, who right now is on a ventilator in Tennessee, and take out two for one. 6:43, traffic weather on the threes. Time once again with the update with Lugnuts Johnson.
3: 895 is now slowing in the area just around the Erdman Avenue ramp, as we figured it would be. It wouldn't take very long to get back into that area. So some heavy traffic southbound, and we're now up to in the area of a maybe 7 to 10 minute delay with the building traffic southbound. Just going to check, see if it's back. It's not back beyond Pulaski Highway. And then 95 southbound, a little more traffic there as well, right around O'Donnell Street, which is where we are now. It's still running okay, top of the hill towards the Keith Avenue ramp. So maybe in the area of 5 minutes on 95 southbound. That wreck reported in the construction zone, 95 in Harford County, after Route 24 is cleared. So right now it's just a normal construction area on both sides of I-95 through there. Parkville side is filled in just a bit at Harford Road. The west side outer loop already, you ride it every day, you know it's there. 795 all the way down through the ramps at Frederick Road. I'm Chuck Whitaker with traffic and weather on the threes on Talk Radio 680 WCBF.
0: Fox 25 Weather Authority forecast, sunny fall day today. Got to be cooler, mid-60s, overnight mid-40s. Tomorrow sunny and a high near 70. Right now we're looking at 56 in clear in Ocean City, 48 in downtown Baltimore. Time to head out to the Chuck Wagon. 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
0: Do you know the Muffin Man?
11: I do not.
0: Ain't nothing like a muffin, says the Muffin Man.
11: Excuse me.
13: It's
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15: Delicious.
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15: All right.
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15: All right.
19: It's raining tacos. Raining tacos.
0: It's raining tacos at 7-Eleven today. A $5 taco meal deal includes a chicken taco, bean and cheese taco, a small side, and a big gulp drink.
15: At 7-Eleven.
0: At 7-Eleven.
15: What cuisine?
0: Known for the taco. Kristen, have you ever partaken in a 7-Eleven entree at all? I know you're... So a member of your family is dutifully devoted to 7-Eleven pizza. Is that right? I think it is right. 7-Eleven pizza.
20: That's correct. Yeah, apparently that is correct. The best pizza.
0: Right.
20: I mean, times I've tried it, but it
0: how about like the,
20: didn't
0: the,
20: feel so well.
0: What looks like to be a hot dog or half roast that can is no. constantly turning on the...
20: No. I do it as an act of love. I go in and I get what... This family member wants.
0: You never tried.
20: I don't get anything for myself. No.
0: Yeah, okay.
20: No. But some people apparently love it.
0: Stop by getting a taco meal deal today. Mm. Most Southwest Grill, you can buy up to three tacos for $2. So three for two at Moe's Southwest Grill today. Taco Bell, it's kind of a weird day at Taco Bell. They're launching a new dual habanero sauce in connection with Duolingo here in the U.S. And that's a bright and tangy with fruity notes and a kick of habanero heat.
15: Ooh.
0: You can get a free packet with your purchase of a Doritos Locos taco. Otherwise, it's 20 cents. There's also going to be some kind of a taco.
15: It should be fun as you pull out onto the main line street.
0: Yeah,
15: exactly. You know, you go down the block a little bit.
0: Well, I just think I didn't see anything, of course, at Chipotle or anything else that matters. So, again, tacos. 7-Eleven looks like your best deal today. McDonald's is being hit with claims that they're pricing their Big Mac with artificial intelligence.
15: Ooh.
0: A Reuters investigation raising questions about McDonald's use of AI to recommend menu prices. Five franchisees reporting pressure to use AI technology. McDonald's is responding that they do not use AI to help guide menu pricing. And, of course, that's just a flat-out denial. But there are others that are claiming that there is. So we'll have to see what happens.
15: I don't get it.
0: Yeah. I guess it may be like the supply and demand. So if there's more demand for the Big Mac, they can charge more for it. If there's less, they can charge less.
15: Yeah, it's ripping you off either way.
0: You know, just, I would think of people, you start changing the price on a daily basis, people are going to notice that fairly quickly.
15: Well, it's already, I mean, you get a Big Mac, fries, and a Coke, it's like $11.
0: Yeah. So,
15: too damn much money.
0: Exactly. Remember the days and it'd be less than $5 for old
15: ages. Yeah. Sure.
0: New limited edition 7-Up Miami Vice will launch next June, combining lemon lime soda with strawberry daiquiri and pina colada flavors.
15: Mm.
0: 7-Up's canned Shirley Temple's well on its way to becoming a holiday tradition, and now they're starting a summer tradition with the new 7-Up Miami Vice, as we say, next June. And Taco Bell's testing a new steak taco with one seriously cheesy tortilla. The newly remixed cheesy gordita crunch is loaded with cheese. So you get the new grilled steak three cheese taco being tested in Nashville. And soon to be for the rest of the country as well.
15: Whatever happened to the chalupa? Drop the chalupa.
0: Drop, that was one of my favorites, you know. Run for the border and drop the chalupa.
15: Right.
0: Those were the two.
15: Bodges?
0: We don't need no stinking bodges. Right. See you in a couple, Chuck. Appreciate that. 6:49, 11 minutes now before the hour of 7 o'clock. So, again, the two big stories here this morning so far is the new poll out. Westmore leads Dan Cox by 27 points in this poll of likely voters, UMBC poll. Big debate tonight. We'll have all the highlights, lowlights, whatever, if we want. I think to Kristen's point regarding, I don't know how many people watch debate. Do you plan on watching the debate tonight? If not, maybe you'll catch it. But I think what happens here is the role of social media, there's usually going to be a clip or several clips that will go viral. Or so if there's that one moment in the debate, then it hits social media. And that's what Dan Cox has to strive for. He's got to get some way to, whether it's a one-liner or a zinger, or go in with a practice the line that's rehearsed. That he's, again, a lot of it's going to be, you know, let's face it, so a lot of it's ad-lib. As you're reacting to the other opponent, but you do have to go in with something that you think is going to resonate and might make that viral clip that is all over social media tomorrow.
20: That's a good point. But you want to go viral. viral for a good reason, not a bad reason. Because the other thing is they're going to want him either, you know, hesitating or saying something weird, or they're going to cut it out of context like the liberal media does, and that will go viral. And the sad thing is that's what people will see, because they're not going to sit down and watch the whole, you know, debate.
0: Well, it's only an hour, it's, you know, again, even I will get a chance to watch it live. A lot of times I have to record it and then get up early in the morning and watch, you know, the presidential debates.
20: But in the age of short attention spans where people can only stand to watch 3 seconds on TikTok, people don't always watch a whole speech or a whole debate or whatever.
0: Yeah, and we'll see who the moderators are. We'll have that for you tomorrow. I think Pam Moore, the banner, is going to be one, and she's, you know, biased to the left, obviously. I don't know if there's going to be any friendlies there for Dan Cox. There might be some. I don't know if anybody's been asked by the Baltimore Sun, I don't think any other TV stations have been asked. So I think maybe Channel 11, because Channel 11, I think, is partnering with MPT, so they may have one of their individuals on the debate stage tonight. All right, thanks, Kristen. 651, again, if you are in the market, if you're a contractor, if you are looking to save money on your kitchen remodeling project, you want to, the big thing is do it on time. 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
3: Very nice through Annapolis. Three lanes westbound, two eastbound at the Bay Bridge, and then everybody's okay at Ritchie Highway, the Severn River Bridge. Looking at you live here, top of the hill at I-97 at Route 32. Still a good pace there. No backups yet. They'll be around in the next half an hour or so. Southbound right there at the merge at Route 32. There are some delays at the old Harvard Tunnel beginning around the Urban Avenue ramp. Expect the heavier traffic now on 95 South from O'Donnell Street. And of course, the Beltway is already filled in on the Parkville side, 795 to Frederick Road, coming down the entire west side. I'm Chuck Whitaker with traffic and weather on the threes on Talk Radio 680 WCBM.
0: Fox 25 Weather Authority forecast. We're looking for a nice sunny fall day today. Highs will be in the mid-60s. Overnight temps in the mid-40s. Again tonight, tomorrow sunny, and highs near 70. Clear at 48 in Pasadena, and it is 47 in Parkville. 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Also want to remind you that, of course, top top of the hour. President Trump visiting Baltimore County today. We'll talk about that. That'll be around 4:30 this afternoon, if everything runs on time. Yesterday, another peace walk, this time after the 12-year-old girl, Chloe Ishway, was killed in a shooting at a youth football game right at Leon Day Park. Hundreds of people walking from the top of North Avenue down Morris Road Monday in the procession for peace. And it is something that the community just wants to show how I like these ideas. It brings everybody together, and that's fine. I just think if you really want to make a change, the candlelight vigils and the procession for peace, and that's fine. But the best change you can make is at the ballot box. You've got to change the leadership in this city. You have to change the leadership in this state. Because until you do, you're going to have the same old, and you're going to have 12-year-olds stealing cars. You're going to have 12-year-olds gunned down in violence, and it just it really is so sad. I feel for this family. Her family mourned her loss ahead of the community walk. Her mother, Kristen Reese, and her her grandmother, Donna Reese, reacting to Chloe's tragic death.
1: We was getting in the car, and in the midst of the shooting, we would just start ducking. I opened up the car door, and was telling her, come on, and she ain't make it in the car. I just feel like at a loss. You know, I'm lost. I want justice for my daughter. It's just... it makes me angry. Angry. I'm very angry that this has happened. How it's happened and where it's happened at. I'm angry like everybody else. And that was my baby.
0: Kristen Reese says she wants justice for her daughter, but she had a message for the cowards that had a beef over a parking spot, a stinking parking spot. That's what they started shooting at each other for, you know. And typically, they don't hit each other. They don't take each other out, but they kill a 12-year-old bystander and wound four others in this cowardly display. But Kristen Reese had another name for these cowards.
1: They clowns. We clowns for bringing the guns to a kid's football game where they know kids can get hurt. Like, no one is thinking they have a shootout in no kid's game because any kid can get hit. So they was clowns.
0: Now, we've had a number of cases over the years. I remember a three-year-old was struck in the backseat of a car several years ago by a stray bullet and killed. There's just no place safe in Baltimore City. There are safer areas, but as I've said repeatedly, there's no one who is safe, and there's no place that is safe. And you would think the mayor is demanding that, you know, justice, but that's fine. But I don't think you're going to see, when you're allowing juveniles to run roughshod over your city without any accountability, you can't be serious about these other individuals here. It just, it rings hollow to me. Anyway, if I tell you about Rescue Natural Supplements right now, if you are trying to get through your day with a little boost of energy, and a lot of folks reach for that cup of coffee, or some are doing the energy drinks, or some go to the vending machine and grab a chocolate bar or something for a sugar rush, that's all fine and dandy, but that's not going to last. 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Coming up next, President Trump visiting Baltimore County today. Stick with us. We'll take a look at what he's going to be saying in a moment.
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7: Breaking news this hour from Town Hall. I'm Rich Thomason. President Trump confirms it was a threat of attack that prompted the U.S. to bring a dozen B-1 bombers back home from a base in the U.K. And the Wall Street Journal reports a potentially complex drone strike was ordered by Iran's Revolutionary Guard Corps. In Omaha, Nebraska, the doors have just opened at Dunham House, $14 million project, which will treat wounded veterans challenged by moderate to severe traumatic brain injuries. Kate McCauley, president and CEO of the organization Wounded Warriors Family Support, says there's nothing like Dunham House anywhere else in America.
8: I know firsthand by working with veterans, I know what we're doing to help them, and I can tell you, I see it in their eyes that they know they have not been forgotten. And a house like the Dunham House will show them, listen, you have an alternate housing choice. So our doors are open to any of those combat wounded veterans. We would love to have you apply to be here.
7: Kate McCauley adds that the $14 million Dunham House was built without one penny of tax dollars. It's funded 100% by private donations from Americans who visit their website at dunhamhouse.org. President Trump, who says that gas prices are starting to fall a bit, insists that they will really tumble once the Iran situation has been resolved. He adds it shouldn't be long. As for the higher prices at the gas pump, the president says it's worth the price to make sure that Iran never gets a nuclear weapon. The president spoke at a rally in Grand Island, Nebraska, and once again, he urged voters to cast their ballots as if he were on the ballot. Watching Wall Street this morning, stock futures so far have been sharply higher. The Dow futures are up 258 points. NASDAQ futures ahead 131. More on these stories, townhall.com.
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0: 7:03, time for traffic and weather on the threes. Now with the update, here is the king of all traffic, Chuck Whitaker.
3: We're up to 20-minute delays, maybe a little bit longer now, southbound both the Harbor Tunnels. 895 is backed up beyond Pulaski Highway now, and 95 is starting to fill in coming south from Moravia Road. We were a little bit congested here about 4 or 5 minutes ago, southbound in the right tube at the Fort McHenry Tunnel. There's nothing in the tunnel southbound. It's clear going down towards 395. So all four lanes are open with very heavy traffic now, and we're up to the normal delays at both the tunnels. Parkville side of the Beltway is already filled in. Brief delays will form now towards Greenspring and the JFX, and the west side delay, yep, it's all normal right there from 795 down to Frederick Road. And the JFX, you're still okay from Ruxton Road into the ramps downtown. I'm Chuck Whitaker with traffic and weather on the threes on Talk Radio 680 WCBM.
21: Here, Fox 45 forecast, bright and sunny and cool today with temperatures in the mid-60s. Clear and very chilly again tonight as lows drop into the mid-40s. From the Fox 45 Weather Authority, I'm meteorologist Amy Aronson for Talk Radio 680 WCBM.
0: From the WCBM Maryland News Center, I'm Sean Casey in for Maggie Hunter. Democrat Governor Wes Moore has widened his lead to 27 points in the latest poll involving the Maryland's governor race, according to this UMBC poll released yesterday. The poll found 51% of likely voters would choose Moore if the election were held today, compared with 24% for Cox. President Trump scheduled to visit Trade Point, Atlantic, and Sparrows Point today. The Baltimore County Council on Monday has unanimously approved a ban on commercial house parties in residential neighborhoods. Hundreds of people turned out for a peace walk to remember a 12-year-old girl who was killed by a stray bullet on Saturday. And testimony is underway in the trial of a man accused of setting the Stricker Street fire that caused the deaths of three Baltimore City firefighters. James Barnett, charged with second-degree murder, second-degree arson, and other charges in connection with the January 2022 fire. And that's a look at your news headlines. Stein on Sports coming up next.
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6: 705 Sports is brought to you by Farnan and Dermer, offering same-day service. Mention my name and get an $89 winter tune-up from the Comfort Guys, my guys. Well, the Ravens with the day off today, while the news on Lamar's status for Sunday night, I'm sure, will remain close to the vest. Lamar's ankle rolled in the win over Tennessee. Head coach Jesse Minter giving a less-than-stellar endorsement of his quarterback's chances for Sunday night.
10: I really don't think it's going to be crazy long-term, but we'll see what happens.
6: And that's all he had to say about that. Meanwhile, the rise of wide receiver Zay Flowers among the ranks of NFL receivers continued on Sunday. Zay was 8 for 118 and another touchdown. Minter was asked why the marriage of Flowers with Declan Doyle's offense has produced these kinds of results.
10: Yeah, I mean, Deck does a great job of putting him in different positions. So, you know, you can game plan for a guy like Zay, but I also think, like, you know, in our offense, he's going to line up at five different positions.
6: Flower is fifth in the league in yards per catch as we speak, tied for third in the league in yards after the catch, otherwise known as Yak. Speaking of Yak, that's what the Yankees did last night in Tampa Bay.
12: 2-2. Big bouncer, top spinner, nice play, Lombard flips it out, throw to first, not in time, but it goes off the face of the dugout, and in the score, Yandy Diaz.
6: Brian Anderson had the call on TNT. Here's how the Rays won last night. Three fielder's choice RBIs, four Yankee errors. Small ball, Rays 5-2 over New York. They can wrap it up Wednesday night at Yankee Stadium. Elsewhere, the White Sox on the doorstep as well, 4-3 winners over Cleveland last night, leading that series 2-0. And of course, the big story in the world of sports is the pending retirement of Alex Ovechkin at the end of the season, his 22nd in the NHL, all with the Caps, joining Gordie Howe, Alex Delvecchio, Stan Mikita, Steve Yzerman, and Sidney Crosby, doing it this year as well, as the only players in NHL history to play 22 seasons with one franchise. Coming up in 30 minutes, the Ravens aren't the only AFC North team with injury issues, and that is Stein on Sports.
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0: Welcome back indeed, and you can reach us here 410-922-6680. A lot of folks weighing in on this poll showing Westmore with a 27-point lead over Dan Cox. Debate night tonight. What do you expect to hear, to see? What should Dan Cox do? You can still weigh in on that. A lot of folks texting in, emailing, so we'll share some of those coming up in this hour. Accused Pell's Point murderer assaulted a man the day before. And it's a shame they weren't able to take him off the streets then. A friend of Brandon Scott's nonprofit rate for $427,000 in salaries and wages, but no employees. How does that happen? But the big story here in this hour is President Trump is going to visit our fair land here, our fair state, of course, Baltimore County, Sparrows Point, Trade Point Atlantic today for a big announcement involving Anduril Industries. They make these drone boats, these manless drone boats. I think we've used a couple of them already in the Strait of Hormuz, if I'm not mistaken. So a big day today. And I kind of remember the... he's been here, I guess, about five times in the Baltimore area. I think there were the two Army-Navy games. I think during COVID, he was at Fort McHenry, Memorial Day weekend. I remember that because I remember Jack Young, Mighty Jack Young, with his he was all upset that Trump was ignoring his edict to not have gatherings in public at that time. And then there were a couple. I remember when he was at the Boulevard Diner over in, in Dundalk. That was a,
20: before he was president.
0: And then I think he met with a bunch of Republican lawmakers and a couple years later. But, he's always greeted with a mix of supporters and opponents, as you know. But, you know, he called Baltimore a hellhole at one time.
20: Well, the treatment, the condition and the treatment for its citizens.
0: Correct.
20: And it was taken totally out of context.
0: Well, that's what they do with him. But, so the big question today, I looked it up, Kristen, maybe you did as well. I do not see it on the governor's public schedule that he'll be at Sparrows Point at Trade Point Atlantic today.
20: Well, see, I did see that, I was just going to say, but I don't know if they are, is it the same event and is it the same location? Because Trump's schedule has him at Sparrows Point Shipyard at, I think, is it 4 or 4:30?
0: Right.
20: And Moore's has him at 5:30. Speaking at, and I might mispronounce this, McLaren Vehicle Processing Center, a ribbon cutting, at Trade Point Atlantic.
0: That is the same.
20: But the two addresses are like 8 minutes apart. So I'm curious, are they at the same event? Or did Trump plan his event first and then Moore can't let Trump come into his own state? So did he plan like a dueling event 8 minutes down the road?
0: Well, the McLaren is, that's the auto manufacturing plant. So that was scheduled to be, I don't know if that was first or not. I don't know but that is a separate event. So they're not going to be at the same event, at least according to the public schedules, but they're going to be in the same area.
20: Awfully close. I mean, it's awfully, especially when Moore mostly doesn't do anything and most of his schedule says no public schedule because he's somewhere else. Campaigning. So suddenly now he's in Maryland and eight minutes away from Trump.
0: Well, I find it also interesting, both businesses, McLaren with its auto manufacturing plant at Trade Point, and now you've got this Anduril Industries, the drone boat, they're going to be putting a lot of money into that area as well. So it is both, opening up businesses here in the state of Maryland. Of course, I know he's a little bit vulnerable on that, but as to who came first, I didn't learn about President Trump to Trade Point till over the weekend is when the first time I saw it, when I got an email from the White House.
20: But Moore didn't announce this till yesterday evening.
0: Right.
20: So we at least get Trump's a few days in advance.
0: All right, we'll see. We'll see if they will. And look, the governor should be there to welcome you. He's the governor of the state of Maryland. The president of the United States is coming into your state. You should be there at the Anduril Industries event. If you're not, I think that speaks volumes of Mr. Bronze Star. 7:13 traffic weather on the threes. Now with the update, here's Mr. Bronzer himself, Bronzy Johnson, Chuck Whitaker. Chuck, what's going on?
4: I'm naturally tan, Mr.
0: You
4: Casey.
0: Are naturally tan.
4: Stuff.
0: You don't need any bronzer.
4: I look like Billy White Shoes Johnson on my feet, but that's all right. Looks like I'm wearing golf socks all the time.
0: That's right.
4: Oh, my. There's a wreck here on the Beltway. I haven't seen it yet. It's a little bit out of the range of the camera. Outer loop after Bel Air Road. The initial report said it's in the left-hand lane, so it looks like there's an impact there, at least at Bel Air Road and as you're coming over from I-95. And then after that point at the bridge at Putty Hill, traffic is a little more sporadic through there. there. So it has to be in the area right after Bel Air Road. And again, the initial report said in the left-hand lane. So anybody over from I-95 right now and towards Bel Air Road, just keep an eye out for that. Let me see if there's any backup here. Yeah, it's beginning to slow a little bit coming west of the bridge at Lillian Holt. So that's where the backup is right now through there. Interloop at Green Spring, not bad. The west side is the normal stuff. 795 down through Frederick Road. JFX is still okay. 20 to 25-minute delays currently southbound at both the harbor tunnels. I'm Chuck Whitaker with traffic and weather on the threes on Talk Radio 680 WCBM.
0: Fox 25 Weather Authority forecast, a nice sunny fall day today, mid-60s for the high, back into the mid-40s for the low this evening, and right now we're looking at, it's a nice morning, a sunny start to the day, and it's 46 in Owings Mills and 45 in Ellicott City. 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
11: Please raise your right hand. I pledge to the greatest president in the history of the United States that loves us so much he can't even breathe. I am going to go out and I'm going to get my friends, my family, and we are going to vote on November 3rd, or we are going to vote before that.
0: President is picking a new rally point each and every day over the weekend. Of course, he was in Ohio last night, and he was in Grand Rapids Island, Nebraska, for another big rally. They lined up for miles outside the arena before the president showed up, and once again, he nobody works harder at campaigning. No American president has ever worked as hard. I don't think anyone will ever even come close again to this president the way he campaigns, and he's way he's spelled by these people go to these events are just amazing. It's I've never seen anything like it before. We saw it in the first run, again in the second presidential campaign, and this time he's got the midterm blitz in full swing.
11: Thank God we don't have to run against him anymore, but we'll have to. What time? Who was that? Raise your hand that said that. Somebody shouted one more year. This is not what they want to hear. What great timing. I think of that. Thank God we don't have to run against that guy anymore. And somebody shouts out, 4 more years. Oh, they go crazy. You know, we have a hat that says 4 more years. Another one, Trump 2028. And they go... And the radical left is going, no, no, I'm telling you, he's not going to leave. He's not leaving. He's going to run. No, we can't do this. We've driven them crazy. They're sick individuals, Trump deranged. And now we're on the cusp of beating the communists, socialists, radicalized lunatics, and villains once and for all. We're going to beat them big. This is the most important midterm election.
0: President announced yesterday he signed an executive order taking decisive action to lower the cost of diesel for American truckers and farmers.
11: Today I'm announcing another unprecedented step to bring down costs. For many years, farm vehicles, construction equipment, and other off-road vehicles have used what is known as red dye diesel. Do you know what that is? I don't know what the hell it is, but whatever it is, it's supposed to be very good. Does anybody want to explain that? Red dye diesel, everybody, which is exactly the same as normal diesel, but is sold tax-free for off-road vehicles and big trucks. So tonight, right? These guys know exactly what I'm talking about. They're going to be very happy in about 2 seconds. So tonight I'm going to sign a historic executive order to officially waive the off-road requirement and allow anyone to purchase tax-free red dye diesel for any reason.
0: And that should help. Yesterday, the president of the White House released a cost estimate on Democrat Socialists of America policies. For instance, reopening our borders to millions of criminal illegals, handing out amnesty to all illegals, abolishing police, including ICE, eliminating prisons, forcing government-run health care for everyone, canceling all student debt for all borrowers, all told, $49 trillion, over $350,000 per household for American taxpayers, and says that certainly would bankrupt America. The president says he will pay for ads after the leftists lost their minds over the nonpartisan government-funded public service announcements over the last couple of weeks. So he's coming out of his MAGA ink pack. In a win for the president, the appeals court pausing the Obama judge's order, blocking the reinstatement of a fired court-appointed Democrat as U.S. attorney. Newly released documents reveal Biden's FBI tracked Melania and Barron Trump's travel. So they were being spied on. Jack Smith's FBI ran a secret pen register on Susie Wiles' phone, tracking calls with 21 Trump lawyers, campaign advisors, and at least five journalists. Is there anyone that Mr. Power to the People and Mr. No Kings didn't spy on in the Trump administration? Mixed feelings about this one. Caroline Levitt landed a new gig. She's going to be a Fox News contributor, and over to the dark side she goes, much like Dana Perino and Kayleigh McEnany, another press secretary that took a gig with Fox. I hope that she remains as fiery and as combative on Fox as she was at the White House press secretary podium, because they are not friends of President Trump. New FBI records obtained by Judicial Watch reveal Thomas Crooks had mysterious chat thread with an unidentified person and drone pictures. That was released this week by Judicial Watch with its public information request. So the plot thickens, as they say. And the president has pulled out a dozen B-1 bombers out of the UK following a suspected Iranian-backed terror plot. Better to be safe than sorry, and I don't think the UK can protect our soldiers and our armaments because they're just too lax, too woke. And unfortunately, they were once a great ally, but they are slipping, sadly. And that's a look at the new golden age, 623 days in, with just 28 days, 4 weeks to go until the midterm elections.
11: And on November 3rd, the great American majority is going to stand up and continue to make America great again. And we will make our voices heard, perhaps like never before. On election night, we're going to prove that America does not belong to those who hate it. America belongs to those who love it.
0: It is 7:21, and it is time once again to check in with the law. This is Michael A. Friedman, Counselor Stephen Friedman on the line with us this morning. Good morning, Stephen.
13: Hey, good morning, Sean. How you doing?
0: We're doing fine, sir. Thank you.
13: All right, so today I want to talk about a premises liability case that I just sent in for a settlement. So we've talked about premises liability cases before, and the key is notice. So as the plaintiff, we need to prove that the landowner knew or should have known that there was a defect and they failed to make the premises safe. So it's difficult to prove. And just because you fall on someone else's property and injure yourself does not mean automatically that landowner is liable. A lot of people think that, but that's not correct. So here are the facts of this case. My client's 46 years old. He was heading to a pharmacy to pick up a prescription for his wife. He hadn't been to this specific pharmacy. He pulls up, he parks, there's a blacktop lot. It had been raining before, so he's walking to the entrance, and he steps in what he thinks is a puddle of water, but it's actually a pretty sizable pothole that was concealed by water. So he steps in, he falls down in immediate pain. There's a witness there that actually helps him up, takes him to the front of the pharmacy. They call 911, and the manager of the pharmacy actually comes out as well, and they make a witness, an incident report. Before leaving, too, another employee comes out and tells my client that other people have fallen on the lot and that the parking lot is riddled with potholes. And he had been working there for some time and was actually quitting, so he was happy to share this information, which was important. My client's then transported to the hospital. He's diagnosed with a fractured ankle. He has surgery. Then he has physical therapy for months. He also has mounting lost wages. So lots of medical bills and lost wages. He hires us. I send a letter of rep into the pharmacy. they turn it over to the insurance company, and the insurance company says, no, your client was contributory negligent. As we know in Maryland, we have to always face contributory negligence, 1% at fault. But fortunately, I was able to provide the insurance company with this employee's information, which really changed the whole, you know, scope of this case, because we were able to prove notice. So they accepted responsibility. We sent the packet in last week, so we're waiting for settlement. So, folks, if you've been in any type of personal injury accident, whether it's a slip and fall case or an auto accident, we are specialists at this. Give us a call, 410-363-6848. We will get you an outstanding result. So everyone have a safe week, Sean, and we will talk to you next Tuesday.
0: Thank you, Stephen. Great advice. Great story. Appreciate that. Law Offices Michael A. Freeman. Don't forget the website, maflaw.com. 723, traffic weather on the threes with Lugnuts Johnson.
4: All right, so it looks like the wreck that was on the Beltway was only there temporarily and cleared already. It was on the outer loop after Bel Air Road and up near the bridge at Putty Hill. So now all of that's gone, and now all that traffic that was backed up towards I-95 is now caught up with itself and now backed up from Bel Air Road heading over towards Hartford Road and through that area. So even beyond Hartford Road and eventually around to Providence Road, we'll have all the normal delays as you head over into Towson. No issues so far on the inner loop, but Park Heights Avenue, Green Spring to the JFX, that will start to fill in. The west side has already been busy from 795 down to Frederick Road. JFX looks good. South of Ruxton Road, you're going to have delays and the normal stuff right here, 20-minute delays at least on the southbound side at both the Harvard Tunnels. Typical ride with heavy traffic each way on the BW Parkway north from Powder Mill Road and southbound through Arundel Mills. I'm Chuck Whitaker with traffic and weather on the threes on Talk Radio 680 WCBM.
0: Fox 45 Weather Authority forecast, sunny and a beautiful fall day. Highs in the mid-60s, in the mid-40s tonight for the low. Tomorrow, sunny.

0: And it just, I mean, I'm telling you, it makes me glad that I'm a legal Florida resident, because what I'm going to do is ship a car down there back up here with the Florida plates on it. And I know Maryland is cracking down on that now, but I think I should be okay because I have a Florida license, Florida citizenship, and I spend less than half a year in the state of Maryland. But the next governor, Dan.
1: So you're a 6 months and a day resident of Florida?
0: Correct.
1: Yeah, okay, so you should be fine.
0: I think so. But if Dan Cox, by the grace of God, gets in there, the first thing he needs to do is completely dismantle the Department of Motor Vehicle, or MVA, because it has grown in power like it's like a monster now. They need to get rid of the emissions. Yep. Cars do not pollute. And they need to go back to what they were doing, giving out driver's license and dealing with registration for vehicles and stuff. And it's just mind-blowing, because all these department heads make more than the governor. How can that be?
1: Yeah, I think you're absolutely right about that. And I think that dismantle, I don't know if I'd use, I would say reform, because we need to have some kind of Department of Motor Vehicles, but in not as big as it is today. Get rid of a VEEP, get rid of the programs, stop the red line nonsense, get blueprint for the future out of here. I mean, there's so many ways we can cut Maryland state government and we can save money and then make life more affordable for Marylanders. But the problem is, the only people left in the state right now are a bunch of lunatic Democrats. Those of us that are bound here by our families and our jobs, and masochists. I just think there are a bunch of masochists in the state that love to have their money taken by greedy robber barons and misspent on a bunch of wasteful government programs. Arnold, thanks so much for the call. Appreciate that, hearing from you in Palm Harbor, Florida. I know a lot of people that have left. They're in Florida, they're in Tennessee, and the Carolinas, Texas, you name it, folks have gotten out of Dodge.
2: I just wanted to say one other thing back on Trump coming to Maryland. One of the million things I love about Trump is that I think he has not given up on the blue states. I mean, I wouldn't blame him for not wanting to come here and give us business, because somehow maybe that would give credit to Moore, and Moore's been attacking him, but he doesn't think like that. And if you listen to his speeches, I mean, he's talked about many states. You know, he loves New York. That's his home state. He loves California. I don't think he actually believes they're as blue as we're told. And at least he knows that it's not like 100% of the population is blue and hates him. So, A, I appreciate that he comes here and he's remembering us and we're sort of like hostages here. You know, B, I think that's why he sent Kelly Loeffler, his small business administrator, here several times to talk about our businesses and how they can help us. He knows the voter rolls aren't clean. You know, so he knows that maybe the election results aren't really the true election results. His DOJ is looking at it. So I wish there were some way that, you know, if the Republican leaders, because we are in such an uphill battle here, you know, has anyone reached out to Trump and just said, okay, what else we can do? If we can't win the elections, what else can we do? Because sometimes Trump is always brainstorming. Trump is creative. Trump comes up with things that maybe don't exist yet. Is there a position? Is there something? I don't know. I don't know what it would be, because I don't think like Trump, but, you know, is there, could there be a czar for the, you know, from the White House to the blue states? I don't know. But I mean, I think he wants to fix the states. He's not giving up on us. So I appreciate that. I would hope that our own conservatives here, you know, could we reach out to Trump and make some kind of partnership where we could start turning things around and cleaning things up, even if we can't win the statewide elections. I don't know, but
1: good thoughts. We'll see what happens down the road. But today he'll be in town around 4:30 at Sparrows Point. It is 7:30. Time for the latest news headlines from the WCBM Maryland News Center. I'm Sean Casey in for Maggie Hunter. President Trump is heading to Maryland today after visiting Deep Red, Nebraska last night for another rally ahead of the midterms. He spoke in Grand Island in support of Senator Pete Ricketts and other Republicans running in the state. Trump warned about turning power over to Democrats, saying again, this is one of the most important midterm elections ever. Later today, he will visit Sparrows Point, Baltimore County, scheduled to speak at a Sparrows Point shipyard at the event hosted by defense technology firm Anduril Industries that manufactures drone boats. Democrat governor in a new UMBC poll, Wes Moore holding a 27-point lead over Republican nominee Dan Cox in the latest race. The poll finds 51% of likely voters would choose Moore if the election were held today, compared with 24% for Dan Cox. A poll of 776 Maryland likely voters had a margin of error plus or minus 3.5 percentage points. Elsewhere, Baltimore County Council Monday has unanimously approved a ban on commercial house parties in residential

0: neighborhoods. The measure proposed by Baltimore County Executive Kathy Klausmeier passed unanimously. A suspect charged in the deadly assault on the couple in Fells Point violently assaulted a man near Indiana Harbor just days beforehand, according to court documents. Montre McCray appeared in court Monday for a bond hearings relating to both cases. He's now charged with first and second degree murder following the death of Claudia Bismarck. Bismarck died days after investigators say McCray assaulted and robbed her and her husband after they left Broadway Market, Fells Point, on September the 29th. And the U.S. Supreme Court on Monday declined to hear former Baltimore City State's Attorney Marilyn Mosby's appeal, leaving her two federal perjury convictions in place. Mosby had asked the High Court to review the Fourth Circuit Court of Appeals decision upholding her convictions tied to two withdrawals from her city retirement account during the COVID-19 pandemic. At 7:32, we'll take a look at traffic, weather on the threes coming up next.
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0: At 7:33, it is time for traffic and weather on the threes. Update with the king of all traffic, Chuck Whitaker.
3: There's a new accident now eastbound I-70. It's very close to the Frederick and the Washington County line. At least one lane is blocked there, according to the state police. So out in the western part of the state, heads up for that. We're going to get an impact at least coming by the accident scene. Morning backup has arrived now towards Annapolis. I-97 southbound, top of the hill at Route 32. It gets better after the bridge at 170. You'll probably pick up a little bit of a delay from Parole on 50 westbound, turning north onto I-97. But right now, we're good at Ritchie Highway at the Severn River Bridge and the Bay Bridge. Three lanes westbound, two eastbound, and no delays right now through the area. I'm Chuck Whitaker with traffic and weather on the threes on Talk Radio 680 WCBM.
4: Here, Fox 45 forecast. Bright and sunny and cool today with temperatures in the mid-60s. Clear and very chilly again tonight as lows drop into the mid-40s. From the Fox 45 Weather Authority, I'm meteorologist Amy Aronson for Talk Radio 680 WCBM.
1: Now, Gary Stein on sports.
5: While the injury to Lamar has taken all the oxygen out of the room, there are other injury concerns for Baltimore. Marlon Humphrey, of course, and the O-line with Andrew Voorhees going down, now with major depth concerns. Head coach Jesse Minter was asked how you build a game plan with so many minds in the field.
6: You know, that's the job of a coach and a designer of the scheme on, and really in all three phases, is what do you have available? What do they do well? If you're asking them to do things that they don't do well, it's probably not going to work out in your favor.
5: Meanwhile, the injury situation in the AFC North isn't limited to Baltimore. The Bengals losing both Ja'Marr Chase and T. Higgins in Sunday's game with the Jags. Chase with a concussion, Higgins with an abductor muscle, leaving both with an uncertain timetable to return. And in Cleveland, Browns pass rusher Mason Graham, who's having a great year, out several weeks now with an MCL sprain and an ankle sprain as well. Now, last night, an extremely emotional night in New Orleans. Saints and Falcons, as the city commemorated the 20th anniversary of Hurricane Katrina. But the Falcons were there to take care of business.
7: First carry, and there he goes! Bijan Robinson! There are no flags, and that is a touchdown!
5: Bill Buck with the call on ESPN. This is going to be a tough putt for the Ravens on Sunday night. Bijan Robinson with 145 yards and two scores. The Falcons rushed for 205 in all, and they've scored 80 points now in two games with Michael Penix under center. They rolled the Saints last night. 45-24 was the final. ALDS action last night. It was 2 years ago that the White Sox lost 121 games. Now they're one game away from the ALCS.
8: Montgomery shoots this up the right field line. It's fair! And that'll score two! 6.
5: Alex Faust had the call on TBS. Braden Montgomery with the key blow. And how about Sean Burke, the former Terp? 5 1/3 innings of relief. Only one run allowed. He gets the win. And so do the White Sox. 4-3 the final over Cleveland. And in Tampa Bay, former Towson Tiger Richie Palacios with a key two-run single. And the Yanks commit 4 errors. Tampa Bay now on the cusp. 5-2 over New York. They lead that series 2-0 as well. The time now is 7:37. When we return, the Commanders owner saying you really don't have a choice.
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5: So the Commanders played the Colts across the pond over the weekend. They got blown out. Did you see where their owner, Josh Harris, bought beer for 2,000 Commanders fans that made the trip? They had a team party, basically,
10: right, yeah,
5: at an alehouse,
10: yeah,
5: and he picked up the tab.
10: He did.
5: And it was a great gesture. And then he was asked about the team playing in London. What does it mean? All that kind of stuff. Here's his comment.
11: You really don't have a choice. Like, the NFL literally says to you, you're a good team. Everyone wants to watch you. You're an excited team. You're going to London, and they just don't really, it's not your choice. And so what you do is you try to make it a great experience for fans, for your community, for the players.
5: And that's exactly what he did by, of course, you know, picking up the tab. But it is an interesting comment, though. You don't have a choice. The NFL reigns supreme.
10: Right.
5: They're going to go international. You're going to be a part of it. You're going to lose a home game. You're going to lose the revenue, whatever it is, et cetera, et cetera. And that's the way it's going to be.
10: Yeah, the Redskins were the home team, and they lost that revenue for a home game. And so that's a big chunk. You know, you're taking 70,000 fans, and you're taking that money away from the team. And all these teams do it. They make, you know, travel packages, and you get to go and follow your team. But what are they, 5 international games this year?
5: No, 9.
10: Or 6?
5: 9 international games.
10: Oh, 9?
5: This year.
10: Nine, because
5: they've gone to Australia, they've gone to Brazil.
10: Right.
5: So not only Europe. Let me ask you a question, because I know you're a D.C. kind of guy, or at least, you know, you went to DeMath and all that stuff, et cetera. Is Josh Harris the David Rubenstein of D.C.? Because think about it for a minute. He's local.
10: Right.
5: Grew up a Redskin fan.
10: Yep.
5: It made his money in finance.
10: Yeah.
5: Is now a sports owner.
10: I think very similar.
5: Yeah.
10: Yeah, he's a real big sport. He owns the New Jersey Devils
5: and the Sixers. Right, exactly.
10: Yeah. So this is just his latest. And of course, now they got the new stadium going in, which is already over budget, by the way. But he said that's his problem.
5: Wait, it's $3 billion.
10: $3.5 billion.
5: $3.5 billion.
10: Yeah.
5: Wow.
10: Yeah.
5: Is it domed or no?
10: There will be a covering, I'm told.
5: Okay.
10: Yeah. And so that you could see the sky. I don't know if it's going to open or not, but, we'll see. But it looks like a monument. I mean, the renderings are incredible.
5: And it's in the same location that RFK was.
10: Yep. Same exact location. And it is something that's going to be built by 2030, probably before the Key Bridge.
5: You know what? I wonder what Kalshi has to say about that. Polymarket.
10: That's a good one. That's a good one.
5: What will be built first?
10: All right, thanks, Gary.
5: All right.
10: 7:39, 21 minutes now before the hour of 8 o'clock. You want to play Choose Your Fake News. 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And you get to match wits with Kristen and Chuck. Maggie's got the morning off. She'll be back with us here tomorrow morning. So now we're learning more about the FBI search raid, what have you, on this Keys and Powers nonprofit. Remember, this is a friend of Brandon Scott. It's funny how friends of Brandon Scott find their way into money. All of a sudden, David Bramble with the redevelopment of Harbor Place, and now this Mujahid Mohammed of the Keys and Powers. And, of course, and he resigns after the FBI raid at this nonprofit. And Project Baltimore, Chris Papps, has done some digging into their financials. And what he has found raises even more questions about transparency and accountability. In the federal filings, Keys and Powers reports paying out $400,000, more than $400,000, in salaries to 0 employees. How does that happen? How does the nonprofit First off, you'd have to think they'd have to have some employees, right? And so, again, when you have this kind of FBI raids your house and raids your workplace and you resign immediately, that indeed is bells and whistles should be going off all over Baltimore. City Schools told Project Baltimore it's in the process of terminating its contractual agreement with Keys Development. Meanwhile, the FBI has not disclosed the focus of its investigation into Keys and Powers or Muhammad. But this most recent IRS filings do raise some red flags. In 2024, they reported $2 million in revenue, $427,000 being paid out in salaries and wages, but the nonprofit reports having no employees. Muhammad is the executive director. He's the only name that appears in the IRS filings. There are no other officers, directors, trustees, or key employees listed. They apparently reported nearly $80,000 in travel expenses, nearly $250,000 in conferences, conventions, and meetings. And remember now, there are no employees listed in the federal filings. But Keys has received public money from Brandon Scott's office. He got $1 million in federal ARPA money from the COVID. That's the American Rescue Plan Act. So that was like seed money. And then, of course, now we're finding out that there was like $32 million of Medicaid money that went to this nonprofit. Folks, I'll be honest with you. This stinks to high heaven. The stench on this nonprofit and all who are associated with it. And yes, I'm including the mayor. Now, I'm wondering if the FBI has the mayor in their crosshairs. Is he a person of interest? Is he a target? I don't think he's received a targeted letter as of yet. Otherwise, we might have heard about it. But you look at this, and there's all sorts of funny business going on in Baltimore City, especially with friends of Brandon Scott. $427,000 allegedly paid out in salaries and wages, but no employees. Oh, but there's one. His name is Mujahid Muhammad. All right, we need a contestant for Choose Your Fake News. Give us a call, 410-922-6680, 1-800-WCBM-680, at 743. Traffic weather on the threes. The update now. Here is the king of all traffic, Chuck Whitaker.
3: 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If you're coming in from Arbutus into the city, inside the Beltway, northbound 95, there's a report of a wreck now near the ramp at Russell Street. Could be on the shoulder, but they're looking at it, and then you're also fighting the bright sunshine. So we're backed up right here at the Caton Avenue ramp as you're coming north, eventually up towards 395. And then there is heavy traffic in that area. I'm just going to change the camera here and look at 395. And, yeah, it looks like it's on the shoulder from what I can see. And traffic after that is okay up to the Fort McHenry Tunnel. But you'll have a delay north of the Beltway. On the northeast side, coming down from White Marsh Boulevard, there's a wreck southbound I-95 near the bridge at King Avenue. It's on the right shoulder. They're kind of looking at it just a bit. You'll have a delay as you're coming by the accident scene. And then up ahead, heavy traffic delays going south into both the harbor tunnels, and the accident eastbound I-70 was in the right lane at the Frederick and the Washington County line. Locally on 695, yep, all the normal delays are in play. It's not too early to think about getting your vehicle ready for fall and winter driving, so stop in and see Bernie today, 601 Back River Neck Road in Essex. I'm Chuck Whitaker with traffic and weather on the threes on Talk Radio 680 WCBM.
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10: It's pre-Hump Day is what it is. It's Hump That's Day right. Eve. Sunny fall day today, mid-60s, mid-40s for the low tonight, and tomorrow on Wednesday, sunny with highs near 70. Right now, 46 and sunny in Bel Air, 47 in Millersville, and time for us to choose your fake news. Three stories, one of which is not true. Identify the fake news story. 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Our contestant is Brenda in Baltimore. Good morning, Brenda.
13: Good morning.
10: Would you like to go first, second, or last?
13: Last.
10: All right, well, good luck. Here are your three stories. Story number one, women throughout history have always sought out relationship advice, whether from newspaper columnists like Dear Abby or Ann Landers or letters to Cosmo or just chatting with girlfriends. But now the first advice column for AI, including AI. It's two sisters are launching a startup for young women called Hot Girl Hotline, which will focus on AI conversations and dating issues. Story two, a British police officer now has been convicted and fined over £1,000 for sharing a bacon meme about child marriage. The officer posted online, showed a rasher of bacon next to a man in a turban with the caption, "Fun facts about bacon. People who eat bacon have a lower chance of marrying a 9-year-old. As I said, he's been convicted and fined. And story number three, Jeff Bezos, the billionaire, owner of Amazon, the Washington Post, and, of course, that space company, says he is looking at running for president in 2028. Was that the advice or suggestion from his wife, Lauren Sanchez? And said after his wife suggested, saying that he would make a great president, Bezos says he's seriously considering it. All right, story one, Hot Girl Hotline, like Dear Abby in the AI era. Story two, police officer convicted for bacon meme. Or story three, Bezos giving a serious consideration for a run in 2028. All right, we'll start with Kristen.
12: Well, people are already using AI for everything else, so I don't see why someone wouldn't use that for dating advice. So I can see that being true. And sadly, I can see a British police officer being punished for that. So I hope number three is false. I don't, can you imagine Lauren Sanchez as the first lady? You have to have a black bar covering her exposed chest all the time. Number three.
10: All right, Krista goes for story three. Chuck?
13: Three, please.
10: Chuck also for three. Brenda?
14: Three.
10: Brenda also goes for three. Story three is partially true, but it's fake news. Lauren Sanchez does want Jeff Bezos to run, but he is not considering it at this moment. So congratulations. Everybody nailed it today. Brenda, we'll put you in the hole and tell you how to get your prize. Thanks for playing the game. We appreciate that. But can you imagine Lauren Sanchez as the first lady? All the class that Melania had would just be tossed right out the window.
12: But I'm sure that's what she's thinking while she's sitting there at the inauguration. And we could do this. We could do this better.
10: Exactly.
15: Look at this old guy I married. Yeah. But he got a nice size wallet in his back pocket.
10: Yeah, and a humongous yacht.
12: I don't know where you're going with that.
10: I don't think you get the. I don't think you get that yacht up the Potomac. I think there's no place for it. And
15: I don't think so.
10: At the wharf. All right, Chuck C. Appreciate it. 7:49, 11 minutes now before the hour of 8 o'clock. And again, just more of the same. And I'm just wondering, as we've said repeatedly, if the vice president. President J.D. Vance, he is heading up that task force along with, they have that assistant attorney general now that is strictly there to detect fraud, to root out rampant fraud. And they've done a great job already in California and Minnesota, in Maine and some of the other states. As I said, Maryland, I think, is one of the most corrupt states, and Baltimore, one of the most corrupt cities in the country. And you can see this by these sweetheart deals that David Bramble got, and now Mujahid Muhammad, $427,000 in salaries are paid to no one. Except maybe Mujahid, whatever. So I think that it is more of the same. And we're watching as the rest of us, our poor saps, we're being taken advantage. We're giving our hard-earned money, our tax dollars, over to people like Westmore and Brandon Scott so they can ply their friends and their cronies and their unions with our hard-earned money so they can keep a grip on power. You have a chance to change it in 28 days. Latest poll out says you're not that interested in doing that. 27-point lead, if you believe this poll, which may or may not have some accuracy problems, but again, these are just snapshots. I never believe any poll wholeheartedly, but just the trend, the overall trend. And again, Dan Cox has to have a really big night tonight and has to create some buzz. I did get a letter from, or actually a text from one of our listeners here this morning asking, Sean, when do you think we're going to see the first Dan Cox TV ads? Sadly, I don't think we're going to see them anytime soon. They might wait for just a couple of weeks out, but I don't think he's got the money. And I'll tell you why in just a second, why that might be a problem. There's a lot of social media ads I see, but that's obviously much cheaper than television. As you buy Baltimore market, you got to buy the D.C. market as well, which is really, really expensive. And you're going to need upwards of at least $5 million, I think, to make an impression. I don't think he's got that kind of money in the campaign war chest. 7:50, you're listening to KCN Company. Coming up next, accused Fells Point murderer assaulted another man just the day before the alleged murder.
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10: 7:53, traffic weather on the threes. 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
15: All right, direct coming into the city is on the shoulder now, northbound on 95 before you get to Camden Yards. It's around the ramp at Russell Street, but it's off to the side. We're still backed up, though, as you're coming north of the Beltway. This other wreck, looking at it live here on 95 South after White Marsh and before the Beltway, again, completely off the roadway. State Highway truck is there. All the lanes are open. There's a brief delay there. It's a speed reduction as you're coming south right at the scene. All the normal delays continue in and around the Beltway. JFX has been okay. 15 to 20 minute delays, pretty consistent southbound at both the Harbor Tunnels. I'm Chuck Whitaker with traffic and weather on the threes on Talk Radio 680 WCBM.
10: Fox 25 Weather Authority forecast for your Tuesday. It is going to be sunny and a nice fall day today. Mid-60s, mid-40s tonight for the low. Warming up tomorrow, sunny and a high near 70. 48 and sunny in Millersville, 49 in Dundalk. I did get this text in from one of our listeners. This is Don. He says, Sean, when are we going to see campaign ads for Dan Cox? I do see ads on social media, on Facebook and on X, on some of the social media. I just don't think you're going to see a lot of television. I don't think he's got the money. And I think that has been the biggest challenge for Dan Cox right now is raising funds. And I think the reason for it is I think even though he locked down Larry is not running for anything, he still carries a lot of weight with donors. And I think like what we're seeing with Republicans at the federal level, where people like Thune and McConnell and those rhinos, they're just biding their time. There's 2 years left of Trump, and they want Trump gone. And I don't think that's why they're not real concerned about keeping the House or the Senate, maybe the Senate, but not so much the House. And I think they just, they want to basically, they want MAGA gone, with Trump. And I think the same sentiment here in Maryland by the left wing, center left establishment rhino Republicans in the state of Maryland. They don't like conservatives. They don't like Dan Cox. And I think a lot of people are sitting on their money. So it takes millions of dollars to run TV campaigns in Baltimore and Washington. He doesn't have it. He just doesn't have it. And I think you're not going to see it. So it's, that's why this debate is going to be crucial, tonight. And he makes some kind of news out of it, get some buzz going, and get some people starting to talk about it, because it's 28 days from today. And it's important that you get out there and do it. And it's so sad that you have an opportunity when Democrats are vulnerable like they are now, we have Republicans that continue this circular firing squad. And that's the reason why they lose. It's the reason why that they couldn't get the drive for five. It's the reason why, they've watched seats, vanish, with each successive, election cycle. And it's about, you know, Republicans who wanted to be president, like Larry Hogan. I don't think Dan Cox has that, ambition or goal in mind at all. But we have another Democrat. We've seen a number of Democrats at it over the years. You had Martin O'Malley, of course, and now Wes Moore. All right, the man accused of murdering Claudia Bismarck, we find out, he was accused of assault just the Saturday before his alleged murderous actions in Fells Point. Montre McRae had apparently assaulted a man. Or surveillance footage he was walking, getting a Chipotle in the 400 block of East Pratt Street near the Inner Harbor at 2:15 p.m. Saturday on September the 26th, this man was assaulted, and then just days later he would assault a couple, Wade Wilson and of course Claudia Bismarck. And this man was a boxer, by the way. I don't know if you knew that. He was training to be a boxer, so his punches were lethal. And so he clocked Claudia, and she fell back and hit her head, causing a brain bleed, and that's why she did not survive. Kate Norris, who's a friend of Claudia and Wade's, blames the system.
19: It feels like the system failed us, our family, the community.
10: Court records show McRae's criminal history dates back a decade. Records show in 2016, arrest in Baltimore City, charged in connection to a felony drug case. That case was steaded, meaning it stayed pending, no action was taken. 2 years later, in 16, records show McRae was once again arrested in a felony drug and gun case, according to the city state's attorney's office. That was never prosecuted. That's obviously Marilyn Mosby era. Records show 2019, McRae was found guilty of violating his probation, sentenced to 2.5 years in prison. And then in 2023, found guilty of violating a protective order. So, again, a career criminal. History of crimes, and Ms. Norris saying that the leaders, the people in charge of our criminal injustice system, elected officials, and the people that are paid, they're paid to protect us from these criminals, they're not doing the job.
19: Those in charge need to look at why are these people on the street, or if they are on the street, why aren't they being accountable with medication or checking in every day or you know, whatever it is we have to do to keep people safe.
10: And a message to Governor Moore and Brandon Scott and the city council and anybody working in the criminal justice system, to the judges, to the prosecutors, to the defense attorneys, Claudia Bismarck could be one of your family members. Keep that in mind, because no one is safe from this kind of evil. So it could be your family member who's is knocked silly and left basically to die on the streets of Fells Point. Just keep that in mind going forward. Maybe you'll find some humanity in all of it. Coming up next, Ali Triolo. She's RNC Director of Election Integrity. She's going to join us to talk about the upcoming election.
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21: Breaking news this hour from Town Hall. I'm Rich Thomason. A presidential executive order aims to lower sky-high diesel fuel prices.
22: The order signed Monday allows access to tax-free red-dyed diesel for any reason until the end of the year. Red-dyed and regular diesel are the same quality, but the red-dyed variety is for off-road uses only, like tractors. The move comes as diesel prices continue to hover around $6.30 a gallon, according to AAA. I'm Tammy Trujillo.
21: And AAA's national average for a gallon of regular gas, $4.36, same as yesterday. The current average for diesel, $6.31 a gallon. That's down one penny from yesterday. President Trump says that prices will tumble once the Iran war is behind us. The president has authorized the execution method to be used to dispatch convicted Fort Hood terrorist, former Army psychiatrist Nidal Hassan.
22: Pentagon spokesman Sean Parnell, writing on his X page, Secretary of War Pete Hegseth has recommended and President Trump has approved death by U.S. Army firing squad for convicted terrorist Nidal Hassan, the jihadist who opened fire on unarmed American soldiers at Fort Hood in 2009. Hassan killing 12 U.S. service members, one civilian, and wounding 32 other people. Laura Winters reporting.
21: Investigators are learning more about the intent of the man who carried out the Fly Dubai cockpit attack.
0: The co-pilot who attacked the captain on a Fly Dubai flight from Dubai to Tel Aviv has admitted he planned to crash the plane into a target in Israel. Investigators say he told them he meant to keep flying as normal, then hit Ben Gurion Airport or a building in Tel Aviv. Passengers stopped the attack and the plane made an emergency landing. Officials are still checking whether he had outside help. Willie Nelson, Washington.
21: On Wall Street, the Dow futures are up 358 points. NASDAQ futures ahead 200 points. More on these stories, townhall.com.
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10: It's 8:03, time for traffic and weather on the threes. 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
15: There's a broken down vehicle coming into Annapolis 50 westbound right around the merge from Ritchie Highway. And as you make your move towards the area of the Severn River Bridge, looks like a tour bus on the right side. So they're waiting for a wrecker and it's going to be a while. So the state highway truck is there. State police are also there. It's crowding the right transition lane, but may back us up just beyond the ramp at Ritchie Highway. And then, of course, the ramp from Ritchie Highway could be slow there as well. We've had a wreck south of Frederick. It was on the shoulder, maybe clearing already, from 270 southbound in Urbana at Route 80. At one point, it was backed up almost back to the ramp at I-70. Vehicles are still on the right shoulder, I-95 southbound before the Beltway on the White Marsh-Rosedale side. I'm Chuck Whitaker with traffic and weather on the threes on Talk Radio 680 WCVF.
23: Here, Fox 45 forecast, bright and sunny and cool today with temperatures in the mid-60s. Clear and very chilly again tonight as lows drop into the mid-40s. From the Fox 45 Weather Authority, I'm meteorologist Amy Aronson for Talk Radio 680 WCBM.
10: From the WCBM Maryland News Center, I'm Sean Casey in for Maggie Hunter this morning. President Trump scheduled a visit Trade Point Atlantic and Sparrows Point today. The Baltimore County Council on Monday has unanimously approved a ban on commercial house parties in residential neighborhoods. Hundreds of people turned out for a peace walk to remember a 12-year-old girl, Chloe Ishway, who was killed by a stray bullet during a youth football game on Saturday. The suspect charged in the deadly assault on a couple in Fells Point violently assaulted a man near the Inner Harbor just days beforehand, according to court documents. Montre McRae appeared in court Monday for bond hearings in both cases. U.S. Supreme Court on Monday declined to hear former Baltimore City State's Attorney Marilyn Mosby's appeal, leaving her two federal perjury convictions in place. And Howard County has become the latest battleground over government transparency. Inspector General Kelly Madigan told County Council members recently that limits on her access to certain records make it difficult for her to do her job. Take a look at Stein on Sports coming up next.
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1: 805 Sports brought to you by Farnan and Dermer, offering same-day service. Mention my name and get an $89 winter tune-up from the Comfort Guys, my guys. Injury concerns notwithstanding, another major concern for the Ravens has to be their defense. Ranked 18th a year ago in points allowed, 19th this year. Head coach Jesse Minter was brought in to fix things, especially the pass rush.
6: I thought we rushed, watching the tape, maybe better than I felt during the game. I don't know that we were always connected in our pass rush, and so I thought we forced him to move around a lot. We got him moving his feet. We got him out of the pocket, which I think led to some of the, hey, he's got this amount of time to throw.
1: Ravens have rushed the passer better this year, but still in the bottom third of the league with just 7 quarterback sacks. Meanwhile, as Maryland football prepares for homecoming this weekend against Rutgers, the rumors of Mike Locksley's departure are growing stronger.
7: So Mike Locksley at Maryland, he's done. That search has begun behind the scenes.
1: That's Josh Pate on his college football show on Yahoo Sports. While Yahoo's Pat Forty reporting, the Terps will try to pry one of the coordinators off of Indiana's staff. Both offensive coordinator Mike Shanahan and DC Brian Haynes were on Kurt Cignetti's staff from 2019 through 23 at James Madison. They followed him to Indiana, where they dramatically out-recruited everyone in the DMV area when it came to identifying underrated prospects. And that's exactly probably what Maryland needs. It should be noted that both coordinators are signed with Indiana through 2028. And finally, there's this from the world of the NHL.
8: Crisscrossing with Chychrun through center. Send in Wilson on the flank. Cross ice. Ovechkin fires. Score! The chasing days are done! Alex Ovechkin is the greatest goal scorer in the history of the NHL.
1: And that's the way it sounded from Joe B. back on April 6th of 2025 on the road against the Islanders, number 895 between the pipes for Alex Ovechkin. Yesterday, the Grade 8 publicly announcing that this season will be his last. Coming up in 30 minutes, a final look back at Sunday in the NFL. And that is Stein on Sports.
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26: 4 weeks from today, 1 month out of the midterm elections, a crucial midterm election. Joining us on our newsmaker hotline is Ali Triolo, the Republican National Committee's Communications Director for Election Integrity. Ali, good morning. Welcome to the show.
27: Hey, good morning. Thank you so much for having me.
26: Yeah, it's our pleasure. Well, we didn't get the Save America Act, which we desperately wanted and needed. So what can you tell us? What is the Republican National Committee doing and the Division of Election Integrity to make sure that the midterm elections are going to be on the up and up?
27: Well, listen, election integrity is a top pillar of the RNC. It's an operation we have been building for years, and we have been all systems go the day after the 2024 election. We started preparing for November 3rd. We are making sure that we're fighting in court, that we have boots on the ground in 22 of our target states. We have historic litigation. Right now, we have 179 active election integrity cases across 37 states. And then, of course, we have historic numbers for our poll workers. We have nearly doubled the amount of Republican poll workers we signed up for this midterm election than we even had at this point in 2024. So we have a lot of pieces of the puzzle coming together to protect the vote in just a few weeks.
10: So I guess you probably saw the story. Maricopa County in Arizona announced yesterday that 3,000 ballots were mistakenly sent to voters by a ballot printing vendor, Runbeck Election Services, a week before early voting was set to begin. We saw this happen in 2022, same kind of thing. So are you keeping an eye on that as well?
27: Absolutely. I think when Democrats try to gaslight the American people into saying our elections are secure, the proof is coming out like a waterfall, whether it's the example that you're talking about or all of the non-citizens that have been exposed on our voter rolls. This is common sense. And no matter how many times these far left Democrats want to claim it isn't happening, the American people are awake. We cannot look away from the proof that there is fraud in our elections. And it is so great to have, of course, President Trump, the Republican Party, his administration cracking down, arresting these illegal non-citizens who should not be voting in our elections. And then, of course, at the RNC, we are working in lockstep with the president to deliver on election integrity nationwide.
10: You know, it just seems to me, Allie, that you take the bigger courts, they seem to be very reluctant to get involved in these election cases, leaving it to the lower courts. Is that the legal strategy of the RNC, that it's important to nip this in the bud at the lower court level before it rises to the higher courts?
27: Well, we're fighting in all courts, and we will take a win wherever we can get it. Of course, we partner with attorneys in state. We seek in-state counsel to work with us to secure many, many wins nationwide. But we're also not going to stop there. In just a few months, actually, in December, the RNC will be going before the United States Supreme Court and arguing one of the most basic election laws, which is for states to be able to require proof of citizenship to vote. This is major, and we'll also be fighting for states to be able to remove ineligible, illegal, non-citizens, dead people, all the things from their voter rolls, even though it could be within this 90-day blackout period. We believe if there is any person on a voter roll that shouldn't be there, they should be able to be removed at any time. So we are fighting any means necessary to make sure common sense election laws are on the books.
10: All right, stick with us. My Allie Triola, Republican National Committee and the Communications Director for Election Integrity. We've got a few more questions for Allie coming up in just a second. It's 8:13. Traffic and weather on the threes. The update now is with Chuck Whitaker.
15: Both the tunnels southbound still running about 20-minute delays, pretty concurrent southbound through there, 895 around Pulaski Highway, 95 Moravia Road through O'Donnell Street and into the Fort McHenry Tunnel. We're moving all the lanes open, and then we're still busy, though, going through both the tunnels southbound. Then at 95 and Russell Street, 395 right there at Camden Yards, all the lanes are open. Tour bus broken down in Annapolis, crowding the right lane, westbound Route 50 at Ritchie Highway. Might get a backup there coming over from Whitehall Road to the ramp at Ritchie Highway, and the ramp from Ritchie Highway onto Route 50 will probably be a bit slow. This wreck is still here on the right shoulder south of White Marsh Boulevard on I-95 before the Beltway. There's no impact at all. They're just coming right on by it, safely off onto the shoulder area. 695, all the normal delays are still in place. I'm Chuck Whitaker with traffic and weather on the threes on Talk Radio 680 WCBM.
10: Fox 25 Weather Authority forecast, a beautiful fall day today, sunshine mid-60s. It's sunny in 54, state capital Annapolis, and 48 in downtown Baltimore. On our newsmaker hotline is the RNC's Communications Director for Election Integrity, Allie Triola. Allie, we had a ballot mishap here in Maryland for the primaries. Half a million replacement ballots had to go out because of a printer error. So when people spot something or see something in about 28 days, is there a hotline they can call to alert you to problems in their state?
27: Absolutely. Absolutely. We are making sure that if anything is happening anywhere in the country, we are ready to respond. The RNC will have a war room working on Election Day. We have election integrity directors within the state, and we have boots on the ground. We have recruited all of these observers, poll workers, so that if something is amiss, like exactly what you're talking about, we can respond. There is a website we encourage people to go to that is Protect the Vote. There is a form by each state that you can fill out if you see something. We want you to say something. And then each Republican Party of each state will have a hotline. They will be putting those numbers out closer to Election Day that you can go ahead and call and report if anything is amiss. Look, the reason that we are so determined to make sure that our elections are secure is so that people trust the vote. Americans deserve secure, fair, free elections. No matter who you vote for, and it is a top priority of the RNC's to make sure that when Election Day comes, when these results come in, every single voter can trust the results and get those results in a timely, timely manner.
10: I think people are a little bit alarmed, perhaps, that when DHS Secretary Mark Wayne Mullen held a press conference last week and said there are 300,000 cases that they're working on of non-citizens who have voted, and they're still investigating. I think they've only gotten through like 1,600 or something. So this problem is much larger than the media is reporting, and of course the other party claims that this never happens.
27: You're exactly right, and even a new statistic came out yesterday that says that the Trump administration only since September has arrested more illegal immigrants from voting in our elections than President Biden did in all of his 4 years. So you can see that Democrats are fighting secure elections so heavily because many of them have admitted the quiet part out loud, which is that they cannot win if we have secure elections. They cannot win if Republicans make it easier to vote and harder to cheat. Let that sink in. Republicans want fair elections because we know we can win fair and square. We need a secure election system, and that is why we are fighting like hell to make sure we get it.
10: Last question for you, Ali, and that is that one of the vulnerabilities I still think exist are these mail-in ballots, which, you know, some states are universal mail-in balloting, some are you have to request it, but we have heard stories and we've had people confirm that these ballots have gone to vacant lots, to gas stations, to Walmarts, to college dorms, where they shouldn't be going in the first place. Are you guys chasing these ballots down, or are you just waiting on tips from people if they suspect a mail-in ballot fraud?
27: No, we do not wait to see if our ballots are going to be secure. In fact, we have had a lot of legal wins across multiple states leading up to Election Day where we are holding states accountable in the way in which they do use mail-in ballots. Like, for instance, making sure signature matching is in place, making sure there are witnesses present at the time of mail-in ballots. We have really set up these guardrails leading up to Election Day for states that utilize this system to make sure every single means possible to secure mail-in ballots are in place. And then as these votes start coming in with mail-in ballots, we will be following all of it closely to make sure that the votes that are coming in are traced back to the people who say they're voting. Just look at what has happened in California. It is an absolute disgrace. There is proof that Democrats have gone out and paid off homeless people on Skid Row to sign petitions, to fill out forms, to vote. All of this is nefarious and wrong, and we want to make sure that voting in America is above board, secure, and exactly how our Constitution intended it to be.
10: Ali, thanks so much for spending some time here. That's protectthevote.com. That's the website. And thanks for joining us here this morning and sharing your thoughts with us. Appreciate it.
27: Thank you so much. Take care.
10: All right. That's Ali Triola. She is the Republican National Committee's Communications Director for Election Integrity. And, boy, look, here in Maryland, we have trouble getting Republican poll workers and Republican judges on Election Day. That's just a fact. And so, Baltimore County, I know, is in desperate need. So if you have some time on your hands, you want to help out, on Election Day, it's important that we get at least some balance here here because it's dominated by Democrats. It really is. And we don't have enough Republican judges. And just, it's always a battle. It's like pulling nails, to try to get people in to become an election judge. All right, it's 8:20 minutes after the hour. And coming up right after our break here, we're going to be talking about America 250. At the bottom of the hour, we have the another Inspector General battle, this time in Howard County. 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
5: It's the consistency. 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
10: It's 8:23 minutes after the hour, and it is time once again to get caught up today with what's happening with the Tuesday morning rush. Chuck Whitaker is here with the latest, Chuck.
15: And the broken down vehicle still there. It's a tour bus on the westbound side of Route 50, just as you're coming right there at the ramp at Ritchie Highway. So it's still crowding the right lane. I'm looking at the camera that went back over towards Whitehall Road. There's no backup there, so it looks like it's not a big deal right now, but I think the ramp from Ritchie Highway to westbound 50 could be a little bit slow through there. So that would be the issue. I-97 southbound at the top of the hill at Route 32. That backup is still there, but that's the normal delay coming through that area. And then just a recent quick check looking over at the Bay Bridge. Three lanes westbound, two eastbound, and no major backups right now through that area. I'm Chuck Whitaker with traffic and weather on the threes on Talk Radio 680 WCBM.
10: Fox 25 Weather Authority forecast, sunny and a beautiful fall day today, mid-60s. Tonight, lows in the mid-40s. Sunshine, 47 right now in Reisterstown, 57 and sunny in Ocean City. And from the birthplace of our Star Spangled Banner, the national anthem, Fort McHenry, it is time to honor America's 250th birthday.

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If you've ever dreamed of achieving that perfect smile, then contact them today, 410-321-1100. Time to meet one of the founding fathers of Maryland, Daniel Carroll, a member of a prominent Maryland family of Irish descent, a collateral branch led by Charles Carroll of Carrollton, signer of the Declaration of Independence. Daniel's brother was John Carroll, the first Roman Catholic bishop in the U.S., and Daniel was born in 1730 in Upper Marlboro. Befitting the son of a wealthy Roman Catholic family, he studied for 6 years under the Jesuits at St. Omer's in Flanders. After a tour of Europe, he sailed home, soon married Eleanor Carroll, apparently a first cousin of Charles Carroll of Carrollton. He was a reluctant

0: Returning to Maryland after the convention, he campaigned for ratification of the Constitution, but was not a delegate to the state convention. In 1789, Daniel Carroll won a seat in the U.S. House of Representatives, where he voted for locating the nation's capital on the banks of the Potomac and for Alexander Hamilton's program for the federal assumption of state debts. In 1791, George Washington named his friend Carroll as one of the three commissioners to survey and define the District of Columbia. Ill health caused him to resign his post 4 years later, and next year, at the age of 65, he died at his home near Rock Creek in Forest Glen, Maryland. He was buried there at St. John's Catholic Cemetery. One of Maryland's founding fathers, Daniel Carroll, as we celebrate America 250. 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
0: All right, 8:28 coming up after the 8:30 news. We'll have the Howard County versus the Inspector General battle. Kelly Madigan is right in the thick of it again. And we also have that Attorney General releasing a report about how government was weaponized under the Biden FBI and Merrick Garland against school parents. But a reminder that, yes, there is this poll out showing that Westmore enjoys a 2-1 advantage over Dan Cox with 1 month to go before the election going into tonight's debate. So big opportunity for Dan Cox to close that gap, especially among the unaffiliateds or the independents. But a reminder that if you swamp the vote, if we turn out in record numbers for these midterm elections, and we're going to need everybody you can, so if you are just like-minded Republicans, he's trailing, only has 75% of likely Republican voters right now. So you have to convince your friends, your family, may not love the guy, may think there may have been somebody else who was better, but this is our only chance, the only hope, if you're looking at making a change in the state of Maryland, because if you don't, we're going to get more of the same, and next year we are going to get hit bad. With tax increases, fee increases, maybe a sales tax increase, because you know the Democrats aren't going to cut government, they're not going to cut spending, and they're going to balance the budget on the backs of regular Marylanders, and that can't happen. All right, Town Appliance is a trade program for your contractor, builder, designer, multi-property family, family homeowner, whatever it is, and you need appliances. 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And sign up today for the Town Appliance Trade Program. It's 8:30, time for the latest news headlines once again. And for the WCBM Maryland News Center, I'm Sean Casey sitting in for Maggie Hunter. President Trump scheduled a visit to Trade Point Atlantic in Baltimore County today at Sparrows Point. He'll deliver his remarks at an event with defense technology firm Anduril Industries. The Maryland Department of Transportation has issued a commuter bus service advisory for Route 411T for today to increase security and traffic activity associated with President Trump's visit. At a separate event, the Governor, Wes Moore, will be at the ribbon-cutting ceremony for McLaren Auto Manufacturing, also at Sparrows Point in the Trade Point Atlantic area as well. A new poll out today showing that it's a UMBC poll that Westmore holds a 51-27% lead among likely voters if the election were held today. Baltimore County Council Monday unanimously approving the ban on commercial house parties in residential neighborhoods. That measure proposed by Baltimore County Executive Kathy Klossmeyer passed unanimously. Hundreds of people turned out for a peace walk to remember 12-year-old Chloe Ishway, who was hit by a stray bullet at the youth football game at Leon Day Park on Saturday. Four other people were injured in the shooting, which apparently began with an argument over a parking place. Again, no suspects have been arrested. Mayor Scott, among those attending the march, asking anyone with information about the shooters to come forward. Testimony underway again. The trial of man accused of setting the Stricker Street fire that caused the deaths of three Baltimore City firefighters. James Barnett, charged with second-degree murder, second-degree arson, and other charges as well. The suspect charged in the deadly assault on a couple in Fells Point violently assaulted

0: assaulted a man near the Inner Harbor just days beforehand, according to court documents. Montrey McRae appeared in court Monday for bond hearings related to both cases. U.S. Supreme Court Monday declined to hear former Baltimore City State's Attorney Merrill Mosby's appeal, leaving her two federal perjury convictions in place. Mosby had asked the High Court to review the Fourth Circuit Court of Appeals decision, upholding her convictions tied to two withdrawals from her city retirement account during the COVID-19 pandemic. At 8:30, we'll take a look at traffic and weather on the threes coming up next.
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0: 8:33, time for traffic and weather on the threes. Now with the update once again, Chuck Whitaker.
3: There's a delay on 895 northbound right here at the spur at I-97. It looks like it may be construction that is setting up for the morning right here where I-97 and 895 come together. So that's a limited situation right there. Just spotted that, just doing a routine check on the northbound side. So heavy traffic from there and then going up into the toll plaza at the Old Harbor Tunnel northbound, and traffic is moving into the tunnel, but it is backed up, and it really shouldn't be backed up this time of the morning, and they really shouldn't be setting up any construction until after 9 o'clock, so you're going to have to deal with that. That's the Old Harbor Tunnel on the northbound side. If you're in Columbia, a wreck there from about 30 minutes ago at Little Patuxent Parkway at Harper's Farm Road. I'm Chuck Whitaker with traffic and weather on the threes on Talk Radio 680 WCBF.
4: Here Fox 45 forecast. Bright and sunny and cool today with temperatures in the mid-60s. Clear and very chilly again tonight as lows drop into the mid-40s. From the Fox 45 Weather Authority, I'm meteorologist Amy Aronson for Talk Radio 680 WCBM.
5: Gary Stein on sports.
6: So more than likely, and this is informed speculation, it'll be Tyler Huntley this coming Sunday night in Atlanta. Head coach Jesse Minter was asked what gives him confidence in Huntley's ability to run a Declan Doyle offense suitably in place of Lamar.
7: Yeah, I mean, you just look at what he's done over the last few years and been in games like that, been in must-win situations, and got the job done. He's played well. The guys believe in him, and I think that's as important as anything. The guys have a lot of confidence in him.
6: Huntley's record in games that he has started for Lamar stands at 7-9 all time. He was 2-0 a year ago. Meanwhile, we'll call this segment Leftovers from the week that was in football. We'll take you first to the NFC East. Remember all those games? John Harbaugh's defense lost fourth quarter leads in Baltimore.
8: Fourth and goal. Giants coming. Brissett's pass intercepted. Deontay Banks. And he will score.
6: Spiro Dedis had the call on Fox. Former Terp Deontay Banks with the pick six on the last play of the game. Who knows? Maybe it's turning around. Giants over the Cardinals, 36-24 under Harbaugh. The Giants now with sidebar, 3-1 alone atop the NFC East for the first time since November of 2015. Elsewhere in the East, the Cowboys made a decision Sunday against the Texans. When in doubt, throw to CeeDee Lamb.
8: CeeDee Lamb, slot to the right. Pickens, top of your screen. Prescott to the end zone.
6: It was courtesy of TSN, the call. Lamb's TD with 40 seconds to play lifted the Cowboys to a 34-30 win over the Texans in Houston, just 30 miles from where CeeDee Lamb grew up. He had to relocate to the Houston area from New Orleans after Hurricane Katrina in 2005. And a sidebar, Brandon Marshall holds the record for most receptions in a game, 21, back in 2009. And then there was this, Saturday at Harvard Stadium in Boston, Mass. The Crimson trailing Colgate, 17 14-14 with time running out.
9: Charlie Smith, the overload from the right side. He's flushed out. He heaves toward the end zone. It's going to be short of the end zone. It's caught. A lateral back toward Bailey. He's got the edge. He dives forward. Touchdown! Touchdown, Harvard! Crimson win!
6: That call courtesy of ESPN Plus. Nathan Bailey scampering in from 8 yards out after the lateral in the Crimson on a Hail Mary. Escape Colgate 2017 was the final. The time now is 8:37. When we return, loyalty to a franchise is something we know about in Baltimore.
5: 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The Herd with Colin Cowherd. 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
6: So, Alex Ovechkin announcing his retirement, one of only a handful of players in NHL history to play 22 seasons, that's the most, with one franchise in the league. The question is, who played the most seasons with one franchise in other sports? So we'll talk about MLB first.
0: Right.
6: Okay. The answer is 23. That's the number of seasons. Two players share that distinction.
0: Two players. Brooks?
6: Brooks, 23 right. In Baltimore.
0: And
6: the other one you probably won't get.
0: Yeah.
6: Carl Yastrzemski of the Red Sox.
0: Yeah, that makes sense. Yeah,
6: he is the Brooks Robinson of Boston baseball.
0: Yes, he is. Yes, he is.
6: All right, so those two. By the way, Al Kaline, who's from Baltimore, right. Went to Southern High School 22 seasons.
0: Wow.
6: And Cal, 21 seasons with the Orioles.
0: Right.
6: Again, all with one franchise. Now, the next question, in the NFL, there have been four players with 20 or more seasons with one team.
0: I say one is Darryl Green.
6: Darryl Green, exactly. 20 yeah. with the Redskins.
0: Right.
6: And then Tom Brady also with 20. The other two are kickers. Jason Hansen with the Lions. Lou Groza back in the day with
0: right.
6: the Cleveland Browns.
0: Right.
6: So it's interesting. Lou the Toe Groza.
0: Right.
6: Straight on.
0: Yeah.
6: Yeah. But it's interesting though. Baltimore has a large history
0: yeah.
6: with that loyalty to franchise and vice versa.
0: No coincidence that those were during winning years when the organization was well run.
6: Yep.
0: The Oriole way.
6: Yep.
0: People wanted to stick around and often did. I could never get used to seeing Johnny Unitas in the San Diego Chargers anymore.
6: Or Tom Maddie for
0: right.
6: that matter.
0: Exactly.
6: But you know what? Free agency now, like, will anybody
0: yeah.
6: ever? No.
0: Yeah.
6: 22. I mean, that's almost impossible.
0: It is. You're right. Thanks, Gary. It's
6: yep.
0: a great, great story. 8:39, 21 minutes now before the hour of 9 o'clock. Al is in Woodlawn. Good morning, Al.
10: So, how you doing, man? Hello?
0: Yes, sir. You're on the air.
10: Yeah. Okay. Yeah, I just want to make a quick comment about the case where the perpetrator attacked the elderly couple
0: mm-hmm.
10: in Fells Point.
0: Right.
10: Well, I think one of the reporters, I don't know, I can't remember if it was Kate or Mara or not, she was trying to get comments from the person, I guess, that's going to handle the case and prosecute the case. And she said, well, you know, she said, why hasn't this case been upgraded to a homicide? And if I remember correctly, the lawyer said, well, right now we're still investigating, and we have some more details that we have to look over. And I'm like, well, what's there to look over? It was, I mean, he tried to beat them both to death, and the lady died. I mean, I told my wife the other day, what is the defense going to try to say, that the woman had a pre-existing condition or something, and that could, attribute, you know, to her demise? And then we find out that the guy was a boxer, Sean. And that should even elevate the charges even more.
0: Yes,
10: I mean, him being a professional boxer and you know, with his ability to, you know, to inflict that kind of punishment on people.
0: Well, your hands can be considered a deadly weapon, especially if you are a boxer. But I will tell you that he has been charged with first and second degree murder following the death of Claudia Bismarck.
10: Well, good, because yeah. at first it was like, we don't know what we're going to do.
0: It was assault.
10: Yeah,
0: it was assault and robbery. But what's even sadder, Al, is that he robbed a guy on Pratt Street.
10: A couple of days
0: ago. Yeah.
10: With Sean, on a lighter note, I had to take down the picture of you on my stop sign up here where I work, you know, when I was crossing, because it's too many people were driving by throwing darts.
0: Yeah, I bet.
10: I mean, I can't imagine yeah. that, Sean.
0: And they were all Republicans.
10: Take it easy, Tom. Be safe, man.
0: Have a great day. Thanks so much. Talk about not having it easy. Kelly Madigan's at it again. She went from being fired in Baltimore County. They wanted to cut her off in her access. Now, the same thing is happening to her in Howard County. Why? Democrats don't want independent watchdogs looking over their shoulders.
11: I don't think it's anybody's fault. I don't think the administration is acting in bad faith necessarily, but I think it's really difficult to be able to effectively do my job and not have access to certain records.
0: Yeah. So they're not giving her access to records. Deb Jung, one of the council persons there, said, look, the people have voted.
12: The 83% of the people in our county who voted for an independent inspector general to have access to these records.
0: David Youngman, he's saying, look, he doesn't expect the machine, meaning the Democrats, want any sunshine or sunlight to shine down on them.
13: But I recognize the reality that the machine does not want this solved.
0: And then the main guy that's opposed to it is Opal Jones, a councilman. You'll hear him, David Youngman, and then Cynthia. Where do you hear Christiana Rigby and what she says about the reason why access should not be given?
14: I move to reject upon introduction Council Bill 69, 2026, due to the lack of legal sufficiency.
13: I thought that making the Inspector General the custodian was the way to solve the Baltimore City problem.
14: She does have direct access, given the current laws, and no one is trying to deter her from being able to access things that she is currently legal to have.
15: My concern now is about a pattern of behavior towards black men in leadership.
0: So wait a minute. The councilman was worried about the pattern of behavior directed towards black men in leadership. Shouldn't it be reversed? Shouldn't we be more concerned about the black men in leadership and their pattern of behavior? Unbelievable. There goes Howard County, folks. It's just amazing. These elected officials, they don't want anybody looking over their shoulder. And why is that, you think? 843 traffic weather on the threes. Update now with the King, Lugnuts Johnson.
3: All right, all the late backing on the Beltway is still there. Now there's a report of an accident on the inner loop right around the ramp between the JFX and I-83. Should be on the shoulder, but it's going to back us up through Greenspring and probably back towards Park Heights Avenue through that area. So that's a late problem there that occurred within the last 20 minutes or so on the top side of the Beltway. And then we still have delays, Parkville to Towson and down the west side, primarily coming south from 795. The interloop could slow up from Liberty Road through Pikesville, so just a heads up for that. Whatever that situation was that backed us up on 895, never really saw the exact problem, but 895 northbound is still slow at the Steel Bridge up to Child Street and then going into the tunnel, making a little progress, but it's normally not backed up through there on the northbound side. Both the tunnels southbound, still anywhere from 15 to 20-minute delays with the lanes open and moving right now, eventually on 95 towards Camden Yards. I'm Chuck Whitaker with traffic and weather on the threes on Talk Radio 680 WCBM.
0: Fox 25 Weather Authority forecast, sunny day, fall, nice, beautiful fall day, mid-60s, overnight mid-40s, tomorrow sunny, warmer, highs near 70, 51 and sunny in Dundalk, it is 51 in downtown Baltimore. And time for our feel-good news segment of the day.

0: Feel Good News segment brought to you by Town Appliance. A Texas high school football team gave a senior named Mason Wisnowski a moment he'll never forget. Mason has Down syndrome. Before the game started, they handed him the ball and let him score a touchdown. Members of the offensive line lifted him up onto their shoulders, carrying him off the field as the crowd cheered. Here's Mason and his family.
1: A little play here for a young man receiving the ball, and he'll score a touchdown.
2: Hands, put your hands together for number 39, Mason Wisnowski.
3: Awesome. I feel happy.
4: All the people involved made that happen for him, and we're just so thankful for it.
0: Yeah, if you get to the video is really well. He takes the ball and sprints 30 yards into the end zone, and everybody just goes nuts. Everybody goes crazy. What a great moment. And again, this is what sportsmanship and the, and athletics is all about, is focusing on the humanity, there. And, there are a lot of people that, that dropped the ball, pardon the pun, but, not there. They had a great time. So, congratulations to that young man and to that Texas community. Certainly well worth it. So, by the way, President Trump now on Truth Social is offering to help in an unprecedented crime wave in Chicago. Chicago right now is in one of the worst crime waves they've seen in history. The president is offering any help that he can. But Brandon Johnson is one of these Democrat socialist idiots that doesn't want the National Guard. He'd rather have his people be struck down by gunfire in his city than admit that he needs help. And I think that's it. You know, maybe Brandon Johnson will pick up the phone and call Brandon Scott, the famous crime fighter here in Baltimore. And he and Wes Moore, too, because the two of those guys, Batman and Robin, they really have shown a great way to fight crime, just not with juveniles, not so much. So that might be an area that they want to look at. But this is, again, part of the parcel of Maryland. It's one of the reasons why I call it one of the most corrupt states and one of the corrupt cities is Baltimore, because they've fought tooth and nail to deny access to First Isabel Cumming. We saw Kelly Madigan, the Baltimore County Inspector General. They tried to fire her and then eventually got so bad she had to leave, took a job in Howard County, where now she's fighting the very same issues that she was fighting. And why? Howard County's run by Democrats. Okay, Howard County, Calvin Ball, and the rest of his henchmen, they're just as bad as Johnny Zero, Kathy Klausmeyer, and Brandon Scott here in Baltimore City. And at the state level, Wes Moore had an Inspector General, Rick Henry, that was really good at identifying waste, fraud, and abuse. He gets, kicked to the curb. And who does he hire? Not an independent person. No, Wes Moore hires one of his own attorneys working in his administration. And makes her the Inspector General. Wow. Just amazing. So again, this is why our tax dollars are, why the blueprint, why that money's being wasted. The money on the red line is being wasted. We have, $600 million in back taxes gone uncollected, $800 million in tolls that have gone uncollected. I hope Dan Cox brings all of this to him tonight, at the big debate, because he's really gonna have to hit not just a home run, but he's gonna have to hit a grand slam. And he's gonna have to hit it in a way that it's gonna make news tomorrow so that he gets, that wave of press. And who knows? I mean, maybe Baltimore Sun, we'll cover it. Baltimore Sun will cover it. Fox 45 will cover it. But who knows how the rest of the media is going to cover it, because they're all lapdogs to the Democrat machine here in the state of Maryland. So wishing Dan Cox the best of luck tonight because of this poll, because of everything else. And we'll see what happens. We'll have all the highlights and lowlights for you tomorrow here on the program, as well as the president's visit to Sparrow's Point today. And we'll see if there's any detente with Wes Moore and President Trump.
5: And can I just add one more thing about the debate? I don't think it's a coincidence that this poll was just released. Like, I think this is how they plan stuff and they try to change the narrative. But now that the poll has been released, now it's news. So now he'll have to be asked about it. There's also some accusations going on in social media that Dan Cox, one of his sons, gave anti-Semitic comments on Facebook. So, but the thing is, they do it. None of this is by coincidence. They waited till this week. And again, it's also 4 weeks out. Maybe this is the October surprise, whatever you want to call it. But then it creates news, and then the moderators say, well, this is in the news, so therefore we have to ask for it. But I hope people step back and see it's not coincidence, it's not random, it's by design. So then it's a distraction from the real issues, like you were saying, about affordability and crime and all of that. So hopefully Dan can stay on message, be ready for it, but you have to quickly pivot back to what the real issues are, because Moore and the moderators are going to try to distract.
0: On the anti-Semitic comment story, I tried to independently verify that yesterday and have not been successful. I'm not saying it doesn't exist, but I've not been successful so far, number one. Number two, that allegedly occurred during the primary season. Okay, so that was months ago, and now it's being resurrected the day before a debate, if it is accurate. So, I'm not saying it is or it isn't. I have not been able to independently confirm that, because I don't believe a lot of stuff that comes down the pike out of some of these political, organizations. So, we'll see. 8:51, 9 minutes now before the hour of 9 o'clock. Let me ask you something. 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Maybe a reverse mortgage is right for you, maybe it isn't. 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
7: 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News, weather, traffic, Sean Hannity and Rob Carson. 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
0: President Trump on Truth Social is predicting a midterm surprise. A midterm surprise. So we'll see. Maybe it's that they'll hold both the House and Senate. That would be a great surprise. That'd be a pleasant surprise. 8:53, traffic, weather on the threes. Now with the update, the king of all traffic, Chuck the Body Whitaker.
8: All right, both the tunnels southbound are still slow. We're moving, but 895 is still slow before O'Donnell Street. 95 is still slow before the Eastern Avenue Bridge going into the Fort McHenry Tunnel. So we're still 15-minute delays, maybe a little bit longer. Southbound 895 northbound got a little bit better in the last 10 minutes or so. But right at the Steel Bridge at Shell Road up to Child Street and through the tunnel, it's a little heavier than it should be, but at least it's moving now on the northbound side. Once again, late slowing on the Beltway still out there. There was a minor wreck which is now gone from the inner loop before the JFX, but there's still a slowdown through Park Heights Avenue through there. The Parkville side is slow, and we're still moving some very slow traffic, but at least we're moving from 795 down the hill towards Frederick Road. I'm Chuck Whitaker with traffic and weather on the threes on Talk Radio 680 WCBM.
0: Fox 35 Weather Authority forecasts fall day today. Sunshine mid-60s, mid-40s tonight. Kim is shivering as we speak. Mostly sunny. Highs near 70 tomorrow. 51 in Middle River. 50 in Parkville. Morning, Kim.
5: Good morning, Sean. How are you? How are you? I wanted to start by saying, you know what? I was just listening, of course, and I agree 100% with Kristen. And I think that this poll was dropped today specifically on debate day. And I think this is all coordinated with the Maryland Democrats. I've actually had the pleasure of meeting Malia Cromer that conducts the UMBC poll.
0: Okay.
5: I know you guys are talking about the poll.
0: Right.
5: And I will never forget it. I walk into NPR because I had an interview to do.
0: Right.
5: I walk in. I say hello. She looks at me dead in the face, Sean, and just turns her head.
0: Wow.
5: And stops away as if I'd done anything to her.
0: Wow.
5: That's how she rolls. So
0: yeah.
5: I am not surprised on this. The whole thing with the comments from his son, ridiculousness. They are trying their best. And you know what? I say this is great because the voters should realize Dan Cox must be a little bit of a threat
9: for them to kind of throw this gauntlet down the way that they have today. Right. And as Kristen mentioned, I hope that Dan Cox is ready for it during the debate, because they're going to bring it up. They're going to bring up his son's comments. They're going to bring all of these things up, and even the poll.
0: Yeah, and he's got to return fire. And,
9: he has to.
0: And I think you know, a lot of people say, don't mention the Bronze Star thing. I think you should.
9: Oh, my gosh, no.
0: You don't think he should?
9: He should, yes.
0: Oh, absolutely, 100%.
9: Absolutely everything.
0: It goes to character. It goes to being honest and trustworthy. Absolutely. If you lie about that, what else are you lying about?
9: Anything.
0: Exactly.
9: And you know what? I don't know how much that Dan Cox knows about the big stories that Westmore has told over time, but even the one that you've talked about, I've heard your promo before, about the funeral not matching up with his timeline. Remember, somebody had died.
0: There was a soldier in the unit that he apparently never had met. Yeah. That came out later. But while he was at his grandfather's funeral, he said he saw the soldier who had died in his grandfather's casket. The problem is he hadn't died yet.
9: Right. He was still alive.
0: He was still alive at that point.
9: Yes. So I don't know how much Dan Cox knows about all of these stories.
0: That's an honest mistake.
9: Yeah, sure. Excuse me. So we'll talk about that. Of course, we're also going to talk about the fact that Barack Obama, I guess now he's doubling down. He's going to be appearing with Abdul El-Sayed from Michigan.
0: Right.
9: Are they going full communism? I mean, is this now the edge that they've dropped off of? Because at this point, if it's Barack Obama, who's clearly the head of the DNC.
0: Right.
9: I mean, if he's going this route, what can the party now say to any independent voter or any Republican voter to get their support? I'm wondering, the moderate Democrats, are they going to stand up against this? We'll have to talk about that.
0: Well, this would complete his transformation of America that he wanted to start in 2008.
9: Yeah. Right? What did they say? Change?
0: We're about 5 days away for transforming America.
9: Yeah, ridiculous. So we'll talk about that. And then, of course, a lot of local stories as well. Former State's Attorney Marilyn Mosby. And then, of course, there was a huge showing for the young girl, Chloe Ishway, the 12-year-old that was killed during that football game. So we'll talk about all those stories.
0: Very good.
9: Now.
0: We'll be tuned in.
9: Thanks,
0: Kim Klasick, always great, entertaining, and informative. Coming up next, Attorney General Todd Blanche released an explosive report yesterday exposing former Attorney General Merrick Garland's weaponization against parents of school children. The title of itself should send a chill right down your spine. Report to expose the weaponization of government against parents in schools. Hundreds of exhibits and emails that make official and verify what Americans had already known. The Garland-Biden Justice Department worked hand-in-hand with White House officials and the National School Boards Association to chill free speech and parental rights while they threatened to prosecute parents and label them as domestic terrorists. 273 pages long, 250 pages of exhibits and emails. Where's the coverage of this in any newspaper today? Okay, I didn't see it in the Baltimore Sun. Come on, guys. Where is it? The Washington Compost? You won't find it because they don't want you to know it. Of course, we already knew. We're already living it. On a day, just amazing, this weaponization of government against the American people, against school. Remember, the FBI followed parents home from school to their house. Where's the accountability? We'll wait and see what Cash Patel has to say. 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
11: Breaking news this hour from Town Hall. I'm Rich Thomason. Apparently, some of his political foes are taking a tongue-in-cheek remark by President Trump seriously. The remark, delivered at yesterday's rally in Nebraska, had to do with high fuel prices and the Iran war and what Iran could do if it got a nuclear weapon.
12: He argued America's war against Iran is worth making sacrifices.
13: It's a small price to pay for keeping the world safe, keeping our country safe. They can take out a city. Let them take out Los Angeles. Let them take out San Diego.
12: California Governor Gavin Newsom condemned Trump on Twitter. He wrote, quote, "Let's be clear. The president's advocating for an attack on 10 million plus U.S. residents in two of America's largest cities." Newsom went on to say, "This is not normal." I'm Tammy Trujillo.
11: The president says the U.S. stands ready to help Russia after a lab worker in Siberia died following possible exposure to plague. Now, some 200 people have been quarantined for medical observation. An American professor is winner of this year's Nobel Prize in Physics.
14: The Royal Swedish Academy of Sciences announced this morning that it had awarded University of Wisconsin-Madison professor Francis Haldén this year's prize for his work on the Ice Cube Neutrino Observatory in the South Pole, as well as the discovery of high-energy neutrinos of astrophysical origin. I'm Mark Mayfield.
11: New York Governor Kathy Hochul is declaring a measles state of emergency. There are more than 100 cases in New York this year. The emergency declaration is aimed at bolstering the state's response to the highly contagious virus. Next door in Pennsylvania, the measles outbreak there has topped 1,000 cases with 5 deaths reported in Pennsylvania. And there's a heat advisory in effect for Northern California, runs through Friday night. On Wall Street, Dow futures 246 points higher and NASDAQ futures up 161. More on these stories, townhall.com.
15: Millions will vote soon, but do they really know the issues? Now, Rob Schmidt is on Newsmax tonight talking about the war for America's future. Rob Schmidt reveals that many Americans are embracing socialism, especially young people. 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A secure border, biggest tax cuts in history, inflation under control, lowest drug prices, largest crime drop ever, and so much more. 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
11: Sometimes turning violent, the protests by high school students continue in France.
16: Of the students is popular in France, so the protest movement still has momentum, despite the sorry spectacle every day of burnt rubbish bins at school entrance gates and of agitators, many not themselves lycée students, taking on police with stones and homemade fireworks. Yesterday's incident in the northern town of Lens will not have eased tensions. There, a 15-year-old had his hand blown off. Police said he was foolishly picking up a non-lethal grenade used for crowd control, and it went off in his hand. Fellow protesters said the grenade hit him in the hand after it was launched.
11: The BBC's Hugh Schofield in Paris. SpaceX stock rocketed 8% higher yesterday, making CEO and founder Elon Musk a trillionaire again. The jump comes as SpaceX has been benefiting from AI infrastructure and other related agreements. News and analysis at townhall.com. Oil tankers are moving again through the Strait of Hormuz, a strategic international waterway that Iran lays claim to and tried hard to choke off.
17: Exports out of the Persian Gulf topped 14 million barrels a day last week, the first time since the Iran war began, up more than 200% from the March lows. A Swiss energy analyst says Iran's regime has lost control of the strait, and the only tankers still not getting through are Iranian. Tehran is still threatening traffic, but the oil is moving. Willie Nelson, Washington.
11: War Secretary Hegseth made the recommendation. President Trump approved it. A firing squad will dispatch former Army psychiatrist Nidal Hassan. He was sentenced to death for a 2009 mass shooting at Fort Hood, Texas. 13 people were killed, 32 others wounded in that attack. This will be the first military execution in more than six decades. More on these stories, townhall.com.
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7: Now, Gary Stein on sports. Jesse Minter met the media yesterday in Owings Mills with not a lot of answers to a whole lot of questions.
19: I don't know the chances yet. We're still gathering a lot of the information and the imaging and things like that. Just dealing with a little bit of an ankle, and we'll kind of see where that shakes out.
7: Minter vague on Lamar's status for next week, but it was his answer to the follow-up that left the room quiet.
20: Irrespective of Sunday, are you able to say whether or not it's a long-term injury or for a shorter-term thing?
19: I really don't think it's going to be crazy long-term, but we'll see what happens.
7: Meanwhile, the Ravens all of a sudden have something else to worry about. It's called the Atlanta Falcons.
21: First carry, and there he goes! Bijan Robinson! There are no flags, and that is a touchdown!
7: Joe Buck had the call on ESPN. Bijan Robinson, 145 yards and two scores, including that one from 59 to get the scoring underway. The Falcons crushed the Saints on Monday Night Football, 45-24, the final. And all of a sudden, Atlanta has scored 80 points in two games with Michael Penix under center. Coming up in 30 minutes, all good things must come to an end. And that is Stein on Sports.
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23: Your Fox 45 forecast, bright and sunny and cool today with temperatures in the mid-60s. Clear and very chilly again tonight as lows drop into the mid-40s. From the Fox 45 Weather Authority, I'm meteorologist Amy Aronson for Talk Radio 680 WCBM.
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9: All right. Good morning. Good morning. Happy Tuesday. It's Tuesday. It's debate day. Lots of news to discuss here on Kim Plasic Live. Don't forget, I'm here every Monday through Friday, 9 a.m. to 12 noon. I've got the midday show on WCBM. That in itself is a blessing and a reason to celebrate. You know what? I will say, though, today's news, we've got a couple of stories that's like good news. You know, we'll lock it in the good news file. And then we've got a lot of stories that not so good news. Not so good news. And don't forget, tomorrow we'll speak to Senator Donnie Ray Sailing because President Trump is coming to town. President Trump is coming to town. Is that kind of like Santa Claus is coming to town? President Trump. No, let's not try to sing. Let's not try to sing. That's terrible. Oh, my gosh. It's awful. Delete that. Can we? Oh, we're live. We're live. Okay. Well, just so you know, President Trump, if you haven't heard, he's going to be at Tree Point Atlantic today in Baltimore County. And a lot of people are very excited. And if you can imagine, a lot of people not so excited. But we'll get the story. We'll get the deets tomorrow, the details from Senator Donnie Ray Sailing. Today, we're going to start this show talking about probably one of the most ridiculous stories you might have ever heard. And we're here, don't ever forget, we're here because we have Democrats in Annapolis and Governor Wes Moore, of course, another Democrat. They think they know better than state's attorneys, than the judges, than the parents of these crazy criminal juveniles. They think they know better. Now, many of them don't even have any kids. Many of them don't own anything. They don't have a pot to piss in. But you know what? Here we are. Here we are. We're now looking at the consequences of the juvenile reform bill that was passed. And of course, this is what I was talking about at the Monroe County Public Safety meeting. And this is where, Brian, the producer, remember, I made somebody cry. Somebody's child cried because I pointed out this fact. But this is where we are. And we have, delegates and state senators in the General Assembly in the Democrat Party that toe the party line every time. And I will say, if you were on a slate, I'm going to throw this out there, because there are some people say, oh, well, I didn't vote for that bill. I didn't do this. I didn't do that. I'm a moderate Democrat. If you were on a slate with people that vote for this madness, you are a part of the problem. That's your team? You're on the team? Well, guess what? You're a part of this. So we'll talk about the Juvenile Reform Act and a 12-year-old that is getting away with murder. Yes, that's the big story. Getting away with murder. Also, we're going to talk about the boxing coach in Baltimore City that has come forward. Apparently, he knows the suspect that has been arrested for the murder of Claudia Bismarck. Remember, she was attacked in Fells Point along with her husband, Wade. They were walking down the street, going to get breakfast around 9:30 a.m., and then they were hit, slugged from behind, the both of them. And now we find out that that suspect, alleged suspect, allegedly was training to be a boxer. So imagine being a 76-year-old woman taking a hit from Mike Tyson from behind. Yeah, that's just what happened, if this is absolutely true. So we'll get to those coaches' comments in the 9:30 block. Also, we got a latest poll that has been dropped. I'm going to read this from WMAR News today. The UMBC poll, if you were listening to Casey and Company, Kristen pointed out that it is no coincidence that this poll dropped today. And I agree with her 100%. Malia Cromer, who's in charge of the UMBC poll, she is about as biased as they come. That's why when anybody points to the UMBC poll, I just think to myself, they have no idea. They have no idea, because she likes to brand herself like she's kind of in the middle of the road. She's a centrist is how she brands herself. No, she is completely to the left. And in my belief, the fact that this poll dropped today, you know, showing what's going to happen most likely in the gubernatorial race. And then on top of it, you've got this new story about gubernatorial candidate, the GOP candidate, Dan Cox. Apparently his son has made some comments online that are being viewed as anti-Semitic. And we'll get into that just a bit as well. But just know that this is no coincidence. This is no coincidence. This is what they call the October surprise. It happens. It happens all the time in politics, right? This is what happens in this arena. But I just love the fact that you have people like Malia Cromer and others who try to build themselves as like center in the middle of the road. And then they jump on stuff like this. Just be honest. That's all I ask. Just be honest and truthful. If you lean completely to the left, if you in the bed with the Maryland Democrat Party, just be honest about it. I am a Trump-supporting MAGA Republican as a black woman. I am very honest with that. That's what you're going to get from me, okay? I'm honest about it. But at the same time, it's like, at least I'm honest. We have so many people in the Democrat Party where they have this challenge. They have this struggle with the truth. So we're going to talk about that poll. Also, it's official. Former President Barack Obama announced that he's going to be campaigning in Michigan with the senatorial candidate Abdul El Said. You probably heard a lot about him, and you probably heard from him. His big platform piece is universal health care. He wants Medicare for all. Now, of course, this question has been asked 20 million times. How do you plan to pay for something like that? Well, whoever pushes Medicare for all, they can never explain it. They can never explain it. Whether it's Senator Elizabeth Warren, whether it's Senator Bernie Sanders, whether it's AOC, they can never tell you how they're going to pay for it. They just want it. It's like talking to a toddler, right? Your toddler gets up and is like, Mommy, I want to have the biggest birthday party ever at Disney World. And I want to invite all of my friends. And then you're like, okay, kid, who's going to pay for this? Who's paying for the kids? Who's paying for for the friends. But the toddler doesn't care. They don't think about that piece of it, right? It's a toddler. So, of course, they're not talking about the financial piece to go to Disney World with all their friends. But this is how the very progressive left thinks about things. They got these stupid, crazy ideas, right? The pie in the sky. And I say it all the time because this is Governor Westmore plays this game as well. He says, oh, we're the first to do this. We're the first to do that. You're the first because it's stupid. You're the first to do it because it's a dumb idea. No one else is this stupid. It's you. It's just you. That's why you're the first. It's common sense. Anyways, we're going to talk about this because former President Barack Obama, he was a little shy when it came to supporting Zohran Mamdani. And, you know, everybody was kind of taking a stab in the dark here because, you know, we had to speculate. He wasn't being very truthful. Surprise, right? Another Democrat. He wasn't being very truthful on why he was against supporting Mamdani. But when Mamdani won, don't forget, he showed up. Barack Obama showed up in New York City at an elementary school. You remember that? Yes. Zohran Mamdani was reading to a class. I believe it was a kindergarten class. And Barack Obama showed up to the school to read beside Zohran Mamdani. And this is after Zohran Mamdani went to the White House to meet with President Trump. So I'm sure the DNC said, oh my goodness, this guy has a lot of support from the young voters in the Democrat Party. Now he's being chummy with President Trump. Barack Obama, you better get over there. We've got to save this party. And this is what it's come to. So former President Barack Obama, he's going to support Abdul El-Sayed, who's been hanging out with Hassan Piker. I mean, talk about anti-Semitic. Doesn't get any worse than this, okay? So we're going to talk about that. We're also going to talk about the nonprofit we spoke about last week. Remember, it was raided by the FBI? Yeah, well, apparently it gets worse from there. Also, I had a friend point out, Brian, the producer, when I say it gets worse and worse, like, that's from a movie. Do you know that that's from a movie? Because my friend thought I thought the word worser was an actual word. And I was like, well, how dumb does he think I am? I couldn't believe that. But it's from a movie. But now I can't remember which movie it's from. All right, maybe somebody in the text line will tell me about it. Maybe somebody will tell me. But just so you know, when I say it gets worse and worse, I think that I'm quoting a movie. I do not believe that worse is a word. Also, we're going to talk about former state's attorney Marilyn Mosby. She has been denied by the Supreme Court to take a look at her case. And, I think many of us... Here's the interesting part about state's attorney Marilyn Mosby, or former. The way that she charged the police officers during the Freddie Gray trial, many of us who are not attorneys, never practiced law, didn't go to law school, we looked at that and said, oh wow, she overcharged all six officers. And then, lo and behold, they were all acquitted. And at the, by the producer, he says, today's poll question should be, how dumb do you think Kim is? Brian, you are fired, sir! I'm just kidding. No. We should not have that as a poll question today. But I will get to the poll question of the day in just a second. But I just wanted to say, now where was I going? Brian the producer! Maybe I am dumb. Oh no! He's proven a point. No, I wanted to just point out. Alright, you know what? Now I can't remember where I was going with this. Brian the producer, you are absolutely fired. You know what? My train of thought went out the window. What was I even talking about? What was I talking about just now? All right, we're going to get into the show because now I don't know. I'm going to blame it on the cold medicine. That's what I'm going to do. I'm going to blame it on the cold medicine. But we are going to talk a lot about juvenile crime today. That I do know for sure. So we're going to get into this story with the 12-year-old and the Juvenile Justice Reform Act. And like I mentioned earlier, I'm going to reach out to Senator Jill Carter because don't forget, they just had like a rally in Annapolis about how great this bill is. But I'm going to reach out to Senator Jill Carter to see if she'll come back on the show. We did speak to her before on the show, but I'm going to see if she's going to come back. Not sure if she'll agree. But I want to know more because she was basically the author, along with Delegate Luke Clippinger, of this bill. And when they were talking about this bill, along with the Child Interrogation Act, we all said, wow, this is a horrible idea. But Senator Jill Carter came on and said she didn't think so. Well, now you have a 12-year-old that has killed a motorcyclist, okay? And this 12-year-old apparently will not face any real consequences for killing this 69-year-old man that was just traveling down the street on his motorcycle. Let's take a listen.
1: As a series of high-profile cases involving juveniles renewing concerns about accountability, supervision, and services, we're questioning Baltimore's State House delegation to find out what, if anything, they plan to do to address the growing frustration.
2: In just a few days, there have been several high-profile incidents involving young people, each leaving Baltimore with more questions than answers. A stolen vehicle with teens inside, slamming into an MTA bus, sending more than a dozen people to the hospital. Then a 12-year-old behind the wheel of a stolen vehicle, crashing into a motorcycle, killing the 69-year-old rider. In the middle of it all, Baltimore police announcing 11 juveniles arrested in one day, some already wearing ankle monitors under the Department of Juvenile Services supervision. The pattern sparking frustration from Baltimore Police Commissioner Richard Worley, issuing a statement saying the current system and new laws continue to move us backwards. As the spotlight turns to Annapolis, we're reaching out to all of Baltimore City's delegation in both the House and the Senate, asking several questions, including if they agree with Commissioner Worley, and if not, what do you believe he's getting wrong? Plus, will the Baltimore City delegation demand formal oversight hearings with DJS? And if data shows that youth are being released or left waiting for services without adequate supervision, are you willing to revisit parts of the Youth Charging Reform Act? The questions coming just days after the Youth Charging Reform Act took effect October 1st. Now, more 16 and 17-year-olds accused of certain assault and handgun offenses automatically start in the juvenile court instead of the adult system.
9: All right, that's Mackenzie Frost with Fox 45. If you want to take a look at that entire report, you can find it on Fox 45's website. So here's where we are. When we get back, we're going to talk about the details of this case with this 12-year-old. He had a stolen vehicle, not surprised on that one, right? Stolen vehicle, and then he crashes into this motorcycle. He had a 15-year-old girl, apparently, as a passenger in the car. Doesn't sound like she's going to face any consequences either. But this is where we are. This is where we are. And it is because of the Democrats in Annapolis. Full stop. To all those people that like to call me about President Trump and no. President Trump is not your problem. You've got 99 problems. Trump isn't one. Okay? He's not one. And so here we have a situation where this could have been anybody. This could have been anybody on a motorcycle or a scooter or a bike or even in a car. It looks to me like the 12-year-old just ran up through the red light. He's 12 years old. He doesn't know what he's doing. But at the same time, when you go to steal that car, you know that the consequences could be that you get behind that wheel and you could kill someone or even yourself. And so now this kid is not going to face any kind of consequences. We'll talk about this when we get back real quick. 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
9: All right, we'll jump right back into the story here. A 12-year-old driver of a stolen car will not face any charges in a fatal crash. That's right. This is, in my view, this is absolutely disgusting. But this is where we are. Look, on November 3rd, you have a choice. You have a decision to make. Are you going to still vote for the Democrats in Annapolis or even Governor Westmore? Or are you going to finally vote for a Republican so we don't have this nonsense anymore? And some people will say, well, Kim, well, how do you know that if it's a Republican? Because Republicans would never do this. Republicans would never do this. We support law and order. We don't play this game. Okay? You cannot convince me that a 12-year-old that steals a vehicle doesn't realize that when they go through a red light driving full speed, they could possibly kill someone. You're not going to convince me of that. And I will make an example out of that 12-year-old so I make sure that another 12-year-old never ever even thinks about possibly stealing a car. Let's get to the details here. The police said the boy was driving a stolen car with a 15-year-old girl in the passenger seat when the car collided with the motorcycle, killing Barry Wright, only 69 years old. This happened on September 30th on Northwest Avenue. The girl has been charged with motor vehicle theft. That's all. But the boy will not face any criminal charges. The president of the Maryland Criminal Defense Attorneys Association explained that children under 13 generally cannot be charged in cases like this. That's right. Vehicular or manslaughter is not considered a crime of violence under Maryland law. Think about that. Vehicular manslaughter is not considered a crime of violence under Maryland law. Who makes these Maryland laws? The Maryland Democrats, because they have the supermajority in the General Assembly. That's what it comes down to. Vehicular manslaughter, not a violent crime. Someone is dead. Barry Wright's not going home. He'll never go home again. Because a 12-year-old decided to go on a joyride and run through a red light and kill Barry Wright with his 15-year-old accomplice in the car. And she's only going to be charged. Remember, she's also a juvenile. All right, so the charges for her was motor vehicle theft. That's it. So do you know what that means in juvenile land?

0: allowed 12-year-olds to steal vehicles and kill people without any consequences. Please bring that up. Please do me that favor. If you want to weigh in on this, you can. 410-WCBM-680, 410-922-6680. Now, the mayor of Baltimore was asked about this. I will say, Mayor Brandon Scott, since he's had kids, I will give him credit. Since he's had kids, he has, I guess, changed his mind a little bit on juveniles and how they act in society. Because even when you saw the teen takeover, whatever they want to call that, when you saw that on the first day of school in Baltimore City, I thought his comments were very telling. It sounded to me like he was thinking, okay, this is out of control. These kids are out of control. But if you go back to his comments when he was a city councilman during the Freddie Gray riots, and remember the teenagers that took over Mumdama Mall and all that stuff, his comments then were basically like Stephanie Rawlings Blake, the former mayor. Let's give them room to destroy. Now he's done pretty much a 180. And now that he's a father. And he's saying, yeah, these kids are out of control. These kids are out of control. All right, let's go to the phone lines, of course. So let's see. We'll start out. We've got Barbara in South Carolina. Good morning, Barbara.
1: Well, good morning, Kim Klasick. I'm so glad I got to listen to you this morning. And I just thought I would let you know what happened in South Carolina, especially in Richland County. Parents get locked up. And that's something that they might start considering, because the kids are out of control because their parents are not taking control and have not for a long time. The other option would also be military school. I have not heard that as a suggestion. They'll learn some discipline, and I mean real military school, not the place where they'll go and you've got, I guess, untrained people or whatever, because there's too much sexual abuse going on at these places, at these homes that they have. I think a military school would be a great alternative to a lot of these kids, and not a choice.
0: Yeah, yeah. Barbara,
1: they don't need to have a choice.
0: I agree 100%. And you know what? You escaped to South Carolina. I'm a little jealous. I gotta admit.
1: And it was an escape, too. I feel like I got out of jail.
0: Yeah. Barbara, thank you so much. Hope you have a great week. Thank you for listening. Thank you. We'll be right back. Continue this conversation. Don't go anywhere.
2: With SRN News, I'm Rich Thomason in Washington. Relief from high diesel fuel prices is on the way, according to President Trump. He cites a deal with Europe to flood the market with large amounts of the fuel. President also telling a campaign rally in Nebraska prices will fall even more once the Iran situation has been resolved. Former Army psychiatrist Nidal Hassan, sentenced to death for a 2009 mass shooting at Fort Hood in Texas, will be executed by firing squad. The attack killed 13 people, wounded 32 others. New York's Governor Kathy Hochul is declaring a state of emergency in response to an ongoing measles outbreak in New York. Meanwhile, the measles outbreak in Pennsylvania has now topped 1,000 cases, with 5 deaths reported in Pennsylvania. The opening bell sounding on Wall Street, stocks starting off the day higher. This is SRN News.
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5: Well, the big news in these parts continues to be no news on the status of Lamar's ankle, rolled Sunday on a sack, coming on the final play of the first half. Of course, the team will turn to Tyler Huntley in Lamar's absence. Tight end Mark Andrews has confidence in Snoop.
6: You have a guy like Snoop that's played a lot of snaps here, been able to

0: step up, make big plays, and win ball games. And so we have a lot of faith in Snoop.
1: The team's record with Lamar at the helm is 79-32 since 2018. They're 7-11 without Lamar, 7-9 with Huntley. As Maryland football prepares for homecoming this weekend against Rutgers, the rumors of Mike Loxley's departure growing stronger.
2: Mike Loxley at Maryland, he's done. That search has begun behind the scenes. A matter of when, not if.
1: That's Josh Pate on his college football show on Yahoo Sports. While Yahoo's Pat Forty reporting, the Terps will try to pry one of the coordinators off Indiana's staff. Both OC Mike Shanahan and DC Brian Haynes were on Kurt Cignetti's staff from 2019 to 23 at James Madison, where they dramatically out-recruited everyone in the DMV area when it came to identifying underrated prospects. To baseball we go, where the best of five postseason series, teams with a 2-0 lead have gone on to win the series 89% of the time. And that is not good news for the Yanks.
3: Palacios, a bullet into center field, a base hit. One run is in, Simpson. Here comes DeLuca and hits the mound. DeLuca scores.
1: Brian Anderson had the call on TNT. Richie Palacios, the pride of Towson University, with that huge two-run single in the fifth as the Rays down New York 5-2, the final one game away from the ALCS. Meanwhile, in Cleveland.
4: Montgomery shoots this up the right field line. It's fair! And that'll score two! Braden Montgomery with a two-run, two-out double. And the White Sox have the lead in the sixth.
1: Alex Faust had the call on TBS. Braden Montgomery with the key blow. And how about Sean Burke, the former Terp? 5 1/3 innings of relief, only one run allowed. He gets the win, and so do the White Sox. 4-3 the final over Cleveland. It was just 2 years ago the White Sox lost 121 games. Now they're one game away from the ALCS. And finally, there's this.
5: Chris crossing with Chikrin through center. Send in Wilson on the flank. Cross ice. Ovechkin fires. Score! The chasing days are done! Alex Ovechkin is the greatest gold scorer in the history of the NHL.
1: Joe B. with the call on Monumental, and that's the way it was on April 6, 2025, on the road against the Islanders, number 895 between the pipes for Alex Ovechkin. Yesterday, Ovi publicly announcing that this season will be his last. Coming up in 30 minutes, question all week will be, will he or won't he? And that is Stein on Sports.
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7: Your Fox 45 forecast. It is feeling like fall. Bright and sunny today and cooler with temperatures only in the mid-60s. Clear skies and very chilly temperatures will follow tonight as those drop into the mid-40s. More blue skies, more sunshine as we head through the second half of the week. Wednesday is mostly sunny and a little bit warmer with highs close to 70. And then the mid and upper 70s are back by week's end. From the Fox 45 Weather Authority, I'm meteorologist Amy Aronson for Talk Radio 680 WCBM.
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7: 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Today. Don't delay. All right. We were talking about the 12-year-old that's basically gotten away with murder. That's right. Vehicular manslaughter, according to Maryland law, my favorite party in the General Assembly, the Democrats. According to the Democrats and Governor Wes Moore, who signed it, they said, you know what? That's not a violent crime. Vehicular manslaughter, not a violent crime. 69-year-old Barry Wright is dead, just riding along on his motorcycle on a beautiful day. He will never go home again because a 12-year-old most likely realize that there's going to be zero consequences for him if he does anything with the stolen vehicle that he had as he was joyriding with the 15-year-old girl in the passenger seat. I'm going to go to the phone lines here. And I don't know what I did to deserve these two callers back-to-back, but here we are. I've got Terrell at Owings Mills. Terrell, how are you?
12: Oh, how are you doing, Kim? Hey, Kim, first of all, let me say, hey, Kim, the Democrats want Donald Trump to continue what he's doing, okay? He's not our problem. He's your problem, Kim. So anyway.
7: I don't have a problem with Donald Trump. But let's talk about this 12-year-old, Terrell,
12: okay,
7: if we will.
12: Okay, let's talk about just basically apologized for killing somebody that's 69 years old. Is this a black youth?
7: It's a black teen, yeah.
12: Okay, Kim. You talk about black youth, but you didn't say nothing.
7: I didn't actually mention this kid's race. That's just what you brought up.
12: Okay. No, Kim, Kyle Rittenhouse, who crossed state lines, you know, with an AR.
7: Terrell, I'm going to get so many phone calls and text messages because this is ridiculous. We have a 12-year-old that just killed a 69-year-old man riding along on a Baltimore City street. And you're talking about Kyle Rittenhouse from 6 years ago? Terrell, this is why I end up hanging up the phone. Stick to the topic here. Do you think this 12-year-old should spend time behind bars?
12: Kim, the young boy shouldn't have went out there. The young boy shouldn't have been out. Kyle Rittenhouse shouldn't have been there either. So if you want to do comparisons, Kim, don't just do.
7: Kyle Rittenhouse is not serving time because Kyle Rittenhouse was defending himself. I hope you have a great day, Terrell. I try to give him the opportunity. I think I am very nice. We have people that quite literally turn off the show when Terrell starts to speak. So then, you know, I'm hemorrhaging as far as ratings. People are leaving. They don't want to hear it. But here I am being nice because I want to give everybody the equal opportunity that I think that they deserve, right? But no, it's just the same old, same old. Let me go back to the phone lines here. Joe in Baltimore. Joe, what say you on the 12-year-old?
13: First, hey, you're not talking to Sarah, so let's take a deep breath. Let's have a conversation, okay? I don't want to talk about Kyle Rittenhouse at all. I disagree with you. The 12-year-old is absolutely wrong, and there should be some consequences. I actually like what Barbara said. Military school is probably a great alternative. Maybe not send them to juvie. I don't know. Military school. Get something out of it, all right? Let's not just throw them away. Let's get some use out of them, okay? Really sad what happened. However, I don't think that increasing, like, you know, make it an example of 12-year-olds. Yeah, it may work with some. I don't necessarily think it's going to work with all of them. And I think that's because I don't think that they're thinking about consequences at all when they do these things. I personally believe, and excuse my friend, they should get their ass beat by the parents. That's what's really missing. Some parental punishment. So really, you know, this is a multifaceted thing. You got to get the parents too. You know what I mean? You got to let them know.
7: Well, Joe,
13: it's not necessarily abusing.
7: Let's go with that one. Okay. So we know that there are many parents that are afraid to discipline their kids in that way. And I agree with you on that one. That's how I was raised. That's how my parents were raised. I disagree, you know, with not disciplining the kids. But there are laws on the books that scare these parents and they don't want to beat their behinds. And those laws are on the books because of the Democrat Party.
13: Okay. Well, first off, my parents weren't scared of, weren't worried about those laws. So parents need to, you know, honestly, you just gotta do what you gotta do and not worry about whatever people gonna say. You know, some laws are meant to be broken. That's one of them. Okay. You can beat your kids. Don't abuse your kids. Don't hit them for nothing, but you gotta beat your kids.
14: Well, maybe we have an agreement here. Maybe people will feel more comfortable if they can take those laws off the books. Do you think we should do that?
13: No. We don't want to incentivize that behavior, no.
14: Wait a minute. I'm confused. All right. So you don't, okay. You want the parents to discipline their kids, and that's how we agree. But you don't want to take those laws off the books that put those parents in fear when it comes to disciplining their kids.
13: Yes, because that sends the wrong message. But we don't want to say, no, it's okay to beat your kids. There's no consequences. If you do it too much, there's consequences. It serves a purpose. But I just want to comment on something you said. You said they're on the books because of the Democrat Party. I hear you talking about the Democrat Party a lot and all the laws. So here's the problem, Kim. If the Democrat Party is such a problem in Maryland and we're facing all these issues because of their decisions, and Republicans have the answers, why aren't Republicans there?
14: Well, that would be my question to you, because in my view, a lot of people are brainwashed quite similar to how I believe you are. So my question to you is how do we get people to realize the Democrat Party is making their life much worse here in the state of Maryland, and that's why people are moving south to red states?
13: Okay, I'm going to ignore the disrespect. I'm not brainwashed, because we're having a cordial conversation, okay? I'm not brainwashed. I vote for who I think is the lesser of two evils. Okay, I don't think either party has all the answers or is the ultimate solution. Okay, Republicans, however, have a problem with branding in Maryland, and it is solely because Kim and I have told you this, Tarab told you this. It's why you lost. You attach yourself to the wrong people when you continue to attach yourself to people who know morals. Who do whatever they want, who just don't care how they run this country. And then they do things and say things that Democrat voters don't like. And then you attach yourself to them. We see that. That's a reflection of your morals and values. So the reason we don't have the solutions we have from Republicans is because y'all keep putting poor candidates.
14: All right. Well, I could say this with that. You have candidates in the Democrat Party that have attached themselves to Governor Wes Moore. Governor Wes Moore, it has been proven that he lied about having a Bronze Star. What about those morals? What about those values? So those candidates also should be looked at in that view as well because they're attached to him? Or even with Barack Obama, who's now going to campaign with Abdul El-Sayed in Michigan, who is, in fact, anti-Semitic for sure. And he says some really questionable things, even about the black community, if you want to be honest. Are we going to now use that same formula there too? It's like, it doesn't make any sense. And then nobody can really tell me what about Trump is just so awful that's affecting here in the state of Maryland. Here in the state of Maryland, the problems aren't really coming from the national level. It is at the local level. Right now, we have a situation where 12-year-olds can joyride, kill people on their motorcycles, and go home to see another day without any consequences. If you want to say that President Trump says something bad and he's got mean tweets, well, guess what? I think a 12-year-old killing a 69-year-old on his motorcycle is much worse than mean tweets.
13: Okay. All right. I'm going to ask you a question. First off, I just saw Trump, which is kind of cool, actually. I just saw him riding down 2 nights off. Here's what I'll say to that. I personally, as a voter, if we're talking about a 12-year-old being shot, if we're talking about other issues, bigger issues, I don't give a damn about a Bronze Star. It doesn't register to me because it doesn't affect anything that happens in my life. You can talk all day about it. You should stop because it doesn't matter.
14: Well, then what matters that President Trump has said? What matters in your life that he has said?
13: Okay. Here's what matters. All right. It's always something. It's always something. The latest thing that's happened, we talking about our money being spent. We always talking about Maryland's in debt, money being spent. The dude's spending our tax dollars on ads. You don't say nothing about that. He's let his family enrich himself. It's just his moral.
14: Governor Westmore is using our money in a lawsuit that he has with David Smith for defamation, which he actually, if you saw the video of him on MSNBC, you can see that he sat there and lied and said that there was some connection to Epstein. He's using our tax dollars to fight that case. Joe, he's going to lose that case. And you know who's going to pay the settlement on that case? It's you and I. Mayor Brandon Scott, right now in Baltimore City, is using our tax dollars to fight the OIG who just wants transparency. He then goes to hire high-priced Billy Murphy and others. Who's going to pay for that? We are. So what are you talking about? See, this is what's so crazy about it. You have a blind eye to things that are going on right here in your backyard.
13: Tim, let me talk. Relax. Okay, we're having a good conversation. We ain't got to go.
14: Okay, well, I can't take this much time on the phone, all right? I also have other callers and other texters.
13: I want to answer the questions that you asked. Okay, here I'm done. You have a problem with that. Cool. Have that same problem with your president. And then stop branding, putting on candidates who attach themselves so strongly that they can't criticize him, and that will appeal to Democratic voters. That's all I got to say.
14: No matter what happens, Joe, you're not voting for those Republicans at all. Let's just be honest. You just said President Trump was passing on 95, and that's cool, and that is cool. And you know why he's in town, Joe? He's in town because they're bringing high-paid careers from a DOD contractor to Trade Point Atlantic. Let me know when Wes Moore accomplishes that. Let me know when he accomplishes anything close to that. He won't. He will not. But yet you will demonize a guy bringing high-paid careers to the state of Maryland, the guy that's got all these people leaving. You're sitting there like, oh, it's not a big deal. It doesn't affect me. This is the problem I have with you, Joe. This is the problem I have.
13: You fail to criticize him, and y'all going to lose again because y'all fail to listen to what I'm telling you over and over.
14: We're going
13: to
14: lose in Maryland because of people being brainwashed, Joe. That's just what it is. I'm sorry. That's what it is. You see President Trump is in town. This is the story, by the way, because I said I was going to get to this. President Trump is in town. We'll talk to Senator Donnie Ray Sailing about it tomorrow at 10 o'clock. But he's in town because of a DOD contractor that's going to be there at Trade Point Atlantic. And they're bringing in high-paying careers, which, of course, they're going to be people like Joe and others that might likely want to look and take a look at those jobs to see whether or not they qualify. Because we have, of course, a governor and Democrats in Maryland that are not business-friendly whatsoever, that they're chasing all of the careers, all of the jobs out of the state. And so here you've got President Trump that's actually coming forward with the job opportunities. Because our governor can't seem to get it done. Yet, you've got today this gubernatorial debate, and we'll talk about this in the next hour. You got today this gubernatorial debate. Do you think that anybody on this panelist or even the moderator with the debate between Dan Cox and Wes Moore, do you think they're going to talk about any of those things? Do you think they're going to ask Wes Moore about the businesses leaving the state, about the population being on the decline? We just spoke to Barbara from Baltimore in South Carolina, for crying out loud. And she said she felt like she escaped. That's how everybody's talking about this. You think they're going to ask him about that tonight? No. And it's not because, Republicans attach themselves to Trump. It's because of the biases here in this state. The biases. It makes zero sense that anybody with a brain and IQ over 10 would still vote for a Democrat in the state of Maryland. It makes zero sense. Your quality of life is terrible. The school's terrible. Your property value, how's that looking? They haven't made anything any better. And the only places where you have some sense of decency and get some bang for your tax dollar is Republican-led jurisdictions like Carroll County, Harford County, and a few others. And of course, you got Democrats clamoring to move to those counties so they can F it up there too. Let's be honest. That's where we are. You know what? If you guys want to weigh in, if you want to weigh in, you can. 410-WCBM-680. 410-922-6680. I get very passionate about this because I hate when I speak to people and they're so wrong. And they come back with quite literally nothing. Nothing at all. The fact that we had Terrell and Joe call in to even defend, kind of somewhat defend this 12-year-old killing this man, and not receiving any kind of consequences, it tells you a lot about the Democrats in the state, doesn't it? It tells you a lot. All right. The youthful feeling of steady energy doesn't start with your mindset. 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
16: 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But his administration is moving now to leave his mark on the count, and former Census Bureau officials and advocates are critical of the president and are cautioning that some of the changes being 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total count. Well, why would they be counted when they're not supposed to be here in the first place? 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
14: All right. We were talking. I was kind of yelling. I apologize for that.
18: You like the way that sounds?
14: Hopefully you like the way that sounded, too. I don't know. I don't know. I don't know how you're feeling out there. I'm going to go to the phone lines real quick. We were talking about, of course, a 12-year-old, vehicular manslaughter, court of Maryland law, not a violent crime. Barry Wright riding his motorcycle down North Avenue, hit and killed by a 12-year-old joyriding in a stolen car. That 12-year-old is just going to go home. Nothing's going to happen to this kid. Let's go to the phone lines here. I've got Bill in Ellicott City. Hey, Bill.
19: Thank you very much for taking my call. And my first comment is, I worry about your health when you get so riled up.
14: Thank you. I'll be fine. Thank you.
19: I think maybe double doses of blood pressure medicine. Okay. While I disagree with your last caller on virtually everything, he is right about one thing, in my view. That is for young teenagers, 12 years old, whatever. They don't think about consequences. They don't think. They just go on impulse. And whether it's stealing candy from a store or, unfortunately, killing someone with a car, they don't think about the long-term effects. They don't think about those things. And that's a tough one to combat. I'll shut up and let you talk.
14: All right, Bill. Thank you so much. Appreciate you. Look, I understand this for the most part. But you also have to keep in mind, I have a 10-year-old daughter. Stealing a car would never cross her mind. A lot of this, it does go back to, and this is what Barbara in South Carolina now, how she was, you know, what she was saying on the phone. You're going to have to hold the parents accountable as well. That's what it comes down to. Now, do I agree that a lot of 12-year-olds maybe don't think about the consequences? Sure. But do I think they know right from wrong? Absolutely. 100%. 100%. You stole a car, run through a red light. You're telling me a 12-year-old doesn't know that a red light means stop? I mean, come on. Like, I mean, let's be honest about this. All right, when we get back, we'll continue this conversation. 410-WCBM-680, 410-922-6680. I'm going to go to the question of the day, brought to you by Free State Gun Range, because it kind of goes along with this. Excuse me. Should a 12-year-old serve prison time after being convicted of vehicular manslaughter? Should a 12-year-old serve prison time after being convicted of vehicular manslaughter? I want to know your thoughts on that. Yes or no? Because it's going to be different for many of you, I'm sure. How do you feel about that? 12 years old. Should they serve prison time? You know, do you think it should be just on the parents? You can let me know that as well. All right, coming up this next, we'll continue this conversation. And then we're going to go into the boxing coach. Remember that attack in Fells Point that killed the 76-year-old woman, injured her husband as they were walking down the street at 9:30 a.m.? Well, a boxing coach has come forward saying that he knows the alleged suspect. We'll talk about it.
20: This is Pastor David Lewis with today's Moment of Truth. We live in uncertain times, so what else is new? We don't know what tomorrow will bring. Do we ever? Before the swamp was exposed and all that is woke arrived, did you know what the next day's headlines would be? The answer is no, but we still got out of bed the next morning. My hope in all of this is with the chaos and confusion, not to mention AI, people will turn to God. He knows what tomorrow will bring. He's already planned tomorrow and the next day and the next day and the day after that. He knows where your life will take you, and he knows when your life will end. Don't you think it's a good idea to turn to him? Every one of you has the ability to pray, and let me assure you, prayer works. God can give you mercy. God can give you grace. God can heal you. And above all, God can give you peace, peace that the world can't give. Now, that would be a nice thing to have right about now, wouldn't it? 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This is Pastor David Lewis at the Cub Hill Bible Presbyterian Church.
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21: Breaking news this hour from Town Hall. I'm Rich Thomason. Multiple reports have surfaced indicating the Fly Dubai co-pilot accused of attacking his captain aboard an Israel-bound flight was looking to target Israel's main airport, Tel Aviv's Ben-Gurion Airport. Relief from sky-high diesel fuel prices is on the way, according to President Trump.
22: At my request, European nations agreed to release massive amounts of diesel fuel from their reserves. They have tremendous diesel fuel. Diesel's a big thing over there. We have a good relationship, and they're releasing it as we speak. Prices are all going down. Prices are all going way down.
21: The president tells a campaign rally in Grand Island, Nebraska, that prices will fall even more once the Iran situation is resolved. Mr. Trump rallied in support of U.S. Senator Pete Ricketts and other Republicans running in the state. Vice President Vance held a rally of his own, that one in Alaska.
23: Vance was in Fairbanks on Monday.
24: The Democrats are obsessed with this state this cycle. AOC and Kamala Harris and the rest of them, they see the last frontier as their last best hope to take America in a far left direction.
23: The vice president was stumping for Senator Dan Sullivan, a Republican locked in a close reelection campaign. He said Democrats are vying hard for Alaska, seeing the last frontier as their best hope for impeaching President Trump. Vance also called Sullivan's challenger, Democrat Mary Peltola, a failure.
0: I'm Mark Mayfield.
2: New York Governor Kathy Hochul declaring a state of emergency in New York in response to an ongoing measles outbreak, about 100 cases in New York. A measles outbreak in Pennsylvania has topped 1,000 cases, with 5 deaths reported there. Watching Wall Street this morning, stocks are sharply higher. The Dow is up about 349 points. The Nasdaq ahead 206 points. More on these stories, townhall.com.
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2: The Archdiocese of St. Louis is suing the St. Genevieve Detention Center and multiple federal agencies, including ICE. The lawsuit alleges the detention center, about an hour south of St. Louis, is violating religious liberty by prohibiting Catholic priests from offering confession and communion, not allowing them to say Mass. It's that time of year again, pumpkin carving season. Unfortunately, around 2,000 people wind up carving more than the gourd each year, and they end up in the ER.
4: Halloween comes with blood and gore, and that's great as long as it's not from you. The National Institutes of Health says pumpkin carving can lead to lacerations, severed tendons, even accidental digit amputation. And it's usually from the slip of a knife. But experts say there's an easy solution. Ditch the kitchen knife and reach for the carving kit with a saw. They're statistically safer and you'll be less apt to bleed. I'm Bree Tennis.
2: News and analysis at townhall.com. Life expectancy is back almost to where it was before the COVID pandemic.
5: The World Health Organization releasing a report on global health estimates, and it shows the average person lived to 73.3 years in 2023. Life expectancy had been 73.4 years just prior to the pandemic in 2019. Non-communicable diseases accounted for about three-quarters of deaths in 2023, much higher than the 58% in the year 2000. Cardiovascular disease remains the leading cause of death. Bob Agner reporting.
2: Disgraced televangelist Jim Baker has died. He rose to national prominence in the 70s alongside Tammy Faye Baker as co-host of the PTO Club, co-founder of the Christian theme park Heritage USA in South Carolina. Scandal sank the ministry in the late 80s, and Baker was convicted of fraud and conspiracy, went to prison for about 5 years. Jim Baker dead at the age of 86. More on these stories, townhall.com.
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27: Jesse Minter met the media yesterday in Owings Mills with not a lot of answers to a whole lot of questions.
28: I don't know the chances yet. We're still gathering a lot of the information and the imaging and things like that. Just dealing with a little bit of an ankle, and we'll kind of see where that shakes out.
27: Minter vague on Lamar's status for next week, but it was his answer to the follow-up that left the room quiet.
29: Irrespective of Sunday, are you able to say whether or not it's
0: a long-term injury or for a shorter-term thing?
28: I really don't think it's going to be crazy long-term, but we'll see what happens.
27: Meanwhile, the Ravens all of a sudden have something else to worry about. It's called the Atlanta Falcons.
6: First carry, and there he goes! Bijan Robinson! There are no flags, and that is a touchdown!
27: Joe Buck had the call on ESPN. Bijan Robinson, 145 yards and two scores, including that one from 59 to get the scoring underway. The Falcons crushed the Saints on Monday Night Football, 45-24, the final. And all of a sudden, Atlanta has scored 80 points in two games with Michael Penix under center. Coming up in 30 minutes, all good things must come to an end. And that is Stein on Sports.
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8: Here, Fox 45 forecast, bright and sunny and cool today with temperatures in the mid-60s. Clear and very chilly again tonight as lows drop into the mid-40s. From the Fox 45 Weather Authority, I'm meteorologist Amy Aronson for Talk Radio 680 WCBM.
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14: All right. Good morning. Good morning. Happy Tuesday. Look, if you missed the first hour, I mean, you missed a lot, okay? You missed a lot, but don't forget, you can always catch up with the show. I just checked. It is all of the shows are there at WCBM.com. They're archived there, and we're on all podcast platforms, Apple, Spotify, TuneIn, you name it. You can catch up there. But I say this because I'm just going to hand the show over to you guys, all right? Because there's many people that want to come, and I got a ton of text messages, a ton of phone calls. Let's dive right in. We were talking about the 12-year-old that will not be held accountable. Excuse me. Excuse me. Sorry, I'm still getting over the cold from yesterday, but we're doing a lot better, okay? The 12-year-old that will not be held accountable for vehicular manslaughter in a case where a 69-year-old by the name of Barry Wright was driving his motorcycle down North Avenue, and this 12-year-old in a stolen vehicle slams through a red light and hits Barry's motorcycle, killing him. That 12-year-old, apparently all he had to do was say sorry. That's it. Because if you're under the age of 13, nothing will happen to you. And because of Maryland laws, according to Maryland law, vehicular manslaughter isn't a violent crime. Let's go to the phone lines. I've got Mark in Connecticut. Hey, Mark.
9: Good morning, Kim. Good morning to you and all the men and women listening out there. This is a bigger breakdown of society and the family. In general, and I believe it's from decades of influence from bad outside people who are looking to take this country down, China, Iran, and bigger stuff like that. But back to down here where we are, I say charge the crime. That's the 12-year-old. I mean, if we just look at the crime and the actions, someone stole a car, I believe. When violated traffic laws, speeding, avoiding the police, and killed someone. That person should definitely be punished by the law, and he should be in a juvenile justice center or something somewhere. But he should definitely be off the streets and out of his parents' home, who obviously failed society and failed this person.
14: No, absolutely, Mark. Yeah.
9: Yeah, I see this case kind of like the Lindsey Clancy case up in Massachusetts. We lose sight of the people who are murdered, and instead a political move is on trial. Here up in Massachusetts, it morphed into a woman's right to whatever, postpartum, and that's what was on trial. And fortunately one individual was able to maintain and, hold out. Here, this what's on trial here is juvenile delinquency.
14: Yeah.
9: That is a Democrat, a Baltimore Democrat movement down there. It's crazy. That is what is on trial here. It's not even making trial, apparently.
14: Yeah.
9: But Baltimore, the people have to do better. With your conversation earlier with the guy, where y'all were going back and forth about Trump and about Baltimore West, everything that man said, you were absolutely right. He is brainwashed because he can't see the deficits, the bad parts of all of the Democrat policies and the effects that all of the bad policies has had on Baltimore. He's gone.
14: Yeah.
9: And that takes decades, and it's sad. You know, have no doubt that a big part of why he could not vote for Trump or Republican is just because his perception is all, I'm going to take that back. Many people feel that they couldn't vote Trump or Republican just because they feel it's a white vote. And that is absolutely ridiculous to me. But that's that bad brainwashing.
14: Mark, I'm 100% on board with you. I appreciate you calling in, as always. Thank you so much for calling from Connecticut. You too. And that's what it comes down to. I know, you know, Joe doesn't want to agree that he's been brainwashed in all of this. But, you know, Mark laid it out pretty well there. They can't understand that the community, especially the black community in inner cities, where we are today is because of Democrat policies. That's where we are today. The kids failing, not being able to do, you know, basic, right, proficiency in math or reading or anything like that. That's because of failed Democrat policies, right? And the teachers union and all that other nonsense they support. The quality of life crimes, Democrat policies, right? I mean, the fact that you have more renters and homeowners in a city like Baltimore where they were basically given some of these row homes away for a dollar at one point. Democrat policies. The fact that you got so many people in government assistance, they're fighting at a cookout where back to school supplies are being distributed. They're fighting over backpacks and pencils. Tell me how this doesn't look like a third world country. But there are people, and for not being able to see that part, like Joe, I guess he grew up in Baltimore, so this is all he knows. There are people that cannot see that this is not how America works. This is third world country type stuff right here. And you have a 12-year-old now on the other side of this that was just shot and killed watching a football game over the weekend on Saturday. It's sad. We'll go back to the phone lights here. I've got our friend Marty in Parkville. Hey, Marty, how are you?
1: Hey, long time no hear.
14: I know.
1: I got a lot to say, but I'm going to try to get it all in. First things first, Joe. If you voted for Kwesi Mfume, don't lecture me about morality. Because we all know why he was forced out of the NAACP.
14: Yep.
1: So don't even start. You know, as far as Terrell, you got a little orange man living rent-free in your head. But as far as the 12-year-old, I think juvenile justice, we have the wrong premise. That these youths, they basically... It's not necessarily a punitive thing, but they need to go to what I call inpatient therapy. And instead of basing the release based on an arbitrary period of time, they need to base that release based upon certain benchmarks being made. So if they graduate high school, that's a benchmark. If they have job training, that's a benchmark. If they have social training and therapy goals, they're benchmarks. And they have until they're 25 years old to meet these benchmarks, and if they don't meet the benchmark by 25, they go to big boy jail and serve out the rest of their time.
14: Yeah, yeah. Well,
1: you know, and if they do meet the benchmarks, they're on probation for 5 years. If they go past that 5 years and they're on the straight and narrow for 5 years, then they can have their record expunged.
14: Yeah, you're a little nicer than I am, Marty. Yeah, but I know that about you. You're a little nicer than I am. I guess, let me ask you this, because we do know that on the books, Maryland law, vehicular manslaughter is not a violent crime. Where do we go with that? Because that could be any age.
1: Well, here's my question. What they need to do is change the law and add vehicle theft to the list of felonies, which are underlying factors for felony murder. So if you steal a car, which is a felony, that now all of a sudden you've committed a felony that's listed in the felony murder statute, it doesn't matter. If somebody dies as a result of that underlying crime, you go to jail for murder.
14: Yeah.
1: The problem is that they don't list vehicle theft as an underlying crime. If you remember Donta Harris, he was put in jail for first-degree murder, not because he ran over Officer Caprio. He was put in jail for felony murder because they were committing burglaries at the time that Officer Caprio was killed. So if they would simply add that, you know, I believe carjacking is one of the underlying felonies, so if they carjacked the car, then they could put them in jail for murder. But because it was a simple vehicle theft, or as they call it, an unauthorized use in Maryland, because they can't call it vehicle theft anymore. You know, we use wiggle words for different things. I mean, it's just, part of it is, you know, the problem is that if the kids can't meet the standards, we lower the standards to meet the kids. And we always take the easy way out. We never want to have high standards. It's just so much easier to sit there and say, well, the kids, they can't meet the grades, so let's just lower the grades.
14: That's what they do every single time. Marty, thank you so much for calling in. I appreciate you.
1: Take care.
14: Thank you. Let me go here to Norman in Baltimore. Norman, did you want to weigh in?
10: Yes, ma'am. First of all, how are you doing this morning?
14: I'm doing well, doing better. Thank you.
10: Oh, that's good to hear. Okay. Hey, the block where you had the callers, the lady that moved out of Maryland, and then you had the two jokers, because they want attention. I'm not even going to dignify their need or want for attention by even using their name. And the two jokers called in. It's a prime example of what the electorate has become in this state. And I hope and pray to God I'm wrong on this, but this is what makes me nervous, because it seems like all the people that think normally have done been run out of here, and all we got are the jokers of the world left here. I hope and pray I'm wrong on that. And if there's any normal people, enough normal people still left here and they're hearing my voice, hey, tomorrow, we're a week into October. November 3rd will be here before you know it. Wake up.
14: Yeah, well said.
10: Pull your head out of the sand. I would say something else, but I don't want to get everyone thrown out there.
14: Right,
10: get your head out of the sand. And you know, and the first joker, I'm really starting to believe this. I think he's a troll. He intentionally calls in trolling. I wouldn't even take his calls anymore, because I've been a long time listener to WCBN. He used to call the early morning show back when it was the morning drive. He doesn't even call that show up anymore. I think he's a troll. He needs to be 86. when it comes to all the crime, see, unlike guys like that, I'm consistent. And I think you're consistent. I don't care if you're male. I don't care if you're female. I don't care if you're black. I don't care if you're white. I don't care if you're a puke green Martian. I don't care if you've got an R next to your name, a D next to your name. You're doing that. You commit crimes. You know, beyond any shadow of any doubt what you're doing is wrong. You should be punished accordingly.
14: Yeah. Yeah. I agree with you, Norman. Thank you so much. I appreciate you.
10: Okay.
14: Hope you have a great week. Thank you. Yeah, no, I feel the same way. And what are you saying about Terrell being a troll? Here's a text from Ron. He says, Kim, Terrell and Joe back to back. Nope, no thank you. My blood pressure is already high enough. I gotta turn this off. And maybe that's what it's about, right? We're gonna tank Kim's ratings. But guess what? I don't care. You're not gonna tank me, buddy. I want people to hear what they have to say, because I want you to know exactly what we're dealing with. When people ask me, even when I travel out of state and I do events, things like that, they say, Kim, how can you get them to vote for you? How can you get the Democrats in Baltimore to vote for you? When you listen to somebody like Terrell or even Joe, you know that it is impossible. It's impossible. Like, Wes Moore could go to Terrell's house and walk all over him and tell him to kiss his shoes, and he will do it and still find a way to blame President Trump for it. And he will still vote for Wes Moore. That's what we're dealing with. All right, we're going to talk more about this in just a little bit. I got some lots of text messages and callers on the line. If you want to weigh in, we'll stay on this topic. 410-WCBO-680, 410-922-6680. Right now, I got a good friend on the line, Brian Fletcher with Free State Gun Range. Brian, I think it's chilly. You might think it's a beautiful day. How are you?
11: Oh, Kim, I'm doing well. Just think of me as your blood pressure pill this morning. We'll get it all good.
14: Thank you. Yeah, we're going to bring this down a notch. Brian, yeah. You guys over at Free State Gun Range, you put on events throughout the year. Anything special planned for this October?
11: Oh, yeah, Kim, we put on a lot of pretty cool stuff throughout the year. But without a doubt, the one coming up on Halloween is going to be our best, and that's our Zombieland-themed Zombie House shoot. So this year it's going to happen on Friday, October the 30th. It's going to be running from 6 p.m. to just about midnight, and we've created a really immersive experience. I got a lot of creative people on my staff, and they've gone all out for this one. So basically, the participants are going to make their way through a Zombieland-themed shoot house, and if you remember the movie Zombieland, that's going to be our tribute, and that's going to be our theme. So once you enter the infected area, the mission's pretty simple. You're going to engage zombie threats. You're going to find the Twinkies, and if you remember that movie, Woody Harrelson was on search for the Twinkies, and make it out alive. Hopefully, everybody's going to make it out alive, right? So you can really think of this as a pretty cool haunted house, but you get to shoot the zombies using our simunition training guns. It's really interactive. It's challenging, and most of all, it's just going to be a whole lot of fun. You can come as an individual. You can create a team if you want to bring some friends out. We're also going to be doing a live fire zombie competition, so the shoot house will be with the ammunition guns. They're not real guns. And then we'll also have a competition on the live fire range. So it's something we only do once a year. If you're interested in it, if listeners are interested in it, they can download our app at the App Store through Google Play. It's just Free State Gun Range. They can call the store and get tickets, but it's going to be a whole lot of fun, and we're going to have a great time on October 30th.
14: That sounds like a lot of fun. So that's October 30th.
11: It is Friday night, 6 to 12. Yep.
14: 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It's going to be a packed house, a lot of fun. 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
11: You're welcome. 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
15: 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All of that happening because of Donald Trump. 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
14: All right. Again, thank you, Brian Fletcher at Free State Gun Range. Sounds like a lot of fun. Zombies. All right, check out their website, by the way, and also look into what they have going on. In case you missed it, don't forget all the shows are archived. We're on all podcast platforms, and, of course, the show is at WCBM.com. I've never had so many text messages ever on the show, and I'm going to get to all of them. I got some callers on the line as well. We're talking about the juvenile, the 12-year-old that won't face any serious consequences for vehicular manslaughter. And on top of this, vehicular manslaughter, according to Maryland law, is not a violent crime. I can't even imagine what Barry Wright's family is going through right now. They're not going to receive any justice. And, you know, maybe that'll lower my blood pressure just a little bit, just turning the focus on the victim here and the victim's families. All right, we go to the phone lines. I've got Ivan in Baltimore. Hi, Ivan. Good morning. How are you?
16: Good morning, Kim. How you doing? Great show.
14: Thank you.
16: Let me say this to you. Why is it that this young black man is not going to be charged, but if he wants to decide to be a girl or a girl be a boy, guess what? Their mindset is there.
14: Oof, yep.
16: Explain that to me.
14: That's a great question.
16: Yeah, explain that. That's what I'm saying. Explain it to me. Because I can't understand how they can do what these young people are doing, but their mindset ain't there. That's crazy.

0: Well, I appreciate that. Thank you so much, Ivan. Thank you. Have a great week. Thank you so much. Yeah, you know, and hold on, I did that. I didn't drop that properly. Sorry, Brian, the producer on that. I will say, Ivan, thank you so much for calling in. But at the same time, like, you know, and he's right. People do eat that up. And this is where we are with everything. Unfortunately, we, I don't know how it's going to get better. I know I said that before the break. I can't even answer that. I don't know how this is going to get better. Like I said, I go out of the state. I go to all these events. And people are like, Kim, how do you do it? How can we do it? And, you know, sometimes I say, all right, you know, lots of people, they look at me, you know, cross-eyed because I'm, you know, a big Trump supporter. But think about even some of these other candidates in the Republican Party that are not MAGA, that are not Trump supporters. They still don't get a fair shake. I mean, we were told that people love former Governor Larry Hogan. He lost by 11 points to Senator Angela Alsobrooks. And she sat on that debate stage. And she talked about killing the filibuster in the Senate. And at that time, you had so many people who were like, oh my gosh, that's like blasphemy. I can't believe she's saying that. They voted for her anyway. They didn't care. When we get back, I'll continue to take your phone calls. I don't want to cut you off. Eli, you are up next on the phone line. We'll continue talking about this, but I do want to get to the boxing coach that has come forward with his story about the suspect that has been arrested for the attack in Fells Point. The couple, 76-year-old Claudia Bismarck and her husband, Wayne, they were attacked from behind. Many of us have seen the video. If you haven't, it is out there. I don't suggest it because it is heartbreaking. They didn't have a chance. This suspect comes up behind them, hits them so hard, Claudia is no longer with us. We'll talk more when we get back. Stay right there.
1: SRN News, I'm Rich Thomason in Washington. They've dotted all of the I's, crossed the T's, and the merger between Paramount and Warner Brothers Discovery has closed. It's a $110 billion transaction. The new company is called Skydance, a multimedia giant. Its assets spread across a host of platforms. President Trump confirms it was the threat of attack that prompted the U.S. to bring a dozen B-1 bombers back home from a base in the U.K. The president, who says that gas prices are starting to fall a bit, is insisting they will really tumble once the Iran situation has been straightened out, and he says it shouldn't be long before that happens. Secretary of War Hegseth raided the recommendation. President Trump approved it. A firing squad will dispatch former Army psychiatrist Nidal Hassan. On Wall Street, the Dow is up 202 points. More details, SRN News.
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2: Well, the big news in these parts continues to be no news on the status of Lamar's ankle, rolled Sunday on a sack, coming on the final play of the first half. Of course, the team will turn to Tyler Huntley in Lamar's absence. Tight end Mark Andrews has confidence in Snoop.
5: You have a guy like Snoop that's played a lot of snaps here, been able to step up, make big plays, and win ball games, and so we have a lot of faith in Snoop.
2: The team's record with Lamar at the helm is 79-32. Since 2018, they're 7-11 without Lamar, 7-9 with Huntley. As Maryland football prepares for homecoming this weekend against Rutgers, the rumors of Mike Locksley's departure growing stronger.
6: Mike Locksley at Maryland, he's done. That search has begun behind the scenes. A matter of when, not if.
2: That's Josh Pate on his college football show on Yahoo Sports. While Yahoo's Pat Forty reporting, the Terps will try to pry one of the coordinators off Indiana's staff. Both OC Mike Shanahan and

0: DC Brian Haynes were on Kurt Cignetti's staff from 2019 to 23 at James Madison, where they dramatically out-recruited everyone in the DMV area when it came to identifying underrated prospects. To baseball we go, where the best of five postseason series, teams with a 2-0 lead have gone on to win the series 89% of the time. And that is not good news for the Yanks.
1: Palacios, a ball into center field, a base hit. One runner's in, Simpson. Here comes DeLuca, hits the mound. DeLuca scores.
0: Brian Anderson had the call on TNT. Richie Palacios, the pride of Towson University, with that huge two-run single in the fifth as the Rays down New York 5-2, the final one game away from the ALCS. Meanwhile, in Cleveland.
2: Montgomery shoots this up the right field line. It's fair! And that will score two. Braden Montgomery with a two-run, two-out double. And the White Sox have the lead in the sixth.
0: Alex Faust had the call on TBS. Braden Montgomery with the key blow. And how about Sean Burke, the former Terp? 5 1/3 innings of relief, only one run allowed. He gets the win, and so do the White Sox. 4-3 the final over Cleveland. It was just 2 years ago the White Sox lost 121 games. Now they're one game away from the ALCS. And finally, there's this.
3: Crisscrossing with Chychrun through center. Send in Wilson on the flank. Cross ice, Ovechkin fires! Score! The chasing days are done! Alex Ovechkin is the greatest gold scorer in the history of the NHL.
0: Joe B. with the call on Monumental, and that's the way it was on April 6, 2025. On the road against the Islanders, number 895 between the pipes for Alex Ovechkin. Yesterday, OV publicly announcing that this season will be his last. Coming up in 30 minutes, question all week will be, will he or won't he? And that is Stein on Sports.
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5: Your Fox 45 forecast. It is feeling like fall. Bright and sunny today and cooler with temperatures only in the mid-60s. Clear skies and very chilly temperatures will follow tonight as those drop into the mid-40s. More blue skies, more sunshine as we head through the second half of the week. Wednesday is mostly sunny and a little bit warmer with highs close to 70. And then the mid and upper 70s are back by week's end. From the Fox 45 Weather Authority, I'm meteorologist Amy Aronson for Talk Radio 680 WCBM.
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10: All right. Good morning. Very spirited conversation this morning. 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I'm going to get right back to the phone lines here. We were talking about the 12-year-old vehicular manslaughter. If you look at the question of the day real quick, question of the day brought to you by Free State Gun Range at WCBM.com, also on the app. Should a 12-year-old serve prison time after being convicted of vehicular manslaughter? I want to hear from you so far. 89% of you say yes. 11% of you say no. Let's go to the phone lines. I got Eli in Parkville. Hey, Eli.
11: Hi, how are you doing, Kim? You mentioned that you don't know if things are going to change, and you're right. You mentioned before to one of the callers that the governor lied about having a Bronze Star. So the guy says, well, the Bronze Star, I don't care about the Bronze Star. It doesn't affect my life. I mean, that man's moral compass is broken. He doesn't understand that the issue of morality, A, B, is an issue of stupidity. What do you think? People are not going to realize, geez, oh, a Bronze Star? I mean, how can somebody possibly think that I'm supposed to punish a 12-year-old when he has no morals? It's all about whether the car is, it makes a difference. I don't know. It doesn't make sense.
10: No, it doesn't make sense at all, Eli. And he was trying to really lecture me on the morals of President Trump at the same time. While I brought that up, and it's kind of like, well, dude, pretending you have a Bronze Star when you don't, that's a big deal. And, yeah, he was very flippant about it. You're right.
11: No, but he said the moral star doesn't affect him. Well, it's stupid, but what, don't you understand? Dig a little deeper. What made him say he has a moral Bronze Star? He's a liar. He's
10: yeah.
11: a liar for governor. Impossible.
10: Yeah. Eli, thank you so much. Hope you have a great week. Thanks. I don't know where Joe was going with that. But, I'm going to read these text messages here, and then we're going to get into this boxer that has come forward with some comments on the suspect that has been arrested for the Fells Point attack. Let's see. Our friend John in Baltimore, he says, it's funny that Democrats in Maryland are trying to claim Dan Cox's son made an anti-Semitic comment when they detest the Jews and are very anti-Semitic themselves. Yeah, John, when I saw that they were doing that and pulling out this, and we'll get to these comments in a little bit. I don't want to spend too much time on it because I don't want to give even too much air to it. Apparently, in case you missed it, gubernatorial candidate Dan Cox's son wrote something online years ago. And, with October surprises, these things come up. And now they're blaming Dan Cox for something his grown son said online a few years ago. It's like the biggest reach, like this reach that they're going for. It probably broke a few arms, okay, because this is craziness. But, yes, they say this, John, as your point there, while they themselves are very anti-Semitic. Senator Chris Van Hollen, I can't imagine anybody that is Jewish supporting him at this point. We watch as after the October 7th attacks, Councilman Yitzhak Schleifer goes in front of the Baltimore City Council and he asks his colleagues, like, hey, can you stand with me and condemn this attack in Israel? And they couldn't do it. They couldn't do it. They broke his heart. He stood right there. They sat there, basically ignored him. And I asked at the time, I said, wait a minute. And no one came forward, nothing. And look, tomorrow's October 7th. City Council left him there just to stand alone. Couldn't even condemn the attack. So yeah, Maryland has some nerve in the Democrat Party for pulling that one. Got a couple other, well, lots of text messages here. And some of these go back to, this beginning of the show. Alexander says, Cam, why am I hearing sports talk on WCBM phone app? I'm not hearing Kim Klasick. And she was not on yesterday either. You know what? I will take a look. So far, I think you're the only one that says that. I don't know if it's maybe tuned into a different, I'll take a look at that, Alexander. We've got a first time texter here. Willis. Good morning, Willis. Thank you for texting in. It says, I have been, through your sign up process, but still cannot listen to your show. Well, look at that. Alexander's not the only one that says that. Willis and Alexander, I will take a look at that and, get with Jonathan during the break. I've got David in Hellthorpe. He says, Kim, you are sounding like you expect a Democrat to admit that they were wrong. What kind of medication are you taking? Oh, David in Hellthorpe from the top rope. Yeah, I don't know why. I don't know why I thought that. Damon says, good morning, Kim. When this issue about juvenile crime is brought up to any politician, including Wes Moore, Brandon Scott, or Betsy Fox Tolentino, or even Ivan Bates, you always get the same response. DJS needs to be reformed. You hear that over and over again. So, Kim, who was responsible for making those changes? Damon, great point. They talk about the changes that need to happen. They talk about the reform that needs to take place. Yet you've got, and you're right, Ivan Bates says the same thing. Betsy Fox Tolentino runs DJS, right? She's now the secretary. Governor Wes Moore is her boss. And Mayor Brandon Scott, and I know there was a texter that pointed out, I guess they were on Joe and Jada. You guys know Fat Joe the rapper and Jada Kiss. He's also a rapper. They have a podcast now. And there's this clip floating around. I saw it on Instagram. And I actually watched it, even though I really didn't want to. But because I got the text here, I watched it. I think Rachel might have sent it over. Well, anyways, they're on this podcast, and they're cursing up a storm. Also, Westmore didn't curse. Mayor Brandon Scott was cursing. And they were talking about sports. And, of course, they were, you know, telling them how great they were doing here, and the homicide numbers down. But for the most part, they're talking about the Ravens. And see, this is what happens, you know. Of course, Damon, you're correct. They're the ones that are supposed to make these changes within the juvenile justice system. But they act as though it's not their job. And then you've got people that call my show, like Terrell and Joe, and it's like they can't seem to put two and two together. They're still doing a great job in their opinion. Wes Moore is effectively the worst governor Maryland has ever had. Yet he's still saying, I'm the first black governor of Maryland. Please, as I said before, stop saying that. Stop saying that. I don't want anybody to know that. Let me go back to the text line here. I got lots of text messages. I really appreciate you guys all texting and taking your time. See, James says, Kim, UMBC will be receiving $210 million from the state of Maryland in fiscal 2027. Does anybody honestly think that poll was not skewed? James, great point. And as I said, Malia Kroemer, she's just as biased as Pamela Wood over at the Baltimore Banner. It's bad. It's really bad. Really, really bad. In case you missed it, I was on Casey & Company this morning, and I was talking about the one and only time I met Malia Kroemer. I actually said hi to her in the hallway, and I was walking into a radio station. I said hi to her. She looked right at me and kept walking. Now, mind you, I've never had a conversation with this young lady. I've never talked about this young lady before, but I guess she was so disgusted that I am a Trump-supporting Republican that she couldn't fathom just being polite. Crazy. I should have said that's racist. I missed an opportunity. Look at that. I should have called it out. That's racist, Malia. How dare you not say hello? Let's see. Daniel sent over a bunch of emojis. Daniel doesn't like when Joe and Terrell call. Lisa sends over, Kim, you should continue to air Terrell. Rush Limbaugh referred to it as illustrating absurdity when he allowed people like this to express their idiotic views. Yes, it's painful to hear, but it's a reminder of what's out there. Lisa, yeah, that's how I feel about it. That is how I feel about it. Some people go too far. I think, you know who it is, Brian, the producer? I think his name is Theodore, when he calls. He takes very personal, low blow shots. And it's, yeah, he's happy. He's probably one of the most miserable people has ever called this show. But, you know, sometimes I kind of cringe when he calls it. And then that's because, and look, like I said, I want to talk to people on the other side. But, you know, we can stick to the conversation. We can stick to policy. We can stick to the politicians. We don't have to make it personal. And I think, I'm not saying I'm doing a great job, but I know a lot of personal stories about a lot of the politicians that I talk about. But I don't bring those up because that's not what this is about. We're talking about policies and what they're doing in these leadership positions, right? All right, let me go back to the phone lines here. I've got Ron in Baltimore. Hey, Ron.
12: Hey, how you doing, Kim?
10: Doing well.
12: Hello, can you hear me, Kim?
10: Yep.
12: I want to congratulate you on being on a JLP show, Jesse Lee, because I go between you and him every morning.
10: Oh.
12: Y'all have the same slot.
10: Thank you.
12: And I wanted to say about the mindset of the voter, that guy. One best thing is I voted for Obama also. I hope you don't get fired for me saying that. But I learned from my experience, and a lot of people are not learning from their experience. And Obama said something that was really important. He said people have very short memories. They have very short memories. And you'll notice all the stuff that Wes Moore is doing because it's election year. These things people are embedded to believe into Democrat versus Republican. And me, I'm on my budget and how I see my neighborhood looking on my city. And if I keep seeing a decline and I'm voting the same way, something's going to click in me to say, let me just give the other guy a chance. And a lot of people just don't have that mentality in them.
10: Yeah, I think that's what it comes down to, Ron. I appreciate you. Thank you so much for calling in. Great points.
12: Have a good day.
10: Thank you. You too. Yeah, I was on Jesse Lee Peterson's podcast, and I haven't really been doing any podcasts lately, but when his producer called, I was like, you know what? I like Jesse Lee. And that's great that Ron saw it. I received a few text messages from people in Baltimore that saw it. And, you know, I thought maybe I could reach more people and maybe they'll tune into the show if they saw me on there. So hopefully that worked out. Let's see. I got another text here from another James. It says, Kim, thanks for putting Terrell on. It shows most Democrats don't have any sense. The scary thing is people like him are allowed to vote. Yeah, I'm not going to go too far into it. I think that some of it too, and I see this even when I talk to some of my family members. I think some of it too also has to do with age. And I'm not being an ageist. So I'm not saying that at all. The Joe part, I don't understand as much. Terrell, if I were to guess, I would say he's probably around the same age as my mom and her sisters and such. And I think they just have a different perspective altogether when it comes to President Trump, the Republican Party, and that is why you see people like whether it's Al Sharpton or such, they're still thriving because there's a certain age group in the black community that just whenever they think Republican, they equate it with white racists or the KKK, even though the KKK was obviously in the Democrat Party, created by the Democrat Party. That is what they grew up believing. And I think it's hard for them to get past that. I think it's very hard. But, you know, another piece of this, now that we're looking at the younger voters, they're now supporting communism. So it's like on both sides, you're just kind of looking like, oh my gosh, where are we headed? Go back to the phone lines. Got my friend Gary in Kingsville. Hey, Gary.
13: Good morning, hon.
10: Good morning.
13: I hope I got time to fill all this in.
10: Yep, you got time.
13: On a superficial response, if the Republicans had any brain in Maryland, in particular, had any brains about them, every campaign for every single candidate would run the same way. It would just list everything that has occurred in Maryland under the Democrats' watch: the Key Bridge, juvenile crime, just you name it. Just list it all, and then just say, "What have you got to lose? Vote Republican." But they don't. They just don't know how to fight a campaign and how to frame these things. Now, that's the bad news. The good news is God Almighty. Kim, just like a lot of these young people that you've been talking about this morning, I made very bad choices in my life when I was young. And I became a thief, a drunk, and a liar, and a womanizer by the choices that I made. And I ended up being an alcoholic, being married and divorced three times. I ended up trashing a career that was sitting in my lap. It was there to have all the success in my life, and I ended up with no job and looking like no one would even hire me because of the mess of the shape I was in. It wasn't until I lost everything that God opened my eyes to the fact that I was on the wrong path. And he then awakened me to what I had done, that it wasn't him. He didn't do it to me. Nobody else did it to me. I did it to myself because of the choices I made. And until that moment came, I was not willing to change and go the other way. I wasn't willing to think that there was a God out there who loved me, who cared for me, and had a better answer for me. That's what this state, that's what this country needs, is a great awakening. And unfortunately, I don't think it's going to happen until they suffer even more than they've suffered yet. So they open their eyes and say, man, what have I been doing?
10: Amen,
13: Gary. I'm not saying, don't get me wrong about saying the Republican Party is God.
10: Yeah, for sure.
13: That ain't true. But I mean, God can work through anybody he wants to work through. At the moment, it kind of looks like it's them, but you know, he'll do what he wants to do with whomever he chooses to do it. But we need to put our trust in God again. And right now, this country is not a God-fearing, God-honoring country.
10: Yeah. Well, Gary, first of all, thank you for sharing. I bet there are a lot of people that can relate to your story, and that takes courage to do so. But hopefully we can get back to a time where we do honor God in this country. I guess we have to have the faith, right?
13: Well, everything that happened to me, Jackie knew about, and that's what made it a mystery that she ever said I do.
10: Yeah, we'll have to have a separate conversation with Jackie. She's walking into red flags, but it's okay. It's okay, Gary. Thank you. God bless. I hope you have a great week. 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

0: All right. I got a text here from Brian. He says, Kim, next time Joe is on, would you please ask him this one question? When was the last time you voted for a Republican? Brian, I will do that. I will absolutely do that. Got a few more text messages here. Real quick, while we're kind of here, I want you guys to kind of just hear from the boxing coach and what he had to say about the suspect that has been arrested for the Fells Point attack. Take a listen.
1: Yeah, Harold Williams tells me that he spent months working with McRae, not just as his coach, but as a mentor. He says McRae dreamed of becoming a professional boxer and that he had the potential to do so. But he says that also means that McRae was very aware of the power behind his punch and the damage he was capable of doing.
2: I could tell he had social issues.
1: Can you explain that a little?
2: Just not want to be held accountable, not being told what to do. And you happen to work around it and navigate it so that you can guide it to the best of your ability.
1: But he says that's not unusual in the boxing world.
2: For you to want to fight and box, you gotta be a little rough.
1: Sitting down for a one-on-one interview with Fox 45 after posting this video to social media.
2: If I known you was a predator, I would have never tried to make a difference in your life.
1: Harold Williams says he looked past the warning signs when Montre McRae walked into his gym. He knew he was unemployed and had a criminal history. But Williams says he saw that as an opportunity to help.
2: So I knew he had potential. I knew he needed help. I knew he needed a mentor.
1: He also says McRae was incredibly talented in the ring. So good he trained him for free and gave him gloves and shoes, hoping boxing would provide the structure and support he needed to succeed.
2: Now, I hate to say this, but like, he punched really, really hard. Like, it's really sad. Like, the whole thing is sad. Like,
1: it's what makes watching this surveillance video that much harder.
2: I love boxing. I love contact. You hurt me, I know. I can only imagine the pain you inflicted on her. It's the intimidation part that he's feeding off of, but that's scary. Like, to do that to people, not just in the ring, but outside, is crazy.
0: Kudos for this coach, first and foremost, for coming forward. He didn't hide his face. He did post a video on his social media accounts. People are giving him a hard time, but guess what? He doesn't care. Because he wants to say what he believes is right. And that is, this is more than just unacceptable. It is disgusting. So here you have a guy that was training to be a boxer. He is a suspect. He's innocent till proven guilty. But if he is, of course, convicted, and he is the one that punched Claudia Bismarck from behind, along with her husband Wayne, that is how Claudia died. Again, I applaud this coach for coming forward. But these are the kind of criminals that we're dealing with here in Baltimore City. No morals, no values, no care in the world for anybody else or their property. All right, we get back, top of the hour. We got so much to talk about. We spent so much time on the other items. But you know what? Very important indeed. And I also have some text messages I still have to get to. Stay right there.
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7: Breaking news this hour from Town Hall. I'm Rich Thomason. It is a done deal, a merger between Paramount and Warner Brothers Discovery. $110 billion transaction closed this morning. The new company is called Skydance. Multimedia giant, assets spread across a host of platforms, including broadcast and cable networks, streaming and digital platforms, major motion picture, TV, and animation studios. President Trump, who says that gas prices are starting to fall a bit, insists that they'll really tumble once the Iran situation is resolved. And he adds that it shouldn't be long. As for those higher prices at the pump,
8: it's a small price to pay for keeping the world safe, keeping our country safe. They can take out a city. Let them take out Los Angeles. Let them take out San Diego.
7: That tongue-in-cheek suggestion bringing a rebuke from California Governor Newsom. President spoke at a rally in Nebraska. Once again, he's urging voters to cast their ballots as if he were on the ballot. And the president says the U.S. is ready to help Russia after a lab worker died following possible exposure to plague.
9: Russian officials said at first that a woman at an anti-plague research institute died from an unspecified form of the disease, then later said that the woman died from pneumonia. Some reports said nearly 200 people had been quarantined due to possible exposure. Before exiting the White House for a Nebraska rally on Monday, Trump told reporters that we're looking at it very strongly and offered assistance if needed. I'm Mark Mayfield.
7: And President Trump confirms that it was the threat of attack that prompted the U.S. to bring a dozen B-1 bombers back home from a base in the U.K. The rally rolls on this morning on Wall Street. The Dow is up about 278 points. Well, the Nasdaq Composite Index is ahead 231 and the S&P 60 points higher. More on these stories, townhall.com.
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7: The occasionally violent protests by high school students continue in France.
11: The cause of the students is popular in France, so the protest movement still has momentum, despite the sorry spectacle every day of burnt rubbish bins at school entrance gates and of agitators, many not themselves lycée students, taking on police with stones and homemade fireworks. Yesterday's incident in the northern town of Lens will not have eased the tensions. There, a 15-year-old had his hand blown off. Police said he was foolishly picking up a non-lethal grenade used for crowd control, and it went off in his hand. Fellow protesters said the grenade hit him in the hand after it was launched.
7: The BBC's Hugh Schofield in Paris. The Nobel Prize in Physics going to an American professor. The Royal Swedish Academy of Sciences has awarded a University of Wisconsin-Madison professor Francis Helsen this year's prize. News and analysis at townhall.com. Well, here's a nutty suggestion for a better night's sleep.
12: A small study found that people who ate 40 grams of walnuts with dinner for 8 weeks slept better and were less drowsy the next day. Walnuts contain melatonin, that's a hormone that regulates sleep, and tryptophan, a chemical the body uses to create melatonin. According to researchers, adding walnuts to your diet regularly can help improve digestion, lower cholesterol levels, balance your mood, and promote healthy aging. Bob Agnew reporting.
7: War Secretary Hegseth recommended it. President Trump approved it. Firing squad will dispatch former Army psychiatrist Nidal Hassan. Sentenced to death for a 2009 mass shooting at Fort Hood, Texas. 13 people were killed, 32 others wounded. Under Army policy, an execution must be carried out within 150 days of presidential approval, but no sooner than 60 days after the authorization. More on these stories, townhall.com.
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15: Now, Gary Stein on sports. Jesse Minter met the media yesterday in Owings Mills with not a lot of answers to a whole lot of questions.
16: I don't know the chances yet. We're still gathering a lot of the information and the imaging and things like that. Just dealing with a little bit of an ankle, and we'll kind of see where that shakes out.
15: Minter vague on Lamar's status for next week, but it was his answer to the follow-up that left the room quiet.
17: Irrespective of Sunday, are you able to say whether or not it's a long-term injury or for a shorter-term thing?
16: I really don't think it's going to be crazy long-term, but we'll see what happens.
15: Meanwhile, the Ravens all of a sudden have something else to worry about. It's called the Atlanta Falcons.
18: First carry, and there he goes! Bijan Robinson! There are no flags, and that is a touchdown!
15: Joe Buck had the call on ESPN. Bijan Robinson, 145 yards and two scores, including that one from 59 to get the scoring underway. The Falcons crushed the Saints on Monday Night Football, 45-24, the final. And all of a sudden, Atlanta has scored 80 points in two games with Michael Penix under center. Coming up in 30 minutes, all good things must come to an end. And that is Stein on Sports.
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19: Your Fox 45 forecast, blue skies and sunshine and feeling like fall. Temperatures in the cool low to mid 60s today. Clear skies, calm winds and chilly temperatures again tonight as lows drop into the mid 40s. From the Fox 45 Weather Authority, I'm meteorologist Amy Aronson for Talk Radio 680 WCBM.
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0: All right. Good morning. Good morning. Happy Tuesday. Very spirited conversation on Kim Plasic Live today. Still a ton of text messages, and I'm going to get to the text messages. But I also want to get to some of these topics as well, because I guess for 2 hours now, we've been talking about this 12-year-old vehicular manslaughter. Let's go back to the question of the day. Of course, if you're joining us, I have to ask you, where the heck have you been? You missed quite the show, but don't worry. It's always archived at WCBM.com. 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If you have the app, I think it's a lot easier with the app at this point. WCBM 680, it's free in the app store, by the way. All right, the question of the day brought to you by Free State Gun Range. Should 12-year-old serve prison time after being convicted of vehicular manslaughter? So far, 90% of you say yes, 10% of you say no. All right, we'll take another look at that before we leave today. Again, I have a few things. Craig says, Kim, the fact that Terrell had to bring up Kyle Rittenhouse is a win for the Caucasian people. Bringing up a 6-year-old case against white people to defend continued problems and a current crime of a 12-year-old black kid speaks volumes. Yeah, Craig, I don't know where he was going with the Kyle Rittenhouse. And it was tried in court. And clearly, they decided, the jury of his peers and a judge, decided that he was acting in self-defense. And so, I don't know where he was going with that one. Deborah says, please tell Joe he's on the wrong side of this. I'm sure Joe is listening. Deborah, he might hear you. Susan says, same old, same old. Trump derangement syndrome. Now, this is going back, just so you guys know, all the way to now I'm at 9:50 sent in today. Also got Kevin says, in Houston on business, cost of gasoline is $3.60 average. 20 cents gas tax makes a difference. Red state governor. Kevin, yeah. Kevin, I agree with you. It does make a difference. It truly does. All right, we'll get back to those in just a minute. You know, before the break, we're listening to the coach explaining to Rebecca Pryor on Fox 45. If you guys want to check out that report, But he says that he knows the guy that is currently the suspect. He's arrested right now in the attack of the Fells Point couple. And he said he has quite the punch. And when he watched the video, he felt compelled to take to his social media page and tell everybody that he does in fact know him. And he could understand how just punching Claudia Bismarck from behind would kill her. And if you listen to him, it almost sounded like he felt guilty. And I just hope that coach knows that you are not guilty of anything. You did the right thing by trying to get this guy, you know, in a better mindset. You tried to help him. He said he gave him shoes, gloves, whatever he needed so he could focus on maybe possibly a boxing career. And so this is kind of reminds me of the whole situation where people are always saying, oh, you need more rec centers. Well, here, this is a grown man. And again, he's innocent until proven guilty, but a grown man suspected of killing a 76-year-old woman, punching her from behind in the head. He had a rec center. He had a rec center. So how do you explain this? I also wanted to just go over a couple things here. We talked last week about the nonprofit that was raided by the FBI. Luckily, Fox 45's Chris Papps of Project Baltimore, he's still digging into this. And he had a friend of ours on the show recently, Tori Snow. Of course, he joins us on Thursdays with his weekly column in the Baltimore Sun. But Tori Snow and Chris Papps sat down to talk about this executive that has since resigned. He was on the Baltimore City School Board. And the nonprofit's called Keys and Power. And just to kind of jog your memory here, the FBI apparently raided this nonprofit's headquarters. And when we saw the resignation, of course, that piqued interest. And then people started following the money. And it said that Baltimore City gave this guy $1 million. But he also is now being accused of being a part of some scheme with Medicaid fraud. But it doesn't stop there. Take a listen.
1: A federal investigation is raising serious questions about taxpayer money and who's watching over it. The questions follow an FBI raid at the Baltimore City nonprofit Keys and Powers and the sudden resignation of a city school board member. Project Baltimore's Chris Papps has been digging into Keys and Powers financials, and what we found raises even more questions about transparency and accountability. In federal filings, Keys reports paying out over $400,000 in salaries to zero employees.
21: Extremely concerning.
22: Tori Snow is a contributing member of the Baltimore Sun's editorial board. He says taxpayers deserve answers.
21: Maryland taxpayers are heavily subsidizing the work in Baltimore City, and they need to know that officials that are in these areas are keeping an eye on where this money is going.
22: Snow is reacting to the recent news involving this man, Mujahid Muhammad. Last week, Muhammad resigned as a member of the Baltimore City Board of School Commissioners after the FBI raided the headquarters of his nonprofit, Keys and Powers.
21: The immediate resignation was a red flag to me.
22: City Schools told Project Baltimore in a statement that it is in the process of terminating its contractual agreement with Keys Development. Meanwhile, the FBI has not disclosed the focus of its investigation into Keys and Powers or Muhammad. But the nonprofit's IRS filings do raise some red flags. In 2024, Keys reported more than $2 million in revenue, with about $427,000 being paid out in salaries and wages. But the nonprofit reports having no employees. Muhammad, as the executive director, is the only name that appears on the IRS filings. There are no other officers, directors, trustees, or key employees listed. Keys and Powers reported more than $79,000 in travel expenses in 2024 and more than $242,000 in conferences, conventions, and meetings. And remember, there are no employees listed on the federal filings.
0: Holy moly. Holy moly. This is extremely over the top, peaked with corruption. Well, I know you see it. I know you see it. And we go back. This is, again, Mr. Muhammad, when he was appointed to the Baltimore School Board Commissioners, there was this glowing statement for Mayor Brandon Scott on how great this guy was. Zero employees. He has done nothing. Remember, we talked about this last week. He was given $1 million because he was supposedly erecting some kind of retreat, right? Some kind of place. Never happened. Never transpired, right? Nothing happened. There's a bunch of rocks out there. Kenny Ebron, just so you know, if you ever follow him on Facebook, he's a good friend. I think they're actually related, he and Darren Muhammad. He posted a video because he actually went down to the site where this building is supposed to be taking place. And he posted a video showing everybody it's still just gravel. This is exactly what people are talking about when they talk about nonprofits and the state of Maryland. Not just Baltimore City, but the state of Maryland. Let's be honest. They're doing nothing but money laundering, obviously, through these nonprofits. Now here, this report comes out. And you know what Governor Wes Moore and his cronies, what they're screaming about? Dan Cox's son and his social media post from a few years ago. That's their big news of the day. Well, we are peeling back this onion. I'm going to go to the phone lines here. I saw this and I said, look, this gets worse? Really? He had zero employees? What on earth did he do with the money? And he was receiving all of this money. Just think about it. This is a nonprofit. They have to have their books open and available at any point in time. And no one that gave this guy a dollar thought, you know what? Let's go check this out. And then he's so stupid, he actually sends this over as far as some of his filing to the IRS. He's receiving all this money and couldn't hire a basic accountant? Look at the phone lines here. Chris in Middle River. What are we doing, Chris?
2: I am so happy that you're covering that story, and I'm glad you turned it on to that. But also, too, spotlight on Maryland. I don't know if you're tracking it. I'm pretty sure you are. But the whole situation with Councilwoman Odette Ramos and the fire victim situation, keep your eye on that. The biggest thing is that I know non-for-profit organizations, they're coming under the spotlight a lot. It started with the mayor's wife and everything about, like, their relationship before. But definitely, there's something fishy going on. There's a smoking gun somewhere. And the crazy part was that there's a lot of things. Like they say, follow the money. Figure out where it's going. The one that really caught my eye, though, was the councilwoman's story. She's showing up to the fires, after the fires or whatever, but trying to dissuade them from, victims from going with companies that are trying to help them out, little small time companies. And then I don't know if she's turning them on to other, but the way that spotlight came at her when they went to confront her about it, she paused and stalled out like, oh my God, I don't have a response. I don't have my crafty response. What's going on? Like, be caught off guard. So just follow the money. There's something, like they said, there's something shady in Shady Town right now. So thank you for covering that.
0: Yeah. No, thank you, Chris. I appreciate it. Hope you have a great week. Thank you.
2: You too.
0: Thank you. And in case you guys missed it, you could go back to WCBM.com or a podcast platform. We talked about that story on Friday, I believe. And I did. I get a lot of messages after the show about it. He's talking about Councilwoman Odette Ramos. Apparently, she's showing up to the scene of the fire in her district, so Charles Village, that area. And while you have these restoration companies that show up, kind of trying to walk the victims through the next steps, right, whether they're going to board up their home or what, you know, their options are, apparently she's getting in between that, that restoration company and the victim. And there was even one woman that came forward. She was with Gary Collins, the Spotlight of Maryland. And she said, the way that she did it, the way the councilwoman did it, made her very suspicious of the entire thing. And then after that, I received an email from my guy, Mitch. And Mitch says, Kim, just keep in mind, there's a lot of people that will get like a finder's fee, right, for helping them, get the referral. So he said, it is a possibility that she's making money on the side by referring these victims to certain restoration companies. That couldn't be a possibility. Or, look, I even said I would give her the benefit of the doubt. Maybe she really cares. Maybe there are predatory, restoration companies out there. I don't know. But the fact that those companies came to Spotlight on Maryland and they're on camera, they didn't hide their faces, I mean, if you're doing shady business in that area, I mean, I don't know if you would run to the press. So yeah, Chris, I agree with you that we'll definitely keep our eye on that story. I wanted to just kind of go back. I'll get David here in Curtis Bay, but and then after the break, we'll go back and just go over the details here with that the Baltimore, I guess you could say, former Baltimore City School Commissioner, Mr. Muhammad. I've got David in Curtis Bay. Hey, David.
3: How you doing, Kim?
0: Doing well.
3: They're all crooks. If people can't realize that by now, you know, they show their true colors because they're allowed to do whatever they want. Because even if they get caught, they get a small slap on the wrist. I mean, prime example is we just had a massive turnout in Curtis Bay trying to fight against Embresco and Willibrator to get it shut down. And who else was there but a bunch of nonprofits, you know, saying how great of a company they are and how great they do things in our communities and this and that. Every person from these places was dressed for the nines.
0: Yep, and they all drive BMWs. Sometimes I see the Mercedes G-Wagon. Of course, I get jealous.
3: Oh, yeah.
0: They've got the best in the parking lot.
3: I mean, there's $100 million a year, and that's a roundabout figure that goes through Maryland alone from nonprofits. That's not including nonprofits that pay with cash, like Safe Streets, where you can't track the money.
0: Right, right.
3: It's big business.
0: It is. Real quick before I let you go, David, did you want to say more about the incinerator?
3: Yes, I would like to first congratulate everyone in Curtis Bay for the win and all the communities that this affects. I would also like to thank all the people in Curtis Bay that have been fighting for this since it's been open, you know, generational fight, and to put all the other businesses in Curtis Bay and industries that are not doing the right thing, you're next. We are coming for you. And we are sick and tired of you polluting our community and other people's communities at the cost of their health and safety.
0: Yeah, that's a big win for you. Congratulations there, David. Thank you so much for calling in. Hope you have a great week.
3: You too, Kim. Thank you.
0: Thank you. All right, we get back. We'll continue this conversation. 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
0: Man, we are just rolling this morning. I appreciate all of you guys listening to the show, by the way. I know you have options, but the fact that you're here, it means a lot to me. And I'm sure everybody here at WCBM. So thank you so much for tuning in. You know, before the break, we were talking about the latest from Project Baltimore. We got to hear our friend Tori Snow sitting down with Chris Pabst. And here's the headline. Baltimore nonprofit rated by the FBI claims 427,000 in salaries and wages, but reports no employees. Now, of course, they're doing their own digging because the FBI, which you can imagine a federal investigation, they're not really saying, you know, what's going on behind the scenes, right? So they can't really talk about it just yet. But it makes you wonder, is this guy connected at all with what's going on that the IG is investigating at Monzi, the mayor's office of neighborhood safety engagement? Now, we learned last week that her access has been restored. And apparently, according to Isabel Cumming, the inspector general of Baltimore, her team is going through those documents now. So I would assume that we'll know something soon. But of course, we want her to take her time. Don't rush on our account, you know. Make sure you take your time. I got a couple of text messages here I wanted to read to you. Let's see. One texter says, Kim, Governor Westmore and Johnny Olszewski just ran Guinness out of town, the only profitable tourist trap out of Healththorpe, in favor of more empty, bleak warehouses. Yeah, they're popping up everywhere. You know, and it's funny because when you talk to people, and I notice this too, when you talk to people about just where, you know, even just say Baltimore County, where's Baltimore County headed? You know, many of them, they always give the same response as basically it could be worse. It could be worse. And it for me, it's like, well, it could be much better. Why do you accept this? Why do you allow it? And, you know, we've talked about this before, almost like, you know, and Tori mentioned this, being in an abusive relationship. They're fine with getting beat up or something. Let's see. Jim in the text line says, Kim, you are a saint. Oh, Jim, I wouldn't go that far. He says, I really don't care about Joe's opinion, but his condescending attitude towards you, telling you to calm down if we listen to him, like he has all the answers. It's so arrogant and demeaning. I know you want a diverse opinion, but he is an a-hole. Yeah, Jim, I just ignore him when he says those things. I don't know why he talks to me like that. I think I pointed out before. And I know guys that talk to women like that. And I usually, it's one of those things where you just choose your battles. You know what I mean? You just kind of let it roll. So I don't really, talk about it much. But yeah, trust me, I hear it too. Another texter says, Kim, when my son, now 15, was 2 years old, he ran out the street without stopping and looking. Luckily, there wasn't a car speeding down the street that day. I ran out in the street and immediately grabbed him by the arm and gave him three good whacks

0: run through the parking lot one time at Olive Garden, and she was maybe 3 or 4. And you're like, you know how they get out of the car, you get them out of the car seat, and they just like take off. And I yanked her up, and yes, she never did it again. But it's like, yeah, you don't go around hitting your kid. That's not a thing. Unless you have, you know, serious mental issues. But, you know, yeah, there, when it's life or death, I think you should. And that's what we're talking about here with this 12-year-old. Very Wright was killed. And yet, no consequences. Let's see, Jeff from Glen Arm. Hey, Jeff. He says a 12-year-old killed who killed the 69-year-old man should go to a child-based jail and taught right from wrong, educated and disciplined. Over the passage of time, perhaps many years, he could eventually be released back into society, but his parents should also have to pay a stiff penalty. Who are they? Where are they? This child is going home to his parents, will likely make the same bad decisions. Democrat legislators are also to blame. This won't change unless Democrat politicians love when a 12-year-old kills someone. It's time to make some decisions. Jeff and Glen Arm, yeah, I agree with you. Coming up next, so much more. Stay right there.
1: With SRN News, I'm Bob Agnew in Washington. President Trump heading to Maryland today after visiting Deep Red, Nebraska on Monday for another rally ahead of the midterm elections. He spoke in Grand Island in support of Senator Pete Ricketts and other Republicans running in that state. The administration says observers from the Organization for Security and Cooperation in Europe will not be invited to witness the upcoming midterms. That marks the first time in more than two decades that monitors from the regional security group have been blocked. Leaders from OpenAI, Meta, Anthropic, and Google face tough questions about AI safety during a New York City Council hearing on Monday. They were asked to quantify the risk of a catastrophic AI failure. An OpenAI executive says she could not give a number, prompting a council speaker to call the answer flippant. The company said they are committed to safety. More on these stories at srnnews.com.
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4: Well, the big news in these parts continues to be no news on the status of Lamar's ankle, rolled Sunday on a sack, coming on the final play of the first half. Of course, the team will turn to Tyler Huntley in Lamar's absence. Tight end Mark Andrews has confidence in Snoop.
5: You have a guy like Snoop that's you know, played a lot of snaps here, been able to step up, make big plays, and win ball games. And so we have a lot of faith in Snoop.
4: The team's record with Lamar at the helm is 79-32 since 2018. They're 7-11 without Lamar, 7-9 with Huntley. As Maryland football prepares for homecoming this weekend against Rutgers, the rumors of Mike Locksley's departure growing stronger.
6: Mike Locksley at Maryland, he's done. That search has begun behind the scenes. A matter of when, not if.
4: That's Josh Pate on his college football show on Yahoo Sports. While Yahoo's Pat Forty reporting, the Terps will try to pry one of the coordinators off Indiana's staff. Both OC Mike Shanahan and DC Brian Haynes were on Kurt Cignetti's staff from 2019 to 23 at James Madison, where they dramatically out-recruited everyone in the DMV area when it came to identifying underrated prospects. To baseball we go, where the best of five postseason series, teams with a 2-0 lead have gone on to win the series 89% of the time. and that is not good news for the Yanks.
7: Palacios, a bullet into center field, a base hit. One run is in, Simpson. Here comes DeLuca, hits the mound. DeLuca scores.
4: Brian Anderson had the call on TNT. Richie Palacios, the pride of Towson University, with that huge two-run

0: single in the fifth as the Rays down New York 5-2, the final one game away from the ALCS. Meanwhile, in Cleveland,
1: Montgomery shoots this up the right field line. It's fair, and that will score two. Braden Montgomery with a two-run, two-out double, and the White Sox have the lead in the sixth.
0: Alex Faust had the call on TBS. Braden Montgomery with the key blow. And how about Sean Burke, the former Terp? 5 1/3 innings of relief, only one run allowed. He gets the win, and so do the White Sox. 4-3 the final over Cleveland. It was just 2 years ago the White Sox lost 121 games. Now they're one game away from the ALCS. And finally, there's this.
2: Crisscrossing with Chychrun through center. Send in Wilson on the flank. Cross ice. Ovechkin fires. Score! The chasing days are done! Alex Ovechkin is the greatest goal scorer in the history of the NHL.
0: Joe B. with the call on Monumental, and that's the way it was on April 6, 2025, on the road against the Islanders. Number 895 between the pipes for Alex Ovechkin. Yesterday, OV publicly announcing that this season will be his last. Coming up in 30 minutes, question all week will be, will he or won't he? And that is Stein on Sports.
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4: Your Fox 45 forecast. Blue skies, sunshine, and cool fall-like temperatures with highs in the low to mid-60s today. Clear skies, calm winds, and chilly temperatures will follow tonight as lows drop into the mid-40s. Another round of sunshine on Wednesday, little milder with highs in the low 70s, and even warmer on Thursday with more sun and highs in the upper 70s. From the Fox 45 Weather Authority, I'm meteorologist Amy Aronson for Talk Radio 680 WCBM.
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0: imagine losing the ability to hear someone say I love you or the ability to hear a compliment, hearing the birds chirp, your favorite song, conversation with old friends, or Kim Klasick live. 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All right. So I wanted to just, if I could, give you the good news about Caroline Levitt. Now, you might have saw it. She's actually going to be joining Fox News as a contributor. And, of course, the Babylon Bee, I don't know if you guys saw that, they had a joke. They had a joke out posted on social media yesterday and said, oh, wow, an attractive blonde lands a job at Fox News. a shocking turn of events. I thought it was funny, but Caroline, obviously, she deserves it. Hopefully, she got a really great contract. I still think she did a fantastic job as press secretary. Obviously, with two little tiny children, I think both of them, right, under the age of three at this point. She has to stay home and take care of her kids and wish her the best of luck, but I thought that was great. So if you miss Caroline Levitt, don't worry. She'll be on Fox News in no time. I also wanted to note, because, of course, we talked about this earlier, today is the debate between Governor Wes Moore and Dan Cox. We know that it's pre-recorded, but it's going to be on Maryland Public Television tonight at 7 o'clock. So please tune in. If you miss it, don't worry. I'll be talking about it tomorrow on the show. I'll have clips for you. We'll go through the audio. But on the heels of this debate tonight, UMBC drops their poll. And here's the headline I'm reading from WMAR's website. Governor Moore leads Cox by 27 points in Maryland's governor's race. 27 points. Tough to overcome. Now, whether or not you fully trust this poll, that's up to you. But right now it says Governor Wes Moore leads Republican Dan Cox by 51 to 24% among likely voters, and the poll surveyed about 776 Maryland likely voters from September 22nd through September 27th. It has a margin of error of plus or minus 3.5 percentage points. So, likely voters, remember it's most likely going to be a low voter turnout situation, but 27 points, that's tough to overcome. I think a lot of people have expressed, especially you've called this show, you texted me, and thought the rematch between Dan Cox and Wes Moore wasn't the best idea. But Republicans overwhelmingly do support Dan Cox. It says most voters who have already chosen a candidate appear firm in their decision. Overall, 74% said that they are set on their choice, while 23% said that they could change their mind. And that was my big question for you last week. Will this debate tonight change any minds? Among Wes Moore supporters, 84% said that they are set, compared to with 74% of Cox supporters. I can't imagine if somebody that is considering voting for Dan Cox would consider Governor Wes Moore. I can't even imagine that. And that is why, you know, the numbers are, you know, a little interesting for me. Now, 81%, here's the other part. The poll also found strong interest in the November election. I just wanted to point that out. They're saying there were strong interests. I can't see it. I mean, you look at, you know, even with the candidates that are up and down the ballot, and I will say this, if there really is a 27-point difference, this is going to hurt down-ballot candidates. There's no doubt about that. This is a tough race. I think we've all known it was going to be a very tough election. But I have to be honest with you. I don't completely buy what this poll was selling. I think that I know very well Malia Kroemer in the UMBC poll and which way it leans. And they talk about these likely voters, but they didn't really specify how many Republicans, how many are Democrats. So I look at this poll and I just say, eh, thank you for telling me. Right? Thank you for telling me. Now, 79% of likely voters, again, what does that even mean when it comes to polls, said that they are very or somewhat enthusiastic about voting. This includes 81% of Democrats that want to support Wes Moore and 80% of Republicans that want to support Dan Cox. And there are some unaffiliated voters that were also polled for this poll. I mean, it doesn't really give us numbers at all. It doesn't give us any detail here. There's no specifics. So just keep that in mind. Yeah, it doesn't look good for Dan Cox. But if you were asking my advice or what I think about this, no, I don't quite trust what this poll is telling me. And it's not that I'm, you know, a poll denier, an election denier, a poll denier. Not that at all. I just know, you know, when they don't give you specifics on the numbers, like usually they'll say, okay, this number of Democrats, they were polled. This number of Republicans, this number of unaffiliated or independents. They don't do that. They didn't do that. And so also, as Kristen mentioned on Casey and Company this morning, I agree with her. This poll dropping on the morning of the gubernatorial debate, I don't think that's a coincidence. Bringing up some past social media posts from Dan Cox's son. He's a grown son, by the way. It's not like they're asking Dan Cox to apologize for what his, you know, 14-year-old said online. He's a grown man. And he wrote some things online that weren't so nice about the Jewish community. Unfortunately, we're seeing an uptick in that on both sides of the aisle. But I don't think Dan Cox should be held responsible for what his grown son had to say on social media. That's ridiculous. It's absolutely ridiculous. Looks like I have a caller that wants to weigh in on this poll. And then we'll go on from there. Because you know what? I do want to talk a little bit about Obama and what it means for him to campaign with El Said, in Michigan. First, I got Bob in Frankfurt, Germany. Bob, good morning.
1: Hello, Kim. I'm the president of the Kim Clancy fan club over here in Frankfurt.
0: Oh, man. How many people? Wait a minute.
1: Say a few words about Bob. The upcoming election with
0: Bob can't hear me.
1: But I do want to make a quick comment about when Joe said he didn't care at all about the Bronze Star. Well, that shows how much he was missing the point. Nobody is worried about the Bronze Star itself. What they're worried about is the lack of values and the lack of honesty that the man has, that he had to lie about it. That's the issue, not the Bronze Star. So let Joe go back to the drawing board. Now, about the coming election. I know what I'm talking about when it comes to Baltimore because I grew up there and lived there for over 65 years. So just because I'm calling from Germany, I'm not an outsider. I'm 100% against Moore. He's exactly personification of what the problems are in Maryland. But I swear I hope he wins the election. I hope he wins big because those people that have voted him and his predecessors from the Democratic Party in almost beyond memory and have caused Baltimore and Maryland to be a cesspool, and that's what it is, both of them, they deserve everything they're going to get. And I'm going to enjoy it when I hear your callers belly aching after the election and crying and finding all kind of things wrong with Baltimore and Maryland because they voted for it in the past and they're going to vote for it this time. And I'm just going to enjoy myself. I want to see them suffer.
0: Well, Bob, thank you so much. Look, I hope they don't suffer because that means I will suffer too. I'm not in Germany. I'm here. But Bob, I understand your sentiment there, and I'm sure a lot of people can relate to that. Real quick, I just wanted to kind of note here, as we were talking about the gubernatorial poll from UMBC. Again, if you want to take a look at it, WMAR2 News has the breakdown there. But I also just wanted to mention, you know, we found out that former President Barack Obama is going to campaign in Michigan beside a senatorial candidate, Abdul El Said. Now, this guy is very problematic, so much so I wanted you to kind of hear his conversation with Martha McCollum on Fox News. Take a listen.
2: far in Los Angeles with the Soros family. So my question is, how is this not taking money from billionaire oligarchs and power brokers?
3: So when individuals want to give to my campaign, I welcome their support. You know what I don't do? I don't call corporations. I don't call AIPAC.
2: Let
3: me just finish my point. In my primary, I got outspent 11-1. 11-1. $70 million from outside super PACs, from AIPAC, from corporations, big pharma, big tech, DTE, our local utility company. You know who I've never called? I've never called one of them. But here's the difference. When you take their money and then you're in a position to govern on their issues, guess what happens? You turn a blind eye. You vote 19 times to keep prescription drug prices high. Individuals want to support a campaign that's different. Mike Rogers, how much money has he taken from corporate super PACs? How much money has he taken from AIPAC? How much money has he taken throughout his career?
2: I think that
3: so there's a big difference there.
2: The argument you're making is one that I think resonates with a lot of people across the country. I think people do feel that lobbyists and corporate money in politics is really removing the process from, you know, representing your constituents in your state the way you want to. But, you know, Chuck Schumer's PAC gave your campaign $30 million. Do you know where that money comes from? It comes from corporations. So, I mean, sooner or later, you're taking money that is linking back to, and you don't think that those interests, those people are going to circle back around to you in Washington and say, so, Senator, we gave this much money. They won't?
3: They won't. No, they won't. Because I've been very, very clear that I am not interested in doing the bidding of corporations.
0: So either he's lying or he's got no logic and he's just, you know, like many that we see on the far, far left. That doesn't make any sense. If you accept money from George Soros or even Alex Soros' son, then of course, and the only reason they would contact you, by the way, is if you were somebody like, you know, Sarah David running here, who will most likely, well, she will be the next Baltimore County State's Attorney. Remember the Soros, they supported Marilyn Mosby, and Sarah David actually used to work in Marilyn Mosby's office when she was the State's Attorney in Baltimore City, and they want to ruin this country through and through. They do not support law and order. The fact that the Soros are even hanging around the Democrat Party, I mean, it shows you exactly where they are, their agenda. But, you know, this was a surprise for me, I have to be honest with you, to hear that former President Barack Obama is going to campaign beside that guy. Look, I'm no fan of the Obamas. I think Michelle is actually worse than Barack, especially when it comes to, you know, the boogie white man that she's so scared of in her Martha's Vineyard mansion, or should say estate. But I think he's got a little more common sense than Michelle does, it seems. He was against the defund the police movement, so I'll give him that credit. Obviously he was not very, transformational, we'll say, as a president. He promised all this change and he wanted to fundamentally change what makes this country so great. And that just tells you, you know, I don't have a lot of respect for him. But now to hear this, look, I respected when he said he wouldn't appear beside Zohran Mamdani. But Abdul El-Sayed is worse than Zohran Mamdani. And then Obama changed his tune after Mamdani won. Look, if this is what the Democrat Party has, I'm going to be honest with you. Yeah, here in Maryland, it's going to be a tough race. But across the country where they keep telling us we're going to lose all these House seats, we're going to lose the Senate, I'm still not buying it. What the Democrat Party is presenting, I don't know anyone, even moderate Democrats, people I have in my family, I don't know anybody that's on board with this. Is this what we're looking at when we look at the Democrat Party now? Socialism, communism? Is it going to be Islam first? I mean, like, look, that's what we're looking at now. God forbid I say this is a Christian nation. Remember I had the phone call immediately? I mean, it's, where are we headed? It's scary to think about. Also, I just wanted to note, hundreds of people did show up for Chloe Ishway last night. Remember they had the walk, that was a 12-year-old that was killed just watching a football game in South Baltimore, hit by a stray bullet. Allegedly two grown men were fighting over a parking spot. Well, hundreds, and I mean hundreds of people showed up. If you've seen the videos online, a lot of people were, you know, whipping out their cameras and showing the support. I did hear the statement from Chloe's grandmother. She thinks this is going to be a turning point. But I don't know how much I agree with that, considering they still don't have a suspect. They don't have a suspect. People saw these two men And they knew exactly what was going on because it was a dispute over a parking spot. And you're telling me you don't know who these two men were? No one knows who they are? I mean, come on. That's why I say, and I don't know if it's going to change. The biggest impediment, right? When police, when they come knocking, you got to talk to them. Real quick on that front, before we go to break, I saw a clip, a post from Carmelo Anthony. Remember he was on that No Snitch campaign? I remember it. Well, now he posted a video of him on his farm. He lives like in the middle of nowhere now. And he's like, look at all this peace. I love it. Da-da-da-da-da, right? Yeah, okay. All right. You see, when they get the money and they can get away, don't they? All right, you heard me say it before, I say it again. 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
4: 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We don't know what tomorrow will bring. Do we ever? Before the swamp was exposed and all that is woke arrived, did you know what the next day's headlines would be? The answer is no, but we still got out of bed the next morning. My hope in all of this is with the chaos and confusion, not to mention AI, people will turn to God. He knows what tomorrow will bring. He's already planned tomorrow and the next day and the next day and the day after that. He knows where your life will take you, and he knows when your life will end. Don't you think it's a good idea to turn to him? Every one of you has the ability to pray, and let me assure you, prayer works. God can give you mercy. God can give you grace. God can heal you. And above all, God can give you peace, peace that the world can't give. Now, that would be a nice thing to have right about now, wouldn't it? 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This is Pastor David Lewis at the Cub Hill Bible Presbyterian Church.
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8: 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All of that happening because of Donald Trump. And the Democrats only can come up with faking that there are lynchings happening across the country. 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
0: All right. Again, thank you guys for tuning in. Lots of text messages. I know. I try to get to as many as I possibly could. Real quick, Marty says, Kim, the Randalltown NAACP is not allowing Rob Daniels, the independent for Baltimore County Executive, to be on the debate stage. They don't want outside voices. Shame on you, Randalltown NAACP. Shame on you. You're right. Everybody in that race deserves a voice. Also, Becky in the text line says, Kim, I was wondering if you had an update on the evil young brats at the Howard High School who assaulted their teammate. Not yet, Becky, but I'm waiting to hear something. I have zero tolerance for bullying. Speaking of Howard County, did you guys hear what's going on with Kelly Madigan? Take a listen. She's still looking for transparency.
9: And the Howard County Council introduces a plan to give its inspector general greater access to documents. This is what the people want. This is what should happen at each level of government.
10: Fox 45's Jeff Abel joins us with the message from the bill sponsors and how the new bill could set a standard for the rest of the state. Jeff.
11: You know, 1 week after Baltimore's inspector general won her fight for records access, a similar fight is now being waged in Howard County. And tonight it ignited a firestorm of debates.
12: How we are in this posture now does not make a lot of sense to me.
11: In the fight for records access, Howard County has become the latest battleground. Inspector General Kelly Madigan telling council members recently that her search for waste, fraud, and abuse in county government does have its limits.
13: I don't think it's anybody's fault. I don't think the administration is acting in bad faith necessarily, but I think it's really difficult to be able to effectively do my job and not have access to certain records.
14: Revising the duties of the inspector general.
11: The remedy, according to some council members, is spelled out in a new bill, which calls for the inspector general to become the custodian of county records, giving the IG the right to obtain full and unrestricted access to all records and files maintained by all officials, agents, and employees of the county.
15: The 83% of the people in our county who voted for an independent inspector general to have access to these records.
0: All right. So, yeah, Kelly Madigan still waiting for access. Same as, you know what? The IG in Baltimore City, she has access now. So Kelly Madigan is now behind her. I guess, of course, we're going to have to get involved again, right? I know. All right, tomorrow we got three guests. Bernie Flowers, Senator Johnny Ray Sailing, and Councilman Nino Mangione. Brian, the producer, as always, thank you for a great show. I'll talk to all of you tomorrow at 9 a.m.
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19: Breaking news this hour at Town Hall. I'm Bob Agnew in Washington. New details are out on the Fly Dubai cockpit attack. We get more from correspondent Willie Nelson.
20: The co-pilot who attacked the captain on a Fly Dubai flight from Dubai to Tel Aviv has admitted he planned to crash the plane into a target in Israel. Investigators say he told them he meant to keep flying as normal, then hit Ben Gurion Airport or a building in Tel Aviv. Passengers stopped the attack and the plane made an emergency landing. Officials are still asking whether he had outside help. Willie Nelson, Washington.
19: In Omaha, Nebraska, the doors have just opened at Dunham House, a $14 million project which will treat wounded veterans challenged by moderate to severe traumatic brain injuries. Kate McCauley, president and CEO of the organization Wounded Warriors Family Support, says there's nothing like Dunham House anywhere else in America.
21: I know firsthand by working with veterans, I know what we're doing to help them, and I can tell you, I see it in their eyes that they know they have not been forgotten. And a house like the Dunham House will show them, listen, you have an alternate housing choice. So our doors are open to any of those combat wounded veterans. We would love to have you apply to be here.
19: Kate McCauley adds that the $14 million Dunham House was built without one penny of tax dollars and is funded 100% by private donations from Americans who visit their website at dunhamhouse.org. President Trump is headed back to the Lone Star State for a second time to campaign for the Republican nominee for Senate there. Here's correspondent Laura Winters.
22: President Trump is scheduled to return to Texas to participate in a Republican rally in San Antonio Wednesday night for Ken Paxton, who is running against Liberal General James Tallarico. The latest Real Clear Politics average of polls finds Paxton trailing Tallarico by just under 3 points, which is within the margin of error. Laura Winters reporting.
19: On Wall Street, the Dow is doing well, up by 349 points. 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
2: 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The mega merger between Paramount and Warner Brothers Discovery closes today. The new company is adopting the name Skydance Corporation. The $110 billion transaction is expected to result in thousands of job cuts because there will be so much duplication. SpaceX stock rocketed 8% higher yesterday, making CEO and founder Elon Musk a trillionaire again. The jump comes as SpaceX has been benefiting from AI infrastructure and other related agreements, Starship and NeoCloud government contracts. For the Wall Street Business Report, I'm Rich Thomason.
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5: Your Fox 45 forecast, blue skies and sunshine and feeling like fall. Temperatures in the cool low to mid 60s today. Clear skies, calm winds and chilly temperatures again tonight as lows drop into the mid 40s. From the Fox 45 Weather Authority, I'm meteorologist Amy Aronson for Talk Radio 680 WCBM.
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24: This is the Rob Carson Show. It's Tuesday. Hello. Hope you're having a nice one. It's fall weather here in Washington, D.C. Not really chilly, but, getting there. Anyway, welcome to the show. Please come inside. We got a lot of stuff. Kat Kamick is going to be joining us on the show today. She's always a lot of fun. Haven't talked to her in a little while. A lot of things happen. You notice I don't talk a lot about the polls. I really, it's all mental masturbation at this point. I don't care. I don't care who says this, that, and otherwise. I'm sick and damn tired of it. It's been going on forever. I don't care what Democrat says they're going to be running in 2028. Who cares? I'm living in today, okay? I was thinking about this on the way in this morning. All that matters in your life right now is now. All that matters right now in your life is now. And yes, of course, we are concerned about the midterms. We are going to charge into the midterms, going to win the midterms. But I can't just sit here and dwell every damn day on some poll from some whatever agency we can't trust, to be quite honest. And one minute it's, the Republicans are going to lose. I'll just show you this. And I'm only quoting this because I'm quoting it. Battle for control of the U.S. House narrows as wacky Democrats lose ground for second week in a row, Rasmussen reports. Okay, so here's the deal. Go to Kat Kamick right now? Oh my goodness, Kat Kamick right now is on the phone. Hello, Kat Kamick, how are you?
4: I'm good. How are you?
24: Yeah, look what you do. Look what you do. I mean, I'm on the radio show. I start a monologue. Somebody says, Kat Kamick is off on the phone. And what do? I drop everything and I go to Kat Kamick because, by God, Kat Kamick deserves to be on when she wants to be on. How are you?
4: We're doing great. And it's good to hear your voice and see you. And you're feisty as ever today. Oh. My goodness.
24: Well, you know what? I'm very excited about the midterms. And I believe that Republicans are going to keep both houses. And I've been saying this for a very long time, just because the Democrat Party is insane. 2024, I said it was about returning to common sense from nonsense. Now it's common sense from insanity. And they're offering nothing but darkness. They're offering nothing but there's nothing. Kat, can I ask you this? When is the last time you heard a Democrat say they love America? They are proud of America. They are looking forward to a brilliant and bright future as a country. They're proud of our military and what they did in Iran. When is the last anybody you could name right now?
4: Nobody comes to mind, candidly, because really all I've heard from the progressive left, which is who they are, right? That they have shown the world who they are, the Democratic Socialists of America. They all just say it's all about getting after Donald Trump.
24: Yeah.
4: There is no plan that they have put forward that is going to improve the lives of the American people. It's all about we're going to impeach Donald Trump and his cabinet and basically make the next 2 years a witch hunt, which will do nothing to really improve anyone's life or protect the future for our kids.
24: Now, wait a minute, hold on. Mark Kelly has a plan for reducing affordability or making things more affordable.
6: Well, we're going to lower costs for the American people.
4: How?
6: We've got to win the House and or the Senate. Well, how will we do this? I have legislation with Chris Van Hollen. We've got to get Republicans on board.
24: Yes.
6: Raises taxes for people who make...
24: Okay, you're going to raise... Okay, sure.
4: Why is their answer to everything, just give us more money and we'll promise to fix it? Like, these people are insane. They treat Americans like we are dumb.
24: I know.
4: And they
24: know.
4: Say things like, just keep feeding the coffers and
24: the
4: take more money out of your pocket.
24: The machine.
4: My God.
24: Yeah, and you know, they doubled down. Okay, so Kamala Harris got destroyed, taking the party lurching left. And then they decided that despite that drubbing, that they lurched even further left. So this is why I'm confident. I have confidence in the common sense of the American people. And if you notice that, like 8 weeks ago, the big tent was welcoming the DSA, and right now they are hiding everything about the DSA, and suddenly they're pro-America and pro-business. And I don't think people are buying it, to be quite honest.
4: No, I mean, and that's, again, that goes to the fact that the American people are not dumb. Like, we as Americans are critical thinkers. That is why people come from all over the world to the United States, because we are problem solvers.
24: Yes.
4: And we understand that throwing money at a problem doesn't make it go away. If it did, well, then we would have no poverty. We would have, the Paris Climate Accords was just give us a bunch of money and fly in on your private jets and everything will be fine. Just trust us, right?
24: Yes.
4: If throwing money at a problem made it go away, we would have no problems. But the fact remains is that the progressive left, the Democratic Socialists, their answer has always been more government, more money, instead of trusting the American people and the individual to do what's best for them and their families, because strong families are strong communities, and they hate that.
24: Well,
4: like,
24: it's failing around the world. You look at South America. South America now, it's a clean sweep of the commies out of the country, or out of the continent, I should say. It's happening all over the world. Poland, coming to Germany, coming to Australia. And unfortunately, the last stop on the boot the commies out is going to be Canada and the United States. But I think it's going to happen. By the way, I want to mention, you look great. How is being a mom treating you?
4: Being a mom is the most amazing experience. Yeah, I mean, people actually were asking me, they're like, are you going to quit now that you're a mom? Hell no, I ain't going to quit. I am so much more in the fight now because making the step to becoming a parent, right? It really puts things in perspective and you start prioritizing viciously. So all the headline chasing, all the nonsense, all that goes out the window. And then it becomes, what am I doing every single day to make sure that my daughter has a better future and more opportunity?
24: How old is she now, by the way? How old is she?
4: 13 months.
24: 13. Well, she's probably speaking in full sentences knowing that she's your daughter. I mean, she's probably...
4: She's wicked smart. I will say she's wicked smart. But terrifyingly so.
24: Are you going to get one of those Trump savings accounts?
4: Oh, yeah.
24: Hell yeah.
4: Oh, yeah.
24: Hell yeah.
4: Absolutely. I'm telling you, my husband and I, we sat down and we're like, what are we going to do to set her up for financial success? And that was a huge part of it. And
24: you got to.
4: That's what I love is that even the left is like, oh, yeah, that was a really good idea, but we can't give that guy credit for it, you know?
24: Yeah.
4: So, incredible.
24: Let me ask you this now. I see that you want to talk about background checks for Congress. I wanted to mention this and tie it into Tim Burchett saying that he is going to do his best to not seat Darielisa Abela Chevalier or whatever the hell her name is, because she's a frickin' communist who hates America. And if I'm not mistaken, I don't believe communists can hold office in our country. Is this part of, I mean, this is probably not part of it, but I wanted to include it as part of this background check in Congress. Tell me about what you got on the plate.
4: So what is happening here is HRS 500, which everyone who's listening, everyone who's watching, please call your member of Congress and say, co-sponsor HRS 500, because it is absolutely absurd that right now congressional staff do not undergo any sort of vetting or background checks to work on Capitol Hill. And they have access to everything. And I'm not just talking about, you know, yes, there is a top secret clearance and there's a process for congressional staff to go through that. But think about all the constituent casework, social security numbers, cases that are very, very personal that constituents are turning over to their member of Congress. That staff has not been background checked, let alone the fact that you have members of Congress that we sit here and are like, are you really acting in the best interest of America or not?
24: Yeah.
4: They have staff that are placed in their office at the behest of organizations funded by foreign governments and adversaries.
24: Yep.
4: So it is ridiculous that in order to volunteer at your church and volunteer for your kids' t-ball team, you go through a background check, but your congressional staff working on your behalf does not. So that's a very simple thing, background checks, but also disclosures of foreign nationals. Well, if you have a secondary passport, you should disclose it.
24: Did you see that Abdul El-Sayed says he has dual citizenship? That was kind of interesting to find out.
4: That's disgusting. I don't know how you can legitimately take your oath of office and hold a secondary passport. You should have alliance only to and allegiance to the United States of America, period, full stop.
24: Yeah, he's from Egypt. Did you notice a couple weeks ago he tried to make it up like he was an African-American? And then people told him, unfortunately, you enslaved the black sub-Saharan Africans for 2,000 years, so that didn't last very long.
4: Rob, those are inconvenient facts. Those are inconvenient. Don't bring up the facts. You don't want to confuse people with the facts.
24: Let me ask you.
4: As who infamously said that? I can't remember.
24: But let me ask you this. Since Eric Swalwell disappeared, he's been ghosted like Graham Plattner. Have things gotten better on Capitol Hill? Because Capitol Hill is the last bastion of drunkenness, debauchery, and whatnot. Have things cleaned up at all? I mean, I know you're off, and you probably don't hang out much there, but have things kind of gotten a little bit better? Because I thought it would, but it sounds like that Capitol Hill and what happens on Capitol Hill, I mean, it's still pretty bad.
4: Yeah, I mean, think about this. It took Congress 31 years to adopt the same sexual misconduct harassment laws that they had passed and said the rest of the country had to follow. Yeah. But then, you know, they're like, oh, but not us. You know, it's always rules for the, you know, it's that double set of standards that I really think gets to people in a very meaningful way.
24: You know,
4: you think about the debauchery on Capitol Hill, though. Yeah, I mean, you're not going to catch me at some of these late night receptions and all that. That's just not my, that's not my jam. But no, I mean, it's ridiculous. There is a incredible amount of sexual misconduct taking place on Capitol Hill, and no one has done anything about it until this year. Yeah. And we're going to make sure that we clean up Capitol Hill, because if we can't get our act right, if we can't clean up Congress, how are we going to take on the other big challenges that we're facing in our country? We have to lead by example.
24: I moved into the Newsmax building. It's the first time I've actually not lived at home and done my show in 6 years, but I still had to do the sexual harassment training just in case I decided to slap myself on the ass or something. I had no idea. But for 6 years, I've undergone sexual harassment training for working at home by myself. So,
4: make it make sense.
24: Well, when you're in the, when you're down, downtown, we're in the 14th Street moving new building. You're more than welcome in studio when you get back in session. Remind everybody again, about this, background check for Congress that you want to do.
4: Call your member of Congress. 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Call them. It takes 2 seconds. It is so worthwhile. Let's clean up Congress.
24: Good to see you, Kat. Have a glorious rest of your month, and good luck with the midterms for all Republicans. I think we're going to win. Let's take a break and come back. This is the Rob Carson Show.
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24: It is the Rob Carson Show. I want to thank Kat Kamick for joining us on the show. And I was very, very pleased to have her on the radio program. Normally, we reserve the first guest slot till about 35, and today it was 12:05, so I was like, whoa, and then I realized, you know, that Redneck MacGyver had sent me the rundown, and of course, I didn't see it, because I have the attention span of a fruit fly. So, there you go. Donald Trump was in my home state, and you're saying, wait, I thought you were from Iowa. No, my home state is Nebraska. I was born in Nebraska, raised in Omaha, Nebraska, until I was about 6-7 years old, moved out into a farm in Iowa, and then was raised in the great state of Iowa. But Donald Trump was out in Grand Island, which means large island, which really doesn't make a lot of sense in the state of Nebraska. If you know Nebraska, it's there's the Missouri River, which is the left coast of Iowa, Omaha, Nebraska, all the way up to Sioux Falls and whatnot, and then westward, nothing. Just, I mean, no, not a lot of big lakes, anything. And so Grand Island is kind of weird. But anyway, here's Donald Trump last night.
16: They've attacked me. They've impeached me. They've arrested me. And they even tried to kill me, I guess.
24: They did. A couple times.
16: But with you at my side, we have always prevailed and prevailed by a lot. We did not come all this way and defeat all of those dangers only to watch our country be taken over by sick people. There's sick people. There's something wrong with these people.
24: What I say about the MAGA army. You know, everybody's got an army. It's the whatever army. It's the whatever army. I'm the, you know, you got a dozen talk show hosts out there. It's my army. No. This is the MAGA army. And literally we've been at war since Donald Trump came down the escalator. Leftists began lining up. Antifa began lining up in the lines for his rallies to start fights with Trump supporters in 2016. I remember that. And we have been in a war ever since. And we are, again, battle-hardened, not battle-weary. Rob Finnerty was talking about this last night because John Stewart was lamenting the fact that the media thinks that, or like, I should say, believes that, and it's only wishful thinking, they're projecting that the MAGA coalition is falling apart. And it is absolutely not falling apart. Not one bit. Not one bit. You got Tucker Carlson over here with Thomas Massey and Marjorie Taylor Greene. Have you heard much from them lately? Those buffoons, he was going to start his own party? Like would somebody would want to hang out with Tucker frickin' Carlson and Candace frickin' Owens? They're nuts. And Marjorie Taylor Greene, who, I mean, no, she's gone. I mean, she's even less visible now than Graham Plattner. She's been ghosted so badly. Like, they were going to start a third party. Oh, my God, it's so funny. But there isn't even a chip in the marble at the base of MAGA. And here is Rob Finnerty sharing this about John Stewart and his acknowledgement that wishful thinking don't mean anything when it comes to MAGA.
17: Then John Stewart
1: pointed out, of all people, John Stewart, right, definitely a liberal, he pointed out the bias of the liberal media. Take a look.
2: Why are we constantly believing that there are cracks in the MAGA fortress? We do because that's what we are told over and over again.
17: Yeah. Is MAGA cracking?
18: New cracks emerge in the president's armor.
19: A crack in the Republican Party's blind loyalty.
20: The first big crack in the wall.
21: His party is turning on him. His base is fracturing.
22: The dam is starting to break.
28: If the dam breaks, it'll be a flood.
24: You can project all you want. We are stronger than you could ever imagine. The country has never seen anything like this, because it is absolutely anti-establishment. It is absolutely a retaking of our country, and it is absolutely serendipitous that Donald Trump, after all of the bullcrap that the left pulled on him and us, including sicking every agency of government on him and his voters, that we made it here in the 250th anniversary of the birth of the country. You're not only messing with us, you're messing with, I believe, destiny. Because the only way this country could have survived another 250 years was a baptism by fire to gut it of the absolute corruption that has overrun it. And I'm so grateful that it has been exposed. The trillions of dollars in fraud. The money from USAID that was supposed to feed hungry people ended up keeping Marxists in office in Central and South America. When the money went away, so did they. It's remarkable. Here's Harry Enten just the other day talking about the MAGA coalition. Not a single crack in the foundation.
29: MAGA GOP on Trump. In the 2024 election versus Kamala Harris, he got 99% of the MAGA GOP vote.
24: Yeah.
29: Perhaps surprisingly, I might have thought it would be 100%, but it was 99%. Compare that to his approval rating now with the MAGA GOP. It's 98%. That is, there's been no real decline in MAGA support for the President of the United States.
24: Does the Democrat Party have that? Does the Democrat Party have that? Because they had the DSA come in, they were going to take over. Is there that sort of passion, 98% of supporting the DSA? Or has the Democrat Party effectively been cleaved in half and is flailing going into the midterms? That's what I contend. Here is Rob Finnerty talking with pollster John Aloco about the prospects of the Republicans winning both houses.
29: In 2024, GOP outperformed their September polls by in the major statewide races.
24: How did they set up with Harry Enten?
29: Iowa, it was 9. In Texas, it was 7. It was 7. What?

projecting the end of MAGA, which is not happening. And then they've been projecting that Democrats are going to win both houses for no good reason other than it is the midterms. But they've never dealt with this Republican Party before. Okay, keep projecting. That's perfectly fine. Because as we approach the midterms, their lead is dwindling to beyond the margin of error to leaning into Republican victory. Anyway, we're going to take a break and come back. We've got much more on the other side of the break. This is the Rob Carson Show.

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1: With SRN News, I'm Bob Agnew in Washington. Former Army psychiatrist Nidal Hassan, who was sentenced to death for a 2009 mass shooting at Fort Hood, Texas, will be executed by firing squad. Under Army policy, an execution must be carried out within 150 days of presidential approval, but no sooner than 60 days after authorization. The attack killed 13 people and wounded 32 others. A woman in her early 20s is dead, and a baby is in critical condition after they were reportedly thrown down from a Bronx apartment balcony. Police discovered their bodies around 3 this morning. No arrests have been announced so far. After more than a two-decade-long career, Lionel Messi will begin his retirement after taking to the soccer pitch for the last time today for Argentina. It's been a winning session so far on Wall Street. Right now, the Dow Jones Industrial Average is up by 346 points. The NASDAQ up 218. This is SRN News.
2: Your Fox 45 forecast. Blue skies, sunshine, and cool fall-like temperatures with highs in the low to mid-60s today. Clear skies, calm winds, and chilly temperatures will follow tonight as lows drop into the mid-40s. Another round of sunshine on Wednesday, little milder with highs in the low 70s, and even warmer on Thursday with more sun and highs in the upper 70s. From the Fox 45 Weather Authority, I'm meteorologist Amy Aronson for Talk Radio 680 WCBM.
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0: Carson Show. You know, we're talking about Democrats projecting that MAGA's collapsing. They project everything that they do on the right, and they also project their wishful thoughts on us. And their wishful thought is that MAGA is collapsing. It's absolutely not. It's stronger than ever. It really is quite laughable. And if you get it, you get it. If you get it, then you get it, and you can let their criticism and their wishful thinking roll right off you like water off a duck's back. And so that's why, you know, that's why Harry Hinton says things like this.
1: It's arguably the most influential this century, and probably as well dating back a good portion of the last century as well. Love it, like it, lump it. Trump is remaking in the United States of America. Let's talk about tariffs first, right? There's all this talk that Donald Trump always chickens out when it comes to tariffs. No tacos for Trump. The effective tariff rate, get this, it's 18%, the highest since the FDR administration in the 1930s.
0: Wait, hold on a second. He's a Democrat. He's a Democrat, and he had high tariffs, and Democrats still, cling to the New Deal 100 years later.
1: Up from, get this, just 2% last year. From just 2% last year, we're talking about a level, an effective tariff rate level, get this, 9 times as high this year than last year.
0: Yeah, they're talking about, possibility of getting rid of the income tax. And wouldn't that be nice? Wouldn't it make things more affordable? If you could keep your freaking money instead of all your money going to the federal government, and then of course it being blown and stolen by NGOs and illegals coming into the country and creating autism charities and leering centers and all sorts of other fraud. Wouldn't it be nice? Wouldn't things be affordable if you didn't have to pay 30-40% maybe more of your income to the federal government that honestly never fixes anything? Honestly, until now, actually, you've got a lot of things that are fixed. Borders fixed. Trump's working on the VA. You got the America.gov website for all of the 10,000 whatever websites of the federal government. You just go to one-stop shop there, and you can just any question, any department, whatever, and it'll send you all the information you need. Like this, it's artificial intelligence. It's unbelievable. You got Trump RX lowering the price of prescription meds for hundreds of medications to what the rest of the world is paying and all that. So for the first time in decades, and Joe Biden was in Washington, D.C. for 50 years, everything he campaigned on to fix, still broken. But Donald Trump is actually fixing it up. Here's Donald Trump last night in Grand Island, Nebraska, where I'm from.
2: But everyone here tonight is part of the greatest political movement in the history of our country. MAGA, MAGA, MAGA.
0: Oh, you know, that just makes people's heads explode on the left. It really does. Like that concert the other night, the Power to the People concert in Meriwether Post Pavilion in Maryland. I used to live near there. Can you come up with something new? You've got Democrats still touting the New Deal, and now you've still got Bruce Springsteen doing Power to the People, which is kind of like cultural appropriation, because wasn't that kind of a black thing in the 60s? I'm just saying, kind of that. And you know what's really kind of pathetic is that in the year 2026, we have to have our politicians say things like this to get a crowd reaction because of the left, okay? It's a sad state of affairs that this has to be a Republican thing. This is the governor of Nebraska, Jim Pillen.
3: Let's get it straight. Boys are boys and girls are girls.
0: The left made some people doubt that. We're going to recover from the insanity. We've already went way, way out there. And the DSA wants to take us way, way out there. But I just don't believe we're going way, way out there. Yesterday, the president was talking to you about the president's going to be flooding America with 100 billion barrels of million barrels of diesel. And he's going to be helping out farmers as the harvest season is happening across the country. And it is soybeans, corn, sorghum, all that coming in from the... I know this because I'm from the Midwest, the heartland. I've actually helped harvest. I've shelled corn. I've done all sorts of crap. But going to be doing that. And then there's this red dyed diesel, which I didn't even know existed, to be quite honest. Because I always thought it was what we call reefer fuel. And no, Hunter, it's not what you think. Reefer fuel is a diesel that you put in equipment that doesn't run on the highway. So you can use what's called reefer fuel in the refrigerated unit tanks under a tractor trailer's trailer. All right. So, you know, the trailer behind there, frequently you have this big tank of gas underneath you. You notice that's called reefer fuel, not because they've got weed in there. It's because it's a refrigerated, that's what it runs on. It's a diesel-powered refrigerator. I know. Wouldn't that be cool? Wouldn't that be cool? So I thought it was reefer fuel. But no, apparently it's red diesel. And what they're going to do is they're going to allow tax exemptions from 28 to nearly a dollar a gallon. And you'll be able to use reefer fuel for not only off-road machinery like farm tractors, but also for vehicles that ride on the road. Here's the president talking about that last night.
2: Red dye diesel. Do you know what that is?
0: I didn't either.
2: I don't know what the hell it is, but... Whatever it is, it's supposed to be very good. Does anybody want to explain that? Red dye diesel, everybody, which is exactly the same as normal diesel, but is sold tax-free for the off-road vehicles.
0: It's right. It's reefer fuel.
2: Big trucks. So tonight, right? These guys know exactly what I'm talking about. They're going to be very happy in about 2 seconds. So tonight I'm going to sign a historic executive order to officially waive the off-road requirement and allow anyone to purchase tax-free red dye diesel for any reason.
0: That's pretty cool. So you can buy reefer fuel and put it into your tractor trailer. Could save you up to a dollar a gallon. That's pretty big. And then, of course, 100 million barrels of diesel to help our truckers and our farmers as they as they bring in the harvest. Now it's interesting because the Democrat Party is being and whining about gas prices, but they wanted gas prices to go through the ceiling, and they succeeded in doing so. Barack Obama said that energy prices would necessarily skyrocket under his Green New Deal and all the Green New nonsense that Joe Biden and Barack Obama wanted to pull on the country. They would have done it if it weren't for us meddling kids, by the way. Here is last night there was a rally in Alaska, and this is how the Biden administration tried to kill energy production in Alaska that was turned on its heels when Donald Trump became the president.
4: This is what I call the last frontier lockup, right? The last frontier lockup. What was the last frontier lockup? It was Joe Biden, Chuck Schumer's 4 years.
0: Remember the Keystone XL pipeline? They killed the Keystone XL pipeline. That was meant to drive up energy costs. So when the Democrats say they are, Donald Trump has brought up the price of gas and affordability is a problem, they wanted it to be higher.
4: It's an office, and when they got into office,
0: and if they get back in office, they will make it higher.
4: They crushed us. Yeah. 70 executive orders by Biden and Schumer.
0: Yeah.
4: 70. Singularly, solely to focus on shutting down Alaska. Never before in history has the federal government used all its power to come after one state, killing thousands of jobs to shut us down.
0: The governor of Nebraska said yesterday that they tried to shut down the coal plants in Alaska or in Nebraska, like OPPD near, which powers Omaha, by the way, but they were able to defeat them.
4: Hey, my opponent, Peltola, did zero to stop it. As a matter of fact, she enabled it, right?
0: And by the way, the Abigail Scamburglar wants to put 276,000 acres of solar in the state of Virginia and hobble Virginia's ability to produce energy. Let's take a break and come back. This is the Rob Carson Show.
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0: freedom is spreading around the world. What happened in South America, what happened in Brazil is pretty amazing. The Bolsonaro coalition and his son is now in a runoff with Lula, who tried to destroy the country. That a runoff, I believe, is October 25th, and presumably, hopefully, this will propel Bolsonaro into office. His father, of course, was pursued like they did Donald Trump. And it's odd because USAID was spending all sorts of money in places in the South American countries to push socialism and communism. And when the money went away, they started losing power. Here's Carl Higbee to talk about that.
1: Among other things. Now, this shift started with the Javier Milei winning the election in Argentina. He inherited a 200% inflation rate, a fiscal deficit, negative net central bank reserves, and a currency crisis, among many other things.
0: Crazy.
1: He then slashed government, literally took a chainsaw to it, made sweeping changes, cut inflation to 1.7% this past August.
0: It was cool.
1: Moved budgets to a surplus, cut poverty in half. South America has started to swing sharply to the right. Recently, specifically, with the most decisive votes coming, oddly, after the Trump administration froze and then largely dismantled USAID in early 2020. Let's unpack this for a second.
0: Yeah.
1: This is pretty neat.
0: What?
1: On January 20th, when Trump's inaugurated, 2025 pauses almost all U.S. foreign assistance. By March, most of USAID awards had been completely terminated, and the agency stopped administering foreign aid on July 1st, 2025, with remaining programs completely folded back into the State Department, closed that building down for good. The result? No left-wing presidential candidate has won in Latin America since that cutoff.
0: Wow. That's pretty amazing. And awesome, too.

0: conspire.
1: Come on.
0: They will.
1: Do little.
0: Down there.
1: Dead little.
0: In Brazil.
1: Come on, there you go. Jim Gossett, ladies and gentlemen. That was stylish. He does those things, and they are absolutely amazing. If you want to help him out, go to patreon.com, Jim Gossett Comedy, patreon.com, Jim Gossett Comedy. And the Democrat Party, and I've mentioned this months and months and months ago, the Democrat Party cannot win on a platform because they don't have a platform. They have two things that they're talking about right now, affordability and the war. And that's it. Affordability and the war, that's all they got. The affordability crisis started with Joe Biden driving prices through the ceiling on everything by spending $7 trillion, effectively increasing the size of the federal budget by 40% during COVID and not bringing it back down. I said when it was happening, they were just using it to blow up the size of the federal government. And then, of course, they've looted the Treasury ever since to the tune of trillions of dollars in fraud. Trillions of dollars in fraud. It's absolutely true. Why would you vote for that? You wouldn't. And so what do they got to do? They got to cheat. Here is the president. Apparently there was a little bit of chicanery going on in Maricopa County. Now, you may recall when Carrie Lake ran for governor and lost in Maricopa County during that election, 60% of the voting machines in Maricopa County stopped working on Election Day. Just wrong kind of paper, wrong kind of this, wrong kind of that. Just so happens Maricopa County is the home to the largest group of Republican voters. It's kind of weird, but there's certainly no fraud.
2: In Maricopa County, Arizona, the vendor sent out thousands of ballots in a so-called error before early voting is started.
3: When did that happen? Just now?
2: It's
3: crooked. So Maricopa just sent out thousands of ballots in error. Maricopa County in Arizona, and they have to be ashamed of themselves. By the way, there were no errors. You know that, right? There were no errors. Did you hear that? Maricopa sent out thousands of ballots illegally, and they got caught. And now they're saying it was an error. Maricopa is a very, very dishonest county.
1: Yeah, they are. Like I said, they die like movie vampires. Trying to drag us into hell with them. We're not going. And it's going to be too big to rig again, by the way. Election watchdog says the system allowed 600 duplicate absentee ballots in Michigan. Check My Vote shared the information with Daily Signal from a statewide analysis finding 668 ballots sent twice to people with the same name and the same voter ID as of October the 1st. In almost all cases, the individuals also had the same address. And we've seen this in states all over the place. And eventually, we're going to be able to put this out. We're going to be able to put this out like a cigarette under the butt of our heel. But clearly, the Democrat Party was prepared to steal a whole lot more. They had hundreds of thousands of illegals registered to vote. Mark Wayne Mullen proved that. Hundreds of thousands in at least four, in just four Democrat states, 250,000 illegals registered to vote. And when you register to vote, what do you want to do? Yeah, that's fairly obvious. Let's take a break and come back. This is the Rob Carson Show.
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0: You know what Democrats are doing now is they are pulling out of the debates. That's what they're doing. Steve Hilton was commenting about this because he was he did a debate with Javier Becerra, and he did such a great job that the debate viewers favored Hilton 74-20. So oddly enough, Javier Becerra has just decided to back out of the next debate. Which isn't a big surprise, because you can't win an argument when everything you do is wrong.
1: Becerra has pulled out of the LA Times debate that is scheduled for tomorrow. Pulled out of the LA Times debate. He promised that there would be debates, plural. There was one last week. Now, I wonder why he pulled out of this one. Do you think it could have anything to do with this new poll that showed that the massive majority of people who watched the debate decided that I'm the best choice for governor? It is totally pathetic that this guy won't debate, won't do any interviews, won't do anything. He is taking you for granted, and it is completely outrageous.
0: And in the state of Minnesota that is rife with fraud, and you know that Democrats knew about it, all the way to the top, to Lieutenant Governor Peggy Flanagan, to the Governor Tim Runtz, to Keith Ellison, the AG. And guess who's all pulled out of the debates up there? Yeah, the Democrats.
2: What we got here? And to be candid, this is not the debate night we originally hoped to bring you. Our goal was simple. Put the candidates side by side and ask them tough questions so you can compare their answers.
0: This is KSTP5. I used to work for this company.
2: And make a decision. More than 2 months ago, before the primary election, we picked October 2nd for debate night. We chose that date for a couple of reasons.
0: Why that?
2: First, it's about a month before Election Day, giving voters time to hear from candidates and still make up their minds. Second, we wanted to hold these debates before early voting reached the point where many Minnesotans had already voted.
0: Yeah.
2: The day after the primary, we sent formal invitations to all six candidates who advanced to the general election and qualified to participate. Since then, we have stayed in regular contact with every campaign. As candidates committed, we reached out to their opponents. We answered questions about the format, the timing, the topics, and the rules. And we made the same promise to everyone. If you come here tonight, you'd get fair questions, but they'd also be tough questions. Those conversations continued right up until this week. In the end, no DFL candidate agreed to participate. And we're disappointed because we all believe debates are the best opportunities for Minnesotans to hear directly from the people asking for their vote, but our responsibility is to inform you whether every candidate agrees to be here or not.
0: Yeah, and for the first time in a very long time, the Democrat Farmers and Laborers Party in the state of Minnesota is being challenged. They're being challenged, and people in the hinterlands, the rural people, are sick and damn tired of the fraud, the taxes, the ruination of their state, the homecomings games being canceled because of Somali gang fire in Eden Prairie, among other things. Hour number two of the Rob Carson Show is right ahead. Don't go anywhere.
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5: Breaking news this hour at Town Hall. I'm Bob Agnew in Washington. Tankers are moving again through a waterway that Iran tried to close down.
6: Exports out of the Persian Gulf topped 14 million barrels a day last week, the first time since the Iran war began, up more than 200% from the March lows. A Swiss energy analyst says Iran's regime has lost control of the strait, and the only tankers still not getting through are Iranian. Tehran is still threatening traffic, but the oil is moving. Willie Nelson, Washington.
5: One of the world's wealthiest men has been taking his place as a member of a very exclusive club. In fact, he's thought to be the club's only member.
7: After SpaceX stock rocketed 8% higher on Monday, CEO and founder Elon Musk became a trillionaire again. The stock price spike comes as SpaceX has been benefiting from AI infrastructure and other related agreements, Starship and NeoCloud government contracts. Rich Thomason reporting.
5: It sounds like it could be the making of Hollywood's next medical science fiction series, but it's all too real. The U.S. continuing to monitor reports of a Russia plague death involving a female researcher in Siberia. Correspondent Laura Winters has the latest reaction from Secretary of State Marco Rubio, who's traveling in Iceland.
8: Information continues to leak out about what actually happened to the Russian researcher in Siberia, who reportedly died after being exposed to plague bacteria area in a broken vial. Secretary of State Marco Rubio asked if this lab death is possibly related to Russia's bioweapons program.
9: Maybe it's bigger than we thought. We don't know, but I think it would be reckless at this moment, given the limited information we still have, to speculate about what this might or might not be, or what this is or what this isn't. Suffice it to say, we're watching it very closely.
8: Laura Winters reporting.
5: A winning session so far. On Wall Street, the Dow is up by 276 points, and NASDAQ up 216. More from townhall.com.
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5: New numbers show customs agents working at ports along the southwest border have caught more than 11,000 people on the terror watch list. Experts say those are migrants who, under the Biden administration, would have slipped right across the border between the ports. Not happening now, though, according to Art Arthur with the Center for Immigration Studies.
11: They have sealed the border, pushing those people, funneling them to the ports of entry themselves.
5: And he says that other than that effort, people can get in outside the ports. A very different story. The Border Patrol only caught about 100 people on the terror screening database. Also at townhall.com, former Army psychiatrist Nadal Hassan, who was sentenced to death for a 2009 mass shooting in Fort Hood, Texas, is set to be executed by firing squad. Under Army policy, an execution must be carried out within 150 days of presidential approval, which has now been granted. Breaking news at townhall.com. A woman's racist rant during a marriage proposal in Laguna Beach has gone viral.
12: The clip has more than 10 million views on Instagram. It happened while Emmanuel Banuelos was proposing to his now fiance Haley Lugos at Crescent Bay Point Park. Banuelos booked a mariachi band to play Lugos' favorite music. A woman can be heard telling them to go back to Mexico. She also said she had to call the police because the event wasn't allowed. Lugos' sister says she decided to post the video in hopes of holding the woman accountable. The city of Laguna Beach has responded, condemning what it calls hateful behavior. I'm Daniel Martindale.
5: A woman in her early 20s and a baby, and the woman is dead, the baby in critical condition, after they were both reportedly thrown down from a Bronx apartment balcony. Police say they discovered the bodies around 3:30 this morning. No arrests have been announced so far. Of course, the crime is under investigation. You'll find more on all these stories at townhall.com. 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
13: Your Fox 45 forecast, blue skies and sunshine and feeling like fall. Temperatures in the cool low to mid 60s today. Clear skies, calm winds and chilly temperatures again tonight as lows drop into the mid 40s. From the Fox 45 Weather Authority, I'm meteorologist Amy Aronson for Talk Radio 680 WCBM.
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0: This is the Rob Carson Show, hour number two of the Rob Carson Show. Welcome to it. We got a lot of stuff to get through this hour. Let's see. We've got Ford O'Connell coming up at the bottom of the hour. He is a Republican strategist and attorney and a really great guy as well. So anyway, that'll be joining us at the bottom of the hour. Also, Keith Ellison was exposed by CNN because he's been going on lavish trips, and he did not like to be challenged on his lavish trips. So that is coming up as the show progresses. And also, there's a massive immigration crackdown on Somalis in the state of Minnesota as well. So we're going to get all that as the show progresses. Donald Trump was called out yesterday about the polls, and I wanted to mention something about the polling. And again, I'm not going to quote every day. I'm not going to promote and talk about the polls every day because they change and they'll just drive you insane. They'll just drive you insane. They'll just break your heart. They'll just make you feel good. Then they make you fail bad. Generally, what the polls do is just dispirit you and you feel like you're not going to win. And I say nonsense to that. Nonsense. And I want to mention this because I saved this article. 73% of surveys overstate the levels of support for Democrats. Patrick Ruffini, co-founder of Echelon Insights, published the results in a deep dive last month. 3,000 polls over the last four election cycles. The greatest disparity occurs over the summer months. The average polling error across all polls was D plus three, and 73% of polls released overstated the Democrat relative to the election result. There you go. So calm down on the polls. I've got enough other things to stress about in my life. I don't need to worry about this. You know, like a producer, it says I make a lot of mistakes. Anyway, here is Donald Trump calling out CNN on polls.
17: There are blue ratings with Latino voters that dropped
18: out. Oh, I'm doing great. No. You got my polls. You're fake news. You're CNN. You're fake news. My poll numbers are great. And all you have to do is look at the crowds we're drawing. And every time I leave, that candidate will be losing. And by the time I leave, they're winning. No, CNN poll numbers are fake. And your whole outfit is fake. And so are you.
17: They're not.
0: You may recall when Donald Trump was running in 2024, he was drawing these epic crowds. And the Democrat Party said that they were in no way, shape, or form a metaphor for support for Donald Trump. And they were. Last weekend, you had Donald Trump at a couple events. He had a golf tournament in Chicago, and he had the Tennessee-Texas game, 100,000 people in the crowd, two flyovers, massive reaction from people. He's filling stadiums. He's got people outside Grand Island, Nebraska, for crying out loud. Grand Island, Nebraska, a line a half a mile long to see Donald Trump. The energy is still there. And they're still throwing the same polling data. Donald Trump's dying in the polls. All of this, and you can believe that. But this is what your Democrat Party has to offer. Okay, now I want you to listen to, and I mentioned this to Kat Kemick, who was on at the top of last hour. Kat Kemick, I was talking about how have you heard any Democrat say anything good about America? Think about it. Really, think about it. This election cycle, when Democrats are on the stump or anywhere, are they saying anything good about the United States of America, how wonderful a country we are, the powerhouse that we are economically, the fact that manufacturing is coming back, the fact that American workers are strong and resilient? I can go on and on, but they say nothing good about America. They've said nothing good about our military. And they think they're going to win. And then you have people like this. This is Robert De Niro at the big Power to the People concert the other night in Maryland.
19: When masked and armed ICE thugs stalk our polling places, what do we say to them? Keep your hands off our vote. And when that coward, that piece of Donald Trump tries to take our voice and power away.
0: How are we doing that? How is Donald Trump taking your voice and power away? It was Joe Biden and his administration who took away the ability for conservatives to express their opinions on social media, and they created a disinformation governance bureau, which was disbanded.
19: Hey, what do we tell him? Your hands off our vote.
0: Well, that is... That's your Democrat Party. Meanwhile, here's Donald Trump in Nebraska last night.
18: But with your support, just 29 days from now, Nebraska is going to defeat the radical left Democrats once again. And on November 3rd, we're going to send Pete Ricketts back to the United States Senate.
0: I'm not hearing any F-bombs here.
19: He's a great man. He's a great very. He's respected.
20: I did not say anything about shutting down people and taking away their right to do whatever.
19: By everybody in Washington. There's no games. He's respected by everybody down there. And we're going to reelect your great Congressman Adrian Smith.
20: That's a pretty amazing crowd there. Meanwhile, here's Mark Ruffalo. He's an actor, and he played the Incredible Hulk. Mostly it was CGI, was the Incredible Hulk. But here he is at the same gathering with the same negative message.
19: They're gonna try and stop us from taking our country back, and we're not gonna let them!
20: Trump! Okay, you take us back to what? The open border? Is that what you want to take us back to?
19: We're not letting you! Hands off! Hands off! Hands off!
20: Hands off our fruit? What did he say?
19: Hands off our vote!
20: Yeah. Hands off our vote. Oh, there he goes. He turns into the Hulk. Listen.
19: I'm going to Hulk out. You wouldn't like me when I'm angry.
20: Yeah, you know, that was a movie character. You dress up and you dress up and you play characters.
19: Hey, I'm still here. They thought I was out for the count. I'm still here. I'm still playing the Hulk.
20: That is good. You're the Hulk. Ooh, yeah, that's fantastic. Bill Bixby was much better than you, by the way. You guys don't remember if you're millennials or Gen Z. He was the best. Here is Donald Trump last night versus the Hulk.
19: So the choice in this election is very simple. You can vote for the radical left Democrat communist to loot your wealth, raise your taxes by $5 trillion, annihilate your borders, yeah, crush Nebraska farmers and
20: that's what they want to take us back to.
19: Ranches, mutilate your children and give 25 million illegal aliens amnesty.
20: Again, that's what they want to take us back to.
19: And the right to vote. That's what they want to do. They're letting them in so they can get amnesty and the right to vote. That's the only reason they're letting them
20: in. That's true.
19: Or you can defeat the Democrat communists and vote for more money in your pockets, bigger paychecks for your families, lower taxes, less crime, a roaring Nebraska farm industry, and no amnesty for illegal aliens. You must vote Republican.
20: Or you can vote for the Hulk. Here is Robert De Niro projecting. And like I said, last hour, the Democrat Party likes to project what they do on the Republicans, that it's nonsense. And he says that Donald Trump's policies of a closed border, of reshoring manufacturing, of eight peace treaties around the world, of spreading freedom through South America, removing Maduro from Venezuela, defeating and crushing the biggest state sponsor of terror in Iran, on the verge of getting a nuclear weapon. He's saying that was all insane.
19: The Trump administration knows that their policies are not only crazy and cruel, they're increasingly unpopular.
20: Yeah.
19: They can see it. They're not stupid.
20: Really?
19: Well, okay. they are very stupid.
20: No, actually, this is.
21: Give me sort of a true or false on these. Abolish the Senate.
22: True.
21: Okay. Replace the presidency and Supreme Court as we now know them.
22: Yep.
21: Abolish ICE.
22: Absolutely.
20: This is the co-chair of the Democrat Socialists of America, which are in the big tent with Democrats.
21: Abolish borders and give amnesty to anyone currently in the U.S. illegally.
22: As a long-term plan, yep.
21: Defund the Pentagon.
22: Absolutely.
21: Abolish prisons, at least in large part.
22: Yeah, again, that as part of a long-term program, yeah.
21: Okay, so no prisons. Government or public ownership of most large corporations.
22: Yeah, absolutely.
20: I'm thinking stupid and insane belong to the Democrat Party. Here's one final... This is one final note from Mark Ruffalo, who played the Incredible Hulk, where he actually admits that illegals are going to vote.
19: Keep the bastards away from our most vulnerable people, our loved, beloved immigrants.
20: Yeah, we're all the sons and daughters of immigrants, by the way, in case you wanted to know there. Hulk.
19: Because if you ain't Native American, you're a god immigrant.
20: Wow.
19: A god beautiful immigrant.
20: What about the Neanderthals? What about them? What about the guys who hunted woolly mammoths? They got displaced.
19: Those are our brothers and sisters out there. They're putting in cages. They're putting in concentration camps. And they're going to stand at the polls and try to keep them from showing up.
20: Well, that's a positive message. And let's go ahead and compare that to our president.
19: With God's help, over the next 4 years, we are going to lead this nation even higher. And we are going to forge the freest, most advanced, most dynamic, and most dominant civilization ever to exist on the face of this earth.
20: Again, you're not hearing anything positive about America from the Democrat Party. Again, that goes back to the question of why do they think they can win? On the other side, I want to talk about how they've made the rage machine into a tool to make millions and millions of dollars. And then also, Arctic Frost extended to the president's wife and son. That's all coming up. This is the Rob Carson Show.
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0: If you notice my social media today, I have a new Substack article called Democrats, the League of Supervillains. And I put together a little graphic at the ChatGPT. It looks really cool. It looks like a classic comic book cover. And it's got Harris, the chaos engine, Warren, the wealth redistributor, Schumer, the spin master, and Obama, the shadow president. It's really freaking good, man. Democrat Comics issue number one, Democrat Supervillains. I'm really thrilled about this. It was really, really, really fun. But I did a Substack on how the Republican Party, Superman covers up his identity poorly, by the way. He just puts on a pair of glasses, and it's enough for Lois Lane to think he's a completely different guy than Superman. Obviously, it's fun. And Peter Parker, you know, lives at home with Aunt May, and he's Spider-Man at school and all that, whatever. At least he has a costume and he covers his face. That said, the Republicans don't mask who they are for an election. But the supervillain Democrats do. They have to cover up all of their dubious desires, the desire to open the southern border, which sounds like something a supervillain would want to do. That's what Dr. Evil would want to do. That's what Megamind would want to do. They'd want to open the southern border to all comers, regardless of their military age, males from whatever country. They've done it all over the world, by the way. The left has done it all over the world. And this is the kind of things that only supervillains would do. But the Democrat Party has supervillains. They have to become somebody they aren't to get elected. And so that's what the entire piece on my Substack was about. And I think you'll enjoy the conversation. Becoming more active in the writing on the Substack, and also new monologues on my TV show, Rob Carson's What in the World, leaning into humor. And I think you'll enjoy it. But anyway, all of my social media is at Rob Carson Show. It's funny. The other night there was a concert called the Power to the People concert here in D.C. and Bruce Springsteen was there, and Jack Smith, the special counsel who tried to put Donald Trump in jail and then said before Congress that he had no political allegiances, and then went to this concert and wore a No King shirt. I mean, honestly, what an a-hole. Honestly, he really is just complete partisan a-hole. He was a Hague judge for a while. He has no allegiance to the country or the Constitution at all, and he hates Donald Trump and wanted to put Donald Trump in prison. There's no doubt about it at all. And then they have these idiots out in front, and they're supposedly a socialist and Marxist and communist and all of this, and here's one of these idiots standing out here raging about whatever they're supporting, and then pushing people to the merch tent. In general, at these concerts, the t-shirts cost about 60 or 80 bucks.
1: We are the neighborhood kids. Rest in peace to all the martyrs. Rest in peace, Mary Morello.
0: Who in the hell are the martyrs? Who are the martyrs? Are those the terrorists? Because they call them martyrs when they flew into the Trade Center. All of the Islamists who cried Allahu Akbar before they committed acts of great terror and death. That's they were called martyrs.
1: Free the world. Free Palestine. Free Congo. Free Armenia. Free Sudan.
0: And free pizza. Free pizza!
1: Free everywhere in the world from Western imperialism. We love you so much. It's power to the people.
0: Free everything, free.
1: We are the neighborhood kids, and we got merch at that tent. We love y'all so much. Thank you for being here.
0: Okay, is the merch free? Yeah, he didn't say free merch. It's so stupid. Here is Dan Bongino talking about Jack Smith being there.
2: If you're trying to paint yourself under oath, which he did in his testimony, like, hey, man, I'm really above this stuff. Like, I'm really not a partisan guy at all. I'm just this, like, sterile prosecutor who came in here with no agenda. And he's at, like, the No Kings rally with the shirt on. Like, is this guy, like, a cartoon character of the Jack Smith he pretended to be at the hearing when he pretended to be nonpartisan? I mean, if he's trying to act, he's doing a really poor job, like these other Hollywood celebrities, like De Niro, who's convinced he's the real tough guy from his movie. And Ruffalo appears to believe he's the actual Hulk.
0: Yeah, yeah. And listen to this. This is Jesse Waters, because Tom Morello of Rage Against the Machine, who I've always liked his music. I've loved Rage Against the Machine. I think some of their early days are stupid. They're rage-filled, and they're full of nonsense because they're all spoiled children. Tom Morello's a spoiled child. All of the members of the band are privileged, but they sing songs about F the police and all of this. But Morello's a very talented musician. He played with Audioslave, and he's done some solo work and all of that. So despite him, I'm going to go ahead and say, I'm still listening to your music, Tommy boy, even though you hate my politics. Here is Jesse Waters exposing the truth about some of these idiots at this Power to the People concert.
3: His record label, Sony, $140 billion company. Morello went to Harvard. Their endowment, $57 billion. The way he's raging against billionaires, yeah. You'd think he'd let fans into his show for free.
0: You'd think.
3: $200 to see them at MSG just a few years back.
0: Funny.
3: To get in this weekend, you needed to buy tickets, general admission, going for $120 minimum.
0: Wow.
3: Market price. Resale prices, through the roof. But people paid. Hey, but why not cap them? Like Mondani capped rent. Because they found a way of getting rich off hating Trump.
0: Yeah, there you go.
3: Rage bait and bilk you.
0: It is absolutely hilarious, isn't it? And then there's the let them eat cake liberals like Keith Ellison, who's the AG for the state of Minnesota, who clearly knows all of the corruption in the state of Minnesota. He was exposed by CNN for taking lavish overseas trip paid by corporate lobbyists, five-star hotels, African safari tours. Listen to him squirm.
4: I wanted to ask about the international trips.
0: Yeah.
4: Ellison's office had not replied to our two emails asking about AGA trips.
5: Why go on these international trips that are sponsored by corporate lobbyists?
6: Well, from Mexico, we have a large amount of fentanyl coming through. Well, there are a lot of international issues that we deal with every day.
4: Ellison did not mention South Africa or France in our discussion.
0: France.
6: I mean, I understand how this game is played. I mean, us reporters and politicians always, you went on a trip and try to embarrass the politician. I understand that thing. But I will say that there is real work that we're doing that is important for our constituents, and it has a lot to do with the fact that we live in a globalized world.
0: We live in a globalized world, which is the dumbest thing ever. Globalized world. The globalized world.
5: The concern from
6: I get it.
5: Ethics.
6: I know where you're coming from, and I'm just telling you that we have substantive programs. Our constituents are at a disadvantage if we are not having meaningful conversations with international partners. I'd like to end the conversation right there.
0: Yeah.
5: Thank you.
6: Yeah, whatever.
5: I appreciate it. Thank you.
0: In the globalized world. Here is Abdullah El-Sayed talking about getting big money out of politics and realizing that he's taking big money.
7: We're fundraising in California last weekend. You're here in New York fundraising again. So all of this raises the obvious question about, let me ask you, here's what you said on the campaign trail. Let's play this.
8: All I'm going to be talking about is getting money out of politics.
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5: With SRN News, I'm Bob Agnew in Washington. California Governor Gavin Newsom is taking President Trump to task for suggesting Iran might want to destroy part of the Golden State. During a rally in Nebraska yesterday, the president argued that the war in Iran is worth the sacrifices Americans are making. Then he said, quote, they can take out a city and single out Los Angeles and San Diego. Newsom called Trump, quote, deranged and dangerous. The president pays a visit to Maryland today after rallying supporters in Nebraska on Monday, with the midterm elections now less than a month away. The president headed to Baltimore, where he's scheduled to speak at the Sparrows Point Shipyard, an event hosted by defense technology firm Anduril Industries. SpaceX's stock shot up 8% on Monday. That makes CEO and founder Elon Musk a trillionaire. Once again, he had sunk below the trillion mark when the stocks were a bit deflated. On Wall Street now, the stocks are all doing well. The Dow is up 234 points. This is SRN News.
6: 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Meanwhile, the Iran conflict is driving energy costs higher, and American consumers are footing the bill. 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
7: Cure Fox 45 forecast. Blue skies, sunshine, and cool fall-like temperatures with highs in the low to mid-60s today. Clear skies. Calm winds and chilly temperatures will follow tonight as lows drop into the mid-40s. Another round of sunshine on Wednesday, little milder with highs in the low 70s, and even warmer on Thursday with more sun and highs in the upper 70s. From the Fox 45 Weather Authority, I'm meteorologist Amy Aronson for Talk Radio 680 WCBM.
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0: fundraising in California last weekend. You're here in New York fundraising again. So all of this raises the obvious question about, let me ask you, here's what you said on the campaign trail. Let's play this.
1: All I'm going to be talking about is getting money out of politics.
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3: The Mays are not so passionate about money out of politics, and because the money in the politics is about spending lots.
0: Okay, so here you are in Los Angeles with the Soros family. So my question is, how is this not taking money from billionaire oligarchs and power brokers?
1: So when individuals want to give to my campaign, I welcome their support.
4: I said, if it's taking money from them, it's not good. But if they give you money, then it's fine. Joining us on the Newsmax hotline and actually on video is Ford O'Connell. He is a Republican strategist and frequent visitor to this building here in Washington, D.C. How are you doing this on this fine day, my friend?
5: I'm doing great, Rob. It's always good to be on with you.
4: Great to see you as well. So what do you think about that? That is Abdul El-Sayed dancing around. You know, big money in politics and saying essentially that he doesn't take money from, you know, billionaires, but if they give it to him, it's fine.
5: Well, he's the artful dodger. It's rules for thee and not, you know, rules for thee and not for me. I mean, that's the entire sham. And when you look back at all the different elections and you look at the dark money and you look at a lot of the PAC money, you realize the Democrats have been playing this scam the entire time. They basically play class warfare with campaign donations, yeah. And yet they got no problem doing it.
4: Yeah, and Democrats have also had the advantage. They've been using operations like Act Blue, which apparently no longer working. So they've had a lot of different ways to get around the money. And to be quite honest, I'll tell you for it, I would rather have a corporation give money to a candidate than George Soros, who wants to destroy the country, who has, you know, bought and paid for prosecutors, judges, and whatnot to go after Republicans and to tear down the country. He funded the riots of the summer of 2020 and whatnot. So I would much rather have money coming from a corporation than somebody who wants to tear down the country like George Soros. But apparently he doesn't have a problem with hanging out with George Soros on stage. What do you think about that race, by the way, Ford? There's a lot of talk about him winning there, or he's ahead there. But I want to play a little sound for this. This is an MS Now roundtable. This is MS Now, and they're talking about Abdul El-Sayed.
6: You're committed Democrats. All of you.
7: Absolutely.
6: You want to vote.
7: We do.
6: For the Democratic candidate.
7: I do.
6: But you just can't.
7: They're tying our hands.
6: What could he, yes, and like, what could he do, if anything, to get you over the edge? But it doesn't sound like there's really anything. The damage has already been done.
8: I just would love for him to make a definitive statement. Like, just say, I would like everyone to know I support Israel. You know, I support the Jewish people.
7: Yep.
8: You know, their right to exist without hatred.
4: Now, I said, Ford, when the election was held and Syed got the nomination, that the Democrat Party tried to do a late-term abortion on him. They did. They tried to abort that campaign at the last moment. He ended up winning by a little, and I don't think he's had much of a chance ever since. What do you think about this race?
5: Well, I think you're exactly right. I think where he's soft is a lot of voters, a lot of Democratic voters see him as too extreme. And if you notice lately, he's called in Kamala Harris and he's called in the big guns Barack Obama, because it's telling you he's having problems in Wayne and Oakland County. Let me translate that for the listener and the viewer. He's having problems with the African-American population.
4: Boom.
5: He's not getting the strength that he needs with them. And, you know, something else that at least gives me a little bit of comfort, between 2016 and 2024, the statewide polls in Michigan have been off by 8 points in favor of the Democrats.
4: Yeah.
5: So, look, I think that Mike Rogers has got a real chance to win, and he's basically playing the tortoise and the hare game, and that's kind of where we are. I think that if we win, that is a very good thing. Unfortunately, I will say, if El-Sayed wins and Jackson wins in Maine, you know what? AOC is going to be the nominee, because the Bernie Sanders wing of the party is fully won.
4: Well, I'm actually leaning into believing that we're going to hold on to both houses. And I've been doing this for a while. I've been saying this for a while. I was just quoting this morning, and I don't like to sit around and quote polls. Are you a big poll follower? Because it would drive me crazy if I lived and died by every dang poll that I read every day. It's like bipolar manic depression after a while.
5: Well, that's why I follow the Real Clear Politics polling average, because when it comes to polls, they're a snapshot in time. You can drive yourself bonkers with it. What you want to see is with the momentum is changing, regardless of what the outcome is. And what we're seeing, at least in Michigan, is it's moving towards, you know, Mike Rogers. And I think part of it is because Republicans gave away the narrative during the summer, and the Democrats just kept saying affordability, affordability. And you and I both know that when it comes to the three things Americans care about the most, energy, health care, and housing, the Democrats have made everything unaffordable. And frankly, for the last 15 years, they've tried to get rid of oil and natural gas production in the United States. So I don't understand how they're going to have a solution for gas prices.
4: I was, and if you're looking at the way things are trending right now, we're a month out. I had seen that Rasmussen said that Democrats' lead was cut in half. Net advantage for Democrats increased since last week, where they led by 5 points to now 3 points. And then the week before that, they were ahead by 8 points. So it's trending in the right direction. And I think that there are a lot of dynamics happening. I think that the polling in the summertime, a lot of the times, is generally favors. It always favors. I've got a number of different studies that show Democrats heavily by about 3.7 points through the summer. But as reality begins to set in, the Republicans will start to move to parity and even move ahead. And when you combine this with the fact that the Democrats don't have a message, they are saying nothing positive at all for America, and they have no plan, I don't think this bodes well for them.
5: Well, their only plan is orange man bad, essentially. Yeah, and one thing that we're going to do is we're going to spend $11.6 billion in political advertising this cycle, and Republicans are going to have about a 60-40 advantage in that spend. And I think that's very important because a lot of people don't know who it is. One thing that also keeps me very hopeful, Rob, and that is in Maine, when I see that Troy Jackson, according to RCP, is only ahead by half a point, that's great because Susan Collins has performed 9 points better every single time. And what scares me about a lot of these polls, to your point, is that I see a lot of them to be suppression polls.
4: Yes,
5: and that really bothers me. The worst one was in Iowa in 2024, where they're like, Trump's going to lose by double digits, and Trump wins by double digits. I mean, some of this stuff is absolutely crazy, but again, the legacy media sits on polls, and, you know, that's just what they keep showing over and over. I think it has a psychological effect on a lot of voters, and that's why you see Trump out in the really red places, because he understands what's going on.
4: But here is the difference between this midterm and the others. These are not Nikki Haley voters, okay? These are not, these are not John McCain voters. These are MAGA voters. I want you to listen. This is Harry Enten last week.
7: MAGA GOP on Trump. In the 2024 election versus Kamala Harris, he got 99% of the MAGA GOP vote. Perhaps surprisingly, I might have thought it would be 100%, but it was 99%. Compare that to his approval rating now with the
4: MAGA. Now, if you combine this with the fact that he said that as far as motivation to vote, it's even between the Democrats and the Republicans, and you look at the MAGA voters who are battle hardened, not battle weary. I don't think you can say this is a typical midterm.
5: No, I don't think it's a typical. I don't think it's a typical midterm. But what's changed here is the Republican base. It's the MAGA base versus the Democrats, and I think that that is a great thing. Remember, in midterm elections, only about 45 to 50% of voters turn out to vote, and obviously in presidential, it's greater than 60%. What we need is we need Trump voters to realize that Trump's on the ticket. Democrats say Trump's on the ticket.
4: Yeah.
5: Trump voters need to say, hey, Trump's on the ticket. If we do that, I think you're right. We're going to hold the Senate and possibly even at least narrow or, you know, hold the House as well. But, I mean, you got to narrow those losses anyway, because right now the House scares me a heck of a lot more than the Senate.
4: All right, let's take a break and come back more with Ford O'Connell on the Rob Carson Show. Don't go anywhere.
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0: or fear Barack Obama's involvement in these midterms?
1: Well, neither, because it's expected. He campaigns in every election. He's the most partisan, ate up with politics ex-president we've ever had. I expect him to show up in every race, in every jurisdiction in the country. He can't stand it. He has to be involved in politics all the time. What it tells me, though, is that all this Democratic confidence you hear out there about El Sayed is a little misplaced, because I don't think Obama would be going there if they were so confident about it. And it also tells you something critical about the weakness in his coalition. He has significant trouble with African-American voters in the Democratic primary. He has not shored up that support in Michigan. They need Obama to try to do that. I'm not sure it's going to be the total answer, but it's not really a surprising development.
2: I don't think he has the pull that he used to be honest. You look at Trump-endorsed candidates thus far this year, Ford O'Connell. What's the success rate on Trump-endorsed candidates in 2026? I think it's like 98%.
3: In the primaries, it's something like 98%.
2: 98%.
3: Yeah, he's done, you know, it's basically, it's not gold, it's platinum when it comes to a Trump endorsement. But I'll tell you, the crazy thing about Obama, he's the great divider. You know, hope and change were just slogans. All he did was division.
2: Yeah.
3: And it was essentially just class warfare and a heavy dose of identity politics. I think what's crazy is even if you look at Mamdani, you look at El Sayed and Mamdani, remember, Mamdani didn't do very well with African-American voters either. And New York City. I think that is telling. It tells you, you know, when you start to see voters without a college education, I swear to God, they're a hell of a lot smarter than the voters with a college education.
2: We have to realize that a lot of black people are very serious about their belief in Christianity, and they see what's happening in parts of Michigan with these Death to America marches, these Islamic communities springing up where Sharia law is going to be the way of the world. And a lot of black voters are saying, no, this ain't going to happen. This is a really big deal. I drive by black churches every Sunday morning where I live, and they are always packed, and they are very against the Islamist movement. And I think that they associate him with it, obviously. That's very obvious. I want you to hear, this is a group of black Chicagoans talking about the problems of the Democrats Party and where they put their capital versus with the black community.
4: Resources that have not come to us, now you want to overly compensate for people who never lived here before, and we need to be taken care of first and foremost before anything else happens here.
5: Yes.
6: Why would any leader put our black communities already riddled with crime at further risk by placing unvetted non-taxpayers steps away from our seniors?
2: I think this is a real problem. I used to say that the Democrat Party would promise the black community the sun, the moon, and the stars before Election Day. Then after they got their votes the next day, get up and leave money on the dresser. They don't leave money on the dresser anymore. And they now have another constituency. And I think a lot of people of color, particularly in our cities, are beginning to recognize that they've been used by the Democrat Party. What do you think?
3: I think you're absolutely right, because the Democratic Party's basically put illegal aliens above American citizens, yeah, regardless of race, creed, and color, because they realize how zany their ideas are. They basically want to flood the entire country, shut down the social safety net, and basically throw up their hands, amnesty everyone, say we got a new set of voters. But what a lot of people also forget is that illegal aliens vote for president. I don't think a lot of people actually realize that, because of the way the census works. That's how you determine the electoral college in our census. We don't do citizens and green card holders. We do all people present in America at that moment.
2: Why do illegals register to vote? Is it to get a fishing license?
3: Yeah, well, exactly. Welcome to the motor voter rule.
2: Oh,
3: you know, there's 19 states in the District of Columbia,
2: yep,
3: that give driver's licenses to illegals.
2: Of course they do.
3: What do you think is going to happen?
2: Of course they do. And the state of California, they don't allow any investigation of vote fraud. They do not pursue vote fraud. So you can vote as illegal in California. I'm not saying it allegedly might happen, but there's no voter fraud investigation. And one other thing we haven't talked about is this pneumonic plague. One person died at a lab in Russia. I want to play a soundbite from Robin McCullough and get your thoughts on it.
7: It's suspicious for it, for sure. Listen, she's 28 years old, ostensibly healthy, and she's dead in a couple days. Yersinia pestis, this gram-negative organism, Rob, if it's inhaled out of a test tube, it directly goes into the lungs. If she coughs, she can spread droplets of this bacteria to others. And you know, the hospital she died in, she was on a mechanical ventilator, they've locked down the entire entire hospital. So no patients coming in, no patients are coming out. They are behaving like she has pneumonic plague. Now, the cultures may be pending, or they may know the...
2: By the way, pneumonic plague is easily defeated with antibiotics. But, you know, obviously we're always concerned because we know what happened during the last election year. Are you?
3: I'm always concerned about something like this, and part of the reason is what Dr. Fauci did in terms of destroying trust with the American people. Trump was 55,000 times better on COVID than Biden, but, you know, who knows? These states might be start changing their voting rules and do what they did back then, and how else would Joe Biden get so many
7: results from sputum? I'm suspicious he has...
2: We had a misfire there, but go ahead. Continue your thought.
3: Well, my point is that the states control the elections and they can then all of a sudden change how the votes go out because they can declare an emergency on their own front. That's what scares the living crap out of me.
2: Well, I am not living in fear, my friend. I do my very best to stay very positive, overwhelm the left with joy, faith, and patriotism. And I'm sticking by my guns and thinking we're going to keep both houses. But I appreciate your expertise, Ford. Always great to have you on the show. Tell everybody where they can find your glorious work on the interweb.
3: FordO'Connell.com. It's always great to be with you, my friend. It's a pleasure.
2: All right, we'll see you. And when we get you in the building next time, we'll have you live in studio, okay?
3: You got it.
2: All right, let's take a break and come back. This is the Rob Carson Show.
5: Millions will vote soon. 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Now, Rob Schmidt is on Newsmax tonight talking about the war for America's future. 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
7: Now, the good news is it should be amenable to ciprofloxacin prophylaxis, just like Cipro was used to prophylax meningitis cases in Canterbury, United Kingdom. They're probably giving everybody ciprofloxacin in that hospital right now, and if they keep it locked down for 7 days, that'll be the clue.
2: Yeah, I'm not worried about the pneumonic plague. I'm not. We won't be fooled again. I wasn't worried about COVID when it happened either. Because I paid attention. I had to wear a stupid mask at a car dealership forever and have idiots come in and say, "Hey, I don't want to have him wait on me because he's not wearing his mask properly." Shut up. I got no time for it. Terry Moran, ABC News, is coming out saying that he had the lab leak story ready to go, locked and loaded, and ABC shot it down.
11: Maybe this leaked from the lab. And I was like, well, that's interesting.
2: You think, Doug?
11: So I went to Nightline. I said, hey, you know, I'd like to do a story on, and they were like, great. Yeah, let's do it.
2: Sure, you wanted to do journalism. Now you do. What's it, Jake Tapper wanted to do on Joe Biden's brain.
11: And we're ready to go. And the day that it's supposed to air, it gets reviewed. and it comes back to me, and it is incomprehensible.
2: What?
11: And I had never been angrier. I'm in the booth.
2: Lawyers?
11: Lawyer standards. And I was told.
2: Yes.
11: Fauci.
2: Uh-huh.
11: Oh.
2: Fauci shut it down.
11: And I said, I can't do this. And they're going to air, and they, you know, it's a 15-minute piece or whatever. And I'm cursing and screaming in the booth.
12: And this is day of.
11: Day of air.
2: Oh, why didn't you say it then? You know, I think you're just trying to save face. This is Vince Everett Ellison. And this is something that I've been saying, that if Anthony Fauci paid for gain-of-function research to create this, then he's the greatest mass murderer in history.
13: Anthony Fauci, the greatest mass murderer in American history, maybe world history, defended by the Democratic Party in the United States Senate. Anthony Fauci, the greatest mass murderer in American history, maybe world history, defended by the Democratic Party in the United States Senate. He put all of y'all through it. All of you. Now, I don't know why you are not as angry as I am, or maybe angry because some of y'all lost somebody behind this disease.
2: Yep.
13: Hey, and you black folks out there, Fauci killed people in your family, you still gonna vote for the Democratic Party that put him up there and defended him. But man, if y'all do that, y'all deserve everything that happened to you. You got these Democrat socialists running all over the country, talking about destroying the Supreme Court, the presidency, and the Senate, letting prisons, and destroying the Pentagon, and open borders, and most of the Democratic Party supports that foolishness. And you ignorant asses are gonna support these people. Then illegals come over here and they're killing. Man, but I'm so dumb with y'all. This doesn't turn you away from the Democratic Party, nothing should. They defended a mass murderer who refused to answer any question because Joe Biden gave him a pardon for all the crimes that he had committed.
2: There you go. And by the way, he pled the fifth 151 times and hasn't been seen since that lack of testimony on Capitol Hill. He should have answered for what happened. We paid for the virus to be created. He was into gain of function. So if you know someone who died of it, he's responsible for it. Yeah, I'm not afraid to say it. Let's take a break and come back. This is the Rob Carson Show.
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16: Breaking news this hour at Town Hall. I'm Bob Agnew in Washington. New accountability at the southern border under President Trump. U.S. Customs and Border Protection officers at Southwest ports of entry have recorded more than 11,000 terrorism-related encounters in the past 11 months. Art Arthur with the Center for Immigration Studies says these are all migrants who under the previous administration would have slipped across the border between the ports.
17: It's really a marker for how many bad people entered the United States under the Biden administration who were never identified.
16: Efforts to tighten the border under President Trump include a combination of physical barriers, surveillance, manpower, and consequences for illegal entry that is forcing those who would cross the border to enter the ports. President Trump says the U.S. was ready to help Russia after a lab worker died after possible exposure to plague.
18: Russian officials said at first that a woman at an anti-plague research institute died from an unspecified form of the disease, then later said that the woman died from pneumonia. Some reports said nearly 200 people had been quarantined due to possible exposure. Before exiting the White House for a Nebraska rally on Monday, Trump told reporters that we're looking at it very strongly and offered assistance if needed. I'm Mark Mayfield.
16: It is shaping up to be a winning session on Wall Street. Right now, the Dow Jones Industrial Average up by 243 points, the S&P 500 up 56, and NASDAQ up by 226. The merger between Paramount and Warner Brothers Discovery at $110 billion, it's a big deal, as Matt Matson reports, now a done deal.
19: The new company is adopting the name Skydance. The $110 billion transaction is expected to result in thousands of job cuts because there will be so many overlapping roles. The transaction cleared a major legal hurdle last week. That's when a federal judge approved a settlement resolving an antitrust challenge brought on by California and 11 other states. I'm Matt Mattinson.
16: More of these stories at townhall.com.
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22: 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Under the deal, the Emmys will be streamed on Prime Video for free globally. This will mark the first time the Emmys will not air on broadcast TV since it started in 1949. Multiple reports say the deal with Amazon is worth between $15 million and $20 million per year. Rich Thomason reporting.
21: Senator Amy Klobuchar's run for governor running into an old clip.
23: A resurfaced 2017 video of Senator Amy Klobuchar is going viral as she runs for governor of Minnesota. In the clip, the senator speaks Somali at a community event and waves an American flag held upside down. Senator Klobuchar also boasts about easing rules on money sent to Somalia. The video is drawing fresh attention because of Minnesota's massive welfare fraud cases, many of them tied to Somali networks.
21: Breaking news at townhall.com. Attorney General Rob Bonta is reminding California voters that they can safely return ballots by mail for the November 3rd elections.
24: This comes after continued allegations from President Trump that mail-in ballots are riddled with cheating.
25: Over the past year, we've watched the federal administration try to take control of how Americans vote, threaten to send federal law enforcement to polling places, and spread misinformation meant to make people doubt our elections.
24: Earlier this month, the High Court rejected Trump's attempt to impose new restrictions on mail-in voting ahead of the midterm elections. More than 89% of Californians voted by mail in the June primary. I'm Dina Kodiak.
21: President Trump pays a visit to Maryland today after rallying supporters in Nebraska on Monday, with the midterm elections now less than a month away. The president headed to Baltimore, where he is scheduled to speak at the Sparrows Point Shipyard at an event hosted by defense technology firm Anduril Industries. 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
26: Your Fox 45 forecast, blue skies and sunshine and feeling like fall. Temperatures in the cool low to mid 60s today. Clear skies, calm winds and chilly temperatures again tonight as lows drop into the mid 40s. From the Fox 45 Weather Authority, I'm meteorologist Amy Aronson for Talk Radio 680 WCBM.
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2: This is hour number 3 of the Rob Carson Show. Lieutenant Colonel Tony Shaver is going to join us at the bottom of the hour to talk about a number of things. He's always good, always awesome. How's your week going? Mine's going pretty well. I'll give you a little update on the health here. I have a doctor's appointment on Friday. I went in on last Friday and I was getting a physical because I have a procedure that needs to be done. My blood pressure was a little high for a number of reasons. Stress has a lot to do with it, and so we had to give it a week, kind of calm down a little bit, and then going back in on Friday for another physical, and then we got to do this thing, which is a preoperative thing you do before radiation. Radiation for the prostate cancer that I have, I'm really hopeful about it. I let stress kind of take hold a little bit. You can understand, I think. I think. But the reaction I'm getting from you and the support I'm getting is amazing, and I'm able to offer support to others. People offer me or ask me questions and stuff, and I'm not prepared to give medical advice, and I'm not going to. I just say what I'm doing. And that is the William Mackus protocols. And a lot of talk show hosts are dancing around it because, you know, they have a, like, might have an endorsement from a company that sells ivermectin or another medicine, which is called minbendazole. And they can't really say it's a cancer treatment because it hasn't been approved by the FDA for that. And that's fine. And it hasn't. So they'll say it's an antiparasitic, and that's cool, and that's what they got to do, And then you could do whatever you want to do with it. Ivermectin, in combination with minbendazole, has been shown to be effective in a number of things. And if you check out Robert William Mackus, M-A-K-I-S, on social media, you can follow it. I'll just encourage you to do that. And he encourages changing your diet. I want to tell you, you know, I think a lot of the cancers that we have are our diet. I really, really do. I a few years ago, I gave up processed food and noticed an immediate change. I lost some weight, and I was pretty careful about watching what was on the label of food, getting out rid of the seed oils and the dyes and stuff like that. And really, really did. I cleaned it up, and then I cheated a little bit, and I cheated. I moved here to Washington D.C. by myself, and you know, stress of divorce and all of that, started to cheat a little bit on the diet, and wasn't at the weight that I want to be at. But I'm going to tell you, since I started the keto diet associated with this, which is lean and green, which is protein, meats. You can have steak. It's cool. Last night I had a hamburger in the air fryer. It turned out beautifully, actually. A hamburger in an air fryer works beautifully. They finish it in a pan. I'm going to put a little crisp on it, a little crust on it. No bun. I know it's sad, but anyway. But I've lost like 15 pounds in about 5 weeks. And you may notice it because the biggest gauge of my weight is my face. If you watch over the years, my podcast, like, big face. And like 6 years ago, big fat face, you know. And now face is slimming down. And so I've been doing that and then doing the supplements, including ones that I'd never heard of, curcumin, berberine, and lactoferrin, among others, zinc, sunlight, vitamin D, vitamin C, etc. But anyway, do your own thing. I will tell you, this protocol appears to have lowered the PSA of my prostate from 13 to 1 in 5 weeks. And the reason why I'm not going to be considering radiation until the end of December is because these protocols appear to have done this in record time. Okay, so you put two and two together on your own, the whole deal, we will see. But I wanted to tell you that it's kind of put a crimp in a couple of things. I didn't expect to all of a sudden. It's like, oh, my God, on the 20th, I could be going in for this procedure. Then on the 28th, I could begin radiation. That was, they were talking months. And there was a doctor who had prescribed four meds for me. And one of them, the copay was $14,000. And I laughed out loud. I said, I'm not going to pay them. No, I mean, I don't have that money, and if insurance doesn't cover it, you know. So I panicked. I'm like, oh my God, if I have to have it, I have to have it. If I can't pay for it, then I'm gonna, you know, it's not gonna, I'm gonna be in desperate straits. Then I talked to my oncologist, my radio oncologist, Vladimir, who is Russian, good to have if you're talking about radiation. Don't want an Iranian doctor. I'm just kidding. But anyway, and he said, Rob, these medicines are redundant. You work with this medicine and everything will be fine. You don't waste $14,000. So I could have spent $20,000, $30,000 to get to this point, but I chose to do the Mackus protocols. And they appear to be working for me. And I'm getting a lot of feedback from people who it has worked for. And the reason why I'm doing it is because I've talked to several people, General Blaine Holt, Mark Meckler of the Convention of States, Matthew Faraci, a good friend of mine, who will be on the show for tomorrow in the anniversary of October 7th, and all of them have friends and relatives who use the Mackus protocols, and were successful defeating cancer, along with traditional meds. I'm not saying get rid of traditional meds. No. And I'm not, I'm not doing that. And listen, I appreciate the dandelion tea extract and the mushroom tea. I'm not going to do that. I got a game plan here, but I appreciate it. It's so wonderful that people are so nurturing and caring that they want to offer you help, and I want to do the same thing. So I wanted to give you an update. Hope you don't mind. France is not as good a shape as I am, by the way.
0: This is the reality that we are seeing in France right now, and is playing across Europe as well. And so the future of Western civilization really is at stake at this time. And because of the disastrous policies of left-wing governments across Europe over the last couple of decades, we are seeing scenes like this unfolding in France.
1: You know, as you speak, it's akin to what I've been saying with the Jewish hate, anti-Israel, in some cases pro-Hamas contingent that was on campuses here a couple of summers ago.
2: Oh, it's still here.
1: Point, when we were seeing that, I called it a cultural and a spiritual battle. You have now added on to that from what I hear you saying, and saying that this is somewhat existential in terms of free society.
2: Yeah, the same thing happened here without the Islamism 6 years ago. The same damn thing happened here 6 years ago, and maybe you've forgotten the billions of dollars in damage that was done to our country by the left, by Black Lives Matter, and all of that nonsense. So we've been through that. Right now, the country of France and England, Great Britain, the same PSYOP was used opening the borders to the third world hellholes, and now the chickens are coming home to roost in France, where the population is disarmed, and where these limp-wristed leftists have been in charge. This is Ben Leo on Newsmax last night, talking about the similarities between France and Dearborn.
3: The mayor of Saint-Denis, which is a really sort of no-go suburb of Paris,
2: he was on with Rob Finnerty last night.
3: An awful place. Reminds me of sort of Dearborn, Michigan. It's majority Arab. Mm-hmm. The mayor is a guy from, I think he's from Uganda. He was down with the rioters, celebrating and dancing in the street like an absolute clown. And it's
2: kind of like what that idiot who was the mayor of Portland, who went down to the courthouse when the Antifa were trying to burn the thing down to join them in the riots. Do you remember that moron? I think it was Ted something or other. And he went down there and they went after him. This is the same thing.
3: Using the violence, saying, look, sometimes violence is justified under the right circumstances. So what the hell do you expect is going to happen in a nation like France when you have people in political positions like that, positions of power, who are literally going down onto the streets with these thugs, these protesters who are burning cities down and celebrating with them? It's crazy. What do you expect is going to happen? Suicidal empathy, once again, it's such a cliche. I say it to you all the time, but it's the best definition as to what we see is happening across the West. And be warned, America. This isn't something that is going to happen maybe in 200-300 years. You're probably 5 years away.
2: Yeah, we had it happen 5 years ago, but it didn't include Islam. And they're trying to set the fires of Islam, but I don't think that's going to happen. Because of homeboys, hillbillies, and Hebrews. This is John Daniel Davidson of The Federalist talking to Rob Finnerty about France.
4: The corporate press over the weekend reported what's happening in France initially as student protests, students were upset about poor classroom conditions and the new budget that didn't have enough funding.
2: And they also said the riots here were mostly peaceful. They did $2 billion worth of damage. Hundreds of police officers injured, just like happening in France right now.
4: The public education system, which was pure propaganda. This is not about the poor classroom conditions. France may have poor classroom conditions. They may have poor teacher pay. That's not what this is. The people who are fomenting these riots, the young, as you say, immigrants, first, second, in some cases, third generation, unassimilated immigrants from Africa and Middle East.
2: Pay attention to this.
4: They don't really have any interest in the education system in France. These people,
2: same thing is happening here. living autonomously, creating your own communities, not assimilating to the culture, not learning the language.
4: Sorry to say, are not really employable. Employers don't really want to hire them.
2: Yeah.
4: So they're only really here to you know, they're in these kind
2: of... Why would you want to hire somebody who marches on the weekend and says, death to America, death to Israel?
4: She's not to assimilate and become part of the French economy, become Frenchmen, assimilate into French culture. They're there to pillage and tear down and destroy and be foot soldiers, honestly, in sort of the red-green alliance revolution that we see unfolding across the West right
5: now.
2: I think that we are beginning to awaken to this. I think communities are saying enough with these Islamic communities who want to raise up exist autonomously, promote Sharia law, foment radicalism, etc. This is Greg Abbott, the governor of Texas, who says he's driving Sharia out of the state.
6: Israel, we know of at least two that exist in the Dallas area. Wanted Israel. We know of at least two that exist in the Dallas area. We're looking broader in Dallas County as well as Collin County, which is right next to Dallas. And that's why I sent the letter to officials both in Dallas and Collin counties to urge them to take action to root out any Sharia courts. And I am deploying the Texas Department of Public Safety to also root out any Sharia courts anywhere in the state of Texas. To be clear, the Texas Constitution does not allow Sharia courts or Sharia law. Texas statutes have banned Sharia law, and we are going to pursue this until we purge any attempt to impose Sharia law in Texas.
2: Now, the only positive out of this happening in France is it's going to propel Marine Le Pen into office in France, and she may be able to turn it around because she's no monkey business on this. All right, and the same goes with Nigel Farage in Great Britain. 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

0: It's going to be a bumpy ride. 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
1: It is the Rob Carson Show. There's a lot of doubt among Michiganders with regard to Abdul Al-Sayed because he's covering up who he is. I mean, he's told in other interviews, he said that he is he wants businesses taken over by the government. He's he wants socialized medicine, the whole deal. So he's lying about who he is, and I think a lot of people in Michigan know that. Have you signed up for Incogni yet? Have you noticed? I've left my ringer on my phone here in the studio, and it has not rung all morning. Normally, I have to keep it on silent because I get all these phone calls from marketing, whatever. And it is stopped since I got my Incogni membership. 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There are hundreds of them that collect your information, sell it to scammers. 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Speaking of Rob, Donald Trump was on stage in Nebraska, my home state, and where I was born, and he mentioned the Robs of Newsmax, two of them. He didn't mention Rob Carson. He knows of me. He thinks I'm the funniest guy in television. But he did mention a couple of Rob Finnerty and Rob Schmidt.
0: Rob and Rob and another Greg Kelly, right? And I'll tell you, Rob Schmidt and Rob Finnerty are great people.
1: I know.
0: They're great.
2: There was.
0: They're great. And so many more. We have great support.
1: Rob
0: we,
1: Carson.
0: We really do. Listen. But when you watch them and you hear the real facts, it's pretty amazing.
1: Oh, did you hear what he just said about Newsmax? Did you hear what he just said about Newsmax? That he was that's what he was talking about. That's what he was talking about. He was talking about Newsmax. Listen.
0: And so many more. We have great support. We really do. But when you watch them and you hear the real facts, it's pretty amazing.
1: Yeah, here's Finnerty talking about Martha McCallum turning over the airwaves for a half an hour yesterday to Abdul Sayed. And I don't think she really got any big gotcha moments except for the big money thing where he said he doesn't take big money and he gets money from Soros. Otherwise, I didn't think she really knocked it out of the ballpark.
2: Rob Schmidt and Rob Finnerty, that is an honor. Thank you, Mr. President.
1: Yes, it is.
2: Then the president posted about one of the other networks. Will you look at this? He wrote on Truth Social, sad to see that Fox is not covering our packed house and incredibly enthusiastic rally that took place last night in Ohio or the ones in Alabama or Texas or Oklahoma over the last 2 days. Yeah. Fox spends more time talking to communists and socialists, often without rebuttal, and MAGA is not happy. And I'm reading that and I'm looking at this. Really weird today. They had Abdul Al-Sayed on for like a half an hour. I'm serious. Middle of the day. I get it. Guess what? He's not that interesting.
1: No.
2: Mike Rogers has just got to beat him in November. That's it.
1: But where's Mike Rogers' half hour?
2: Showcasing this guy, you wouldn't have Trump on for
1: half a friggin' hour.
2: 30 minutes. Showcasing.
1: Wait, who else? Does Hannity have somebody on for a half an hour other than the president? Why the hell would you give this man a half an hour?
2: This guy for 30 minutes probably helps him in his race, in Michigan, which is why, by the way, he will not come on this show. We've invited him multiple times. He won't come on because I'm going to ask him real questions.
1: Here's a roundtable on MS Now of Democrats saying they're not going to vote for Sayed.
3: My daughter goes to University of Detroit Mercy. She's in her second year of law school, and she has to hide being Jewish. And it's a hard thing to say when October 7th came.
1: Yeah.
3: Horrible for her. Lots of tears. I may go to Mike Rogers.
1: What?
3: Sorry, guys.
4: You should not apologize. No,
1: hold on. That's an MS Now panel. Holy hell. That is pretty remarkable. This is Democrat Hillary Scholten talking about how blacks in Michigan are not going to vote for, this is hidden camera, for Abdul Al-Sayed. provided I can get it to play.
5: You know, he and his campaign still need to do to connect with the black community. Okay. And, like, especially because we have John James, you know, as, you know, he's the only, you know, prominent black member within anyone running at the top of the ticket, and he's on the Republican side.
6: Yeah, yeah.
5: So, you know, there's a lot of folks who are like, wait a second, like, here's this veteran, like, talking about lowering my taxes, and, you know, at the same time, like, what in the world have the Democrats done for me? Like, it is a very, very precarious moment. Within the Black Caucus, there's also just some political infighting that makes it kind of hard to deal with. I have heard that it is very hard for MDP to get people to show up in Black.
1: Yeah, it's about trust. That's what it's really about. It's, I think a lot of black people in America's inner cities do not trust the Democrat Party anymore, and they really don't have trust Abdul al-Sayed, because it's obvious he's changed his stripes to get into office. He still has the same beliefs, the radical beliefs, the Islamist beliefs, the Marxist beliefs that he had before. He's just trying to act like a football-loving tough guy. Give me a break. Let's take a break and come back. Lieutenant Colonel Tony Shaver next. Don't

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1: With NTRN News, I'm Bob Agnew in Washington. California Governor Gavin Newsom is criticizing President Trump for suggesting Iran might want to destroy part of the Golden State. During a rally in Nebraska yesterday, the Trump argued the war in Iran is worth the sacrifices Americans are making. Then he said, quote, they can take out a city, and suggested Los Angeles and San Diego. Newsom called Trump deranged and dangerous and noted the president is advocating attacking more than 10 million Americans. Of course, the president was saying it in jest. Protesters are growing amid a sexual assault investigation at Cornell University. Yesterday, hundreds of Cornell students took part in a demonstration to protest university's handling the alleged rape in 2024. The Nobel Prize in Physics is going to an American professor, the Royal Swedish Academy of Sciences, announcing that it had awarded the University of Wisconsin-Madison professor Francis Halsin this year's prize. This is SRN News.
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4: Pure Fox 45 forecast, blue skies, sunshine, and cool fall-like temperatures with highs in the low to mid-60s today. Clear skies, calm winds, and chilly temperatures will follow tonight as lows drop into the mid-40s. Another round of sunshine on Wednesday, little milder with highs in the low 70s, and even warmer on Thursday with more sun and highs in the upper 70s. From the Fox 45 Weather Authority, I'm meteorologist Amy Aronson for Talk Radio 680 WCBM.
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0: This is the reality that we are seeing in France right now, and it's playing across Europe as well. And so the future of Western civilization really is at stake at this time.
1: This is what's happening in France right now.
2: The President of the United States has just entered the conversation. And here's what he's just posted. What's happening?

0: and France is nothing less than out of control mass migration. This is not about schools. This is about Islam wanting to take over a once great country, President DJT. This is safe. The president of the...
1: What do you think? Tony Schaefer joining us on the Newsmax hotline, by the way. I want to do my proper introduction. President of Project Sentinel. Hearing that out of what's going on with France right now, it's been going on for a couple of weeks. Started off as supposed student unrest and has blossomed into something that happened kind of very similar to what happened in 2020 with an Islamic twist. What are your thoughts on France? Is France falling? Do you suppose that Marine Le Pen, this will propel her into office? That's kind of what I believe. What do you think?
2: I believe so, yeah. I think Macron has been completely feckless as a leader, to the point of where, you know, as I always say, horse-eating socialists or surrender monkeys, they just don't do well with social order. They don't. And, you know, he's been horrible. And when you bring in a population that is devoted to ending civilization, of course they're going to misbehave like this. The students don't want textbooks. They want weapons and guns so they can basically kill all the people and establish Islam as the government. And I don't know how people don't get this at this point, you know? Yeah. It's obvious to me, Rob.
1: Well, I've noticed a couple of things, and I saw in the reporting last night that in France it's a little bit different than in Great Britain, where cities are being run by Islamists. There are Islamist mayors, and there are entire cities.
2: No-go zones.
1: No-go zones, 100%. In France, it's a little more compartmentalized, which means it's probably a little bit more salvageable at this point. In both cases, you've got an unarmed populace that is... is at the whim of the feckless leadership that doesn't have the nuts to turn this around. But what's going to happen in the meantime?
2: Well, I think you're going to continue to see patterns of violence which are unmanaged and unmanageable because there's no political will, Rob. I mean, that's the thing. Macron has made a point of being multicultural. Multicultural, in his liberal view, is open borders, allowing for these individuals to be included in French society. And look, they've destroyed French culture. They've destroyed British culture. The only bastions that maintain essentially Western civilization are the Poles, the Hungarians, a few other nations which have held the line. So at this point, both countries, England and France, are suffering massive drops in tourism because people don't want to go. Ireland, same thing. People don't want to go because they're no longer traditional. And I think you're going to continue to see a loss of tradition until someone like Le Pen comes in and changes things.
1: This is the Red-Green Alliance. This is what happened in the United States of America. Yep. And honestly, in 2020, they threw everything at the country, except for, I guess, the Islamist portion of things. They threw everything. They threw Stalin's Russia with disinformatia. They threw Mao's China with erasure of culture, with tearing down of statues, with renaming of sports teams, with completely shaming people for all of that. And now we've moved into Germany in the 1930s. Now we've moved into socialism meets anti-Semitism. But a good deal of the damage and the real attempt to tear down the country, and it was real. That was an attempt to break the country down. That was an attempt to take over the United States of America. It wasn't just a summer of love. It wasn't just riots. It was an excuse. It was using an incident of a drug overdose death in Minneapolis to start a revolution that was bought and paid for. And fortunately, we were able to stop that before it could destroy the country. Although it did usher in Joe Biden's presidency, and he continued to try to destroy the country for 4 years. Again, unsuccessfully.
2: Well, yes, you're correct. But the problem is elements of the left have now incorporated that whole defund the police, open the prisons into their philosophy. And that's the DSA. As I say, the dumbasses of America. I mean, I'm sorry, diplomat socius of America.
1: Yes,
2: it's the same thing, though.
1: Yes.
2: It is. They are. Anyway, but what concerns me, Rob, is you've got two candidates of prominence who were running for office, both for Senate, Angie Nixon, yes. An avowed DSA communist, and the stinky gnome, flatulent yes, figure yes. that he is.
1: Abdul El-Sayed.
2: Dental proctologist.
1: Yes, uh-huh.
2: Dental proctologist, yeah. Abu Sayed, yeah. Well, no, he talks yeah. out of his ass. So,
1: yeah, there you go.
2: Did
1: nice.
2: I say that?
1: Oops. Nice. I like that.
2: Oops. Did I say that?
1: He's a dental proctologist. I love that. That's fantastic. Yes, go ahead.
2: But my point, Rob, is that these people are professing that very George Floyd, oriented philosophy of defunding. Mm-hmm. And so and then, by the way, Syed is actually both, to your point, a jihadi and a communist. He's yeah. he's red and green, so to speak,
1: mm-hmm.
2: and stinky.
1: And so is Bandami. I mean, yeah. have you noticed, though, 8 weeks ago, 10 weeks ago, the Democrat Party was talking about a big tent. We are a big tent. We will allow the Democrat Socialists of America. And then what happened was we were discovering what the Democrat Socialists of America were all about, the insanity of the Democrat Socialists of America. I believe I have a rundown of that. I'll grab it in just 1 second. Yeah, here's a list of the crazy from the Democrat Socialists of America.
3: Give me sort of a true or false on these. Abolish the Senate.
4: True.
3: Okay, replace the presidency and Supreme Court as we now know them.
4: Yep.
3: Abolish ICE.
4: Absolutely.
3: Abolish borders and give amnesty to anyone currently in the U.S. illegally.
4: As a long-term plan, yep.
3: Defund the Pentagon.
4: Absolutely.
3: Abolish prisons, at least in large part.
4: Yeah, again, that as part of a long-term program, yeah.
3: Okay, so no prisons. Government or public ownership of most large corporations.
4: Yeah, absolutely.
1: Then they said we will allow the DSA into the big tent, but we're not going to do what they want. Now,
2: of course,
1: now they're just hiding their true intentions. And I think it's going to be too late for people like Syed. Go ahead.
2: No, Rob, you're completely spot on. I mean, I don't think these people understand. This is like that movie, Steve McQueen, The Blob.
1: Oh, my God. That's,
2: it is. That was a great movie, by the way. It's still out there. That blob gets in the building and it swallows you up.
1: I forgot about that.
2: And they don't get it. The blob's coming for them.
1: I think it's going to be, I think we're going to be able to halt it. And I'm just going to be curious to see what happens with France and with England. And I'm hoping that, it's going to be, Nigel Farage and, Marine Le Pen who can save them, before a civil war. Are there maybe a civil war coming? Let's take a break and come back. More with Tony Schaefer on the other side of the break. This is The Rob Carson Show.
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0: I'm pro stealing from big corporations.
1: We must end the American empire.
2: America deserved 9/11, dude. I'm saying it.
3: We're a big tent. I mean, I'd agree with lots of opinions from some folks who are in DSA, but we're going to need everybody.
4: You have some of these incumbents who have lost their re-elections in places like New York and Colorado. And what does that say about the party today, do you think?
5: It says that the party is going to win the Congress.
6: We need a big tent, and I think people like Pica should be welcome into that.
7: The Democratic Party is a big tent party. We've always been a big tent party.
8: Well, I haven't heard the words big tent in a while, actually. In a few months, actually, Lieutenant Colonel Tony Shaver, big tent party. What the hell happened, man? I'm not hearing big tent at all anymore.
9: Yeah, I know. It's weird. I think there's a, when Barack Obama wakes up to Michelle in the morning, I think there's a big tent on Michelle's side of the bed.
8: I think you're gonna go there.
9: Anyway, back to Obama, because that's where he's going, so to speak.
8: He had to go there.
9: Anyway, no, I'm going somewhere with this.
8: Say, is that a big tent?
9: You're going to kick me off your show, Rob. You're going to kick me off your show.
8: Are we going to go camp on this one? Are we going to? Okay. But no.
9: But Obama's going with or without Big Mike Michelle to Detroit, and yeah. it didn't work for Kamala Mala,
8: yes.
9: Ding Dong,
8: yes.
9: And I don't think it's going to work here because that's what he's there for, to recruit the black vote in the big tent for Syed. I don't think it's going to work. I don't think black folks are digging him anymore.
8: No, I don't think so either. And the thing is, if you look at Donald Trump, Donald Trump's endorsement has been successful 98% of the time. Obama about 52% of the time. I want you to listen. This is Kamala just yesterday or a couple days ago talking nonsense and a montage of Democrats who, I mean, they are not excited. She's not going to be the candidate in 2028.
10: Hello to all the friends and all of the folks who are working so hard. There's so much power in this, and there's so much power in each of you.
8: Yes.
10: And, you know, I have a saying. I have many sayings, but one of them is, you know, when you feel powerless, you are powerless.
8: Yeah, and
10: when you feel powerful, you are powerful.
8: That's genius.
10: And we are powerful.
8: Democrats.
11: I've been an actor before, but there'll be other contenders this time. I've made no decisions about who I would support.
12: We have a very, very, very messy and very big primary. It's going to be every Tom, Dick, and Harry.
13: We got a lot of people who are going to run, and I think we should sort that out after the midterms.
8: Yes, it could be any Tom, Dick, or Harry, and by 2028, Tom might be Dick, and Dick might be Deborah. You never even know with the Democrat Party. But there's no wins in her sails. They say that she's the number one candidate for 2028. But every Democrat, no Democrats.
9: I don't
8: believe it either. I don't believe it either. I think right now they are rudderless. They're talking about Pete Buttigieg. He has no charisma whatsoever.
9: They're talking about Al Gore. For God's sake.
8: What?
9: They're talking about Al Gore and Hillary Clinton.
8: Who said that?
9: No. No, they are looking at going to the back of the refrigerator and finding where the expiration dates are almost gone. I mean, that's how bad it is. Look, a lot of people know, like, we know, even though we're not Democrats because we have a brain, they're not going to pick Kamala. Kamala is like, she's like a fungus, and so she's you know, and so they're not going to bring her back, but they're looking for other options. And while they say they have a big bench, they don't. They have nobody who is in the mainstream. Buttigieg is barely acceptable. And by the way, the black folks hate him.
8: They won't vote for him.
9: There's no good answer for him, which I think is a good answer.
8: I had mentioned earlier there was a group of black voters who were in Chicago.
9: Our children.
8: Talking about the Democrat Party. And I think there's a real backlash happening. The Democrat Party, you know, we had that Supreme Court decision which stopped the racial gerrymandering of black neighborhoods, which kept black neighborhoods in poverty, dependent, poorly educated, aggrieved. This is what the Democrats wanted. And now those populations are beginning to realize the Democrat Party has done nothing for them.
14: In our homes, we've worked so hard on our own to secure.
15: We are at war, people.
16: Right.
15: Our communities are at war. They are violating our communities, and we asking that we have, we across the country, and we asking and we're demanding for Office of Black America, whatever you want to call it, to deal with issues like this.
16: Yep. I did get placed on wait list, but I was told that the immigrants were taking priority.
17: Exactly.
16: That's the story.
8: That's it right there. There's a lot of that right there. And I've used the expression for years. I said that the Democrat Party promises the black community the sun, the moon, and the stars. They give them a pittance, and then the day after the election, we have to vote. They get up, and they leave some money on the dresser. And they're not leaving money on the dresser anymore. And, I mean, it's certainly figurative. But they moved illegals into those positions, loaded them with largesse that outpaced anything that, LBJ promised them with his great society. I think the Democrats are screwed. And the Democrats are also betting down with the Islamists. And that's another thing, another strike against with the black community.
9: And the black community doesn't like that either. Yeah, no, I'm an elected official, as you know, down here in North Carolina. We just had a county commission meeting last night. I sit between two Democrats. And, Rob, I get along with them amazingly because they know exactly what you just said. The black community is being targeted by their own party. And they're old school Democrats. Matter of fact, it's kind of funny. I had to go and leave the meeting the other day, and I actually left my voting proxy with my Democrat colleagues. I trust him because he's old school Democrat.
8: Yeah.
9: He would vote exactly like we rarely ever voted a different way because, you know, he recognizes the damage being done to his party by the progressives.
8: And there's never been a division between you and that man because of his skin color. This was all a psyop that was created, started with Barack Obama. Yeah. It's all nonsense. This is why I say homeboys, hillbillies, and Hebrews are coming together to save America. I believe this. It's a metaphor for people of faith, people of color, and hardworking people in America. And we are coming together. We are coming together, and I think we're gonna overwhelm these socialists in the midterms. We gotta run, my friend. Tony, where can people find your glorious presence online?
9: Just check me out on T-Spooky on X and the S-Files on YouTube. So thanks for having me, Rob. It's always fun. Let's hope I don't get kicked off show.
8: Yeah. Well, watch it with the tent jokes, will you? Let's take a break and come back. This is the Rob Carson Show.
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0: I believe we're coming together as a country. Patriotism is back. People are weeping during the national anthem. People are done with the those who would make us feel ashamed of America. And I, as I've said, I believe homeboys, hillbillies, and Hebrews are going to come together to save America. All of this this racial division and nonsense pretending like that 2020 was 1968 was bullcrap. Was absolute bullcrap. I mean, I go anywhere in this city. And I hang out with brothers, and I hang out with Hebrew friends and all this, and I get no pushback. I get welcome. I get welcome. And there is a great deal of love out there across this nation, and we aren't going to submit to the powers of darkness. That's it. So I'm going to play this from Jim Gossett.
1: Homeboys, hillbillies, and Hebrews are Rob Carson's friends.
0: This is the official theme song of this show.
1: Better believe that they'll be friends to the end.
0: Doesn't matter if you're black or white. Doesn't matter if you're black or white. Nothing.
1: A new coalition to promote freedom. They're all about liberty. The perfect trio to combat the left. And look out for you and me.
0: Come on now.
1: Mamas, please let your babies grow up to be homeboys.

0: I hope that resonates with you. Everybody I tell that expression to always laughs. And I am writing a book, and it's going to be called Homeboys, Hillbillies, and Hebrews, coming together to save the country. And I, you know, I'm the kind of person that I can talk to anybody about anything. And I always, I have terrific conversations with people of all creeds and colors, no matter where it is. I don't get any people giving me any attitude because of the color of my skin, and I don't give any attitude to anybody because of the color of their skin. I've never looked at anybody for the color of their skin, friends or coworkers or otherwise. When I was at the car dealership, all of my supervisors, all of my bosses were people who came from places like Nigeria and India, and they were just men. That's all I know. That's all. And women, by the way, and women. We're going to save America. We ain't got time for darkness. We don't need to live in darkness. Stay positive. Overwhelm the left with joy and patriotism and faith. God bless you. America's founded Donald Trump as he's busting his butt to win these midterms. And we're gonna. And until tomorrow, which is Wednesday, do not catch the stupid. Thank you for the prayers. Back at you. I love you.
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3: Breaking news this hour at Town Hall. I'm Bob Agnew in Washington. The future of a permanent daylight saving time bill is uncertain as ever with no clear path forward.
4: That's according to Senate Majority Leader John Thune. The South Dakota Republican told Politico that President Trump feels strongly about supporting the legislation, but there's no consensus on it yet. The House passed the Sunshine Protection Act over the summer, and Trump has made it a priority less than a month ahead of Election Day. But with experts discussing the negatives to permanent daylight saving time, the legislation now sits in the Senate, which isn't scheduled to return to the Capitol until the week of November 9th. I'm Matt Mattinson.
3: Student protests have erupted across France, and the nation is struggling to respond. Harry Cole is editor-at-large for The Sun and says the demonstrations have moved well beyond mere student complaints about school conditions.
5: Yes, the French government are acknowledging there are legitimate concerns, but provocateurs and agitators are now getting involved.
3: The demonstrations began as a protest in support of striking teachers at a suburban high school near Paris. Florida's outbreak of locally transmitted dengue fever shows no signs of letting up anytime soon.
6: I wouldn't say it's ramping up or wrapping up.
7: Dr. Carla Fry with the State Health Department joined local mosquito control officials for an update on dengue. She says the outbreak is fed by mosquitoes biting infected people who don't know they have the disease. Mosquito control officials say they're keeping up spraying while helping Hillsborough County with extra resources. The state has 252 confirmed local dengue cases, 223 of them in Hillsborough. Gordon Bird, Tampa.
3: Meanwhile, the U.S. continues to monitor reports of a Russia plague death involving a female researcher in Siberia.
8: Maybe it's bigger than we thought. We don't know.
3: That is Secretary of State Marco Rubio, who says the U.S. is keeping a close eye on the situation as well. He says there's no telling exactly what the U.S. may do in response. Also, at srnnews.com, the Dow right now doing well. It's up about 300 points. More at townhall.com.
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3: Doctors and researchers say walnuts have many health benefits many of us tend to overlook.
10: Research shows having some walnuts at dinner time could improve your sleep. A study shows that people who ate 40 grams of walnuts with dinner for 8 weeks slept better and were less drowsy during the day. Walnuts contain melatonin, a hormone that regulates sleep and a chemical the body uses to create melatonin. According to researchers, adding walnuts to your diet regularly can help improve digestion, lower cholesterol levels, balance your mood, and promote healthy aging.
3: A new report shows this has been the busiest year ever for book bans in this country.
4: Nonprofit organization Pen America found there were almost 12,000 book bans in public schools across the country last school year. That number includes over 7,300 unique titles, with Stephen King leading the way as the most banned author. Texas topped the list with more than 8,100 book bans, while Florida came in second with over 3,200. I'm at Mattinson.
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12: 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On 95 northbound in Jessup, traffic is slow from 32 to 100. BW Parkway northbound in Jessup, slow from 32 to 175. Southbound side of the BW, there is a crash. This is at 175. Traffic is slow from Arundel Mills Boulevard. In 97 southbound in Millersville, you'll find that slow between Crane Highway and Generals Highway. 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
13: Your Fox 45 forecast, blue skies and sunshine, and feeling like fall. Temperatures in the cool low to mid 60s today. Clear skies, calm winds, and chilly temperatures again tonight as lows drop into the mid 40s. From the Fox 45 Weather Authority, I'm meteorologist Amy Aronson for Talk Radio 680 WCBM.
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4: 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And so is his very popular countdown. 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
2: All right, thank you, Scott Chad, and thanks to all of you for being with us. 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I'm still where Newt was when he was on with us last week, and he said that in all the years he's been watching elections, that this is the most unpredictable of any that he's ever followed, and I kind of feel I'm in full agreement with him. There are people that are making proclamations that they know what's going to happen, and if it ends up they bet right, you have a 50-50 shot, really. They're going to seem like geniuses, but at this point I would tell you, for most people, it's a guess. I'm not trusting the polling. The polling has been atrocious. All I'm saying to you is, you get to finish this sentence in when you hear either election night or early the next morning on Fox News, or maybe if we have to wait for House seats, votes to be counted in California, maybe 3 months from now, I don't know. But Fox News will project, and I would say that all of you collectively, if you commit in your mind, heart, and soul, what you want to follow with that sentence, will determine the outcome of this race. That is a very real thing. Now, there is early voting going on in a number of states. Linda, we're going to put up on the website where early voting is taking place. I know it started in my free state of Florida. I tend to like to vote on Election Day myself, but, you know, it's perfectly fine, whichever you prefer. We have a lot of developments as it relates to the election, a lot of developments in the Cornell 7 case. Unlike a lot of people in the media in Ithaca, New York, where Cornell is located, activists now have gotten up to their eyeballs in this case. We're going to wait, watch, see, and we're not rushing to judgment. There's not one thing about this case that I like, however, and especially the behavior of these, quote, fraternity brothers. I'm going to tell you something. I really am almost getting to the point where I think for way too many college kids that the 4 years that they're spending in college is a waste of their time. And I see it too often. I know what's going on. I talk to too many parents, and, you know, it used to be like, you got to get your college degree. And for most people, it would help them in life. That there are so many schools now that have become indoctrination centers. They're so woke. They've got agendas. The kids are getting meaningless degrees. They get pass-fail grades because they don't want to hurt kids' feelings if they were to get a D or an F in a class. So you get a pass-fail. Everyone passes. You move on to the next class. And, you know, so the time of a lot of kids at a lot of colleges is occupied hanging out at frat houses and sorority houses and going to football games and, you know, getting wasted, and that could, you know, entail drinking too much or using drugs and alcohol and getting wasted, hooking up with as many people as possible. That culture, you know, is way too common on college campuses. I'm not trying to sound like my grandfather here. I'm just telling you that a college degree to me is not what it once was. It used to really mean something. It was a real dedication that was needed to get a specific degree. Now, if you're going for engineering, if you're going pre-med, if you're going pre-law, if you want to get a master's in business and you want to excel and you want to be at the top of your class, I'm not saying there aren't plenty of those students still out there. There are people that put their academics as their top priority and partying and carrying on as a very low priority. There are a lot of those kids. I know people that went to college, you know, very dedicated in wanting to pursue an individual passion or career, and they've done very well. And I'm not dismissing the fact that I never finished college. I ran out of money, but I was a good student when I went there. But I can look back on it and tell you there's nothing that I really learned in college that's applicable to what I do and what my career has become. And what it does kind of enrich your life. My real education came from reading on my own. You know, thank God I had a mother that really believed in education and reading. What's the name of that influencer? Alex somebody, Linda, you would probably know who it is. What is her name? I don't really, do you know the one I'm talking about? I think she's got like a Netflix series or something. I only have heard of her recently. She bragged that she didn't read a book her whole life. And I'm like, okay, that's a problem. But did Linda disappear? Is she like,
0: no, I'm here. I just have no idea who it is. And Ethan is saying in my ear, Alex Cooper. And I thought he said it in your ear, but he clearly didn't. So I apologize. Alex Cooper is this person who I do not know who she is. That is her name.
2: Okay. She used to work with that girl that does, I think, another Alex, I don't know, who does the podcast that Kamala went on, Call Me Daddy. I'm not that hip into pop culture.
0: So I'm going to correct it. I'm looking at X. Her name is Alex, A-L-I-X, Earl, and she is admitting that she's never read a book. She never read a book is crazy.
2: Maybe Dr. Seuss. Yeah. Look, she's apparently doing very well. She's got her own Netflix series. She worked for the Call Me Daddy podcast, and apparently her and the host of that show are now in some big fight. I mean, it's a big drama, but that's not my point. My point is, like, Linda, for example, you went to school, you got degrees, you got master's degrees. It's applicable. It has been applicable to your life. The one thing that school would do if you actually care about it is it would give you good habits that you would carry into adulthood, into the workforce. And I can tell you over the years, there's such an obvious difference when we hire people either on the radio show or the TV show, people that are motivated, people that are going to work hard and go the extra mile and that want to succeed, and those that feel entitled and have no desire to work hard or more concerned about lunch and when they get to go home. It just is what it is, but
0: I would say that I'm a little bit different because I did all of my education on my own dime at night. And I went to school with adults. These kids that go to school.
2: When you're paying for it yourself, yeah, it makes a difference.
0: Yeah, but even during the day and they're part of all the groups and the frats and I'm on this and I'm on that and I'll just skip class today. You didn't have that luxury at night. It wasn't a thing.
2: No, that would accurately describe a lot of my high school years, but I was getting real life experience by working a lot, and I always just like to work. I'd rather just do than sit there and book learn. But my mom was brilliant, valedictorian of her high school class, couldn't afford college. She grew up very poor in the South Bronx and could do the New York Times crossword puzzle in ink and finish it every day, which I don't know how she did that. You know, she gave me a copy of the Harvard's classics, you know, like Pilgrim's Progress and Dante's Inferno and so on and so forth. I read all those books and I got an education from that. I've gotten an education because I read, you know, probably the equivalent of a book or two books a day preparing for the show. And that's an education. If people would just read a newspaper, and I did that from the time I was 8 years old delivering papers. Anyway, so the election's in 28 days. We will get to this issue. I just find this whole Cornell 7 thing to close the circle on this, and we'll debate the aspect of it. I'm telling people, don't rush to judgment here. You know, this has the potential to be Duke Lacrosse 2.0. I think in many ways it might end up being that way. All these people are protesting in Ithaca, inside of Cornell, and all that's going on, and the rush to judgment. But on the other hand, it's not Duke Lacrosse. The behavior is repugnant. Everything that you're reading. Now, does it rise to the level of a crime? I don't know. It's problematic. Then you have another problem. It's been politicized. Then you have Letitia James and AOC. I would argue it tainting the jury pool with such definitive statements about the guilt of the young men involved in this. And the young men, their behavior was atrocious based on the text messaging. The whole thing is atrocious. And it's horrible because we're sending the kids to school. You think they're going to study and learn and spend their time doing productive things. And too many kids are spending their time drinking, doing drugs, having sex. And they're getting passed on by these professors that are woke and indoctrinated and don't want to hurt kids' feelings with bad grades. It's insane. There is an institutional problem larger than this individual case, which we will eventually hopefully get to the bottom of. We have newly unearthed video of Abdul El-Sayed, the Democratic Michigan candidate, claiming he's a citizen of both America and Egypt. Apparently told the Detroit audience in 2016 that he has dual citizenship in the U.S. and Egypt, according to previously unreported video. The second time now he's been documented making this claim, even though his campaign now claims he was never a dual citizen. So you're lying then or you're lying now? I carried dual citizenship, quote unquote, and I grew up spending most of my summers in another country where I understood what it meant not to have the right to self-govern, said El-Sayed. And then he went on to tell a story, one that he tells on the campaign trail a decade later, that he was questioned by Egyptian police during one of his summer visits for publicly cursing Hosni Mubarak, Egypt's president at the time. And anyway, he said his academic resume stated in 2014 he was a citizen of the U.S. and Egypt. I just don't believe a word that comes out of this guy's mouth, to be very blunt with you. I just don't. And, you know, it was interesting because there was an MSDNC focus group and you had several African-American voters in Michigan. Now, about 80%+ wanted to vote Democratic or Democrat, but only about 60% want to vote for El-Sayed. So, again, I go back to the polls here and I'm just saying 28 days is an eternity, even with early voting in a lot of states right now. And if everybody in this audience takes this seriously, I'm telling you, Republicans can shock the world and they can beat historical trends. I'm saying it's possible. Not saying it's going to happen. I'm saying that you can make it happen. So we'll see. Why is Barack Obama now getting behind Abdul El-Sayed? I don't know, but he's apparently going to campaign with him in Detroit. I've always felt that Barack Obama kind of hid his radicalism, as evidenced by Reverend Jeremiah Wright and his friendship with Bernadine Dorn and Bill Ayers and his relationship to community organizing and ACORN and going back to Frank Marshall Davis and the Chum Gang. You know, all things we did a deep dive in that the media never touched, which is probably one of the reasons I lived rent-free in his head for such a long time. Linda, I spent a lot of time with Rom Rombo Deadfish yesterday in a podcast. Got pretty contentious at times. He didn't like the fact that I knew his record backwards and forwards. Do people not know that I actually prepare for my shows? I mean, that was a little
0: shocking. Well, he was a public figure. That's kind of stupid.
2: I don't know. So we'll show you this on TV tonight about El-Sayed saying that he's a dual citizen. We'll see where that goes. There's another report in the Washington Free Beacon that Abdul El-Sayed campaigned three times with a 9/11 truther, an imam who served in the Iranian propaganda unit, and helped lead think tanks, sanctioned for funding Hezbollah. But anyway, the story goes on to say that he quietly campaigned three times this year with a Michigan-based cleric who served as an Iranian Navy propaganda apparatchik in the 1980s and as a high-ranking official at Iran's Martyrs Foundation, now sanctioned by the U.S. government for funneling money to Hezbollah and paying stipends to the families of suicide bombers. Wow. I wonder why he had a hard time answering Martha McCallum about, you know, terrorist groups yesterday on Fox News. Anyway, the guy's name is Muhammad Ali Alahi, the imam of the Islamic House of Wisdom. They're located in Dearborn Heights. They hosted El-Sayed at a campaign event at his mosque on June 24th. They organized an anti-Israel interfaith roundtable for El-Sayed on July 21st, attended a Dearborn fundraiser last month that raised $350,000 for El-Sayed. But I'm sure he's not radical at all. I'm sure he's just, you know, I'm sure he's not doing AOC. That's, you know, woke 1.0 crazy. I'm sure he doesn't believe any of this. Anyway, 800-941-SEAN if you want to be a part of the program. A lot more on the midterms coming up. We've got chaos and disorder in France that we'll get into. We'll also get into the Cornell 7 case and much more. 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
2: Well, we've got over 5,000 arrested as violence spreading all throughout Paris. We'll get to that today. We've got an update. Governor Spamberger, who was really woke 1.0 crazy and adopted the lie to your constituents and voters strategy. Looks like her parole board is appointees have freed dozens of convicted murderers, rapists, repeat violent offenders. Sounds like she was DSA, abolish prisons, abolish the police, no bail, long before anybody else. Iran is getting crushed, and nobody really in the media is paying attention to it. We'll get to all of that. There's still some controversy over the president offering $5,000. We're going to tell you about an investigation into Jack Smith that is, I think he's really in legal jeopardy. We'll explain that with Jim Jordan and more, and your calls.
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14: With SRN News, I'm Bob Agnew in Washington. President Trump heading to Maryland today. That's after he visited Deep Red, Nebraska on Monday for another rally ahead of the midterm elections. Tomorrow, he makes his way back to the state of Texas. The administration says observers from the Organization for Security and Cooperation in Europe will not be invited to witness the upcoming midterms. That marks the first time in more than two decades monitors from the regional security group have been blocked. The leaders from OpenAI

0: Boulevard. On the Interloop of the Beltway in Ruxton, stop and go from Green Spring Avenue into the JFX. Into Towson, Interloop is slow from the Harrisburg Expressway to Pering Parkway. And the outer loop of the Beltway in Parkville, you'll find that stop and go between Hartford Road and Pering Parkway. 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
1: Your Fox 45 forecast. Blue skies, sunshine, and cool fall-like temperatures with highs in the low to mid-60s today. Clear skies, calm winds, and chilly temperatures will follow tonight as those drop into the mid-40s. Another round of sunshine on Wednesday, little milder with highs in the low 70s, and even warmer on Thursday with more sun and highs in the upper 70s. From the Fox 45 Weather Authority, I'm meteorologist Amy Aronson for Talk Radio 680 WCBM.
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7: 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We'll get to your calls coming up, 800-941. 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

0: 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All right, 20 days till the election. We're following the story, the mass student riots that are escalating all across France. We have spent a lot of time on this program telling you that Europe and Western civilization with it is in a massive, precipitous decline. And we've given you the reasons for it. It's very obvious, not difficult to figure out. They've adopted socialism in many, if not most, of these Western European countries. Climate alarmism, they've spent trillions and trillions of dollars on it. And that has caused them to be even become reliant on their so-called top geopolitical foe, which would be Russia and Vladimir Putin. And they also have had unfettered, illegal immigration without assimilation. And I've talked about this often. And I never thought in my lifetime I'd see over 100 Sharia courts in Great Britain or no-go zones in France and other parts of Western Europe. Interestingly, you know, the big tell in all of this, and we took our B-2 bombers out of there yesterday, one of the Great Britain's air bases where we were keeping them, because they're not a reliable ally. You know, if they didn't have the moral clarity to stand with the U.S. against the number one state sponsor of terror, I think it speaks volumes about what a paper tiger the NATO alliance has become. And on top of everything else, they have been unwilling to commit to their own national security and defense, and also the defense of NATO. It's like pulling teeth to get them to pay their fair share. Some countries are just outright not paying. And so as a result, the culture is changing. And now we have mass student riots now escalating across France, violent clashes, you know, with arson, severe injuries, thousands of arrests, and these protests erupted late last month in Paris, spreading into a nationwide movement, you know, seeing student blockades at schools and taking to the streets. They're voicing their discontent. There's apparently a lot of teacher shortages, you know, the promises of socialism. Long days, dilapidated school buildings. A lot of schools have remained, you know, closed across the country. The rallies drag on. Their education minister said that Monday evening that 190 students have been injured in the protest. 15-year-old boy reportedly losing a hand in clashes. France's justice ministry said Monday 5,060 people had been arrested since the protest started. 87% apparently minors. Anyway, this minister said that in an interview that the movement was legitimate at the outset. France's interior minister said that the unrest no longer has anything to do with legitimate expression of what their school demands are. But now French officials now have the number of protesters at, you know, over a quarter of a million people. And these marches are being held now in 40 cities, spreading from Paris on out throughout the country. And, you know, you have activists, you have teachers, you have parents, university students, a lot of leftists, et cetera, et cetera. A lot of clashes with the police. Demonstrators keep chanting, we are all anti-fascist, et cetera. It's a little bit reminiscent of the summer of love, the summer of 2020, you know, where we had mostly peaceful protests that resulted in dozens of dead Americans, thousands of injured cops, and billions in property damage, and a vice presidential candidate at the time that said, oh, they're not going to stop, they shouldn't stop, and we're not going to stop supporting them. We have pro-Palestinian protesters that have now emerged amidst the so-called student riots in France. The media calling the ongoing riots, quote, student protests over school funding. But there seems to be another huge element stoking the unrest. There's a New Arab Post report that hundreds of the demonstrators in France on October 3rd gathered against Israel's, quote, atrocities in Palestine and southern Lebanon. This demonstration now marking 3 years since the start of, you know, what happened on October the 7th. And our hearts go out to the people of Israel as they now, like we came up on our 25th anniversary, this being the third anniversary of October 7th. The president has weighed in on this and has said this is out of control, mass migration, and Islam framing the unrest as part of a broader warning about immigration and cultural change. You know, I had Caroline Levitt on my podcast, and she just describes in detail, I was asking her, what is President Trump like in these meetings with foreign leaders? And she recalled one instance, I think it was Starmer was the prime minister at the time, and how President Trump just said to Starmer that your open borders is destroying your country. And, you know, how does Great Britain ever end up with 100 Sharia courts? What he said about the situation in France is what's happening in France is nothing less than out of control mass migration. He said it's not about schools. It's about Islam wanting to take over this once great country. I don't know how they, I don't know what they do to save Western Europe. I really don't, because I think it's so out of control. The numbers are so high that, and I have a hard time understanding why, if you're going to let people into your free country and they want to come and they don't want to assimilate into the mores, the values, assimilate into what your country is, but want to change your country, why did they go there in the first place? Unless they're on a mission to spread whatever ideology they may want to spread. And why does the country allow that? I mean, could you imagine if Kamala Harris won the 24 election, and you think about it, do you think that we would have had 16 months of zero migration into this country? I mean, we had net illegal immigration in 2025. Not one person in 16 months has been allowed to go free and illegal in this country. Not one. You know, and of course they lied to us and kept telling us over and over again that no, that the borders are closed and the borders secure. One of the biggest lies ever told. Just like Joe's not a cognitive mess. Another big lie that was told to all of us. So I look to Virginia and I look at the new emerging strategy 28 days out of this midterm and I'm thinking, oh, they just are adopting the Abigail Spanberger strategy. Abigail Spanberger never ran on any of the things that she's doing, meaning a lot, fighting for the rights of men to play women's sports. Here she has a parole board. Her appointees, a report today in the Daily Caller, have been freeing dozens and dozens of convicted murderers, rapists, and repeat violent offenders. I'll read from the Daily Caller. The parole board appointed by Virginia's Democratic Governor Abigail Spanberger has now approved the release of dozens of violent offenders, including rapists and murderers, in the last 2 months. All five board members were appointed by Governor Spanberger after she began her term in January. By the way, if you want, I'll give you a few examples of these upstanding citizens that her appointees decided to unleash on the public. For example, Reginald and James Holland, convicted of rape, forcible sodomy, robbery, two counts of kidnapping, possession of a sawed-off shotgun. They were sentenced to life for five of the six charges. Spanberger's appointees voted to release this guy, Holland, and saying his release and claiming his release is compatible with public safety and that he showed clear acceptance of responsibility for the offenses. And in the case of Reginald James, because they were both convicted, he was facing a life sentence after being convicted on two counts of first-degree murder. And the Spanberger parole board voted unanimously to release this guy, citing active participation in faith or community programs and his sustained emotional and behavioral stability. You have David Jones convicted of charges of sodomy, burglary, assault, riot inciting, as well as rape, for which he was facing a life sentence. Well, Spanberger's appointees voted unanimously to release him, saying that he has demonstrated rehabilitation and his vocational achievements. So if you want murderers, rapists, burglars, thieves and drug dealers running around your state and your neighborhood, well, you're right up in the DSA, abolish prisons, abolish police and bail, and of course, amnesty for every illegal, vetted or unvetted, because that's what you're going to get. That's your future. Moving on to some other news. I don't know why it's controversial that President Trump is giving these $5,000 checks out. There was an interesting article, Anna Marie Cox, Mediaite. Headline, Democrats should admit it. Trump's $5,000 checks are a great idea. Democrats' response to this promise to deliver $5,000 into every American's hands is, shady, a bribe, illegal. But by the way, Joe Biden did this himself. It was almost the same amount of money, about $3,000. I look at it from a different point of view. I think Americans just generally are overtaxed. And by the way, if they want to means test it, they can do that too. I don't really care. So, it just is what it is. We are watching. We're going to have the House Judiciary Committee Chairman Jim Jordan on later. This is what we got from justthenews.com and John Solomon. Now, if you recall, we had Jim Jordan on after we had the prosecutor Jack Smith before his committee. And he did not do particularly well that day before that committee. And John Solomon now breaking this news because he's already been, scrutinized and a referral given for lying to that committee and to other committees. But for spying on Congress, you might recall that Lindsey Graham, before he passed away, said he would likely file a lawsuit over the fact that he was being spied on by Jack Smith's team. But now we find out, and this is the new development, that the campaign advisors and Trump's legal defense team and journalists and campaign advisors using a pen registered device was able to track the calls coming to and from his now chief of staff, Susie Wiles' phone. Now, Susie Wiles was then pretty much Trump's chief of staff when he was out of office and working with him every single day and working on a lot of these cases where he was being charged unfairly. But these new declassified memos reveal some of the FBI's invasive tactics. The latest memos released by the White House Government Transparency Task Force, they were released yesterday, show FBI agents assigned to Smith's team using a dragnet of data gathering tactics in the midst of the 2024 election. Why? To monitor phone calls, social media, political endorsements, other constitutionally protected activities. Now, this 3-year classified document probe of then ex-President Trump, which put Joe Biden's administration in charge of the legal fate of his GOP rival, was approved at the highest levels of the Biden Justice Department. And according to this report, that means Attorney General Merrick Garland. That means Deputy Attorney General Lisa Monaco. That means FBI Director Chris Wray, according to these memos. The probe also made FBI agents at times uncomfortable, and yet senior officials at the Bureau's Washington, D.C. field office and their counterintelligence unit and their team raising concerns that they did not have a justification to raid Trump's Florida home and wanted to use a less invasive solution than a search warrant, according to documents. Now, this is the thing about this. If you recall, and we reported on it at the time, that the FBI was given free and full access to Mar-a-Lago with the approval of Donald Trump. He never stopped them. He just said, come anytime you want. They went, they had full access to the entire facility, and it ends up that they did find a room where they thought documents were in it that maybe shouldn't have been delivered. Remember, no president packs his own boxes when he's leaving office. It doesn't happen. but there was nobody hiding anything. It was there in a room in plain sight. And as a matter of fact, the FBI even followed up, and the FBI asked that they put an additional lock on that particular room. Now, if they wanted to come back, they had free access the first time. All they had to do was ask. And I'm sure they would have been given access again. As a matter of fact, I even asked Trump that question. And he said, sure, I would have given them access as much as they wanted. And if they thought something didn't belong there, they could have taken whatever they wanted also. And he wouldn't have cared. How does the president know? Anyway, 800-941-SEAN if you want to be a part of the program. October 7th, 2023. Wow. Israeli firefighter Danny faced a nightmare no parent should ever have to endure. Imagine being in this situation. Terrorists attacking his community. His daughter and son-in-law trapped inside their home. The home is burning. He's a firefighter. Home is burning right in front of his eyes during the horrific attacks on that day. There was nothing that he could do to save his own family. And Danny had so dedicated his life to rescuing others. Here he is watching his own family die. And in the midst of this unimaginable grief, he stepped forward to help evacuate other people, other survivors, and care for his entire shattered community. And today he continues helping them rebuild. And this is, you know, just one heroic story out of such evil on October 7th. Anyway, thousands and thousands of Israelis are counting on you. And that means the International Fellowship of Christians and Jews for all this humanitarian assistance, food, water, clothing, medications, you name it, they're providing it, shelter. They're also providing mobile medical clinics for the elderly. They're doing it all, but they need your help to do it. 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
1: 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Starting with the tunnels, first at the Harbor Tunnel. 895 northbound is jammed up from Frank First Avenue to the Harbor Tunnel. Getting to the Fort McHenry Tunnel on 95 northbound, you'll find it slow between Canton Avenue and the tunnel. Now to 95 between the beltways. Northbound in Jessup, stop and go from 32 to 100. And southbound 95 is stop and go from 175 to 32. 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

0: breaking news this hour at Town Hall. I'm Bob Agnew in Washington. President Trump continues campaign for Republican candidates ahead of the midterms. He's returning to Texas tomorrow.
1: Governor Greg Abbott says that President Trump is committed to keeping Texas red.
2: Whenever he does show up, it leads to excitement among the base.
1: It's also seen as a boost to fundraising. The latest campaign finance report shows that the governor is burning through cash in his bid for re-election. Around $70 million was spent in the last quarter. That's five times his Democratic opponent. I'm Jennifer Kuiper.
0: In Omaha, Nebraska, the doors have just opened at Dunham House. That's a $14 million project that will treat wounded veterans challenged by moderate to severe traumatic brain injuries. Kate McCauley is president and CEO of the organization Wounded Warriors Family Support and says there's nothing like Dunham House anywhere else in the country.
3: I know firsthand by working with veterans, I know what we're doing to help them, and I can tell you, I see it in their eyes that they know they have not been forgotten. And a house like the Dunham House will show them, listen, you have an alternate housing choice. So our doors are open to any of those combat wounded veterans. We would love to have you apply to be here.
0: Kate McCauley adds the $14 million Dunham House was built without one penny of tax dollars. In fact, it's funded 100% by private donations from Americans who visit their website, dunhamhouse.org. New details are out now on that fly-to-buy cockpit attack. More details coming from Willie Nelson in this report.
4: The co-pilot who attacked the captain on a fly-to-buy flight from Dubai to Tel Aviv has admitted he planned to crash the plane into a target in Israel. Investigators say he told them he meant to keep flying as normal, then hit Ben Gurion Airport or a building in Tel Aviv. Passengers stopped the attack and the plane made an emergency landing. Officials are still checking whether he had outside help. Willie Nelson, Washington.
0: On Wall Street at the close, the Dow up about 250 points. More at townhall.com.
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0: Wall Street would appear to be headed for a record-setting $90 billion gain this year.
1: The industry made nearly $46 billion in the first half of 2026. That's up over 51% from the same time last year. Wall Street also added 7,000 jobs, raising the city's securities workforce to a record 207,400. The city and the state benefit from Wall Street's windfall. It's added nearly $8 billion to the city's budget and pumped almost $26.5 billion into state coffers. The report warns, however, that next year may be different, citing stubborn inflation and the economic impacts from the war with Iran. In New York, I'm Daria Albinger.
0: The Supreme Court is declining to hear an appeal from convicted Charleston, South Carolina church shooter Dylan Roof. The High Court's decision came on the first day of its new term. Yesterday, Roof was found guilty of opening fire on a group of African-American parishioners. Breaking news and analysis at townhall.com.
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8: 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On the BW Parkway northbound in Hanover, it's slow from 198 to 175. Southbound BW Parkway is stop and go from 175 to 198. Now to 97, southbound in Gambrels, you'll find traffic slow from 32 to General Highway. And westbound 100 in Hanover, that's jammed up between Arundel Mills Boulevard and the Mark Station at Dorsey. 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
9: Your Fox 45 forecast, blue skies and sunshine, and feeling like fall. Temperatures in the cool low to mid-60s today. Clear skies, calm winds, and chilly temperatures again tonight as lows drop into the mid-40s. From the Fox 45 Weather Authority, I'm meteorologist Amy Aronson for Talk Radio 680 WCBM.
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5: 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And so is his very popular countdown. 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
2: All right, thanks, Scott Shannon. 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It is 800-941-SEAN if you want to be a part of the program. Linda, I've been looking all over. Are these pictures of Jack Smith with a No Kings T-shirt accurate, or we don't know yet?
3: No, they're accurate.
2: Anyway, we are discovering a lot as it relates to Jack Smith. And now the latest development is the Biden FBI, DOJ, that was weaponized, not only tracked down Barron Trump, but also we're listening in on phone calls with Susie Wiles, who is the chief of staff of the president. And, you know, where this now goes, I don't know. Because now you're talking about abuse of power. Now you're talking about this has nothing to do with any discretion. This is crossing a line, you know, getting phone numbers of elected officials and doing these things without warrants, et cetera. Anyway, the person that knows the most about it is with us, and that's the chairman of the House Judiciary Committee, Jim Jordan, is with us. And, all right, so what are we now uncovering, and how bad is this, and what are the odds now that Jack Smith could be facing some type of charges?
4: Well, we know he lied to us. I mean, that's why we sent the criminal referral to Attorney General Blanche a few months ago, because he had said under oath that he did not get the contents of members of Congress's communications, when in fact he did. He did it in a roundabout way, going to the National Archives, getting communications from members of the administration who were talking to members of Congress. So he did. He didn't properly filter that out. He didn't respect the separation of powers. So we know he did that. So we've already referred him. Now we find out he's getting the phone records of the chief of staff to the president of the United States. Now, at the time, she was his chief political person, helping run the campaign, but they were getting her, who she called, who called her, when it happened, how long it lasted, in real time. Remember, what he did for Congress is he went back in time. I want to know who Jim Jordan called for this 2.5-year period. I want to know who the Speaker of the House called in this 2-month period. He did that. But with Susie Wiles, he said, I want to know, it's a trap and trace. They want to know who she's calling in real time while they're investigating the president, while they're trying to indict the president. And I guess the big takeaway for me is, I guess we shouldn't be surprised, because this is exactly what Jim Comey and that crowd did back in 2016 when they laundered what came from the Clinton campaign, the dossier, took it to the FISA court so they could go spy on President Trump's campaign. Now they're spying on it again in 2024 by looking at who his chief, running his campaign, chief of staff, who she's talking to in real time. This is how egregious, this is how wrong it was, Sean. This is how much they were out to get, the length they were willing to go to keep President Trump out of the White House. And it is frightening. It is scary. And I sure hope that Todd Blanche takes what we've sent him and prosecutes Jack Smith on lying to Congress. But now it looks like it could be even more. And so I'm sure they're investigating this as well.
2: So John Solomon breaks this article, and this is what he writes. He writes, the Biden-era FBI tracked the Trump family, including the First Lady, Barron Trump, surveilled the future White House chief of staff, and that, of course, being Susie Wiles. And, you know, and it goes into great specificity and great detail. Now, to do these types of things, don't you need something called a warrant? You know, isn't there a legal process for this? Because this all came from these newly declassified records. You've had an opportunity to dig into these records deeper than anybody, but these documents, you know, released by the White House detail what they call plasmic echo. And that was the probe led by special counsel Jack Smith, John Solomon says, into whether Trump improperly retained classified documents after leaving office. Okay. But their surveillance operation, you know, if this is not abuse of government power, I don't know what is, because you're now spying on political opponents. You know, how is that not weaponization, as we have talked about so often?
4: Yeah,
2: but this comes a week after Jack Smith faced this contentious Senate Judiciary Committee hearing over the investigative tactics and a separate probe into Trump's efforts to challenge the 2020 election. Okay, so please explain to the American people what's going on here and what's legal, what's likely not legal, and what are the things you expect that Todd Blanche should be doing?
4: Yeah, Well, we certainly know that when what they did to Congress, we know that that wasn't appropriate because the Justice Department has now changed its policy and says you can't go get the records of members of Congress and tell the judge that, oh, like they did with Kevin McCarthy, that he's a flight risk, and therefore the carrier, AT&T or Verizon, can't tell their customer, in this case, the Speaker of the House, that you're getting his phone records, knowing who he called, who called him, when it happened, how long it lasted. So we know that that was wrong. It was constitutional. And we got the emails we've been able to uncover in our investigation, get the emails back and forth, where they express there's real concern here, but they're not going to know about it. They're probably not the target, being the members of Congress, so we can probably move ahead with it. That's the language they used in those emails. Well, the Justice Department has now changed its policy, saying we're not going to do this ever going forward again, not like they did with Jack Smith. So that was problematic. And then the fact that Jack Smith lied to us about it under oath is really problematic, and again, that's why we referred him. Now we have the same thing happen with the former president of the United States, the first family, his wife and son, and his chief of staff. In the heat of a campaign, you have that going on, which is, again, totally reminds me of what happened back in 2016. Same kind of effort there. So this is all stuff I believe that Todd Blanche is looking into. We will see what happens, what he decides to do. But we know for sure Jack Smith wasn't square with us. And then for Jack Smith to go 2 days after, or a couple days after he testifies in front of the United States Senate about all these issues, and then to go to some, I think it was at some concert, and wear that shirt, just shows you his contempt for the rule of law, the process, and for how America works. And so I think, I mean, I can't believe it. Maybe months from now he wears that, but you wear it a couple days after? That makes absolutely no sense to me. That's just like giving the country the finger, and it's just entirely inappropriate in my mind.
2: Well, what do you make of these declassified records showing investigators at the FBI's Washington field office openly fighting back against the main DOJ, warning all of these people that they lack probable cause to raid Trump's residence, complaining, you know, that 5 weeks spent fixated on probable cause for a search warrant was actually hurting their efforts to recover the documents. Now, I want to give some context here. The FBI had been given carte blanche to look anywhere they wanted previously in Mar-a-Lago.
4: Yeah.
2: They went, and the room where, quote, the documents that everyone saw pictures of, had free access to. They were invited in to see it and called back a couple of days later and asked for an extra lock to be put on that door, which was complied with. So it's not like they wouldn't have had access if they asked for it at the time.
4: Yeah, the president himself said, come on in, guys, where do you want to go? Show them around. And then when they asked you to put the lock on the door, he said, okay, sure. And they did it. Again, underscoring that they were out to get him, no matter what. No matter what. We actually had people in our investigation a couple years ago, we were looking at this as well, who said that they should have, that the FBI agent said, well, why don't we just call President Trump's lawyers and see if they'll give us this information? No. We need to start search warrant. We want to go in again. Well, why don't we at least, when we get there, call up his lawyers? They can meet us there, and we can do the search together. So his lawyers are present for everything. They see it all. No. We're not going to do it that way. We're going to come in. Like, they wouldn't do what the agents who would do this stuff suggested they do it in a much more appropriate manner than what they wound up doing. And again, it underscores the attitude they had, the contempt they had, the focus they had, the agenda they had, all about getting President Trump.
2: Okay, so they were fixated on this search warrant. What about the people that were warning them not to go about it this way? The Washington office, the field office in Washington, FBI agents that were pushing back hard for them not to do any of this. And what light can you shed on how deep they went into the now chief of staff Susie Wiles' cell phone records? And were they actually listening? Were they monitoring this in real time? Because John Solomon's report said they were using a real-time monitoring tool.
4: Yeah, they were. But not to get the contents, but to get when the call happened. So in real time, they know, okay, Susie Wiles is calling from, this is her number, she is calling this number. This number belongs to Todd Blanche, or this number belongs to someone that she's calling on their campaign staff. Maybe she's calling the other people in the campaign, or maybe she's calling a donor, or who knows what. So they're getting that kind of information, again, in real time. They're not getting what's being said, in those conversations, but they're getting the fact that she's calling.
2: Well, they're getting what's said in those text messages, aren't they?
4: They're not supposed to get that. They're just supposed to get that a text is being sent at this time from Susie's number to that number, or being received by Susie's number from this other number. That's all they're supposed to get. They're not supposed to get the contents. And to my knowledge, they didn't. But the fact that it's happening in real time, that's scary.
2: That's really scary. I mean, you know, real time monitoring tools. By the way, I can tell you right now for a fact, that means any conversations I was having or text messages, all of that was recorded by Jack Smith. Why do I feel that? Okay, for the 400th time, you know, Sean Hannity's records are going to be released to the public. Here we go again.
4: Yeah, that definitely happened because
2: it definitely happened because I was in touch with her.
4: Yeah, of course, we probably all were. That's what, again, understand, it was, you look at who Jack Smith subpoenaed for records, the bank records, the people, it's basically the Republican Party. And if that doesn't show you how political this thing was, now you go to all the people he subpoenaed getting bank records, phone logs, unbelievable what this guy did, and God bless the American people. Thank goodness and Judge Cannon with her decision and what happened that President Trump was not, you know, not taken in front of a jury in D.C. for goodness sake. And the American people says, no, we want him in there so he can secure the border, so he can cut taxes and do the things that we told the voters we're going to do. But this was how political it was. That whole list, what was like 400? It was like basically the who's who of the Republican Party, big donors. Organizations, conservative organizations, they were going after all of that, all to stop this guy. And the pattern is, in 16, it was the Clinton campaign with the dossier and all that baloney, and Jim Comey used to go to the FISA court. Then in 2020, it was the 51 former intel officials signing the letter saying, oh, the Hunter Biden laptop was a Russian information operation. And then in 2024, it was Jack Smith and all of this that we've been talking about. Three times they tried to do it. And thank goodness people saw through it.
2: You know, Lindsey Graham, before he died, said he was going to slap this guy with the biggest lawsuit he ever could for doing this. Is there any recourse for people whose privacy is violated like this, including the president? Any recourse at all?
4: Well, you know, there is. There was the fund the president had set up that was designed to help people who had been abused, and of course that wound up not happening. It was all in the context of Attorney General Blanche and his confirmation hearings and all. But that fund exists, and it's there at the Justice Department to compensate people who've been wrong. I mean, Merrick Garland used that fund. Remember, Merrick Garland used that fund to pay Peter Strzok and Lisa Page $800,000 and $1.2 million respectively. I mean, that fund is there, so there is that avenue. And I know the president is still looking at ways for people who've been legitimately harmed by their government, their fundamental liberties. Some people have sued. We know of the gentleman who was home, his door was kicked in front of his, and he was apprehended, under the FAITH Act outside of Philadelphia, homeschool family, and he was taken in front of a jury, found not guilty. He's now suing the government for what they did to him. We actually had that guy come and testify. So there's that recourse as well. But certainly the best way to stop all this from happening is to prosecute people who did wrong. And we believe Jack Smith, as I said now, lied to us, and he should be prosecuted.
2: But why would somebody that is already viewed as having been weaponized and politicized and has an agenda, if he wore that T-shirt, why would he do that?
4: Yeah, I asked myself the same question because someone told me about it yesterday, and one of our media people, and I'm like, I'm sort of thinking the same as you, Sean. I'm like, what's just to poke us in the eye? Is it to just give us all the finger? Like, what is he trying to do? Like that? I mean, he's supposed to be neutral, Jack Smith. I'm not political on one way or the other. This is how he testified, both in our committee and in the Senate. This is how he testified. So he's supposed to be that, Mr. Prosecutor, Mr. Above Board, Mr. Go to the Hague, all this stuff he's done. And yet he, you know, 2 days later or a few days later, he's wearing that shirt. I don't know. I guess it's just like sort of like sticking it to the, you know, in our face.
2: I mean, I didn't think he looked well before your committee. What did you have the same thought or no?
4: Well, it's funny, Sean, because when we first brought him in late last year in a deposition, He was very strong in the deposition. I'm thinking, okay, this is the Jack Smith we've all heard about. He's going to be tough. Then when we bring him in front of our committee, and the same with the Senate committee, in public, I thought he was pretty bad.
2: I thought it was awful.
4: Committee. Yeah, same here. And it's like, I don't know that we expected. Of course, he looks, we shouldn't say he looks like he's Mr. Stern and tough and everything, but he just didn't play that way in the public hearings, both in the House and in the Senate.
2: Jim Jordan, thank you, sir.
4: See ya.
2: All right. 800-941-SHAWN, our number. You want to be a part of the program?
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2: With SRN News, I'm Bob Agnew in Washington. President Trump in Maryland today after he visited Deep Red, Nebraska on Monday for another rally ahead of the midterm elections. He spoke in Grand Island in support of Senator Pete Ricketts and other Republicans running in the state. He's also talking today about a new shipyard in Baltimore. Tomorrow it's back to the state of Texas. The administration says observers from the Organization for Security and Cooperation in Europe will not be invited to witness the upcoming midterms. That marks the first time in more than two decades that monitors from the regional security group have been blocked. The U.S. Supreme Court is declining to hear an appeal from convicted Charleston, South Carolina church shooter Dylan Roof. The high court's decision came on the first day of their new term. Roof had been found guilty of opening fire at a group of African-American parishioners at Mother Emanuel AME Church back in 2015, killing nine people. At the close on Wall Street, the Dow was up 265. This is SRN News.
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2: 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Now, on the inner loop of the Beltway in Ruxton, traffic is slow from Green Spring Avenue to the JFX into Towson Inner Loop, jammed up between the Harrisburg Expressway and Hartford Road. Now, on the outer loop of the Beltway in Rosedale, stop and go between 95 and Green Spring Avenue, and the outer loop of the Beltway in Arbutus is slow from 95 to the Campney Road exit. 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
3: Your Fox 45 forecast. Blue skies, sunshine, and cool fall-like temperatures with highs in the low to mid-60s today. Clear skies, calm winds, and chilly temperatures will follow tonight as lows drop into the mid-40s. Another round of sunshine on Wednesday, little milder with highs in the low 70s. And even warmer on Thursday with more sun and highs in the upper 70s. From the Fox 45 Weather Authority, I'm meteorologist Amy Aronson for Talk Radio 680 WCBM.
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11: All right, 25 now till the top of the hour. 800-941-SEAN, our number if you want to be a part of the program. Look, I think this is very, very important. Let's say you see a for sale sign in your front yard. Not for your house, but for you. All right, it may sound absurd. I've never seen that before, Hannity. But did you know that your name, your home address, your phone number, your kids' phone numbers, their address, their relationship to you, even your politics and your religion, all of it is for sale by these data brokers. And there are tons and tons of them. And these people work, search sites. I mean, for as little as $2, let's say you see somebody online and you find interest in them and you're a weirdo. For $2, you can research them and get all of that information because a file is being built on all of us, and these data brokers and these people search sites will sell it to anybody. You know, even 60 Minutes did a story on how attackers use the data brokers to find their targets. I mean, you could literally pay for a list and get 1,000 names for about $70 of recently widowed millionaires. Well, why would you want a list like that unless you had some nefarious intention?

0: 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All right, 800-941-SEAN. All right, so in a second, we're going to get to Marcia in California. Marcia has a complaint, and I'm about to make her a little bit annoyed with what I'm about to do, and that is I am going to play Abdul El-Sayed. This was part of her his interview with Martha McCallum yesterday on terrorist designations for the Muslim Brotherhood. You know, he didn't want to criticize Hamas. Remember what he said? He didn't want to upset the people in Dearborn, because after Ali Khamenei was killed, at the beginning of Epic Fury. He didn't want to upset people. They were upset already. This is the number one state sponsor of terror, and he's the leader, and he's been responsible for the deaths of untold Americans. Anyway, he just doesn't want to take that step and call a terror organization out for what they are. Listen.
1: I think terrorism is the act of political violence. So I will support a terror designation for any organization that is engaged in or committed to political violence.
2: Do you support the designations of the Muslim Brotherhood in those countries?
1: I want to understand.
2: Egypt?
1: Show me that they're engaged. Any organization is engaged in political violence. I will back a terrorist
2: designation. So on October 7th, the Egyptian chapter of the Muslim Brotherhood called for violent attacks against the United States, its partners and interests. The Jordanian Muslim Brotherhood supported Hamas.
1: So I understand.
2: And they threatened America. Americans living in the region and our partners. So do you stand by those designations?
1: As I said, any organization engaged in political violence or calling for political violence is engaged in terrorism, and I would support those designations.
0: And then the issue, she pressed hard again. You know, the California streamer, Hassan Piker, on the campaign trail, invited, according to Hassan Piker, by Abdul El-Sayed on numerous occasions. And El-Sayed claims no relationship with the California streamer, his friend. His buddy, who's been out on the campaign trail with him. Listen.
1: This campaign was never about a streamer in California. This campaign was always about the price of gas and groceries, whether or not you could see a doctor when you get sick in the United States. I know every time I have a conversation here that he's going to come up. And the question is not about a relationship I got with a streamer in California. It's not a relationship. The reason I have a conversation with him is the same reason I have a conversation with you.
0: All right, let's get to our phones. Let's say hi to Marcia. Marcia is in Gavin Newsom's communist utopia known as California. What's up, Marcia? You don't like the fact that I'm playing these cuts and these clips. Why?
3: No, I do like that you're playing it. I just worry that we're not hearing from the Republicans for offense. People who are listening to him who have no idea how out of touch he is. It sounds so great. And then we're not hearing anything from Mike Rogers or any Republican offense. That's what's worrying me.
0: Okay, well, I think I've had Mike Rogers on this radio show, my TV show, more than any one single individual ever. I don't know anyone that's had these candidates on more than me. So Rogers was on my show last week. He was on last Friday. I've been putting him on all the time. I've been putting all these important races, you know, the candidates, the Republicans on. Some of them do a good job. Mike Rogers has done a good job, but some of them don't do that great a job defending themselves, to be very blunt with you. And if I can do a better job fighting for them on their campaign, you know, that's a problem if you're a candidate. I think you need to be strong, and if you want to lead, you've got to be a leader, and you got to be able to articulate a message to the people that you're asking to vote for you.
3: I get that. And being a conservative living in Southern California, I'm just worried about the midterms, like a lot of people are. I just think you're doing a great job. I just hope that the message gets out there and people hear from Mike Rogers, not only on your show, but other shows, because you're doing as much as you possibly can, we feel. And I don't know. I'm just worried, like a lot of people are. That's all. People just don't understand and don't know these other people and what they're about. They just hear free this, free that, and it sounds really good because things are really expensive right now. And I'm just concerned, just a concerned fellow Republican and fan of yours.
0: Well, I appreciate it. We're going to continue to do the work of getting this message out as best we can. That I can promise you. Anyway, I appreciate the call. 800-941-SHAWN is our number if you want to be a part of the program. Back to our busy phones. Let us say hi to Todd. He's in Pennsylvania, the Commonwealth. Todd, hi. How are you? Glad you called, sir.
4: Great. Good afternoon, Sean. And it was great hearing from Jim Jordan. I like him. We need more wrestlers serving in the House and Senate because they know how to fight. But anyhow, I was calling. I feel a little perplexed. You and others are asking us to get out there, get fired up, get our friends and neighbors fired up to get out and vote. But just like you were talking with Marcia there, some of these reps, our candidates, don't seem to be fired up themselves. I wish they were. I believe they missed a great opportunity in the, of course, you remember Trump's State of the Union address. Of course you do. That's what you do. And I heard you talk about this before, but to remind the audience, at that address, he asked every member to stand up if they believe that their first duty to the American public was to protect them and serve American citizens and not illegal aliens. And every single Democrat stayed seated. And when I saw that happen, I thought, well, what a gift Trump just gave the Republicans. There's no way the Democrats are going to be able to recover from that.
0: You know what? Democrats can recover from a lot of things. And, yeah. You know, look, I am still in the position that I don't really know how this election is going to turn out. I take the position that Newt Gingrich has. You know, I've been following elections for a long time. Usually I get a feel for how an election is going to go. I can make the case that Democrats take the House and the Senate. I can make that case and explain why, and it will sound like an intelligent argument. I can make the case that Republicans will shock the world. My hope is, my great hope is that there's going to be a great awakening, and it's happening now, and that conservatives, Republicans, see that this is a tipping point, inflection point for our country, and see the danger of the radicalization of the Democrats and what it is that they have planned for the future if, in fact, they get in power. So, you know, the only thing I can control is what I say on these airwaves and my one vote that I have in the free state of Florida. What I'm saying to everybody else, if you get to decide how this sentence will be finished on election day or the day after or late into the morning the next day in 28 days. And that is Fox News can now project. Everybody collectively in this audience gets to finish and determine what will follow that statement. Because it's either going to be that Republicans hold the House and Senate, Republicans only hold one of the two houses, or the Democrats have taken control of Congress. That's basically how it's going to end. So, I'm hoping that we can defy historical trends. We have an opportunity because they're so radicalized, and it really is going to be what every midterm is, and that is a turnout election. And if everybody does commit in their mind, heart, and soul to go out and do their part, understanding the arguments that Republicans are imperfect, I'm conceding that point to everybody. That it's certainly better because none of them are supporting this radicalized agenda, and that, you know, it's too important for the future of our country to go backwards like that. It's going to be very, very difficult. I'm not saying impossible, but it's going to be very, very difficult to stop what it is that they will have planned for this country. And the damage will be done. There will be damage. I'm just being straightforward. Go ahead. Yes, sir.
4: Democrats aren't really trying to hide their, you know, their what they are.
0: Well, they are now. Now they're trying to just be slick and Gavin Newsom-like and just I think they've adopted the we're not going to tell people who we really are campaign strategy. So, you know, they're pulling the Abigail Spanberger, you know, playbook out. The AOC, that's woke 1.0 crazy playbook out.
4: Yeah, but I would just like to see the Republicans clobber the Democrats, figuratively speaking, of course, with that glaring affirmation that State of the Union address, showed that, you know, just evidence, their actions evidence that they don't care about the American constituents.
0: Well, it's never been a bigger choice election, and there's the consequences will be real. Look, I've lost elections that I really wanted to win. I have. And I know what my strategy will be if, in fact, we don't win. But I'd rather not think about that now. With 28 days to go, I'd rather focus on having people understand that how high the stakes are, what is in play here. And that's why I keep referring people to my website so you can download the DSA's printed agenda that's on their website. I've never seen anything this extreme in my life. And that you can also look at President Trump's accomplishments. And as imperfect as some Republicans are, this is what he was able to get done in less than 2 years. And then make a decision, an informed decision, and then talk to your friends, your neighbors, your family members, and strangers, and anyone else you may run into, coworkers. Anyway, appreciate you, man. Thank you. 800-941-SHAWN, our number. Jan is in Tennessee. Jan, how are you? Glad you called.
5: I'm doing great, Sean. Thank you for taking my call. And thank you for having Jim Jordan on. I so appreciate his wisdom and energy. You know, that is how we have gotten to this place in the United States of America. The Americans have literally gotten so lazy that they get home from work, they pop open a beer, they sit in front of the TV and listen to all the mainstream media. And they take it as gospel. That is how we got where we are.
0: Well, a lot of that is true. I think Americans become complacent. I think a lot of Americans are tired. I think people work really, really hard in their life. And I don't fault them for being tired. Life is hard, but it's hard for everybody. But, you know, look, at the end of the day, if you're not focused on an election, you know, understand every election will impact and affect your life and affect the life of your children and grandchildren. They all matter. And, you know, with liberty and with freedom comes responsibility. And then into my mind comes the words of Ben Franklin, a republic if you can keep it. You know, this country has been the greatest wealth producing country ever based on natural law, God-given rights and liberty and freedom. And choices that people can make in their lives. Well, this is a choice election. This is an inflection point. You have two very different visions for the future of the country. So, you know, do you take it seriously enough to put in the time, the energy, the effort that is needed to make sure that the country is better off for our kids and our grandkids? That's what everyone's going to have to decide for themselves. I'm just telling you, there are enough people in this audience alone that can change the outcome of this election if everybody commits to doing their part. And that's what I'm trying to encourage people to do. Jan, we appreciate you. Thank you. God bless you. 800-941-SHAWN. You want to be a part of the program? Here's something everybody should do as well. 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I mean, traditional security systems, sure, it's great. 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
8: 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On the Harrisburg Expressway, southbound slow from Pedoni Road to the Beltway. Coming out of the city on 395, jammed up between Conway Street and 95. On the Jones Falls, the northbound side is slow from Ruxton Road to the Beltway. And on 32 westbound, jammed up between the BW Parkway and 95. 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
17: 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And now, of course, the specimen ballots in Prince George's County. 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

0: right, a lot has been made over the Cornell 7, and you've had members expelled, suspended, banned from campus. And anyway, there is, I am urging people not to rush to judgment. Whether or not a conviction is even going to be possible in this case is very questionable to me. Do I like the behavior of some of the men in this fraternity? No, I think it's disgusting and deplorable and so on and so forth. The question is, did they break any laws? The question is, are there inconsistencies? The question is, can you get a guilty verdict from a jury? We'll get some legal opinion on the other side as we check in with David Schoen, and Brian Claypool will join us. But this has garnered a ton of attention around the country. We'll get to that, the legal aspects of it. We'll get to more of your calls coming up. 800-941-SHAWN if you want to be a part of the program.
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0: Now, on this 25th anniversary year of 9/11, our friends at the Tunnel to Towers Foundation honor the heroes like New York City Police Department Detective Eric Michael Calleja. Calleja dreamed of being a police officer and fulfilled that dream by joining the NYPD in 1994. Now, he worked his way up to the rank of detective, and he answered the call after September 11th, serving at Ground Zero in the many months that followed. In 2022, sadly, he was diagnosed with multiple cancers tied to his heroic service. 5 months later, he sadly passed away. He is survived by his wife, Marilyn, and his two children. Because in the Tunnel to Towers Foundation, they were able to pay off the mortgage on the family home through their Fallen First Responder Home Program. 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
6: Breaking news this hour from Town Hall. I'm Ken Lorman in Washington. President Trump just finishing speaking in Maryland. He was at the Sparrows Point Shipyard, an event hosted by a defense technology firm. Before leaving for the speech, the president telling reporters that the White House's midterm rallies are helping Republicans get out the vote.
7: But the rallies have changed things around. We're letting people know what the Republicans have done, and it's incredible.
6: He's upbeat about the midterms.
7: I think we're going to do very well. I think that the rallies I'm doing are really changing around.
6: And he says the GOP strategy is simple.
7: All I'm doing is saying what we've done, but the rallies that we're having, I mean, I'm doing them every night.
6: French authorities are confronting one of the country's largest student protest waves in decades. Hundreds of schools closed, more than 5,000 people taken into custody, mostly minors with no prior records. The demonstrations began September 21st near Paris over school staffing and resources. Students, teachers, and police have been injured. New numbers show that customs agents working at ports along the southwest border have caught more than 11,000 people on the terror watch list. Experts say these are migrants who under the Biden administration would have slipped across the border between the ports.
8: They have sealed the border, pushing those people, funneling them to the ports of entry themselves.
6: That's Art Arthur of the Center for Immigration Studies. President Trump points to the border as one of his administration's biggest achievements, saying there have been zero illegal aliens admitted into the country over the last several months. Wall Street closing higher, with the S&P 500 and NASDAQ both posting new all-time records. The S&P rose 44, NASDAQ climbed 122. This is townhall.com.
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6: Florida's outbreak of locally transmitted dengue fever shows no signs of letting up.
10: I wouldn't say it's ramping up or wrapping up.
11: Dr. Carla Fry with the State Health Department joined local mosquito control officials for an update on dengue. She says the outbreak is fed by mosquitoes biting infected people who don't know they have the disease. Mosquito control officials say they're keeping up spraying while helping Hillsborough County with extra resources. The state has 252 confirmed local dengue cases, 223 of them in Hillsborough. Gordon Bird, Tampa.
6: A disturbance in the Gulf is set to become a cyclone, according to the National Hurricane Center. The system is likely to become a tropical depression over the next day or so. It is set to shift eastward before turning to the north by the end of the week. Those from the Florida Panhandle to Louisiana are being advised you should monitor conditions. News and analysis at townhall.com.
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13: 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Between the beltways on 95, northbound side, slow in Laurel from 216 to 100. Southbound 95 is stop and go from the beltway to 175. Now on to the BW Parkway. Northbound jammed up between 198 and 100. And southbound BW Parkway is stop and go from 175 to 198. 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
14: Your Fox 45 forecast, blue skies and sunshine, and feeling like fall. Temperatures in the cool low to mid 60s today. Clear skies, calm winds, and chilly temperatures again tonight as lows drop into the mid 40s. From the Fox 45 Weather Authority, I'm meteorologist Amy Aronson for Talk Radio 680 WCBM.
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4: 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And so is his very popular countdown. Now only 28 days until Election Day.
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6: 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I know it's got the nation talking. A lot of issues now are emerging as it relates to this case called the Cornell 7. Now, one thing that did emerge from yesterday, which has gotten a lot of people angry, is one of the Cornell University frat brothers that emerged at the center of this, you know, explosive charge of gang rape in this girl. Has now battling back with his own lawsuit, claiming that he was too wasted to consent to sex, and claiming that he was the victim. I know that has angered many and a lot of people on the front lines of this case. Now we have one other part of the story that's come out. More than 1,000 protesters, furious, marching on Cornell University's campus in support of the woman allegedly gang raped in a fraternity, demanding the resignation of the school's president. There are a lot of other things that are emerging in this case that are making it very, very problematic. Not the least of which is Letitia James, appointed by Kathy Hochul, the governor, to be the lead on this. The problem is Letitia James has already come out with an opinion in this case, and she is on the side of this Jane Doe, this alleged victim in this case, saying her heart goes out to the victim. Here's what she said.
7: So let me just say my heart goes out to the victim, the survivor, and I stand with her and all individuals who unfortunately have been the victims of sexual assault. And my job is to ensure that the rights of students and that the rights of survivors and that all individuals on campuses all throughout the state of New York are safe.
6: Now, Letitia James is not the only New York politico that has involved herself. AOC has commented on the Cornell rape case. Quote, seven men lured a woman into a frat house, drugged her, gang raped her for 7 hours, and you know, again, part of this then goes to the issue of tainting a jury pool, because this is making big news not only in New York, but all over the country. Listen.
8: Just about 2 years ago, seven men drugged and gang raped a 20-year-old woman. They lured her in to a fraternity house. They drugged her with ketamine. They then posted to a group chat that she was incapacitated, and seven men took turns gang raping her for 7 hours.
6: What always bothers me in this case, now, I, you know, from what I'm reading and the comments and the conduct of kids at what's supposed to be an Ivy League institution are repulsive to me all across the board, especially the kids in this frat house. What I'm urging most people to do is what we always do on this show, and that is don't rush to judgment. David Schoen, former counsel, President Trump's civil liberties attorney, Brian Claypool, veteran trial attorney, here to discuss this. David, we'll start with you. I think it's case closed on the issue of Letitia James. She shouldn't be involved in the case. I don't know what to think overall. I just find the conduct of so many involved in this repugnant, but I think this is happening too often on too many college campuses, but that's my own personal opinion. What are your thoughts?
9: Yeah, well, there's no question about any of that. And I think maybe the most important thing you've said, which you've been true to your entire career, is that we have to keep an open mind. And that's where the Letitia James factor has no business in this case. I mean, she has her own checkered past. But beyond that, she's already said what the victim was forced to endure was horrific, unacceptable. We stand with you. This is a person, these are folks who have not been charged criminally. Case law is clear in New York. It's especially egregious for a prosecutor to make these kind of comments when the people haven't been charged. 1989 case, matter of death of manners, U.S. versus Smith, 2013. So that's problematic. But you're right. We don't know what happened. If you listen to the DA and the original complaint that the young woman made, he said that she never said she was drugged. She never said she didn't give consent and so on. A very different story from the civil complaint. On the other hand, the civil complaint is very detailed. What you've said is 100% accurate, that the texts are terrible. The conduct is terrible one way or another, even with consent. But let me just close with this. Important thing to remember. On the question of consent, consent is a defense to rape, and it can still be under 130.10 parentheses 1 of New York penal law. It's still an affirmative defense if the person has no reason to believe that the other party wasn't capable. So what the law says, 130.05, is incapable of giving consent if you're physically helpless or mentally incapacitated, which means unconscious, unable to communicate, your unwillingness could be asleep, or if somebody slipped you a Mickey, something like that. According to the statement she gave to the DA originally, as they've at least brought forth that statement, she wasn't in those conditions, and the idea that, you know, she was lured into a meeting with one or two of the boys doesn't appear to mesh with the facts, but none of us was there, so we don't know, and you're right, keep an open mind.
6: Brian, let's get your take on this, and, you know, these alleged text messages of this Jane Doe to members of the frat house, both before and after the event, how problematic would that be in trying to get a guilty verdict in a court of law?
10: Hey, Sean, great to be back with you. That's a great question. The starting point here is, and by the way, I've represented a lot of sexual assault victims over the years, especially in civil cases. And then what I would do, Sean, is I try to generate evidence and then advocate for a criminal prosecution, right? But I will tell you firsthand that I've had many cases where there has not been a criminal prosecution, yet there's a civil case pending. Why? Because these cases almost always resolve based on credibility, right? It's what she said versus the Cornell 7 said, right? So why is that important? Because you always need to have what's called corroborating evidence, right? Something in addition to just what she says and they said. What do I mean by that? Let's look at her behavior after all this happened. Yeah, a lot of people would think that if somebody has been raped, for example, they go into the ER of their hospital and they get what's called a rape treatment kit. If she had done that, and then there's some evidence of maybe abrasions in her vaginal area or bruising on her body, that certainly would help promote a possible criminal prosecution, right? What else? Disclosures. Those are text messages. This investigation should be done more copious. And what do I mean by that? You've got to be looking at who she was messaging, who the frat brothers were messaging. Because what you usually find, Sean, is within, you know, a couple of weeks of something happening like this, that there are some types of admissions. For example, she might have texted her sorority sister, a family member, maybe even a therapist, and maybe the frat brothers are texting their buddies and maybe they're saying something incriminating. We've got to do a deep dive and find out whether there were any types of disclosures like that. But the last thing I want to say, too, is like what Dave's saying. Sean, I'm telling you, there's a voluntary intoxication loophole law in place in New York, and that's not the fault of us. That's the fault of the House, the New York House that's been sitting on this law for 6 years to eliminate it. What that means is she can't argue if there's an indictment and a trial. She cannot argue that I was stoned, I was too intoxicated to consent. She can't argue that unless she could prove somebody forced her to take the alcohol and drugs.
6: Well, I mean, it seems like if you go by, you know, the things that were told or said in these text messages, David Schoen, it seems like that there might have been a consensual part of this, and then then you have this mass Snapchat that goes out to these fraternity brothers And at that point, things take a turn dramatically for the worse, and it speaks horribly to the character, I think, of these kids that are in this fraternity. Am I wrong on that?
9: No, I think you're 100% right. That's the way one would read this case, trying to reconcile both what you said to the DA and what you reportedly said to the DA and, you know, the facts that we have so far. There's some suggestion she consented to a threesome. At some point, according to the DA, she said she was physically attracted to one of them, and her drunken curiosity led her to agree to the other. But yes, there's no reason to believe that she consented to seven people, whatever it is, you know, having sex with her. But again, we weren't there. We don't know. We're going to have to look at all of the evidence. I think the case could turn on the text messages. These are horrible text messages among these punks, you know, at the fraternity saying, well, I don't need to repeat what they say. It's in the complaint. You know, these are terrible kinds of things. So much of this stuff starts at home. You know, who raised these kids to be like this and who doesn't monitor them? But I think one of the reasons the civil suit is filed, I think it's very strong likelihood Cornell will settle. You know, Cornell, it looks terrible that they had a couple of the boys, you know, write an essay. So now, you know, you have people demonstrating and so on as if they know the facts, and they don't. But that kind of things brings pressure on Cornell. Cornell is coming off having this Hassan Piker on campus recently with saying horrible anti-American things, anti-Semitic.
6: Well, they were chanting not once but a couple of times from the river to the sea at the event you're talking about.
9: Exactly.
6: Well, I mean, if you were to look at this case and the fact that what investigators knew and were presented with at the time, what should their actions have been in your view?
9: I think the investigators did what they thought was appropriate. There's a suggestion there should have been an independent investigation by the DA. Maybe 2 months reliance on the Cornell police. Maybe there's an inherent interest in college police in shutting things down and not having a lot of publicity. I think that's the most legitimate complaint. There wasn't a bigger outside investigation. On the other hand, if you believe what the DA and the local police say, there was no reason for that based on the young woman's own statements at the time. Apparently her friends told her to go to the police. She did that. And, you know, based on her own statements. Unfortunately, you know, these cases work both ways. Brian is right. There are many victims of sexual assault. Criminal cases are never brought, maybe should have been, but he can prevail in the civil case. On the other hand, there are many false accusations out there. I represent one of them right now, a young man falsely accused in a rape case. It's horrible, the damage that it does on both sides.
6: All right, quick break. We'll have more with David Schoen, Brian Claypool on the other side. Then we'll get to your calls, 800-941-SEAN, our number, as we continue.
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0: right, our final moments with David Schoen, Brian Claypool. This case is spiraling out of control. Everyone thinks that they have cracked the case and solved all the details of it. We don't know all the details yet. We're doing what we always do on this show. We're not rushing to judgment. We're talking about the Cornell 7 case. We'll get to your calls coming up. 800-941-SHAWN is our number. I mean, this is just hard, I think, for a lot of people to wrap their heads around. And I'm watching, in one sense, it's reminiscent to the Duke lacrosse players. Should they have hired these dancers or strippers to come to their house? No, they shouldn't have. Many of them left early. They were able to prove their innocence, but there was this massive rush to judgment. Brian, I'm beginning to sense that the public and commentators and news organizations and people with political agendas are moving quickly in that direction.
1: Yeah, Sean, no question about it. Look, I'm a single dad. I've got a daughter, the victim's age, right? I'm emotional about it. But what we all have to do is try to do what you said at the beginning of the show and what Dave's talking about. We need to have a detailed investigation, right? We can't rush to judgment because sometimes, Sean, people like what these kids did at the frat, it's abhorrent, right? But unfortunately, sometimes what people do that's immoral, right? Clearly immoral what they did. I was thinking about my daughter. She's there. I hope she would never be there. But does that amount to whether it is illegal? And that's really what we have to be looking at here. And that's where you've got to be looking at the behavior of everybody after. You've got to apply the law, Sean. That's what I think a lot of people are missing when AOC comes out and says, oh, these guys gang raped her. It doesn't look good, right? It's awful behavior. But when you look at the law that's existing in New York right now, if you're the prosecutor, if I'm the prosecutor, you're the prosecutor, you should be just looking at one thing. And that is, will I be able to get a guilty verdict beyond a reasonable doubt in a criminal court? The question for Letitia James is not, I feel bad for her. We all feel bad for her, right? I do, you do, Dave does. But that's not the lens that you've got to be looking at. What's the existing law, right? It's not favorable to rape victims in New York. And then what is the evidence that you plug in there? And can you get a guilty verdict? You can't be promoting a political agenda in a criminal court in an alleged gang rape case.
0: I'm just saying to my audience, just there's too much we don't know about this case to come to any conclusion, except that the behavior, especially these kids in this frat house, were repugnant and awful and horrible. And I think too much of this type of behavior is going on college. Drug use, alcohol use, you know, it's like the 60s free love sex everywhere. And it's gone too mainstream, and this is it on steroids and human growth hormone. I do hope that justice is ultimately served in this case, but I would urge people to withhold their judgment until we know all the facts in this case. But it is horrible on the surface for sure. Thank you both. Appreciate it, Clay. Thank you, David. Thank you. 800-941-SHAWN is our number. 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
3: With SRN News, I'm Ken Mormont in Washington. President Trump in Baltimore County, Maryland today at a defense technology firm in Sparrows Point. He announced that the former Bethlehem Steel site will be turned into a 2 million square foot shipyard for Virginia-class attack submarines. Krista Pike is awake and speaking after her botched execution last week in Tennessee left her in the hospital. That, according to her attorneys, Pike had been intubated and on a ventilator. She remains at a Nashville hospital. She survived a failed execution on Wednesday. All remaining executions in the state have been paused as a result. On Wall Street, higher across the board, S&P and NASDAQ both posting new all-time highs, the NASDAQ climbing 122 points for the day. This is SRN News.
4: Millions will vote soon, but do they really know the issues? Now, Rob Schmidt is on Newsmax tonight talking about the war for America's future. Rob Schmidt reveals that many Americans are embracing socialism, especially young people. Rob exposes the hidden dangers of socialism and its war on our freedom. He says the big media won't tell you the truth about President Trump and his real record. A secure border, biggest tax cuts in history, inflation under control, lowest drug prices, largest crime drop ever, and so much more. Rob has the whole story on Trump and the media, so watch Newsmax on cable tonight. 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
1: From the Fox 45 Weather Center, I'm meteorologist Alex Cordero. Expect a chilly Tuesday night with lows falling to the 40s. Wednesday will be mostly sunny and warmer. Highs will climb back to the 70s. Thursday will be the warmest day of the week with highs approaching 80 degrees. We'll be watching this weekend for rainy weather on Sunday in particular as tropical moisture looks to move into the mid-Atlantic. With your Fox 45 Weather Authority, I'm meteorologist Alex Cordero for Talk Radio 680 WCBM.
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2: 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And I mean, it's incredible. 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I'd like to have both options available. Now this launcher has, you know, incredible projectiles. 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And by the way, it's got their unique full pierce technology. In other words, your launcher is ready to go the second you need it. 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You gotta have a plan. If you don't have a plan, ask yourself, what if somebody breaks into your house? 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

0: 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And please look at their videos online. All right. Mark is next. Mark is in Massachusetts. Mark, how are you? What did you think of the law that was signed, by your governor, Governor Healey, that allows abortion up to the moment of birth? And why hasn't that been a bigger issue in the state of Massachusetts where you live?
1: I don't know. Massachusetts has become like Vermont, like Oregon, like Washington State. It's, you know, it's completely blue. It's a nice state.
0: It sounds like it's midnight blue, but whatever.
1: You know, between the mayor of Boston and the governor, you know, there's no difference between here, again, Oregon, Washington, California. They're all off their rockers. And the main reason I put a call in, Sean, is that, you know, the No Kings concert?
0: Yeah.
1: I pulled up some of the riders on the performers, bands like the Eagles and Bruce Springsteen, and the Foo Fighters, Madonna, and what they ask for before they do a performance. And they make the White House look like you know, a poor folks' home.
0: I mean, you're talking about their what's called a rider, which is what they want in their green room.
1: Yeah, it's for example, Madonna wants her dressing room to be draped in custom fabric, scented with lilies and white roses. She requests that her rooms for her children be furnished with identical pieces from her home to provide a seamless transition. Bruce Springsteen, he needs, and I can only get pieces of this stuff. He needs 21 dressing room couches, and all 16-foot tall plants to create a right backstage, environment. And he must have homemade chicken soup, heavy in the broth, and 2 99-cent bags of rolled gold pretzels with zero substitutes. And there must be a massage therapist and a acrylic nail specialist on standby at all times. And I could go on and on.
0: Well, I think we get the point. Blue collar Bruce is anything but blue collar, right? And what he was charging on his last tour was astronomical. If you wanted to buy tickets to go to a Bruce Springsteen concert. So, you know, I think he's just a phony liberal. And, you know, none of these people mattered to me, to be very blunt. If they were going to have an impact on the political process, Donald Trump would not have been elected in 2024 because they were all coming out strongly against him. And the people will make their own decision. But, you know, whether or not they have some impact on the minds of some people, I don't know, but it didn't show up in 24. I'm hoping it doesn't show up this midterm year. And, you know, but like all of us, they have freedom of speech. They can do what they want. I choose not to go to, I would never go to a No Kings concert, a Madonna concert, a Springsteen concert. I have no interest in them. You know, people that are heavily political that perform, I have no interest in them at all. You know, I can't believe Madonna got away with, you know, I think an awful lot about blowing up the White House. Nothing ever happened to her. You know, or Johnny Depp talking about, when's the last time an actor assassinated a president? But, you know, these are the times we're living in. Mark, appreciate you, man. 800-941-SEAN if you want to be a part of the program. Gary is in St. Louis. Gary, how are you? Glad you called, sir.
2: Excellent, sir. How are you today?
0: I'm good. Hanging in there. What's going on?
2: The question I ask is if it's frowned upon to stand outside of voting spaces and pay people to vote for particular groups, why does the Democrats and the radical socialists throw out things, and when they get elected, these things happen? And now we have individuals that are on government subsidies that all they do is live off that, keep voting for the party to keep them living. That's what
0: Look, the true story and history of socialism, statism, communism, totalitarianism is always the same. You get these grand promises. You know, all of your anxiety in the world is going to be taken away. Everything's going to be catered to you and guaranteed by your government. Mamdani recently described what socialism is, the government's role in providing every service, everything that people will need in the course of their lives. There's one problem. It's been tried. It's been tried over and over again. It's been called many names. It's taken on many forms, many manifestations. You know, the current form is just called something different, but it is what it is, collectivism, communism, socialism, but guaranteed, you know, babysitters for date night for mom and dad, and guaranteed daycare, and guaranteed health care, and guaranteed government jobs, and guaranteed government salaries, and guaranteed government healthy food, and health care, and everything in between. And the problem is, it's when you add it all up, what they're promising, it's $212 trillion, we can't afford it. And the second thing is, every time it's been tried, it's failed, and those promises are never fulfilled. And you end up, you know, when all said and done, with more poverty, a loss of freedom, and then you have given and empowered all of these people that then become more oppressive and more oppressive and more oppressive, and usually end up enriching themselves, and not the people. So, you know, the most honest form of government is one that relies on a belief that rights come from God and governments instituted by men to protect the rights that are given them. And then there's something called liberty and freedom. And with liberty and freedom, you know, you then get to make your own decisions about your own life. What I like to encourage everybody on this program to do is to take this gift of liberty and freedom and use it to find your God-given talent. Find a way to make money, provide for yourself, provide for your family, and don't ever believe any government promise that they're going to provide any government service. I would tell young people especially, don't think that Social Security is going to be there for you when you retire. I say the odds are high that it's not going to be. Even for older people at some point, I think they're going to means test it. I think they're going to cut benefits back because it's headed towards insolvency. Medicare, you know, we've learned nothing. That government fraud, waste, abuse, I mean, it is rampant. They don't run anything well. They can't even run the post office well. So it's frustrating to me that the government that has ruined schools, the government that can't provide law and order and safety and security in many places in this country, the government that raided the Social Security lockbox, the government that gave you Obamacare and that broke every promise of Obamacare, is now promising everything's going to be handled and taken care of, and we're just going to confiscate, if you empower us, steal this group of people's money and give it to you. And I guess that's appealing to some people. It's not appealing to me. What's appealing to me is that I am the master of my own destiny, and that I want to find the reason that God put me on this earth, and I want to work hard, and I want to provide for my own family. Man, I think you get a sense of personal satisfaction, confidence that comes with that, that's incalculable. I hope that answers your question. Let's say hi to Bill in New Jersey. Bill, how are you?
3: Good. How are you doing, Sean?
0: I'm good. What's going on?
3: Well, the one reason why I called is to talk about the communism. Back before the Soviet Union collapsed, I went into the Soviet Union, but before I did that, I was in France pointing at a picture for food, and they brought me something I didn't like. So I was a little pissed off. So I decided I wanted to go to Germany. I go to Germany. I want to go to Berlin. In order to go to Berlin, I needed a visa to get to Berlin to go through East Germany. So I get into Berlin, which is West Berlin. It's in the middle of East Germany, and there's all these deserters there, Soviet deserters, and they're trying to exchange their money at the exchange. They couldn't do it because their money was worthless. So what we did is we bought their money 7-1 so they could eat, and then we literally got in the car, drove through Checkpoint Charlie, made a right instead of a left, and went into the Soviet Union deeper. And because we had that little passport, I mean, not passport, because I had the little visa stamp on there. They would stop us at checkpoints, and we'd act all happy, and they'd let us go, right? So anyway, when we got to these towns, the towns had giant monuments that said, to the end of fascism in seven languages, and the stores were empty. This one town had this store with electronic stuff in it, right? And the electronic stuff was behind glass, and everybody was walking through like children looking at it, wishing they could get it. I bought some of it. It was bubblegum machine garbage, right? And the people were very nice, but they had absolutely nothing. They couldn't even afford soap. So by the time I was in that store buying that stuff, I was gagging. I didn't let them know it. I had to get out of there because I couldn't stand being around all the people that smelled so bad, you know, but out in the street, it didn't matter. But what I thought to myself at that point is, this reminds me of the Democratic Party and their communist housing they put in from the 30s through the 60s in America. And every American should be stuck here for a week so they can see what communism is. And the truth is it will never work. And that's with the poor countries, because those countries had nothing. The Russians stole everything from them. The people were very nice, but they were like little children wandering and stuff, you know, just seeing that garbage behind the glass, thinking it's something that they want someday, and they couldn't even afford it, you know. And it was the best experience I could say that I could have had in the late 80s. Because,
0: well, let me say this to back up what you're saying. I have met people that lived in the former Soviet bloc countries, former Soviet Union, people that have made the perilous journey from Cuba to America and have been fortunate to live here. Many of them live in South Florida, in Miami, that I've met, and I've been there. I've broadcast from that community, the Cuban American community. They're wonderful people, and they will all tell you the same thing, that it is hell. And that every promise made was never kept, and they lived in poverty. And the government was so oppressive that, you know, they ruined the lives of so many. Never mind how many lives were stolen. Last century alone, you know, China, Mao, Stalin, Russia, Hitler, Mussolini, Tojo, Japan, Pol Pot, the killing fields, over 100 million souls are dead in the name of some ism. I can't even believe that this is where this country is now, that you have people advocating, making the same promises historically that have been made that will never be fulfilled, and people are buying it. And it's up to us to prevent them from getting power. And that's going to happen in 28 days. You get to determine the outcome, meaning you collectively in this audience. And I hope you choose wisely. 800-941-SHAWN is our number. You want to be a part of the program, Born on America's Darkest Day, 9/11/01. 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Heroes like U.S. Army Sergeant Mario Nelson. Now, he served in the National Guard. He did volunteer at Ground Zero after the 9/11 attacks. Now, later, Mario enlisted full-time in the Army, was deployed in Iraq, and sadly, Mario made the ultimate sacrifice. He was killed by a rocket-propelled grenade, and this being the 25th anniversary of 9/11, we are continuing to honor the cost of service and the enduring legacy of those who give everything for our liberty, for our freedom, for our country, for our communities. Now, Mario left behind his wife and daughter, and after his death, his wife began helping others to heal from grief and trauma. 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
6: 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Starting with the tunnels, first at the Harbor Tunnel. Both tubes, northbound and southbound, are slow, and there are delays on both ends of the Harbor Tunnel. At the Fort McHenry Tunnel, 95 northbound, jammed up from the Beltway to the Fort McHenry. On to 95 between the Beltways. Northbound, stop and go from 32 to 100, and southbound 95 is slow from the Beltway to the car rest area. 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
7: Jarupa Valley High School in California has been making national headlines for all the wrong reasons. That's because the girls' volleyball team has been cheating all season long, including a boy on their volleyball squad. Jarupa Valley no doubt had a great record going into the state playoffs, but that's because other schools refused to compete. They won 10 matches by forfeit. The school also facing a lawsuit filed by two current and one former teammate of Mr. A.B. Hernandez. Now, Hernandez is a boy who identifies as a girl, and he's been allowed to compete alongside the female athletes. Also a state champion track star, again competing against girls. But it turns out Mr. Hernandez was no match for the ladies of Valencia High School. The young man and his teammates were sent packing in round one of the state playoffs in straight sets. Imagine that, a boy getting beat by a girl. How embarrassing. I'm Todd Starnes.
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0: That's going to wrap things up for today. Hannity tonight, 9 Eastern on the Fox News Channel. We are loaded up. We've got the great one, Mark Levin, Jim Jordan, Jack Smith. How deep of political and legal trouble is he in? Brianna Lyman, Tommy Lahren, Jason Chaffetz. Set your DVR tonight. Hannity on Fox. We'll see you tonight. Back here tomorrow. Thank you for making this show possible. 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

0: breaking news this hour from the town hall. I'm Ken Lorman in Washington. President Trump was in Baltimore County, Maryland today at a defense technology firm in Sparrows Point. He announced that the former Bethlehem Steel site will be turned into a 2 million square foot shipyard for Virginia class attack submarines.
1: You'll build the next generation of American submarines, including autonomous subs, torpedo tubes, and critical components for our cutting edge Virginia class attack submarines, the greatest and quietest ever built. And thanks to record funding from my administration, the Republicans in Congress, the U.S. Navy is also contributing an additional $2.9 billion to support the shipyard.
0: Krista Pike is awake and speaking after her botched execution last week in Tennessee left her in a hospital. That, according to her attorneys, Pike had been intubated and on a ventilator. She remains at a Nashville hospital. All remaining executions in the state have been paused as a result. In France, the largest student protest that country's seen in decades is leaving the nation struggling to respond. In this country, new accountability at the southern border under President Trump. U.S. Customs and Border Patrol officers at Southwest ports of entry have recorded more than 11,000 terrorism-related encounters in the past 11 months.
2: It's really a marker for how many bad people entered the United States under the Biden administration who were never identified.
0: Ort Arthur is with the Center for Immigration Studies. He says the migrants who, under the Biden administration, they would have slipped across the border between ports. On Wall Street, a higher day across the board with the S&P 500 and NASDAQ both posting all-time new highs. S&P rose 44, the NASDAQ climbed 122. More on these stories at townhall.com.
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9: The merger between Paramount and Warner Brothers Discovery at $110 billion is a big deal, and as Matt Matson reports, it's now a done deal.
10: The new company is adopting the name Skydance. The $110 billion transaction is expected to result in thousands of job cuts because there will be so many overlapping roles. The transaction cleared a major legal hurdle last week. That's when a federal judge approved a settlement resolving an antitrust challenge brought on by California and 11 other states. I'm Matt Mattinson.
9: New data shedding light on what might just be America's favorite convenience store. The latest numbers from the American Customer Satisfaction Index show it's a Midwest-based brand, Meijer. 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On Wall Street at the closing bell, the Dow was up 265 points. For the Wall Street Business Report, I'm Bob Agnew.
0: 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Senator Amy Klobuchar's run for governor is running into an old clip.
11: A resurfaced 2017 video of Senator Amy Klobuchar is going viral as she runs for governor of Minnesota. In the clip, the senator speaks Somali at a community event and waves an American flag held upside down. Senator Klobuchar also boasts about easing rules on money sent to Somalia. The video is drawing fresh attention because of Minnesota's massive welfare fraud cases, many of them tied to Somali networks. And critics say the clip shows the senator catering to that community. Willie Nelson, Washington.
0: The suspected terror plot at a UK airbase used by the U.S. has netted a seventh arrest. Officials said a 22-year-old British man was arrested today. The suspects are accused of plotting an attack on the base, with UK officials saying there are strong indications that Iran was involved. The incident and prompted the U.S. to remove all of its B-1 bombers from the base. More on these stories at townhall.com.
12: 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On the Beltway Interloop in Arbutus, traffic is slow from 95 to Security Boulevard. Into Ruston, the Interloop is jammed up between Green Spring Avenue and Perry Parkway. And the outer loop of the Beltway in Towson, there is a crash. The right lane is blocked right at Perry Parkway, and traffic is very slow from 95. 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
13: From the Fox 45 Weather Center, I'm meteorologist Alex Cordero. Expect a chilly Tuesday night with lows falling in the 40s across the area under a mainly clear sky. Wednesday will be mostly sunny and warmer. Highs will climb back to the 70s. With your Fox 45 Weather Authority, I'm meteorologist Alex Cordero for Talk Radio 680 WCBM.
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15: 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Prashant, I want to talk some news with you because every so often a headline tells us the job market is holding up, and that can be a little too reassuring. Maybe it is holding up in the aggregate, but your retirement doesn't run on national statistics. It runs on your paycheck. I mean, your retirement doesn't run on the headline. It runs on your paycheck, on your income. And if you're within 10 years of retirement, one layoff, one cut in hours, an industry shakeup can move your retirement date by years potentially. Nobody's asking your permission first. So, Prashant, I want to ask you, because every month we get a jobs report from the Bureau of Labor Statistics. The pattern's often familiar, right? Unemployment barely moves. Some sectors had jobs, some cut them. Overall, fairly decent. But one economic think tank, LICEP, the Ludwig Institute for Shared Economic Prosperity. I had to look that up, but bear with me here. They published figures suggesting roughly one in four Americans is, quote, functionally unemployed. Those two things sound like they can't both be true. How do you make sense of functionally unemployed here?
16: I think both can be true at the same time, Mike, and that's really kind of the problem. You could have job statistics look really good, but then you could have people that are really not actually benefiting from the jobs that they're working. I mean, how many people, and I'm sure some of our audience can relate to this, how many people are out there that have a job but feel like they're underemployed, meaning they're not earning what they hoped that they were actually earning, or maybe something's changed with your job and you're not earning what you used to be earning some time ago. And so I think looking at just unemployment rate is kind of a naive way of looking at it, because that's a binary situation. You're either employed or you're not, and it's counted one way or the other. But what happens if you're underemployed or not, you know, or if you're in this case functionally unemployed? how does that impact your financial plan? I think this is the thing that most people are struggling with today, is not feeling like their income is keeping up with the cost of living, not feeling like they're in a position to actually save meaningfully for retirement. A lot of people are really uncertain about what the next phase of life could look like if they don't get this phase under control as soon as possible. So a lot of things going on here. I'd say look at the BLS statistics with a little bit of grain of salt. Let's make sure that you have a financial plan that's in place that's going to work for you in your specific situation, not just what some statistics will end up telling us.
15: Maybe this is me trying to look at it with a grain of salt, but let's look at some of the rough news, the less encouraging numbers, because some sectors always lose jobs. And one that came up is the information sector. Broadcasters, I will take that one personally. Data people, website folks, publishers, even IT. Why should somebody approaching retirement care about that?
16: Well, when we talk about the information sector, it's kind of a double-edged sword, right? Because a lot of people in that sector are not just working jobs. They're actually building, technologies over the course of their entire careers. But the irony of it is the more that the technology improves, the less there is a need for some of the roles that are being filled by these people in their job to begin with. And so that's really interesting. I think as technology gets better, I think you're going to see a need for more people in certain sectors working. And I think you're going to see less of a need in other sectors. And just so happens that when interest rates go up, when the cost of borrowing is higher, these tech companies start laying people off because it's really expensive to keep them on the payrolls. I mean, we know that software engineers and AI data engineers are some of the highest earning people in America right now. And that's because it is a sector that is very well in demand. But when costs go up, like interest rates go up and the cost of borrowing gets higher, they start laying these people off, which contributes to that functional unemployment or true unemployment number.
15: You know, if you're just tuning in and just joining us, we're talking about what happens to your retirement if your paycheck stops earlier than planned. And, you know, we're kind of exploring this term functional unemployment. If you want to know whether your plan would hold up, Prashant's team will stress test it as part of a complimentary written retirement plan. 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You can always go online, eliteincomeadvisors.com, and schedule your appointment. Or again, just have your calendar ready, because when you call the number, you're going to get right on Prashant's schedule. That's 833-856-1387. Prashant, when we talk about the Bureau of Labor Statistics jobs report here, let's get maybe a little specific about who should be paying closer attention to this than others. Who among our listeners should be hearing alarm bells right now outside of the aforementioned information sector?
16: I'd pay very close attention if you're within 10 years of retirement and your plan depends on continuing to earn a high salary in order to accommodate your current lifestyle, as well as if that high salary is also contributing to your ability to save for retirement. So that's number one, is if you're within 10 years of retirement and your plan depends on your earnings. Number two, I would say if you're in an industry that is being reshaped by AI or automation, you have to pay attention. Because if your job is at risk, what are you going to do if you no longer have that income coming in? So that's number two. And as it pertains to your longer term financial and retirement plan, if your retirement date depends on your paycheck, then that paycheck is part of your retirement risk. I think most people who come in to visit with us, what they've began to articulate is, I want to know that I can retire if, heaven forbid, I was laid off in 3 years' time or 5 years' time, or even tomorrow if I was laid off. I want to have an understanding of how that impacts my long-term health. So I think that's really important. If one layoff changes your Social Security decision, that's another risk. Like, what if your plan was to wait on Social Security until hypothetically 67 years old, but if you get laid off tomorrow, would you then change your plan to file Social Security earlier? Well, if your answer is yes to that, then there's an embedded risk that maybe you haven't spent enough time considering. And then the last thing is, if one layoff forces you to start dipping into your retirement accounts, like your 401k, your IRA, your TSP, earlier than you originally anticipated, to me, that's a huge vulnerability. So Mike, I think that there's several different areas here that you have to be really hyper aware of, especially if you're in a high risk of automation industry. 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
12: 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Starting with the Harrisburg Expressway southbound, jammed between Timonium Road and the Beltway. Now, on the Beltway out of Lupin Towson, there is a crash. The right lane is blocked at Perry Parkway. Very slow from 95. On 95 southbound in Halethorpe, slow from the Beltway to 32. And southbound 97 in Millersville is stop and go from Crane Highway to Generals Highway. 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
15: Hey, thanks so much for listening to Retire Smart Maryland. 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That number again, 833-856-1387. You know, Prashant, we've talked before about, you know, helping out an adult child, right? You know, you're retired and maybe you're helping out your kid years, maybe a couple decades after college, but let's flip the script on that. Nobody puts become my parents' caregiver on a retirement checklist. For many families, though, it can arrive with very little warning and it can change your time, your health, your marriage, your finances. I saw this happen in my own family just a few years ago. And right when retirement is finally there and finally in sight for many, I want to ask you about a question we got at a workshop. A gentleman raised his hand, said, my wife and I are just getting into retirement, but we're spending more and more time taking care of our aging parents. We didn't really plan for this. I feel like they're not alone. This role reversal can be pretty jarring, can't it?
16: Absolutely. And I think the interesting thing, Mike, is that it can happen a lot quicker than one would expect. Yeah. Because I think what's natural is you spend your life thinking about your parents as the people who have always taken care of you. And it really creeps up on you how quickly that role shifts to you being the one that's scheduling doctor's appointments, managing medications, coordinating care, and most importantly, making really high value financial decisions, right? Like several years ago when my mom got sick, and look, my mom was 57 years old when she got sick and she got dementia, and my role went from, you know, going to mom for advice and being the one that I could, that, you know, I could lean on her whenever I had a hard time, it turned into me and my father and my brother taking care of her. Right. And it was, we had to manage the doctors. We had to manage the medication. We eventually, when she was kind of at the tail end of her life, it was coordinating caretakers and, in-home care for her. And that was, not just a stressful thing. It was a huge transition, and it really can affect your own health. It could affect your marriage. It could affect your finances. And if it's not planned for properly on the financial side, it's precisely the type of thing that could impact your retirement as well. Because when somebody needs additional care and that costs money, the question is, where is that money going to come from? If they're not self-sufficient enough to have those resources to pay for their own care, if it's got to come out of your pocket, well, where's your money? Is it in a 401k? Is it in an IRA? Or do you have that money sitting in cash? Most people don't just have $1 million sitting on the sidelines waiting for their parent to get sick that they can use that money. It's usually in retirement accounts that come with complex tax consequences and other considerations as it pertains to retirement. So a lot of moving parts to this. I think the one thing people can do is at least have a conversation on how you would deal with that if something were to happen, or have a conversation with your aging parents as they're healthy, so that you can figure out a comprehensive plan for both families, them and you. Heaven forbid something were to happen.
15: You know, Prashant, you mentioned, you know, having gone through this with your mother and your dad was there, your brother, you guys had this incredible support system. That isn't necessarily the case for a lot of folks where maybe they have that support system. And sometimes, Prashant, I mean, I know a couple of people that this has happened to them where they said, you know what? It costs $6,000-$8,000 a month for in-home care or for a care facility or something like that. I'm actually losing money by working and putting mom or dad up in a place where they're going to get care. I'm going to actually save money if I bring them into my home. And that's something that I think is on the table for a lot of folks.
16: It certainly is. And I think one thing you can take away from this is that I think a lot of people instinctively think financially on this because obviously there is tremendous cost associated with caregiving, especially when you talk about skilled nursing and in-home care and professional type of services. But I think one thing people don't think enough about is the impact that it's going to have on other areas of their life. And what I've found is that the emotional side and the financial side, like, bounce off of one another. The financial stress creates more emotional stress. The more emotional stress could create more financial stress, because when you have emotional stress, the logical thing to do is to do what? To outsource that stress onto Yep. somebody else, whether it's a caregiver or a skilled nursing facility or something like that. But the problem is those things are the things that cost $6,000, $7,000, $8,000, $9,000, $10,000 per month. And so it's really this domino effect, both emotionally and financially. And I think it's really, really difficult to go through. I'll tell you what, the people that are most successful in handling those things are the people that had hard conversations years before it ever happened. It becomes that much harder if you don't have a plan in place for it. And so whether you're going to be affected in the future by it or not, I think the best thing you can do is start to at least talk about it.
15: You know, for anybody just joining us, we're talking about how caring for an aging parent can quietly, honestly, rewrite your own retirement timeline, possibly. If you'd like to know whether your plan has enough flexibility to handle that, or like Prashant said, have that conversation years before it becomes a reality, Prashant's team will walk you through it as part of a complimentary written retirement plan. And give him a call. Get on his calendar, 833-856-1387. You can always go online, eliteincomeadvisors.com, schedule a visit there. Or again, just pick up the phone, have your calendar ready, because you'll get right on Prashant's schedule when you call 833-856-1387. And Prashant, families don't often divide these responsibilities evenly either, right? There's situations where one child becomes the caregiver, everyone else assumes things will somehow work themselves out, or you have siblings, one of them is taking a greater financial burden, another one is taking a greater caregiving burden. How can doing exactly what you do, which is helping figure out the financial element, allow people to really focus on the family element or that emotional side of things?
16: Well, I think when you have a concentrated financial plan to deal with something like this, it allows every involved member of the family to take on whatever responsibility they feel is their responsibility if the financial side is taken care of. And so this is where things like family communication becomes really, really important. You might have one person that may provide hands-on care, another person may handle finances, another may live out of state and just contribute money, right? But the thing is, if nobody talks about these things ahead of time, I've found in dealing with several people who've been through this that resentment can build up really quickly. So the advice here would simply be to decide ahead of time who's handling healthcare, who's handling finances, who's handling day-to-day care. Talk about expectations before there's a crisis. This one is so important, okay? So important because parents have some expectation of children, siblings have expectations of what their other siblings are going to do when they take on these roles. But a lot of times this stuff is not clear, it's not communicated, and then it creates an issue when something comes up. So make sure that there's good communications and talk about expectations before there's an emergency.
15: Prashant, we touched on some hypothetical numbers in terms of costs. Let's talk about the financial elephant in the room, which is long-term care and at some point in time, potentially hospice care. Even families who have substantial nest eggs, retirement savings can be caught off guard by this, can't they?
16: Yes, they absolutely can. And I'll share with you kind of a personal experience that I've had with a good friend of mine and his parents. And grandparents. So his parents did really well, sold a business, plenty saved for retirement. Like they were in great shape financially. If nobody ever got sick, they would have been totally fine. They had saved in excess of, I think it was like around $5 million or more for retirement. But so much of their money, Mike, was tied up in retirement accounts. So things like IRAs and 401ks. Well, my friend's grandmother got sick and needed care. And so now that care was going to run in the order of $9,000 or $10,000 per month, approximately. And you would think off of a $5 million portfolio, $10,000 a month or $120,000 per year shouldn't be that big of a deal. And really on the surface, it's not that big of a deal until you look at where that $10,000 was having to come from. Because here's the issue. If you have a bunch of money in a pre-tax retirement account, in order to get $10,000 per month, how much do you actually have to withdraw? Right? Yeah. Because every time you withdraw from a 401k or an IRA, you have to do what?
15: You have to pay taxes. Yeah.
16: You got to pay tax. That's right. You got to pay tax. You got to pay federal. If you live in a state like Maryland that does tax retirement income and withdrawals, then you got to pay state taxes. There might be local taxes. And so by the time we look at it, there might be anywhere from 32 to 40% tax liability total at the marginal level on those withdrawals, which means instead of withdrawing $10,000 per month to get the income you need, in their case, they were withdrawing like between $14,000 and $16,000 per month just to get them the 10 that they actually needed on a month-to-month basis. And so taking out an extra $6,000 per month just to cover taxes, is that a lot of money that could potentially degrade the value of that $5 million portfolio a lot quicker? I think absolutely it is. And so even though $5 million or $3 million or $2 million or whatever your number is, even though those numbers are really good numbers for retirement, let's not ignore the tax consequences associated with this. And so if there's any mistake or is there any gap that I think a lot of people don't think enough about, it's how their money is actually going to be taxed by both the federal and the state government when they go to take that money out. And heaven forbid you're in a situation where you have to take out more than you expected. You don't want your tax rate to be the thing that causes your plan to fail. Yet so many advisors do not counsel their clients on how to address their tax situation. And so if you never talked about the tax side of this thing with your advisor, there's probably a huge gap in your financial plan that you need to get a hold of ASAP, because it's precisely the type of thing that could cause you to run out of money one day.
15: Yeah, okay, because, you know, if we're talking about taking care of a family member, Prashant, essentially what you're saying is, all right, if you're taking care of mom or dad, you know, in your retirement, you're also taking care of somebody else too. You're taking care of Uncle Sam in that equation as well.
16: He's part
15: of that equation. You're taking care of mom. You're putting her up in a home. You're taking care of dad. He's moving in, and you're taking care of Uncle Sam. Prashant, what's the bottom line here for somebody who's listening and definitely connects with this? Cause this is an issue and something, you know, on the top of mind for so many people. What's something you want them to remember?
16: It's really simple. 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
12: 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Inner Loop of the Beltway in Towson, slow from York Road to Pering Parkway. Now on the outer loop of the Beltway in Towson, there is a crash. The right lane is blocked at Pering Parkway. Traffic is jammed from 95. Also in Towson, the outer loop is stop and go between the Harrisburg Expressway and Stevenson Road. And in Arbutus, the outer loop is slow from 95 to the Camp Mead Road exit. 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
13: From the Fox 45 Weather Center, I'm meteorologist Alex Cordero. Expect a chilly Tuesday night with lows falling to the 40s. Wednesday will be mostly sunny and warmer.

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1: He's not just the conservative voice at CNN. 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
4: 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Prashant, something caught my eye in the news the other day about the federal estate tax exemption. It now stands at $15 million per person. I'm sure there's a lot of families that hear that and think, great, cool, I'm good, estate planning is done. There's a lot more to it than that, from probate, incapacity, blended families, business, state-level taxes, beneficiary forms that don't care about anything that Washington does. So when we talk about estate plans a lot, Prashant, and for good reason, one of the areas where people get things wrong, can be expensive when they do as well, is the fact that Uncle Sam's actually made things easier, but at $15 million a person doesn't mean all the work is done, right?
5: That's exactly right. And by the way, it doesn't mean that there won't be any taxes owed at death. It just means that there might not be an estate tax owed or a death tax owed on the first $15 million. Okay. So, but that doesn't account for things like income taxes, for example, right? And so if you have pre-tax retirement accounts, there may still and probably will still be income tax owed by the beneficiaries at death. If you're under $15 million, it just means that you might have an exemption on the federal death taxes. So important to understand the differential there. The $15 million exemption is now permanent. It is set to rise with inflation starting in 2027. All of that is really good. Clearing, the federal line, though, does not necessarily touch probate, powers of attorney, or family structure. And being under that federal number of $15 million is not the same as having a finished plan. So in no way does it mean that if you are less than $15 million, that you shouldn't have a really airtight estate plan in place. You're still going to want to do things like beneficiary reviews, understand how to avoid probate, potentially look at the opportunity to get a trust done to make sure that the transfer of assets is really smooth. You still want to try to do income tax mitigation in the event that you pass away. Tax efficiency is still supreme, still really important. It's incredibly important to make sure that there's no leaks in your tax plan and estate plan, because you don't want to pay the federal government one single penny more than is absolutely required. And so that's what most of our clients articulate to us.
4: So if many people can now move that federal piece to the side, if it's mostly solved, I'm using air quotes, mostly, what can still cause some trouble for a family after someone passes?
5: I think it's anything that goes through probate. And I bet you we have listeners out there who have been through the probate process with a parent or somebody else, and they know that it's potentially going to be a total pain, right? It's potentially costly. It could take time. Anytime you're getting a court system or a legal system involved, I think you bring in unnecessary risks. And so probate is a process. It's not instantaneous. It's not super easy, but

0: It is a process. And so, I think there's several elements to an estate plan, even if you are under the exemption. Things that come to mind, do you have a will in place to understand how the probate process is going to go? Should you have a trust in place to bypass probate altogether? Do all of your accounts have beneficiaries listed on them? Because beneficiary forms override the will on retirement accounts and things like life insurance. And then what about incapacity? What happens if you don't pass away, but you're incapacitated? Does your spouse or do your loved ones have the ability to access your money and the resources you might need to actually be able to deal with an incapacitation? Like, all these things fall into the realm of estate planning. And it's so often that we see people that have only done 20% or 30% of the estate planning process. It's important for everyone to do, regardless of how much wealth you have, because I think one of the misconceptions, Mike, I'm sure you've heard this before, people think that estate planning is only for people that are ultra wealthy. Like, right. I've heard that so often. If I don't have $5 million or $10 million or $20 million, I don't need to worry about estate planning. And I think I disagree with that wholeheartedly. If you've done, you've worked really hard, if you've done any kind of planning or any kind of wealth accumulation, you deserve an estate plan that protects your money and your assets, just as hard as it was for you to accumulate them in the first place.
1: 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Again, that's 833-856-1387. So if this federal exemption is higher now, $15 million. Where can life insurance fit into somebody's planning process now that this exemption is higher?
0: So I look at life insurance in estate planning cases as liquidity. Okay, so let's say that there is some sort of tax due at death, whether it's an estate tax or an income tax. One of the good things about life insurance is that the life insurance death benefits generally go to the beneficiary income tax free. And so let's say that you have an estate tax bill, a death tax bill due at death. The cash that was generated from the life insurance, because it's received income tax free, can cover a state tax bill. It can equalize inheritance amongst children. It can keep a business from being sold under pressure, or a piece of real estate from being sold in a bad market or something like that. And so if you structure it the right way, and I think that what I've seen the most here when we come into higher net worth estate cases is when you hold life insurance inside something like an irrevocable trust, those proceeds from the life insurance can also sit outside of the taxable estate. So life insurance is one of the most powerful tools from an estate planning standpoint, but the life insurance alone is not the plan. Okay. The job that the life insurance is hired to do is the plan, which simply means you have to coordinate this in the most efficient way possible. I'm not in any way suggesting everyone should just run out and go buy life insurance. If you're going to include life insurance as a part of creating a tax-efficient estate planning transfer, you have to do so in the right way to make sure that it works for you the way that you intended when you initially take it out.
1: There's another thing out there that can work for people if they use it the right way, the way it's intended, or if it fits into their plan, and that's annuities. How do annuities pass to heirs? Is it similar, or how different is it from life insurance?
0: So it can be slightly different, and you have to be really careful with annuities. Okay. If you have a non-IRA annuity, that annuity does not get a step up in the basis at death the way that a house would or the way that an investment account would, like a stock would. Okay. The growth inside of that annuity could still be taxed as ordinary income, even to the beneficiary. And so that's a benefit while you are living and you own the annuity, is that you're not actually paying taxes on any of the growth that you're getting. So that's valuable because it's saving you in taxes today. But when you pass away, not only does the money pass to the beneficiary, but the tax bill can also pass along to the beneficiary. So don't just assume that life insurance and annuities will all be income tax free at death. In fact, in a lot of cases, we're finding that annuities can be good for people while they are living, but less tax efficient when you pass away and leave them to beneficiaries. So if you have an annuity and you got it for estate planning purposes, you want to make sure that with all the changes that have happened with annuities in the last several years, you want to make sure that that annuity is still positioned for you the way that you intended. If you own a life insurance policy for the purposes of estate planning for income tax free death benefits, give us a call. Make sure that those solutions are still in your best interest and working for you the way that you had intended. Hopefully we'll find that a lot of you are still having those things work to your best interest, but for some of you, there could be a better way. 833-856-1387 is the phone number to schedule your no cost, no obligation retirement review. 833-856-1387.
2: 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On 95 northbound, just before the car rest area in Skaggsville, you're going to find a crash. Traffic is jammed from 216. Also farther up on 95 northbound at Jessup, you'll find it slow from 175 to 100. And on the westbound side of 70, stop and go from the Patapsco River Bridge to Columbia Pike. 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
1: 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You can get on his calendar at either location at 833-856-1387. That number again is 833-856-1387. You know, Prashant, every once in a while, my wife would disagree. She would probably say every day, but you know, the first thing I do is I look at my phone. Last thing I do before bed is I look at my phone. So I found some great questions when it comes to finance online. I want to run some of them by you. First question is, I saw news that bond yields spiked to multi-decade highs and government had to step in. Should I be getting out of bonds altogether? This makes me nervous.
0: You know, this is something I've been hearing a lot of lately, Mike. And
1: I bet.
0: I think when we see what's going on in the bond market and if it creates anxiety and it creates nervousness, I think that is totally understandable. But I think it would be irresponsible for me to say that we should all be getting totally out of bonds entirely. Okay. Cause I think that would be a blanket statement. We try to stay away from that on this show. One thing I think we can take away from everything that's going on in the bond market is the longer duration bonds. So if you're invested in things like 20-year and 30-year treasuries, those types of bonds are much more sensitive to the changes that we see to interest rates. And so what we've seen in the last, I don't know, 4 or 5 years here is as rates have continually gone up to try to fight off inflation, you've seen these 20 and 30 year treasury ETFs really sell off. And people bought those ETFs with the understanding that because they were buying bonds, they thought that they were being safer with their money. But now what they've seen is they've seen a lot of declines in those ETFs because of the sensitivity to interest rates. So if you own longer duration bonds, 10-year, 20-year, 30-year treasuries, I think you have to be really careful about what's coming down the pike here with interest rate environment. And the higher rates go as the Federal Reserve raises those things to try to fight off inflation and balance the job market, the higher rates go, the more sensitive those things are going to be to the rise in rates. And when I say sensitive, I mean it's probably not going to be good. It means that you may be subjected to lose more money than you're actually comfortable losing, given that you bought a bond in the first place.
1: You know, Prashant, here's another one for you, and it's kind of along the line of bonds, because you know, we've heard this for decades, for years, the 60-40, the 40 is bonds, it's the quote-unquote safe part. So here's a good question I came across. It says, everyone talks about bonds being the, quote, safe part of a portfolio. After watching the bond market scare like we've seen, is that even true anymore? That's a good conceptual question for you.
0: So I think the financial industry has done a really, really poor job at explaining what the quote unquote safe piece of a portfolio actually means. So when people say safe, what they are saying is that it is relatively safe compared to stocks. They're not suggesting that it is absolutely safe, like you cannot and will not ever lose money. So as I've been sitting down with folks, you know, radio listeners, TV show, you know, people watch TV show coming to visit with me, even my own clients, as we do reviews of their financial plans, one question I've started to ask people is this. Let's say you did have a 60-40 portfolio, 60% stock, 40% in something that is supposed to be quote unquote safer. On the safer piece of the portfolio, would you want something that is relatively safe, or do you want something that is totally safe? What I mean by that is, if the market was to go down, do you want the safe piece of your portfolio to be totally 100% principal protected from markets going down? Or do you want something that is relatively protected from the market going down? And I think this is a distinction that not too many advisors are talking about. But you know what? Every time it feels like I've asked this question to people in the last several months here, Mike, you know what they tell me? They say, well, if I was intending to be lower risk with that piece of my portfolio, why wouldn't I just pick something that was totally safe?
1: Yeah.
0: And to me, that makes so much more sense. So I think there's a new age to financial planning. People are using strategies that allow that 40%, that traditionally bond piece of the portfolio, people are using other instruments to make sure that we're still earning interest on those things, but doing so in a much truly market protected and safer type of way.
1: You know, if you're looking for something that's not necessarily relatively safe, that it is actually safe, is, you know, is an instrument you can use, or maybe you want to pick Prashant's brain about what are some of those options. Hey, you know what? Bonds have got me a little bit nervous. They were supposed to be safe and now I'm sweating it out. Sit down and have a quick conversation with Prashant Sabapathy and the incredible team at Elite Income Advisors. 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All right, Prashant, here's another one. This one's loaded. Quote, I've been asking ChatGPT questions about my retirement accounts instead of paying an advisor. It gives me pretty confident answers. Is that a bad idea? I can't even ask that with a straight face, man. I'm sorry.
0: I know. But this one's really interesting because it's bound to come up more and more often as AI tools get better and better. So look, here's my philosophy when it comes to asking AI really important questions. Okay. So number one is, it's inherently not a bad idea to use AI as a starting point, okay? But I think it's genuinely a risky idea to use AI as your only source of information as you make really important decisions. I mean, like, when I have a medical question, do I absolutely go ask AI what it thinks about my lingering back problems or my lingering knee problems? Like, of course I do.
1: Because absolutely.
0: The resource is out there. Why wouldn't I do that? But before I go act on it and before I start asking my doctor for medications, I think I'm going to actually go see a real professional who's going to lay eyes on me, who's going to figure out what in the heck is going on here so I can get a real recommendation. So I think AI is a fantastic tool for information gathering, but we got to remember AI does not know your full financial picture. It doesn't know your state's tax rules unless you tell it. It doesn't know your specific family dynamic or situation. It doesn't know all of your other accounts and the domino effect that one bad decision could create on the rest of your financial plan. And I love the last part of that question. It says AI gives me pretty confident answers.
1: Oh,
0: well,
1: yeah.
0: Here's the thing. AI always sounds confident. Even when it's dead wrong, it sounds really good. So confidence in the answer is not the same thing as accuracy. AI models can state incorrect information with the same tone as it states correct information. So you have to make sure that you are doing your due diligence to make sure that we are verifying the source and understanding the true domino effect of the information and decision-making process that we're going through.
1: You know, Prashant, much lower importance circumstances, I asked AI for some help with my fantasy football team, and it told me to draft somebody who had retired a few years ago. And yeah. I was like, what? Imagine if I was asking it something important, something consequential, and not fantasy football advice. What tight end should I draft in the third round? I don't remember what the question was, but it was like, oh, you should draft this guy. And I'm like, even I know he's been retired for a couple of years. I was like, what is
0: it? Yeah.
1: It's a pretty straightforward question. That's verifiable.
0: At least if you get that one wrong, it doesn't derail the next 15 years of your life, right? You might have to take some flack from your buddies in your fantasy football league, but,
1: You know, Prashant, you mentioned, in terms of healthcare and medical advice, just kind of joking saying, hey, you know, I looked that up. I was sitting in the waiting room with my mom. My father was having, thankfully, a very small, procedure on his heart. This is a few months ago, and my mother was so anxious. She was so nervous because she had Googled or WebMD'd or whatever it was. And she had asked, what are the side effects? What could go wrong? And I told my mom, I said, well, mom, here's the thing, is the conversation that you had with AI was you asked the question of what could go wrong. So its job is to tell you the bad news. And to Prashant, to me, that's, you know, like sitting down with an actual human being. If she was to have that conversation with a doctor and not AI, the doctor would say, okay, there are some things that could go wrong, but here's the probability of success. Here's all of the medical data that shows. And I asked the other question of, you know, I kind of flipped that upside down. To me, that's the kind of thing where AI, if you're asking it the wrong question, it's going to give you the wrong answer too, because that's what you're asking for.
0: So think about every financial decision as a financial prescription. It has benefits. It has side effects. It has interactions with all the other financial prescriptions that you've taken over time. You want to make sure that you have a professional that's breaking down for you the pros and the cons, the good and the bad and the ugly of each of these financial decisions. And you want to do that before you end up making a mistake that could derail you. Last opportunity for today's program to get on the calendar. It's 833-856-1387, 833-856-1387. Book that no cost, no obligation retirement review today. 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
5: 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Information presented on this program is believed to be factual and up to date, but we do not guarantee its accuracy, and it should not be regarded as complete analysis of the subjects discussed. Discussion should not be construed as an offer to buy or sell, or a solicitation of an offer to buy or sell the investments mentioned. The professional advisor should be consulted before implementing any of the strategies discussed. Investments involve varying degrees of risk, and there can be no assurance that any specific investment or strategy will be suitable or profitable for a client's portfolio. Investment advisory services offered through Elite Income Advisors Incorporated, a registered investment advisor located in Ellicott City, Maryland. The firm only conducts business in states and jurisdictions in which they are properly registered or exempt from registration requirements. Registration is not an endorsement of the firm by securities regulators and does not mean the advisor has achieved a specific level of skill or ability. Content should not be viewed as personalized financial advice. Insurance and annuity products are sold separately through Retirement Planning Services Incorporated. Neither firm is affiliated with or endorsed by the Social Security Administration or the IRS. 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President Ozir Kolhagil, Prashant Sabathi, and Jonathan DeFeo receive commissions for the sale of insurance products as insurance agents for Retirement Planning Services Incorporated. 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However, he has a financial incentive to promote our services because he was compensated for his work on Retire Smart Maryland. The program is a paid production of Elite Income Advisors.

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2: Breaking news this hour from Town Hall. I'm Ken Lorman in Washington. President Trump is touting a major investment in Baltimore's shipbuilding industry. A defense contractor plans to invest $3.7 billion in a facility to manufacture parts for Virginia-class submarines. Speaking this afternoon, the president said the project is part of his effort to rebuild the military and create jobs. The investment could bring a significant boost to Baltimore's role in America's defense industrial base. Mr. Trump making another campaign stop in Texas, returning to the Lone Star State for a second time to support the Republican Senate nominee. The visit underscores his commitment to campaign hard for Republicans ahead of the midterm elections.
3: President Trump is scheduled to return to Texas to participate in a Republican rally in San Antonio Wednesday night for Ken Paxton, who is running against liberal James Tallarico. The latest Real Clear Politics average of polls finds Paxton trailing Tallarico by just under 3 points, which is within the margin of error. Laura Winters reporting.
2: Staying with politics, House Speaker Mike Johnson, who is stumping in Pennsylvania for GOP candidates, had this assessment of the November elections on the Scott Jennings Show on the Salem Radio Network.
4: Scott, if somebody had told you and I 10 years ago that on the 250th anniversary of the greatest nation in the history of the world in November of 2026, in a midterm election, we would have the decision before the American people of whether we're going to keep the republic or go down this dark, dangerous road to communism, I would have rejected that thought. You would have as well. None of us could have foreseen this, but here we are.
2: Her attorneys say Krista Pike is awake and speaking after her botched execution last week in Tennessee left her in the hospital. On Wall Street, the S&P 500 and Nasdaq both posting new all-time records. More on these stories at townhall.com.
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2: Venezuelan protective status just hit a wall at the high court.
6: The Supreme Court wiped out a Ninth Circuit ruling that had blocked the Trump administration from ending temporary protected status for Venezuelans. The justices sent the case back after an earlier decision that courts cannot review these terminations on non-constitutional grounds. The administration had moved to end the status for the largest group in the program. That termination can now move forward. Willie Nelson, Washington.
2: The future of a permanent daylight saving time bill is uncertain. According to the Senate Majority Leader John Thune, there is, quote, no clear path forward for the legislation. The South Dakota Republican told Politico that President Trump feels strongly about supporting the measure, but there's no consensus on it yet. The House passed the Sunshine Protection Act over the summer, and Mr. Trump has made it a priority less than a month ahead of Election Day. News and analysis at townhall.com. Some of country music's biggest names are heading to Nashville for a live tribute to Dolly Parton.
7: Fans around the world mourned when Dolly Parton passed away back in August. Now the Country Music Association says 20 performers, including Reba McEntire and Carrie Underwood, will take part in an October 21st tribute show at Belmont University. Ticket proceeds will benefit Parton's Imagination Library, the program she started after watching her father struggle because he could not read or write. Parton passed away after a brief battle with cancer. cancer at the age of 80. Bob Agner reporting.
2: The merger between Paramount and Warner Brothers Discovery has been finalized. The new company is adopting the name Skydance. The $110 billion transaction is expected to result in thousands of job cuts because there are so many overlapping roles. The transaction cleared a major legal hurdle last week. You can get more on these stories and more details at townhall.com.
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8: From the Fox 45 Weather Center, I'm meteorologist Alex Cordero. Expect a chilly Tuesday night with lows falling to the 40s. Wednesday will be mostly sunny and warmer. Highs will climb back to the 70s. Thursday will be the warmest day of the week with highs approaching 80 degrees. We'll be watching this weekend for rainy weather on Sunday in particular as tropical moisture looks to move into the mid-Atlantic. With your Fox 45 Weather Authority, I'm meteorologist Alex Cordero. 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
12: It is the Alex Marlowe Show. I'm glad you're here. We got an action-packed show today. I'm going to break down the Paramount merger, which has gone through. I'll explain all that in a second, why it's really bad news for the left and good news for the good guys. We've got this mystery plague coming out of Russia. Could it be some sort of a Trump hoax to make sure Trump wins the election? It's not, but I'll give you what I know about it momentarily. Plus, I got a lot of cuts of Trump absolutely cooking and causing some controversy, as usual, at a campaign rally. I'll explain why that's important, him trying his best to get the word out. But first of all, a heartfelt thank you. So many people reached out after my monologue yesterday where I brought up my beloved Mutt, Chiplin Ronald Mutt, to be precise. My friend Ezra Doulis, who works for me at Breitbart News, called him a gentleman runt, and I thought that was just brilliant. I have posted photos on the social apps. You guys got to follow. You got to get the 360 suite if you guys want the full spectrum of Marlowe content. I recommend the books a lot, obviously, but subscribe to the podcast. I'm going to start a new newsletter, so you can go to alexmarlowe.com. I'm going to be revamping my newsletter, so you'll be getting daily news updates from me coming up. So try to stick with me on all sorts of things, but I did post a bunch of the dog photos, and people love the dog photos, and it is amazing how it just pulls on the heartstrings. People just really enjoy the dog content. And it's just such a beautiful thing. It allows you to have an extra little moment to reminisce about a wonderful phase of my life and a wonderful guy. I was thinking about this the other day. So those of you who missed yesterday's show, my beloved pup of 14 years died, and he died in this really sort of lovely way where he passed away at a super convenient time of the week where all the family was around so we could all say goodbye. And he didn't quite pass away in the house. I got to take him and hold him in my arms and drive him. And he passed away on the way to the vet. And I was thinking about how I found myself 30 minutes later in the vet, rocking him, soothing him, cuddling him, and realizing that yet again, after 14 years, that I wasn't soothing him at all. He was gone. He was soothing me. And that's what's beautiful about these little creatures who, you know, are 14 pounds and they just mean so much to you in so many different ways. And it is such a unifier, just reminds you, I think, what God thinks of us, that he gave us these little gifts. So if you're on the fence about getting a pet, don't think too hard. You know, my good friend Charlie Hurt, who works at Fox, gave me this unbelievable piece of advice that if you ever lose a pet, that take it from his grandmother, who would immediately get up the next day and go out and get a new pet. And I think it's a beautiful idea, that a concept of we want to give that love, and there's a lot of animals out there who love to get that love in return. I'm not doing that this time around. I got a chaotic end of the year, and I got the four kids. But I'll be eager to get the next one, and of course I will fill you in when that happens. But thanks to everyone who said such nice things. I wasn't quite expecting quite the outpouring of love and support when you lose a dog. But it's nice to get to talk about those things, particularly in a moment where it feels like a lot of our discussions amongst ourselves, there's not a lot of agreement. There seems to be a lot of agreement on dogs and sympathy for people who lose a dog. It does seem like that's one where people see, it seems like that's a universal approval rating on that one. But you will enjoy the chip picks. And tell me, is he cute? Is he not cute? Or is he ugly cute? That's the question for all of you. I could do a poll. I could do a survey. And I'll report back what the audience thinks. I think a lot of ugly cute is going to be the biggest answer there. But a sweet boy. And looking forward to filling you in on who next we welcome into our lives. This is day two since I was 23. I've had a dog every day since I was 23. So I'm 40 now. So it's 17 years. There's been a single day where I haven't had at least one dog. So kind of weird. Kind of weird. I keep looking at the couch, looking for the animal. I keep wanting to let him outside. It's just very strange. Hits you in weird moments. All right. Let's get into the news. We'll do a hard pivot, but this is something that I really think is important, and I want to talk about this. We had a massive culture war victory that after over a year, the new company, the Skydance company, has now been created. I guess Skydance was a brand that existed, but the merger between Warner Brothers Discovery and Paramount is now official. And the top line, and I will tell you, I'm cribbing off of notes from my wonderful entertainment editor at Breitbart, Jerome Hudson, when I'm sharing some of this stuff. So a preemptive shout out to him. But this is a huge cultural setback for the left, for the Bernie Sanders of the world, the Elizabeth Warrens, the Mark Ruffalos, so much. And I have a Ruffalo clip later in the show that I cannot wait to play for you. But so much of A-list Hollywood doesn't want this to happen because this is taking a massive set, a set of brands that are left-wing brands that are now run by the Ellison family, which is largely MAGA aligned. And which is even kind of cool for me is that they're also pro-Israel, which is great, as there is such this wide swath of conservative movement now doesn't like Israel anymore all of a sudden. This is a very pro-Israel, pro-Netanyahu, even though I my opinion on Netanyahu is getting more mixed over time, but overall, a force for good more than evil in this world by a mile. And a Trump mega donor, the Ellison, David Ellison, is a Trump mega donor. Now, his children, I think his son in particular, are going to be running this thing. But this is a guy who made all his money from Oracle. But this is a guy who donates a lot of money to Republicans. And most importantly, even though I don't need all the executives to be Republicans, and I don't trust the plutocratic elites of $1 trillion or whatever, that much. But what is most important to me in all this is that he acknowledges conservatives exist and are legitimate. That's the important thing here. Thousands and thousands of Hollywood celebrities, all sorts of antitrust lawsuits from Democrats, even a last-ditch appeal to the Supreme Court that was shot down by none other than Elena Kagan herself. All this failed to stop this, which gives conservatives a huge seat at the table when it comes to entertainment and media. Here are the brands that are now going to be under this auspices. And tell me if, to a number, all of these are far left until this point. Discovery Channel, Nickelodeon, Food Network, BET, VH1, MTV, DC Studios, which is the Batman Studios, 60 Minutes, of course, CBS News, of course, CNN, of course. We've talked a lot about that. Also, HBO, one of the prestige brands around that is all left of center stuff. And, you know, HBO I'm excited about in particular because I kind of like some transgressive entertainment. I think Entertainment Time is a time to push boundaries and explore the space. And I love auteurs and artists, and I want them to be able to control our TV shows. And so I don't want woke scolds in charge of it. And the left is going woke and not fun. I'll have some more Cornell rape commentary later in the show as well. We get some big news on that front. A called shot from the Marlo show. More on that. But just think about the people who are just like walking around scolding everyone all the time, just making it so male and female relationships are the worst they've ever been in this country. Divorce epidemic. Is that people can't connect. And all this is just, we want those people in charge of HBO. This doesn't sound good. I don't have any faith they can run the next generation of auteur dramatic cinema and television. And then finally, the interesting one is TikTok is involved as well, which we'll explore over time. But TikTok is a absolute cesspool, and I wish it didn't exist, but it does. And what do we do to counteract that as TikTok continues to divide our country in a major way? Obviously, it's an op by the Chinese. And could there be any hope for it? Well, there's more hope today. So we're talking about far less woke agenda on TV. We're going to have the sexual content that we've seen in cartoons and stuff, the woke agenda in cartoons, I think a lot of that's going to go away. We're not going to have the climate change slop. Like, do you guys catch this Digger movie that Tom Cruise did? This is a huge thing. Tom Cruise was like the last celebrity actor who could open a movie. And basically, if he put his name on it, then he would be able to open up a bunch of theaters and it would make hundreds of millions. And he put out a movie over the weekend called Digger, which is about a climate change hoax where all of these billionaires created the climate change apocalypse. And then we have to turn to these crazy billionaires to try to save the day. And it's all supposed to be, I guess, funny and satirical, but it's so out of touch. And no one went to see it. It did under $10 million in the box office. Proving that anyone who thought Tom Cruise was just cinematic gold, just box office gold, not totally true. And this is really pops a big bubble. And he doesn't do any of the fun stuff. He doesn't run. He doesn't do action. He just him in a old man suit doing climate change stuff. So also a huge face job for Democrat lawmakers and union leaders and all these people who came out and said flat out, this cannot happen. And there's so many multi-million-dollar, multinational conglomerates that are doing huge layoffs now. Walt Disney fired 10,000 employees since 2023. It just, they did hundreds of pink slips last week. And all this is a big threat to maybe the entertainment world order run by far left Netflix, far left Disney, far left NBC, Comcast, Universal, some of which I profiled in Breaking the News, my first New York Times bestselling book, which all of you should pick out. All these pro-China entities. And now all of a sudden, these people are going to have to kiss the behinds of the Ellison family, which I don't like butt kissing in general, but overall, I'd much rather people in the far left entertainment world have to kiss those butts and let's see what happens. I can't wait to see it. This is a good day. All right. Particularly the folks at CNN and HBO. All right. So, I own gold and it's part of my diversification strategy and it should absolutely be part of your diversification strategy. I'm anticipating that with this election, no matter what happens, the gold is going to go up. That's my guess. And again, it's not a promise. It's a guess. And so now gold was down this year. It's going to, you want to buy low and you want to sell high, right? So this is a chance to buy low with gold right now. And Monetary Gold is the partner in the space because they will walk you through everything. 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It will protect you. And I anticipate it will be a great bet medium long term. 888-617-7994 is the number. 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

0: All right, I want to get to the plague stuff coming out of Russia. Pretty interesting, but I can't resist playing a little Hollywood. I got Mark Ruffalo here, who's part of the DC universe as the Hulk, and there's no way he's happy about the Paramount merger, and he was raging at voters over the weekend. And I just, does this stuff work? I'm going to play it again. This is another one where if you don't watch the show, and I try to make it audio first, but we do a lot of visual components to it. If you're not watching the video, you're going to miss a little bit of this. But let us play the Hulk. Let's play 13, please.
1: Fool, tired, lame, duck, out of office. We got to make him a lame duck. We have to stop his policies now. They're going to try and stop us from taking our country back, and we're not going to let them. Trump, we're not letting you. Hands off. Hands off. Hands off. Hands off our vote.
0: Does that work for people anymore, especially as they're starting to age? He's got like a lot of grays going. And I know the gray can be a vibe, but he's not really doing his hair, just screaming at people. Just a guy who's just a pampered actor who gets to just make movies for a living is screaming about hands off our vote. Like, we're trying to disenfranchise people, trying to get illegal aliens not to corrupt the American election systems. Isn't it Kamala Harris who's the one who keeps saying that maybe there was rigging the election? She's the one who's been entertaining all that sort of stuff. People forget that in 2016 to 2020, the Democrats spent nonstop every day, each and every day, trying to nullify the election by claiming it was illegitimate because of Russian interference, because a Russian company bought $130,000 worth of Facebook ads. So is this convincing anyone? I think you play it because it's not convincing people. Robert De Niro, another good actor who is not good at politics, was out there playing Cut 12. Play Cut 12, guys.
2: They can't get support from the voters. So what do? They try to take our votes away. Are you kidding me? Hands off our votes. Let me put it another way. Keep your hands off our votes. When the weak and spineless Republicans in the House and Senate won't protect our rights, what do we say to them? Keep your hands off our votes.
0: Just so immature, just screaming and yelling at people. Remember, this is a guy who's part of the lawfare apparatus. He was a Biden surrogate, and he was out there, and he would go to Judge Juan Merchan's courtroom, which was the most absurd of any of the absurd cases, arguably, that of the six Trump lawfare cases I profile in Breaking the Law. But he goes out there and he's just advocating on behalf of a legal system being weaponized against a guy who's running for president. And the Democrats still trotting him out there because this is what I guess jacks up Democrat boomers. It's like, hey, De Niro's out there. This is really exciting. I don't know if I buy it. I don't know if I buy it. So this is they did everything they could to brand Trump a convicted felon in the run up to 2024. And then Trump overcame that. And then he was able to win, survive getting shot. And so do we want another? It's something like, how many days of Trump do we have left? We've 800 days left of Trump as president. How would we want to spend that time? Do we want to spend that time doing lawfare? Do we want to spend it fending off investigations, doing impeachment? Or do we want to see if he can cook for a little bit more? See if he can do more in immigration. See if he can do more on the border. See if he can do more to get illegal aliens out of our voter rolls, to get dead people out of our voter rolls. President Trump spoke, and I'm going to play a lot of cuts of him throughout the rest of the show yesterday. He did a pretty good speech, but let me just play this first one. This cut 18, please, is about voter ID. I think it's important.
3: The only reason the Democrats won't approve it is because they want to cheat, and they do cheat. And if you do that, they won't be able to cheat any longer. They cheat. That's the only reason. They had a guy on television last week. And they say, are you in favor of a Democrat, Congressman? Are you in favor of voter identification? No, I'm not. Why? And he couldn't answer the questions. Then he said, it's racist. That's right. It's racist. It's racist. Everything's racist to them.
0: That's right. If voter ID is racist, then everything is racist. It is so right. And he was very good last night. He was speaking in Nebraska, and I'll play some more cuts from this. But just keep that in mind, that they don't know why they're against voter ID, because we know the truth. They're against it because once you voter ID, then Republicans are going to win more. That's it. Is that simple? Is that cynical? We'll be right back on the Alex Marlowe Show.
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8: 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Don't Sharia My Texas, exposes an America under siege from within.
9: Clerics are openly calling for the takeover of this country.
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9: The Muslim Brotherhood has infiltrated our intelligence community, legal community, and into the government.
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13: With SRN News, I'm Ken Mormon in Washington. President Trump says he'll be speaking soon with Vladimir Putin over reports about a potential outbreak of plague in Russia. He told reporters outside the White House he hopes to provide a new update about the situation in Russia by Wednesday. Russian officials said at first a woman at an anti-plague research institute died from an unspecified form of the disease, then later said she died from pneumonia. France is being rocked by student protests. They began as a demonstration in support of striking teachers at a suburban high school near Paris, and now it's become a national crisis, with hundreds of schools forced to close and more than 5,000 taken into police custody. On Wall Street, it was a good day across the board, all the indices gaining. This is SRN News.
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0: coming up. I got a Cornell update coming up. But first of all, I want to mention this plague that's taking place. It might be coming from Siberia, which is wild. And I'll tell you what we know about this thing. It just, and again, there's a lot of mystery here, but a laboratory worker at a plague research center in Siberia in the Far East was hospitalized a few days ago, about a week ago, and then died on October 2nd. There's a 28-year-old, and this, a Russian public health watchdog described it as dying of a pneumonia of unknown etiology. I don't even know that expression. Anyway, it was expanded testing found that there was no microorganism tied to her work, and the reviews found no accident involving pathogenic microbes at the institute. However, now we are hearing that contacts were identified and monitored, and reporting that nearly 200 people had come into contact with this. And so we don't know if this is going to be some sort of a plague, or if it's some sort of a virus, or perhaps it is some sort of a bioweapon. That is the worst fear. Russian authorities told the World Health Organization that no case of the plague had been recorded in the city. But again, are we trusting the Russians on this? I don't know. So is this some sort of a pneumonia? We don't know how the infection took place. There were claims that a broken vial of live bacteria was the cause, but those have been unconfirmed at this point. And now a World Health spokesman from the World Health Association said as of Tuesday that the WHO contacted Russian authorities for more information and suspected a pneumonic plague, so pneumonia adjacent, caused, linked to a lab researcher, but there's not an official response or diagnosis exactly what's going on. But people are freaking out, and the question is, what comes next? A lot of people on the left are somehow saying that this could be something that Trump uses to rig the election. I don't know how this is going to be. Trump did not fare well in the news cycles during the pandemic, but this is really kind of got a mind of its own in the media, and we'll continue to track it for you at Breitbart News and on the show. And I'm sure my colleague at Salem will have a lot more. But of the plague fears, saying that Russia is not responding and not cooperating, is always interesting. And that thought that perhaps this one lab worker could mean that hundreds of others get involved due to another lab leak, and perhaps a widespread infectious situation, is something that certainly is people's curiosities up, and mine as well. So I'll continue to report as I know more, but not a lot of hard and fast stuff, and not a big casualty count at the moment as well. But the fears are very high, and this has really penetrated into global media in a major way. So pay attention, stay tuned, because this could get pretty wild. All right, next up on the docket for today that I do want to get to is an update on Cornell. I'll introduce it via an ABC News report on phone recordings that have been released with one of the Cornell 7, so to speak, in the Jane Doe. Can we play cut 14, please, gentlemen?
1: Want me to give my recollection of the entire night?
2: 3 weeks after her traumatic night at the Chi-Fi house, a then-Cornell student, now known as Jane Doe, called Matthew Ingalls, the friend who invited her to the fraternity that night, recording the entire conversation. She told him she spent time in the emergency room and in therapy because there's so much damage on my body and my brain. She said, if I wanted to take this somewhere, what y'all did would be classified as gang rape. You already knew when I came in, I was 10 shots deep. Ingalls responded with a different recollection.
1: You did tell me you were sober, by the way. You did. You said you hadn't been anywhere.
2: All 7 fraternity brothers have denied wrongdoing. Ingalls has not responded to Jane Doe's lawsuit, but during Cornell's internal investigation, he said he was too intoxicated to consent and suggested Jane Doe assaulted him.
0: So there you go. That last part is the part that's most relevant here, is that Matthew Ingalls has now come out and said Jane Doe actually assaulted him. And where did you hear this first? Ladies and gentlemen, you heard this on the Alex Marlow Show, I think. Probably. It's probably the first time that you heard that. But I brought that up. Is that if these guys were intoxicated too, it's two-way street. And there are reports that she tried to initiate with some of the guys who are not really that into it. So it's just one of these things where these are all people who are lost. They're confused. The university is lost and confused. The whole college system. But where is this going? Why on earth would you send your children into one of these universities right now, where you know there's a good chance they're either going to hoe it up like this individual Jane Doe,

0: or they're going to be corrupted by her, or they're going to be high on drugs, or the men are going to learn some sort of frat behavior where they're getting highly aggressive and, shall we say, at a minimum, impolite and probably illegal with these ladies. It's just, it's all so gross to talk about. And all of this is going to lead to, I think, greater division amongst the sexes. And I think it's going to lead to maybe the downfall of co-education. Maybe you don't educate men and women in the same place. And I don't know if that's a positive or a negative. Maybe it's a positive at this point. Charlie Kirk was the best about talking about how college is a scam. He literally wrote a book called The College Scam. So this is what they're doing in an elite Ivy League university. They're having now competing rape accusations, which I predicted on the show. They would have this. Of course, the guys are gonna say the same thing. And then acting like she's some sort of a victim, I came across another post on Instagram owned by Meta this week, 700,000 likes of a hashtag I am Jane Doe story saying how all men, they're acting as though Jane Doe just woke up intoxicated and was not comforted by the male fraternity brothers. No, she was a initiating figure. All the evidence suggests that. Now, is this going to get classified as a rape by the guys when it gets to the legal system? I don't know. And frankly, maybe it is. I don't know. Let's see. Let's see what they say. But just a horrific situation. And of course, based off of all the consent conversation we're having, aren't men going to just say, well, wait a minute, I was high too. So it's, I didn't really know what was going on. I've never done anything like this before. This woman sounds like she was more the pro at this. So it's all it's an embarrassment to the whole country. And the trend to track is going to be very bad for a university system, which is good. It's going to be bad for Cornell, which is good. But for the human spirit, is like, this is what we're doing in our country. We don't have any discussion of whatever happened to trying to fall in love and getting married and starting a family. The people who do that are happier. Instead, this is how men and women are relating to each other. So all nasty, and definitely it's obvious that the Jane Doe has amped up accusations beyond what's legitimate, and that is deeply, deeply bad and wrong. So that's where we are. So you heard it here first on the Marlowe Show. Of course, it was inevitable that the men were going to say that she raped them. So let's see where it goes. All right, back to President Trump, who gave a speech in Nebraska. He did a lot of stuff that was important. I've been complaining on the show how he's not doing enough to tout what he's accomplished in his presidency thus far. So let's play some of this speech. How about cut 17, please?
1: The job that our Navy has done with the blockade, you know, we're taking out more oil out of the strait now than we did before the war. And they'll shoot at us a little bit. They'll shoot, bing, we knock it down. Like I said, it's crazy. It's amazing what our Navy has done, what our military has done. We have the greatest military in the world, and I built it during my first term. I built it.
0: Very good. So the Navy is getting rebuilt. It's true. We did an amazing job demining. We did an amazing job with the blockade, just heroic stuff. And we got the oil flowing. And that's why oil prices are not that high. We got diesel prices are very high. Trump's trying to do his best to try to get that down using executive order, try to get that down. And they might hit record highs, but they're not. The media's saying their record highs are not at record highs yet relative to inflation. So that's a thing that we got to track. It's significant. People are hurting from it, but then it's on us to make the case that this is the best case scenario that we could have had, because the worst case scenario is Iran with a nuke. All right, let's continue some more. What about, cut 20? This is big.
1: You can vote for the radical left Democrat communist to loot your wealth, raise your taxes by $5 trillion, annihilate your borders, crush Nebraska farmers and ranches, mutilate your children, and give 25 million illegal aliens amnesty and the right to vote. That's what they want to do. They're letting them in so they can get amnesty and the right to vote. That's the only reason they're letting them in. Or you can defeat the Democrat communists and vote for more money in your pockets, bigger paychecks for your families, lower taxes, less crime, a roaring Nebraska farm industry, and no amnesty for illegal aliens. You must vote Republican.
0: He does a good job with the rundowns, and he uses language that's accessible. So I dig it, and I'm glad to hear it. Okay, I'll share a couple things now that were not my favorite parts of the speech. This is cut 19.
1: If Republicans win the House of Representatives and the Senate, I am going to give all adult citizens in the United States of America $5,000. Republicans can do that. And the Democrats can't because we're taking in massive amounts of money through tariffs and record-setting economic success. I told you, $21 trillion.
0: Again, it just looks like buying votes. This is not my favorite closing argument. I think it is sort of an out of left field thing. And I wish we were able to tout stuff like, you know, the border. And we're not having any illegal aliens crossing. We're trying to drive up American wages because of that. We're trying to drive down the cost of housing because of that. Like, that sort of stuff is more relevant to me. I mean, what is the closing argument? Is the closing argument we're going to give you a handout, but only if Republicans win? I kind of understand the premise that he does feel as though it is the we'll have enough commerce revenue surpluses that we'll be able to give some money back to the people, but just give us the cut now. And why should it be $5,000 to people who are not contributing to the economy equal to people who contribute quite a bit? It just doesn't make a ton of sense to give welfare queens $5,000 for no reason and then give the hard workers but it's just a pander. That's the only, there's no logic to it. The logic is we're trying to buy votes. So it's just, unfortunately, that's what it is. Cut 18, please. I'm sorry. That's not the one I want. I want the Iran one. What is it? The 16. I'm sorry, guys.
1: I want to see a tremendous victory. You want to see a tremendous victory because it verifies all the things we did. And again, remember, with the war, it's just artificial. It's a little bit high. It's a small price to pay for keeping the world safe, keeping our country safe. They can take out a city. Let them take out Los Angeles. Let them take out San Diego. This is a very small price to pay. And it's going to be over very soon. It's essentially almost over with. And they might keep going a little long. You know, they always say they have a big threshold for pain. They need it. Let me tell you, they need it.
0: Okay, so put a marker down on this one because this is Trump saying, let him take out Los Angeles, let him take out San Diego. You know he's not saying, Iran, please nuke these parts of America. He's not saying that. That would be terrible for Trump, terrible for the country. Of course, that's not what he means. But this is going to be one, we're going to see this going to be a Rorschach test because the left is seeing this and they will frame it as the rest of the election will be Trump wants Iran to bomb L.A. and San Diego. So, of course, Trump doesn't want that. It's a figure of speech, but that's how they're going to frame it. And so will this work? Like when he says they're eating the dogs and eating the cats in Ohio, they ended up kind of working out in the end. When he said the Mexicans are not sending their best, it worked out in the end. So put a marker on that because this is going to be one of those big Rorschach test stories. All right, let me tell you about something I'm doing that helps me out a lot with my recovery. I was working out early this morning, and one thing I do when I'm done is I hit the red light therapy. I use a device called SuperPalm 1050. I use it on my knee and my back, and what it does is it's cutting-edge technology that can help you with, for me, inflammation, but also people with joint pain, backaches, arthritis, gout, muscle recovery, all sorts of different things. 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

0: All right, shout out to the team. Appreciate all the hard work that goes into the show. There's some nice people here who work for us. And their names are Greg Evans, Sean McConnell, Roger Wicker Jr., Rick Locke, Matt Zibel, Ricky Lopez, Misty Callahan, John Cassio, and Daniel West. Thank you all. Thank you all of you guys for working on the broadcast. Yeah, I was just coming across on my feed another post of thousands upon thousands upon thousands of likes of a woman joking that she exercised. I think it's a joke, so that she doesn't shoot her husband. It's like, where are we at in male-female relations right now? This is where it's going. Not good, not good. We leaned so heavily into all the loveless sex, which didn't work, and then the encouraging the women to be promiscuous, which didn't work, and then the girl boss phase, that hasn't worked also. The making divorce super, super easy, that didn't work. Like, do we do anything that works? Is there anything that's going well when it comes to the relations that we have amongst ourselves? But then I see this story out of Canada where a woman was approved for euthanasia because she could no longer cook for her family. And I thought that, well, you know, I get it. I understand. Just kidding. That is a joke. That's a joke. It's a joke. I don't understand. And I obviously the system in Canada is way too permissive, and it is a cancer, figuratively speaking. But that's where we are, and that is sad. All right, let's talk politics a little bit more. Scott Bessent laid out another positive thing that's happening in the United States at this time, which is the Trump account, another one of the victories that we forget. Let's play Cut 15.
1: Every child deserves a financial stake in the future, and Trump accounts represent the most transformative policy in decades to give them one. Millions of families enrolled before the program even launched. And now, with automatic enrollment complete, I am pleased to announce that every child under the age of 18, has a Trump account waiting for him or her.
0: So let me contrast that with what the Democrats are talking about right now. So every child under 18, dads, moms, grandparents, get that through your head. Your kids got the Trump account available. And you go to the newamerica.gov, check it out. Let's see what the new interface is like. I haven't checked it out yet, but it's supposed to be good. So this is what the Democrats are offering. This is Senator Mark Kelly from over the weekend. I thought this was pretty precious. Cut 21, please.
2: Well, we're going to lower costs for the American people.
3: How?
2: We've got to win the House and or the Senate. Well, how will we do this? I have legislation with Chris Stan Holland. We've got to get Republicans on board. Raises taxes for people who make over $1 million a year in income, and it provides tax cuts for people, individuals, and even couples up to who make up to about 100.
0: So we've got here's how he's going to start making things more affordable with a bill that will never get through because Trump's president. We're going to have tax hikes. And this is the problem. It's all a slippery slope. I brought up this story in L.A. yesterday about how they pushed this tax for expensive properties that was cast as we're just going to tax the rich people more, who even though they're paying into the whole tax base anyway. And then what ends up happening is it ends up touching on businesses and multi-dwelling homes, facilities, etc. And so it's all these people with big properties, even if they aren't just for one single family home, they're for people who run businesses and there's multiple family homes. And then what ends up happening is construction goes down, people leave the state. This always what happens with the tax rate. We need to keep the economy cooking. S&P 500 hit an all-new high, which is great news. And so the question is, does the word get out? Does the word get out? Does the word get out? Trump is saying that his rallies and the enthusiasm are unbelievable. He truth bombed. He said nobody has ever seen anything like it. We are flipping races all over the place. The fake news knows it, but they don't want to be truthful with their viewers. It's all happening. The Democrats never counted on this. And so he thinks it's going to be a big midterm surprise. He thinks Republicans are going to do well. The betting odds don't say that. But there is some hope. I saw a poll in Rasmussen, which does tend to lean right at this point in time, suggesting that the Republicans are actually doing very well with Hispanics. I warned that there are some polls suggesting a huge switch, even a 20-point switch from Republican to Democrat since 2024 with Hispanic voters. I do have some hope here because this does seem like a voting block. The Latinxes in my life are the exact type of people who might see an Abdul El-Sayed, who might see a Sam Piker, who might see some of these radical people who run the Democrat Party, a James Tallarico, and think, I don't want any part of that. Maybe I'm not like a hardcore Republican, but all that stuff these guys are doing. Do you guys catch Barack Obama is going to campaign with Abdul El-Sayed, a guy who suggested that October the 7th where over 1,000 people were murdered by terrorists, including nearly 50 Americans. I think it's either 49 or 47 Americans. Dozens of Americans died by murder, by an execution, by a terrorist regime executing them. And Barack Obama is going to campaign with a guy who says it's just hurt people hurting people. These are sick people. They're dangerous. And we need to make sure each and every one of them lose. That's the show for today. Go in peace to love and serve the Lord. Thanks for listening. Washington has buried the country under more than $40 trillion in debt, and now the Fed is raising rates to contain inflation. Meanwhile, the Iran conflict is driving energy costs higher, and American consumers are footing the bill. If your retirement depends entirely on Wall Street and the value of the dollar, you're trusting the same system that created this mess. Now, I'm not saying panic. I'm saying diversify with intention. Forbes calls it the number one secret account that American smart money uses to hedge against instability. It's a self-directed IRA, and you can own precious metals in it. Gold and silver have had a spectacular bull run over the past year. And wouldn't it make sense to get in before the rocket takes off? 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
3: Millions will vote soon. But do they really know the issues? Now, Rob Schmidt is on Newsmax tonight talking about the war for America's future. Rob Schmidt reveals that many Americans are embracing socialism, especially young people. Rob exposes the hidden dangers of socialism and its war on our freedom. He says the big media won't tell you the truth about President Trump and his real record. A secure border, biggest tax cuts in history, inflation under control, lowest drug prices, largest crime drop ever, and so much more. Rob has the whole story on Trump and the media, so watch Newsmax on cable tonight. 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
7: 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All of that happening because of Donald Trump. And the Democrats only can come up with faking that there are lynchings happening across the country. 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
9: Breaking news this hour from Town Hall. I'm Ken Lorman in Washington. A major investment in a submarine facility in Baltimore has been unveiled by President Trump. Speaking this afternoon, the president highlighted the $3.7 billion investment from a defense contractor. President Trump says he'll call and has one scheduled with Vladimir Putin over reports of a potential outbreak of plague in Russia. Speaking to reporters outside the White House, he said he hopes to provide a new update on the situation by Wednesday.
10: So far, we're in very deep discussions. We'll be able to report about it probably tomorrow.
9: He says he's being briefed by intelligence. Russian officials said at first that a woman at an anti-plague research institute died from an unspecified form of the disease, later saying she died from pneumonia. Secretary of State Marco Rubio has called on Russia to be more transparent. Her attorneys say Krista Pike is awake and talking after a failed execution attempt in Tennessee left her hospitalized. Pike had been intubated and placed on a ventilator at a Nashville hospital. The state has paused all remaining executions. New details are out about that Fly Dubai cockpit attack.
11: The co-pilot who attacked the captain on a Fly Dubai flight from Dubai to Tel Aviv has admitted he planned to crash the plane into a target in Israel. Investigators say he told them he meant to keep flying as normal, then hit Ben Gurion Airport or a building in Tel Aviv. Passengers stopped the attack and the plane made an emergency landing. Officials are still checking whether he had outside help. Willie Nelson, Washington.
9: France is experiencing massive student protests, and they have now become a national crisis with hundreds of schools forced to close and more than 5,000 taken into police custody, mostly minors with no previous criminal records. More on these stories at townhall.com.
3: Millions will vote soon. But do they really know the issues? Now, Rob Schmidt is on Newsmax tonight talking about the war for America's future. Rob Schmidt reveals that many Americans are embracing socialism, especially young people. Rob exposes the hidden dangers of socialism and its war on our freedom. He says the big media won't tell you the truth about President Trump and his real record. A secure border, biggest tax cuts in history, inflation under control, lowest drug prices, largest crime drop ever, and so much more. Rob has the whole story on Trump and the media. So watch Newsmax on cable tonight. 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
9: A worldwide life expectancy is almost back to pre-COVID pandemic levels.
12: The World Health Organization releasing a report on global health estimates. It shows the average person lived to 73.3 years in 2023. Life expectancy was 73.4 years just prior to the pandemic in 2019. Non-communicable diseases accounted for about three-quarters of the deaths in 2023, much higher than the 58% in the year 2000. Cardiovascular diseases remain the leading cause of death. I'm Tammy Trujillo.
9: Two planes are reported to have been involved in a small collision at Los Angeles.